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5: It's the TED Radio Hour from NPR. I'm Manoush Zomorodi. 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
6: Now, I've been lucky enough to go to many of the idylls that we might think of as paradise, from the Seychelles to Tahiti to Bali.
5: This is writer Pico Iyer.
6: And I remember when I was in my 20s, I flew through the day and through the night, and I arrived in Bali, and I woke up, and there was this golden morning all around me, and there were these smiling, kind people bringing me fresh fruit and tea to enjoy on the terrace of my bungalow. Down this palmy little lane was a golden beach of my dreams. And I thought, this really is paradise. But then night fell, I heard the weird jangly sound of the gamelan orchestras in the distance, wild dogs were barking, and apart from anything, I thought, even if this is paradise for me, it's probably not for the locals. They're working so hard to make me and other visitors comfortable. And it also made me think, because I was living in New York City, well, if the wonderful Balinese people around me were to arrive in Manhattan tomorrow, they'd probably think that's paradise, which it wasn't for me working in Midtown on 25th floor office. And so it was a nice way at an early stage in my life of realizing how much paradise is a projection and often an illusion. And then thinking about what lay on the other side of them and not in the realm of fantasy, but very much in the heart of reality.
5: Pico is a novelist, essayist, and he's best known for writing about his travels. He thought often about this idea that paradise is just a fantasy. But it wasn't until he was stuck at home during the pandemic that he decided to explore it further.
6: I think, like pretty much everybody across the globe, I was in this state of uncertainty and close to grief, feeling death breathing around the corner, and wondering how I could find hope and light and inspiration, even in the middle of this difficulty. And I thought, if I can go to places of conflict and difficulty and find something that sustains me even there, maybe that will give me a hope that can take me even through a global pandemic and all the other challenges life is sure to throw up.
5: Yeah, you write, after years of travel, I'd begun to wonder what kind of paradise can ever be found in a world of unceasing conflict and whether the very search for it might not simply aggravate our differences. We are talking about a very sort of philosophical approach that you took, which led you all around the world.
6: Exactly. From Iran to North Korea and war-torn Kashmir to war-torn Sri Lanka and Varanasi. And as you say, all the places that are not the ones that instantly come to mind.
5: Pico Iyer continues from his book, The Half-Known Life.
6: The natural place to embark upon such an inquiry seemed to be the culture that had given us both our word for paradise and some of our most soulful images of it. The old Iranian term, paradaja, had been brought into Greek by Xenophon when he'd served as a mercenary in Persia.

0: For centuries, Persians, as most residents of Iran were then known, had cultivated detailed and ravishing visions of paradise in their walled gardens as emblems of enticements towards the higher garden that awaits the fortunate. But what gave particular power to the world's largest theocracy right now was that so many competing visions of paradise seemed to be crisscrossing every hour here with furious intensity.
1: So you begin your search for paradise in Iran, a place that you visited, I should say, before the war that's been going on. And you write that in Iran, there are these competing visions of what paradise even is. What are those visions?
2: Exactly. The ruling clerics in Iran currently have a very precise notion of paradise. They believe that paradise belongs only to the faithful and most of all to those martyrs who give their lives to Islam. And of course, so many of the Iranian citizens have a very different notion of paradise. They think much more worldly one, taking place behind closed doors of maybe sex and drugs and rock and roll and all the delights of the earth. And meanwhile, I think both the rulers and the regular citizens are quoting the great Sufi poets like Rumi and Hafiz, who remind us that paradise exists only within. So Iran seemed like the perfect convergence of many different ways of thinking about paradise, and maybe a way of reminding me that sometimes it's notions of paradise that get in the way of our finding it.
1: Let's talk about the young man who you ended up spending time
2: yes,
1: with.
2: Yes.
1: He had his own notion of paradise, and it was a really surprising example. Can you share it?
2: Yes. I mean, my very first night in Iran, in the great holy city of Mashhad, I had spent a wonderful day seeing the official sites with my guide and my driver. But I wanted to see the place unchaperoned.
1: To do so, Pico politely sent his guide and driver to dinner, saying he was going to turn in early. But instead,
2: I slipped down to the taxi desk in the hotel of my lobby, and I asked them if they could find somebody to take me into the heart of town. And very quickly, a young man, very friendly, in his late 20s, speaking pretty good English, led me off into his battered compact.
0: "You come for the festival?" he asked. "Festival? This week," the driver explained. "The anniversary of Imam Reza." 5 million people had gathered from every corner of the Shia world, he said, from Yemen and Pakistan and Beirut and Iraq, from all the provinces of Iran, to mark the auspicious occasion. As we pushed through a tiny entrance behind a wall of bodies, all we could make out was celebration.
1: This driver took Pico through busy streets to a mosque in the heart of Mashhad, which is actually the largest mosque in the world, with 7 huge marble courtyards, and at the center, a shrine to Imam Reza, the saint that was being celebrated.
0: The crowds here were so intense that little boys were being passed from shoulder to shoulder so they could arrive at the front and kiss the golden grill behind which lay the saint. A man wailed, and a great sound rose up around us. More than 30 million pieces of silver on the walls and chandeliers turned us all into a shiver of reflections. I was humbled as I moved among the sobbing bodies. Men were running their hands down their faces and weeping as at their mother's funeral. More people pressed in, and the whole crowd seemed to sway and tremble as if we were truly part of a single massed body. I'd lost contact by now with my driver, but then I caught sight of him across the room.
2: And I saw that there were tears in this young driver's eyes. His hand was on his heart. And he was literally moving backwards, walking backwards, so he would never present his back to the long dead saint. And I thought, my goodness, this is a perfect image of Islamic piety. But then when we were out of the shrine and walking back towards his car, he started telling me about his wife, who was a blonde Yorkshire woman waiting for him in England and expecting their first child. And then he told me that he had paid a human trafficker $2,500 to smuggle him into England in the back of a truck, breathing through a tube so he wouldn't be detected.
1: Wow.
2: And then he told me how the British government had very generously given him a court-appointed lawyer and translator, and they had worked night and day for 3 years in order to win him asylum in Britain.
1: Wow. So this taxi driver has this harrowing journey to start a new life, and yet he was back.
2: Yes. In other words, he'd risked his life to flee Iran and to make a new life for himself in England. And yet, having done that, every single summer, he stole back into Iran to see the hometown and the mosque and, most of all, the mother that he loved so much. So having risked his life to flee Iran, he risked his life every single year to come back to Iran.
1: Mm.
2: And it made me think that as long as he'd been in Iran, everything outside Iran, such as Britain, seemed like the great paradise that he aspired to. But having made a lovely new family life for himself in England, suddenly he remembered all he was missing. A part of him and a part of paradise lay in the place that he'd run away from. And maybe the paradise that he was creating for himself was a collage. I suppose it was also a reminder to me that for most of us, our full contentment and realization probably never comes from just one place. It comes from the many places that mean a lot to us and that we love.
1: I mean, it's an archetypal story convention, right? From Dorothy and the Wizard of Oz to what I think many of us experienced during the pandemic, for those of us who were lucky enough to actually enjoy the stopping of the constant movement and just be home. And it felt like, oh, I neglected my own little corner of paradise that actually was right here in my living room.
2: Exactly. There's always this sense of a better world, a better life, a better self out there. And I think that's an exciting sense because that's what gives us the energy for aspiration and for not being complacent or too comfortable with the world we have. But I think we have to remember that to some extent, it's an illusion. And I think just as you suggested, I'm guessing quite a few people realized, wait a minute, there's beauty right down the street. And I think as much as anything, the thought of paradise is a way of reminding yourself how lucky you are, how little we want to take for granted.
1: That encounter with his taxi driver taught Pico that different and competing notions of paradise can exist even within one person. He ends his journey with a trip to India, where his parents are from, and a place he knows well.
2: I think a lot of India can be a shock to the system. It's so loud, it's so colorful, it's so crowded. It's this psychedelic intensity that makes you feel that you've entered some other realm of consciousness.
1: Pico writes that one feels this especially in Varanasi, which is one of the oldest cities in the world and also among the most sacred.
2: Varanasi is India to the max as the holy center of Hinduism. And as you walk along the holy river, Ganges, that flows through Varanasi, night and day, there are these great fires burning to the north and burning to the south that are reducing dead bodies to ash. And as you walk through the narrow alleyways of the old city, people are constantly surging past, carrying their loved ones on stretchers as dead bodies to be committed to the flames or the holy waters. And one of the things that's so striking is that, of course, it's a city of death, but it's also a city of joy. Mm. The people who are racing past you are not mourning. They're not in grief. They're so grateful that they can come to the holy place. And I think ensure moksha, liberation for the loved one who has just passed. So it's a confounding place that really overturns all your simple ideas about the world.
1: You describe the river there being absolutely filthy and yet people drinking from it as though it was wine. You talk about men and children covered in ash, people carrying corpses around with them, fire being everywhere. And there's, to me, it almost felt like there was this porousness to it, you know, that this was the River Styx, the road to the afterlife here on Earth. Is that how you think people see it?
2: Yes, that's perfect. And I can't speak for a devout Hindu who would probably put it differently, but I felt just as you. There aren't many places on the planet that have this kind of mythic intensity where you feel that one's walking along next to the River of Life, and on the far side of the river is whatever unknown awaits us all. And just as you said perfectly, the fact that the Holy River, according to the WHO, contains 3,000 times the amount of bacteria deemed safe for consumption, and that people are bathing in it and even drinking in it, for me was a very tonic and liberating idea that the holiest place doesn't have to be the purest place. That at some level, most of us can probably never find an immaculate place, a place that's absolutely pure, because we're human beings. And I think one of the memorable moments that comes to mind as we talk about it is that there was this whole cacophony. And even though I'm Indian, I was really freaked out by it. And I suddenly heard two people call my name. And I turned around and it were two Tibetan Buddhists I know from New York City.
1: Huh.
2: And my friend came up to me and he surveyed the scene of absolute chaos and intensity. And he said, "Isn't this glorious? This is the whole human pageant. This is life and death and everything in between." Basically, I think he was saying, this is the only paradise we can ever hope to find and to make our lives in. Mm. The paradises that our minds create are never going to come to fruition in real life. But here is real life to the hilt. And this is the place where we have to live and where we have to find our comfort and delight and warmth. And maybe because he was a monk, he seemed to be doing it. He was just rejoicing in the cacophony.
1: I want to end by asking you about a quote that you include at the end of your book. You write that, "I recalled how the Zen teacher Edo Roshi, thinking of the cries of abandonment of Jesus upon the cross, had delivered a teaching that must have unsettled many of his students." It's really this line that I want to ask you about. The quote from Edo Roshi, the Zen teacher, is that the struggle of your life, he'd said, is your paradise. Oh, that's tough words, I think, Pico. Tell me how you interpret that.
2: It's a very shocking sentence, and it's a harsh conclusion for the book. But, you know, I think the good times take care of themselves. I, as a traveler, know that it's not so difficult to find fun and wonder and beauty in the world. It's really the tough times in life that ask difficult questions of us and force us to rise above ourselves. And that notion that it can be in the very struggle that you find your paradise is to me an almost more encouraging and inspiring than to say you can find it on a sandy beach. You know, in Japan, when I first went there, I heard, I think it's a Buddhist notion, that life is about joyful participation in a world of sorrows, that sorrows are non-negotiable. Unfortunately, they come to all of us, but that doesn't preclude the possibility of joy and wonder and hope. And the older I've got, and the more I see that even when life is going smoothly, it's full of surprises. Your house suddenly burns down and a pandemic closes down the world and a loved one dies. And then happy surprises too. I've come to think that I want and I have to find my paradise in the middle of my daily life, which is also reassuring because I don't have to travel across the world to find
1: it.
2: I just have to open my eyes to reality and to see life as it really is.
1: That was writer Pico Iyer. He is the author of The Half-Known Life, In Search of Paradise. And you can see all of Pico's previous talks at TED.com. On the show today, Paradise Lost and Found. I'm Manoush Zomorodi, and you're listening to the TED Radio Hour from NPR. Stick with us.
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1: It's the TED Radio Hour from NPR. I'm Manoush Zomorodi. And on the show today, Paradise Lost and Found. And for Richard and Zeta Gore, paradise is a real place. They found it, and they moved there in 2018.
23: We enjoyed the small town, lots of trees, and, you know, fresh air up above the valley.
24: We loved the house we had just picked out. We remodeled a few things on it, and it had just become the house of our dreams.
1: Paradise is Paradise, California, a town that at the time had about 26,000 people, surrounded by dense, forest-covered canyon in the Sierra Nevada foothills. And with a name like Paradise,
23: there's a lot of jokes about it. You're now ascending into paradise. And when we go to our sons, we tell them we're now descending out of paradise to come down to the valley.
1: But then in November 2018, just 7 months after the Gores moved into town, they got a phone call.
24: We'll never forget.
23: To this day, I remember looking out the window of our bedroom and noticing that it looked kind of overcast. And I said, that's strange. I don't recall it, you know, being any clouds, but I didn't pay any attention. And then at about 7:45, our son called and said, did you know your town is on fire?
1: Just west, a faulty electrical line had started a small fire. That, combined with the bone-dry brush from California's ongoing drought, coaxed that small fire into a massive blaze that quickly descended on paradise. But of course, the Gores didn't know any of this at the time.
24: We saw the sky, we saw the ashes. We were told that we should leave, but we didn't think it was urgent because we didn't see any flames at that time.
23: And we said, okay, we need to evacuate, but we'll be coming back. Our home will be fine.
1: Zeta and Richard packed up a few clothes and drove off. But they quickly hit gridlock and things got serious.
23: Yeah, then the wind started kicking up. That's when ashes are flying around and embers, hard to breathe, explosions are happening all every minute or two.
24: And then people were saying, there's a house on fire just up the road, and we're then hitting us, wow, this is going to be bad.
23: In a matter of a few hours, the entire town was inundated, and it was absolutely that feeling in our guts. We absolutely thought we were going to die, and we're both praying, and I said, look, we're not going to die sitting in our car in the road.
1: They pulled over and hiked down into a canyon. They ended up walking over a dozen miles to another town where their son could finally come and pick them up. Richard and Zeta were exhausted, but fine. Their house, however, was not.
23: Nothing, no feeling compares to the feeling about a week later when the sheriff escorted us up there to our property and we pulled up and got out of the cars and stood there at our burned out remains.
24: Couldn't hold back the tears.
23: Yeah, that was very emotional.
1: Paradise. The word evokes lush, abundant beauty, a refuge from harm. But is it futile to search for anything idyllic when we live on a warming planet that feels less at peace than ever? Today on the show, Paradise Lost and Found. Ideas about looking for utopia and coming to terms with reality. So back to Paradise, California. 18,000 structures were destroyed in 2018. 85 people died. At the time, it was the deadliest fire in modern U.S. history. That was until the fires in Maui just 5 years later.
0: This risk is increasing, and if we don't get our act together, we're going to have more paradises. We're going to have more Santa Rosas. We're going to have more Lahainas. We're going to have more Marshall fires like the one they had in Colorado.
1: This is George Whitesides. He's the founder of a new organization that's working to help local governments in California manage fires better and stop mega fires like the one in Paradise from happening in the first place.
0: 8 of the 10 largest mega fires in California history have happened over the last 5 or 6 years. Partly that's due to global warming, but it's also due to how we've been managing the forests. And I think that's kind of a crucial piece that over suppression over the course of many decades has created conditions akin to almost a bomb in our forests. And we really need to defuse that bomb by managing our forests and our wildlands in fundamentally different ways.
2: Many people feel overwhelmed by this situation. I know I did.
1: George Whitesides continues from the TED stage.
2: So 2 years ago, I closed a chapter of my life in aerospace, and I started a new journey to see if I could understand the wildfire crisis better and what could be done about it. I started working with leaders from firefighting, entrepreneurship, science, tribal communities, And together, we co-founded an organization called Megafire Action, whose sole purpose is to solve the megafire crisis. The path forward has three solutions. The first is fire-adapted communities. The second is resilient landscapes. And the third is innovative fire management.
1: I mean, we've seen these really dramatic scenes of wildfire just ravaging towns. But you say that the first steps people need to take to protect their homes, it's actually pretty straightforward.
0: Yeah, sure. In fact, it could be as simple as individual homeowners doing the work that is required to make their home more resilient to wildfire. So like on the cheaper side, you know, everyone can clear out the 5 or 10 feet immediately around their home from brush and shrubs and plants, basically. That makes a big difference. Everyone can put metal screens in their eaves and vents around their home so that when a big fire comes through and embers start blowing, you know, at high speed, they don't blow through into your attic and burn your home down from the inside out. Other things are more expensive. Like, it's really great if you can have a roof that is made of something that's fire resistant. Those make a huge difference. Arguably up to 50% of your risk is, you know, what those materials are. And we have a huge interest to having everybody in that community take these steps, particularly those around the perimeter, because if you can protect some of those outer boundaries, then you have a way of reducing the risk that that fire penetrates deeply into the city.
2: The second solution is resilient landscapes. And if you take one lesson from this talk, it's this. In order to solve the megafire crisis, we need to bring our Western landscapes back into a healthy balance by reducing the overgrown brush and trees in the wildlands and the forest. Here, we're finally starting to take to heart the wisdom of the indigenous peoples of the Americas, who knew that fire was a natural part of the landscape and who introduced low-intensity fire, good fire, on a regular basis at the right times. When this is done well, as around the communities of South Lake Tahoe, then it can actually divert a megafire as bad as the one that they experienced in 2021.
1: I mean, there might be some indigenous people who hear you say that and think, yeah, no kidding that you need to be having prescribed burns, I think is what they call it, right? Like, this is something that's some populations have been doing for centuries.
0: Yeah, thousands of years. And there are now, you know, many places that are working on this stuff. And, you know, great example is the area immediately around South Lake Tahoe, you know, which spent on the order of over $100 million on forest treatments. And that's a hopeful example of a situation with the Caldor fire where you had this terrible, huge mega fire bearing down on South Lake Tahoe. But those forest treatments were credited by some as sort of giving the firefighters enough pause, bringing the fire intensity down enough, they were able to keep it from tearing through South Lake Tahoe. You know, where you don't do that work, and actually as part of that same fire, some of those treatments weren't done, and actually there were communities that were lost in that fire, tragically.
2: What we need is innovation and technology that can rapidly detect and assess fire, and then quickly put it out when it gets bad. Here we need to look at the example of the Quick Reaction Force of Southern California, which is really designed in some ways for these toughest days. The QRF is a public-private partnership, which now has 3 Chinook helicopters. These are the big ones with the 2 rotors on the top. And each of them can drop up to 3,000 gallons of water on a fire, day or night, and they can do it very precisely. They can also refill up to 6 times an hour, so they can bring a lot of mass to the problem. Over the course of 2 years of demonstrations, the QRF has demonstrated that this model has great potential, that in fact, if you can bring a lot of fire management resource to a fire very quickly, you can get on top of fires before they get big and unmanageable. We can build a world in which communities are resilient to wildfire and in which forests are brought back into a healthy balance. So let's get to work, let's learn from fire, and let's build a resilient, sustainable future.
23: We were not going to go back to paradise at all. And it actually took us, I'd say almost about a year to decide.
1: Again, Richard and Zeta Gore.
23: We had a clean slate. We were starting from scratch. We could virtually move anywhere.
1: But after scouting out towns in Utah, Arizona, and Idaho, the Gores decided to go back to paradise and rebuild. The area has new building codes. The town also has a new early warning system. And they say it feels good to be home.
24: I did not feel there was any high risk of fire anymore. Everything was so burned. And I actually was proud to go back and rebuild the city, you know, try and heal.
23: We actually enjoy the geography better now because it's not so overgrown with trees and underbrush. You know, a lot of that has been burned off, and then there's more open sky. We can actually see our neighbors across the way now. It seems, at least to us, that there's a lot more community and camaraderie now since the fire, that those that have stayed and are rebuilding have, you know, really banded together and bonded. And it's really much more of our town feeling now than just a town before the fire.
1: Many thanks to Richard and Zita Gore of Paradise, California. And that was George Whitesides. He's the co-founder of Mega Fire Action. And since we spoke, he's been elected to the U.S. Congress representing California. You can see his full talk at TED.com. On the show today, Paradise Lost and Found. 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I'm Anoush Zamarodi, and we'll be right back.
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1: It's the TED Radio Hour from NPR. I'm Anoush Zamarodi. And on today's show, Paradise Lost and Found. And a new vision of what paradise can be on our rapidly changing planet.
27: Yes, this is what we need to do all over the world in order to face climate change. This is paradise, and we have to recognize it.
1: This is Ramon Mendez-Galain, and he's referring to his home country, Uruguay. 3.5 million people live in this small country on the east coast of South America. But Uruguay has done something extraordinary. It's become a kind of renewables paradise. 98% of its electric grid runs on wind, solar, and water. It has so much renewable energy that it exports some to its neighbors, Argentina and Brazil. And the country managed to transform itself in just 5 years. How? Well, like many stories, this one begins with a crisis. About 15 years ago, Uruguay was in financial trouble. And Ramon was a self-described simple university physics professor.
27: Our economy was growing too fast, and the demand was growing very fast.
1: Here's Ramon Mendez-Galain on the TED stage.
28: 15 years ago, the Uruguayan energy sector was going to a deep crisis. Economy was growing at unprecedented rates, and poverty was increasing. It was so great, of course, but at the same time, energy demand was growing rapidly, which was not so great. Uruguay has no proven reserve of fossil fuels. We have already used our large rivers to start hydropower plants. And our two main neighbors were having their own difficulties to supply internal demand, so it was not easy for them to help us. In dry years, when we have to import much more fossil fuels or we're forced to import electricity from our neighbors at extraordinary prices, cost overruns could be as high as $1 billion. And for a small economy like Uruguay, this is 2% of its GDP. And we're beginning to have blackouts. We're living the perfect storm. But crisis is also opportunity.
1: Can we go back to 15 years ago? The reality at the time was energy costs were soaring.
4: Yep.
1: There were blackouts. And you didn't see a way forward for the country.
4: Yeah.
1: And what was your idea to change it to? Take me through what you thought needed to change.
27: So I dramatically changed my work and I began to be involved in the energy issue. This is what I did. After writing my thoughts and then the paper and ended up with a comprehensive proposal for what my country could do in order to be aware of these difficulties. And the surprise was that these proposals had reached my president of my country. And one day, me as a simple university professor, I received a phone call inviting me to be the political responsible of our energy agency. And, I did something crazy. I accepted.
1: That is a little crazy. You get a call from the president and you became the country's national director of energy. And you made a plan to shift Uruguay from fossil fuels to renewables. But how did you explain it to people?
27: Absolutely. So renewables are the best option, not only for the global climate issue, but also at the national level, because it reduces costs, it stabilizes costs, it has more sovereignty for your country, it creates a lot of jobs. So it's overall the best solution. So what I try to do is just to fix a new narrative, national narrative. This is crucial. This is not just to fight against climate change. This is because it's the best solution. The most difficult point was not to convince that this was the best, but to make it work. This was a more difficult point. And you know what? Many, many colleagues from the governments at that time, they are still saying, to be honest, Ramon, we never believed what we were saying. We let you go because we didn't have any other option. So, okay, why not? Let's try it. Why not? But I knew that it was possible.
1: Do you remember the first time you went to visit a solar field and saw it for yourself, actually collecting energy?
27: Oh, yes, of course. Yes, absolutely, absolutely. The very first one was a very small solar farm of only 2 hectares. This means it was only about 1 megawatt, almost nothing. It's very close to the largest hydropower plant in the country. And it has a very beautiful park surrounding the dams. And I thought it was a very symbolic thing to have because hydropower is the best of our country and the future is solar.
28: In just 5 years, we went to an almost completely decarbonized one that already in 2017 was 98% renewable. What makes Uruguayan case unique is that almost half of that electricity is obtained from non-traditional renewable sources, wind, solar, and sustainable biomass. Wind alone can produce up to 40% of the total electricity consumed in the country in a year, a percentage comparable to the other world wind champion, Denmark. But also 15 or even 20% of our electricity is obtained with sustainable biomass. Of course, none of this was easy. We have to innovate. We have to understand that such a power system requires the planning and an operation quite different than the traditional one. Our academics worked for years to design a groundbreaking software to handle energy dispatch specifically designed to manage intermittent sources, such as wind and solar, but also how to use water. This allows us, for example, to have a prediction of the amount of wind electricity and solar electricity that we're going to have in the grid with a week in advance. And this also allows us to know how and when we have to use water from the dams.
1: you are not in government anymore,
27: no.
1: But you have kind of taken your message and what you've learned on the road. You're on the international stage talking to all kinds of people, and they must ask you, what do you wish you knew? What do we need to know if we want to take some of the lessons from Uruguay and apply them to our own countries? What do you tell them?
27: Well, the message is very simple. The message is, first, there is a solution right now, which is the best solution at our national level. There is a solution which creates jobs, which reduce costs, which makes you independent of fluctuation of the prices of energy commodities. And the second message is, it works. All our power systems had been designed having in mind fossil power plants. And this is not a problem. I mean, this is just history. This is what we had developed all over the world. So if we want to run a system which is driven by renewable sources, but intermittent sources, planning is absolutely crucial. Public policies are crucial. But we prove in Uruguay that it's the best solution and it works. That's it. Nothing more than that.
1: So what does the future look like for you?
27: It's not just having renewable electricity. It's much more than that. It's to ask ourselves every day, why am I buying something? Why am I consuming something? And what makes me happy? And I'm very happy of living in this country and not consuming fossil fuels or impacting the climate. But this is not enough. This is just one part of our road. And we should focus much more on the way we consume and the way we transport ourselves. And once again, what makes us happy in life?
1: What makes you happy, Ramon?
27: What makes me happy is try to be part of a global process to leave a better world for our kids. I'm happy every morning when I see that what we have succeeded to do in Uruguay can be replicated elsewhere and is receiving such an important recognition. It's not just wishful thinking, it's real. And so this makes me happy.
1: That was Ramon Mendez-Galain. He's the executive director of Asociación Ivy, a nonprofit working on a sustainable future. You can see Ramon's full talk at TED.com. On the show today, Paradise Lost and Found. And sometimes paradise can be the right mix of people at the time you need them most. After a near fatal accident, Ramona Pearson wasn't sure she would ever recover. But she ended up finding a safe haven where she least expected it, a senior citizen's home. Here she is on the TED stage in 2011.
4: When I was 22 years old, I came home from work, put a leash on my dog, and went for my usual run. While I was preparing my dog for the run, a man was finishing drinking at a bar, picked up his car keys, got into a car, and headed south or wherever he was. I was running across the street, and the only thing that I actually remember is feeling like a grenade went off in my head. What had happened is he ran a red light and hit me, my dog. She ended up underneath the car. I flew out in front of the car, and then he ran over my legs. I had no idea what was going on, but strangers intervened, kept my heart moving, beating. I say moving because it was quivering, and they were trying to put a beat back into it. Somebody was smart and put a big pin in my neck to open up my airway so that I could get some air in there. And somehow I ended up at the hospital. I was wrapped in ice and then eventually put into a drug-induced coma. 18 months later, I woke up. I was blind. I couldn't speak and I couldn't walk. I was 64 pounds. I had more than 50 surgeries, but who's counting? Eventually, the hospital decided it was time for me to go. They needed to open up space for somebody else they thought could come back from whatever they were going through. Everybody lost faith in me being able to recover. So they basically put a map up on the wall, threw a dart, and it landed at a senior home here in Colorado. And I know all of you are scratching your head, a senior citizens home, what in the world are you going to do there? But if you think about all of the skills and talent that are in this room right now, that's what a senior home has. The one advantage that they had over most of you is wisdom, because they had a long life. And I needed that wisdom at that moment in my life. But imagine what it was like for them when I showed up at their doorstep. At that point, I had gained 4 pounds, so it was 68 pounds. I was bald, wearing hospital scrubs, and I had a white cane in one hand and a suitcase full of medical records in another hand. And the senior citizens realized that they needed to have an emergency meeting. So they pulled back and they were looking at each other and they were going, okay, what skills do we have in this room? This kid needs a lot of work. They eventually started matching their talents and skills to all of my needs. But one of the first things they needed to do was assess what I needed right away, which I needed to figure out how to eat like a normal human being, since I'd been eating through a tube in my chest and then through my veins. And then they had to figure out, well, she needs furniture. So they went to their storage lockers and all gathered their extra furniture, gave me pots and pans, blankets, everything. The next thing that I needed was a makeover. So out went the green scrubs and in came the polyester and floral prints. We're not going to talk about the hairstyles that they tried to force on me once my hair grew back. But I did say no to the blue hair. So eventually they decided that, well, I need to learn to speak. And I had to learn how to coordinate my new throat with my tongue and my new teeth and my lips. And I was an adult and it was embarrassing. So I acted like a 2-year-old and refused to work. But the men, they were going to make it fun for me. So they were teaching me cuss word Scrapple at night. And then secretly, how to swear like a sailor. So I'm going to just leave it to your imagination as to what my first words were. And a former teacher who happened to have Alzheimer's took on the task of teaching me to write. The redundancy was actually good for me, so we'll just keep moving on. One of the pivotal times for me was actually learning to cross the street again as a blind person. So there were two obstacles I had to get through. One was post-traumatic stress disorder. Every time I approached the curb, I would panic. And the second one was actually trying to figure out how to cross that street. So one of the seniors just came up to me and she pushed me up to the corner and she said, when you think it's time to go, just stick the cane out there. If it's hit, don't cross the street. Made perfect sense. But by the third cane that went whizzing across the road, they realized that they needed to put their resources together and they raised funds so that I could gain the skills to be a blind person and also to go get a guide dog who transformed my life. And I was able to return to college because of the senior citizens who invested in me and also the guide dog and the skills that I had gained. 10 years later, I gained my sight back, not magically, and I opted in for 3 surgeries, and one of them was experimental. The biggest change for me was looking down at my hands and seeing that I'd lost 10 years of my life. I thought that time had stood still for some reason and moved on for family and friends, but when I looked down, I realized that time marched on for me too. We didn't have words like crowdsourcing and radical collaboration when I had my accident, but the concept held true. People working with people to rebuild me, people working with people to re-educate me. I wouldn't be standing here today if it wasn't for extreme radical collaboration. Thank you so much.
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1: 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It means a lot, so thank you. This episode was produced by James Delahoussaye, Matthew Cloutier, Andrea Gutierrez, and Harsha Nahada. It was edited by Sanaz Meshkinpour and me. Our production staff at NPR also includes Rachel Faulkner-White, Fiona Guerin, and Katie Monteleone. Irene Noguchi is our executive producer. Our audio engineers were Gilly Moon, Robert Rodriguez, Neil Tivolt, and Margaret Luthar. Our theme music was written by Ramtin Arablouei. Our partners at TED are Chris Anderson, Michelle Quint, Alejandra Salazar, and Daniela Bellarezzo. I'm Manoush Zomorodi, and you've been listening to the TED Radio Hour from NPR.
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8: From the National Newsroom of the Canadian Press, I'm David Augustine. Support staff at a center for wildfire evacuees in Penticton, BC have been handing out bottled water and snacks while food trucks have offered free meals. It's a comfort to people like Annette Boulay, an evacuee who described her feelings at the center after fleeing the Bald Range fire early Saturday with her family.
9: It's heartbreaking. It's heartbreaking. The animals, the babies, the families that are misplaced, it's just and not knowing, and the ones who do know what their livelihood, everything is just gone.
8: Boulay says the fire looked like doomsday as it bore down. As Canada-US trade negotiations are expected to continue tomorrow, Conservative leader Pierre Poilievre is asking the Prime Minister not to give in to the demands of US President Donald Trump. This comes after the Dairy Farmers of Canada urged the government recently not to offer concessions regarding its industry in trade talks. The U.S. has cited the supply management system that protects Canadian dairy as a key trade irritant, with Trump repeatedly complaining about the level of access U.S. dairy farmers have to Canada's market. The stepmother of an Indigenous woman killed in an alleged case of intimate partner violence 2 years ago says she's been left angry and broken after the accused walked free last month. Angela Smith says she raised Vanessa Terry from the age of 5 and remembers the 33-year-old mother of 3 as a loving and caring woman with a heart of gold. Smith says she hopes that there's some other way to get justice for Terry after her former partner, Frederick Charlie, was acquitted of second-degree murder last month.
10: I want to figure something out. I can't just let this go because, I mean, it's been bothering me a lot. And it's not only just my family, it's everyone.
8: The BC Supreme Court found police had subjected Charlie to oppressive conditions after his arrest, ruling his statements to police inadmissible. Yemen's Iran-backed Houthis say they attacked an oil facility Sunday in southwestern Saudi Arabia, further escalating the conflict over strategic waterways. Tehran now says the Strait of Hormuz will never fully reopen until the United States corrects its behavior. Former Governor Chris Christie, the Republican from New Jersey, was on ABC's This Week.
11: Donald Trump is about to become what he never, ever wanted to be, Jimmy Carter. He is being held hostage by Iran.
8: Vice President J.D. Vance said Saturday that U.S. negotiations with Iran have progressed, but the conflict is not over. And in entertainment, Whitney Houston's legacy continues to shine with a new album called Whitney that was released on Friday. It compiles her 11 Billboard Hot 100 number one singles. The release is part of ongoing birthday celebrations for Houston. Pat Houston, her sister-in-law and estate executor, shares insights into the collection and the first Whitney Houston Barbie doll. She emphasizes the importance of preserving Whitney's unmatched voice and artistry for future generations. This is the Canadian Press.
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8: Welcome to the Monk Debates. Every episode, we provide you with a civil and substantive debate on the big issue of the day. Our goal is to arm you, the listener, with enough information to make up your own mind. Today's debate, be it resolved. Elites have betrayed America.

0: The song "Rich Men North of Richmond" by the then unknown musician Oliver Anthony debuted at number one on the charts in the fall of 2023, giving voice to the anger and frustration felt by a generation of Americans struggling to make ends meet. Populists argue that government agencies and our culture as a whole have been captured by an elite college-educated class whose policies benefit them, the privileged few, while ignoring the needs of working Americans. Here's Donald Trump's former chief of staff, Steve Bannon.
1: You want to talk about hate crimes? Economic hate crime on the working class people in this country, that's a hate crime. How the industrial base in this country has been eviscerated, in the elites, the ascended economy of Silicon Valley, Wall Street, Hollywood, and Washington, D.C., and she's got the gall to sit up there.
0: Populism's critics believe that the rising tide in anti-establishment thinking ignores the incredible progress being made on healthcare, education, technology, all the factors and forces transforming our lives for the better, forces brought about by the skills, the fortitude, the intellectual curiosity of elites. Populist anger, the critics argue, represents a grave threat to Western democracies and the trusted institutions that have underwritten our security and prosperity. On this installment of the Monk Debates podcast, we challenge the essence of these arguments by debating the motion, "Be it resolved, elites have betrayed America." Arguing in favor of the motion is Batya Ongar Sargon. She's the opinion editor of Newsweek and author of the new book, Second Class, How the Elites Betrayed America's Working Men and Women. Arguing against the motion is Joel Stein. He's a former columnist at Time Magazine and author of In Defense of Elites. Batya, Joel, welcome to the Monk Debates.
2: Hi, thanks for having me.
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0: Great debate today. It's one that we've wanted to do for a while now on the Monk Debate podcast. So the opportunity to dig into this meaty topic with you both is appreciated. Batya, as per our debate convention here, we're going to put 2 minutes on our show clock, turn the program over to you. You're arguing for our motion, "Be it resolved, elites have betrayed America."
2: So in the next hour, I'm going to convince you that the elites have betrayed America. Who are these elites? You can define them economically as people who are wealthier than the average American. You can define them as the expert class, people with credentials. You could define them culturally as the media or the political class. Here's the thing. However you define elite, the truth remains the same. The elites have betrayed the American people because the expert and the cultural elites have become the economic elite through an intentional plunder of the middle class. Of course, the experts betrayed America with bad expertise too. Economists convinced us that free trade would be great, when the truth is it devastated the working class. The medical establishment told us that the vaccinated can't catch COVID and that children would die of it, which was nonsense that led to social and economic devastation. The foreign policy experts told us that we needed to wage endless wars, fruitless, bloody endeavors that made the world less safe. And the journalist cast told us that every Trump voter is racist. Well, the Black and Hispanic voters

0: Fleeing the Democratic Party for Trump would beg to differ. The real scandal, though, is that while giving us this terrible expert advice, the elites were engaged in class warfare against the working class, literally lining their pockets with the proceeds of their policies. They exported good-paying manufacturing jobs to China and imported cheap goods for themselves, and then created an economy that rewards knowledge industry jobs and destroys working-class communities. They smeared working-class Americans as racists for wanting less competition from illegal migrants, and then opened the border to demolish working class wages further. Back in the 90s, the average working class person earned an income commensurate to that of the average college professor. The majority of the GDP was in the middle class. Today, the top 20%, those same college professors and other elites, control over 50% of the GDP while the working class struggles to afford groceries. This didn't happened by accident, but by an over-credentialed elite who used their positions to create policy that actively undermined the middle class with an upward transfer of wealth to themselves. Be it resolved, the elites have betrayed the American people.
1: Thank you, Bastia, for that opening statement. You're listening to our debate today on elites. Have they betrayed us or not? Joel's arguing against the motion. Joel, let's have your opening statement now.
2: That was a lot. Okay. I started worrying about populism back in 2008 when I heard Sarah Palin say, I'm never going to pretend like I know more than the next person. I'm not going to pretend to be an elitist. In fact, I'm going to fight the elitist. Sarah Palin seemingly was unaware there's a third option, to learn something so you know something more than the next person. This myth that the elite are selfishly rigging the system while doing nothing useful, conveniently ignores the fact that the system we built is awesome. If this were an argument for any other group of people besides the elite, I'd now list all the amazing things we've accomplished and contributed throughout history. But I don't need to do that because elites have created everything that ever existed, except maybe like Jell-O wrestling. And honestly, the ancient Greeks created wrestling. And I think Peter Cooper, who founded the university, discovered gelatin. So all the non-elites have ever done is put Jell-O and wrestling together. That's their big accomplishment. And let's now go over the great successes of populism, where we define this kind of mythical, real American or real German, the working class who knows from their gut what is right. The accomplishments of populism include the Dark Ages, China's Cultural Revolution, North Korea, Pol Pot's Khmer Rouge, Andrew Jackson, network television, just disaster after disaster. No, the elites haven't gotten everything right. No one in every part of society that runs it is ever going to get everything right, but they've done a hell of a job. Elitism is expertise. And in an ever more complex society, we need expertise. The attack on the elites is nothing but fear. It's the political expression of this anxiety that we would like to return to a simpler pre-modern life. And if we get rid of the elite, that's exactly what's going to happen, and no one's going to like it.
1: Thank you, Joel, for that opening statement. Now we move on to rebuttals. Batya, your opportunity to react to what you just heard from Joel now.
0: You know, most working class people don't want to go back to a pre-modern time. They want to go back to the 70s, when working class wages and productivity moved hand in hand. What happened in 1971 is that productivity and wages decoupled, and all of the GDP that was created by increasing exponential profit and productivity went to the elites and not and away from the working class who produced all of that profit. I mean, what they really want is a return to a very recent past in which it felt like the middle class was stronger because it objectively was. And to your point about the elites creating everything and populism being terrible, the populist vision is that when the majority of a country wants something, it should happen. That's really another word for democracy, the vast majority of working class Americans, which is the majority of this country, have a very clear vision of how their lots could be improved and how they have been sold down the river economically. They don't want to return to any cultural past. In fact, they're much more tolerant than they have ever been. They're extremely pro-gay. They're into diversity and interracial marriage. The idea that this is being driven by, you know, this feeling of, you know, bigotry or racial animus and all of this, it's just nonsense, as you know, because you spent time with a lot of these people, Joel. So to me, what they want is what everybody wants, which is for a country to be built on a strong middle class. And it is the elites that have made that increasingly impossible.
1: Thank you, Batya. Okay, Joel, your rebuttal now. You can react to Batya's opening statement or her remarks in response to your opening.
2: First of all, I am honored to be debating you. You've written for the New York Times. You've been on NPR. You have a PhD from Berkeley, and I believe the 18th century novel. So I love talking about elitism with you. The desire to return to the 1970s is definitely going back in time and to a time that we can't return to. The problem, I think you're conflating the word elite in a really, in a way that you shouldn't, which is there is an economic elite and there's a cultural elite, and they're not the same people. There's plenty of people in the middle of the country who are entrepreneurs, who started businesses where they own a bunch of, you know, gas stations, et cetera, who are part of the economic elite. What I think populists, at least in this country, tend to focus on is the intellectual elite. And to say that people, you know, it's a democracy and people can vote for whoever they want, the majority of people they vote for are experts. The most people in the Senate or Congress, they've almost all gone to college. More of them have gone to Harvard than any other college. This is who people choose because we know it's a complex society. We're going through a great shift to a knowledge economy, which has devastated the middle class, devastated men, particularly in the middle class. And to just ask for things to go back is not the way to save it. I think elites know that the only way economically to improve the situation of the middle class is to move them on board into the knowledge economy. And there's great shifts coming again. And it's going to be hard, just like the agricultural revolution was hard for generations of farmers.
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1: On this installment of the Monk Debates podcast, we challenge the essence of these arguments by debating the motion, be it resolved, elites have betrayed America. Arguing in favor of the motion is Batya Angar Sargon. She's the opinion editor of Newsweek and author of the new book, Second Class, How the Elites Betrayed America's Working Men and Women. Arguing against the motion is Joel Stein. He's a former columnist at Time Magazine and author of In Defense of Elites.
2: If we look at the Industrial Revolution, you had a bunch of craftspeople who went to factories and literally destroyed them with hammers and left notes from Ned Ludd. It's where we get Luddites. It's a difficult period, but just to wish the past back isn't going to help. We need to move people into the elites. We need to move people into colleges. We need to find a way to make men enjoy going to college and enjoy learning. Otherwise, it's just going to get worse.
1: Thank you both for some terrific opening statements and rebuttals. You're listening to our debate today, be it resolve, elites have betrayed America. I'm going to join now with some questions kind of top of mind for our listeners tuning in. And let's just spend a moment with definitions, because I think in a debate like this, definitions are important. So I want to hear from both of you your definition of an elite. What are we talking about here? Who is this? How do you characterize an elite in 21st century America or the West today? Batya, why don't you start?
0: Well, so as I open my opening remarks, you can define it sort of three ways. You can define it economically, you can define it culturally, or you can define it in terms of credentials. The thing is that that economic component now maps onto the cultural question and the expertise question. So if you get a college degree today, you are much more likely to enter into to achieve the American dream. You're much more likely to be a homeowner. You will, on average, make $1 million more over the course of your career than somebody who doesn't have a college degree. You live longer, your health outcomes are better. And that sort of piece of things where the top 20% controls over 50% of the GDP, and getting into that top 20% involves getting a credential or multiple credentials. That to me is how you define the elites. And the working class would be people who work in jobs, who are sort of the non-elites, you know, who work in jobs that don't require skills you would pick up in college and who are locked out of that top 20%. I will just point out that, so, you know, the obvious question would be, you know, why isn't Joel right that we should just be sending everybody to college? If college is correlated with all of these wonderful outcomes, shouldn't we just send everybody to college? And the answer to that is twofold. The first piece of it is 50% of people with a college degree are, quote, what's called underemployed, which means they're working in jobs that don't require the skills that they picked up in college, although infuriatingly, they still make more than working class people in the same jobs. This is just a statistic that the Wall Street Journal reported on a few months ago that's been borne out again and again and again. It used to be 40%, now it's 50%. In other words, we're overproducing already college degrees in terms of what our economy can sustain. We have a massive, massive shortage of skilled tradesfolk because President Obama defunded vocational training. We actually will always need people to be plumbers and electricians and truck drivers and certified nurses aides and work in working class jobs, whereas we pretty much hit our limit of accountants and gender studies podcasters, et cetera, all of these things that come out of, you know, colleges. And so what by saying, let's just funnel everybody into college, our economy can't sustain that. And plus, a lot of people aren't suited for that. They don't want that. And we are so lucky that they want to be janitors rather than wanting to be gender studies podcasters. Do you know how lucky we are that there are people who get dignity out of cleaning the diapers of the elderly? You know, who's going to do those jobs? Oh, well, the liberals will say, we'll just import people to do those jobs. But then what are the 70% of this country who are working class supposed to do? No, the answer is that we should restore dignity to the working class and stop saying you need a credential in order to achieve the most basic, modest version of the American dream.
1: So, Joel, similar question for you. Do you accept Batya's kind of multifaceted, multi-layered definitions of elites? Do you see also her point that to define elite is to define a convergence? So it's a convergence of economic privilege, of educational privilege, of material privilege, one through credentialization. Is that how you see elites also, or do you have a different view?
2: I think there are two different kinds of elites that we're shoving together here. But first, I want to object to the idea that there's people who are really eager to clean the diapers of the elderly. I'm going to question the truth of that. And I'm also wondering, I was kind of timing on my watch to see how long it would take for you to mention plumbers and electricians. Because every time you have this debate with someone, they talk about plumbers and electricians. Those are well-paid jobs that you don't necessarily have to have a college degree for. There are not that many plumbers. We are not going to have a nation of plumbers. We can't shut down factory jobs and assume everyone's going to be a plumber. That's not what happens. The people mention plumbers because the populace love masculinity. And it's a masculine job, and it's a well-paid job, and it's a job that's expertise. If you don't go to college, you don't become a plumber. We don't need 100 million plumbers. What you become is either a service worker at a restaurant or someone who works in the healthcare industry, i.e. working in someone's house who's elderly and rich, taking care of their diapers. You become a servant. And that's really the options left in the society. And when you move further and further into a knowledge economy, those are the choices. And we do not, you can talk about how great these kind of ancient masculine jobs are, but they're just not going to be around. And to tell people that, I think, is doing them a horrible disservice. As far as the types of elites, I talk in my book about the boat elite versus the intellectual elite. And I think what we really have right now is this fight between two different kinds of elites. One is the kind that lives in an honor culture, believes in masculinity in a kind of old-fashioned way, believes in power and money. And the other half is the kind that's your listener. It's the kind of person who would rather give a TED talk than own a yacht. And I think that's the kind that really threatens people is the, what was it, the gender podcaster? This is the kind of person who is considered not of the people, not American enough. And the elite are always contrasted with the true people who know in their gut what's right. And the elites, honestly, they're vilified as either feminists or gay. And really, I think this is the heart of it, Jews. It's these kind of urban elite that everyone is threatened by. And this desire to get to a true national American populace that's somewhere in the middle of the country and knows right and wrong in their gut is a very, very dangerous idea.
1: 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I wanted to tell you about our upcoming Monk debate on anti-Zionism. On June 17th, author and journalist Douglas Murray and UK-based international law expert Natasha Hausdorff will debate former MSNBC commentator and columnist Mehdi Hasan in Israeli journalist Gideon Levy on stage in Toronto in front of a live audience of 3,000 people. 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Listening to our debate today, be it resolved, elites have betrayed America. Bachi, I want to come to you just to push this conversation along the line that we're currently on, which is trying to define who elites are. A lot of this debate, does it not seem cultural, as Joel said? It's about perceived grievances. It's about one group feeling left out, another group feeling that they want to defend their privileges and their powers. And if we accept that, if we accept that this is a cultural debate as much or more than it might be an economic or a political debate, doesn't that suggest that, you know, elites are here to stay, that this is a timeless debate? This is a debate we could have had 50 years, 300 years, 1,000 years ago. We're counting angels on the head of a pin.
0: So let me just get it straight. The elites plundered the middle class, now control 50% of the GDP, okay? And from that perch of extreme economic privilege, they look at the losers who can no longer afford a home, who don't have $400 to rub together, and say, oh, this is a cultural grievance. Oh, this is racism. Give me a break. This is purely economic. And I just spent the year traveling the country, interviewing working class people for my book, Second Class. And what I found was remarkable consensus between working class people who are Democrats and who are conservatives who vote for Republicans, although mostly they don't vote for Republicans anymore. They vote for Donald Trump. They have huge economic problems.
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1: On this installment of The Monk Debates podcast, we challenge the essence of these arguments by debating the motion, be it resolved, elites have betrayed America. Arguing in favor of the motion is Batya Angar Sargon. She's the opinion editor of Newsweek and author of the new book, Second Class, How the Elites Betrayed America's Working Men and Women. Arguing against the motion is Joel Stein. He's a former columnist at Time Magazine and author of In Defense of Elites.
0: The American dream is totally out of reach for them. By what right does the top 20% sneer at these people and say this is a cultural issue? I mean, that went out the window with Thomas Frank's book. How could anybody still believe that, looking at people who can't afford groceries? What chutzpah? And by the way, the people in my book are of all races, of all religious backgrounds, in many, many industries. And I'm sorry, Joel, you should read the book because you'll meet people who take a lot of dignity in being a janitor and a lot of dignity in, yes, working in nursing homes and taking care of the elderly. I get that the elites think that that job is beneath contempt, but lucky for us, there's a lot of people who get a lot of dignity from doing that. And we should respect them instead of sneering at them and undercutting their wages by importing millions and millions of people from failed socialist states to compete with them and drive down their wages.
1: Thank you, Batya. So building on this, Joel, and you can sense, you know, the anger that Batya has around this debate and issue, and we know that that is shared amongst a broad section of publics in the Western world. Isn't the issue, Joel, that it's become gross, that the economic inequality, the divisions, the hoarding by elites of these, you know, scarce social goods like highly credentialized education at elite institutions where they intermarry with one another, usually in the same county or postal code. It's all just become too much. This is new. This is different now. We aren't the type of elite, and the concentration of the elite economically, politically, culturally has reached a level of toxicity that is now eliciting this backlash.
2: I really do want us to be careful in conflating these two types of elite. The kind of elite, the cultural elite, who do control the media and went to certain colleges, or at least what used to be the media, in various aspects of government, that is an intellectual elite. The money is controlled by a different elite that overlaps a little bit, but not completely. And I think we should keep these two ideas separate. I agree, the wealth inequality has become gross. Although historically, you know, the 80-20 Pareto rule is in effect. There was a period of time after World War II where in certain Western democracies, it was not true. This is generally true. It's most probably going to be solved, most easily solved through taxation and redistribution, which the average populace does not want because they all think they're about to become millionaires. But that's truly the way to say this, because if you remove Silicon Valley and Seattle, where the elites control a lot of the world from, this is not a hugely successful country. A lot of the wealth is being generated by a very small number of people in those two places in the elite. So, you know, I think there's a lot of dignity that can be had in all kinds of jobs, especially if you're helping people and working there. I just want people to have as much choice as possible in what they choose to do for a living. And that means at this point in time, getting an education and going to college.
1: So Bache, as we start to bring this debate home, let's just spend a little time talking about solutions, because, you know, sometimes proving an assertion, in this case, that elites have betrayed the American people, might be more convincing if there was a solution to, you know, a problem that Joel just outlined there, that elites are the product of underlying structures. They're in your society, in America, they are products of your global dominance in tech and the acute, you know, concentration of wealth creation in a few select, you know, zip codes in Palo Alto and one or two other places in the country. You know, this is happening. It's real. We all get that. But what do you see as any kind of fair solution, something that could lead to greater equality? Is that what you're seeking between Americans without you know, acknowledging the structural features of this moment and the challenge that, you know, economies face today and the potential cost of uprooting America's elites? What would that mean? What are the ancillary effects of that? How would that impact less fortunate Americans?
0: The solutions are so simple that it is embarrassing that we are even fighting over them. I mean, control the border and drastically reduce the number of immigrants, legal and illegal, will immediately have an impact on working class wages, as we saw in the very recent past. Vocational training, get it back into high schools so that people have more choices and aren't told you're a loser if you don't go to college and there are pathways to the American dream that don't involve that degree. Get rid of degree requirements for jobs that don't require skills you pick up in college, which is many, and make it illegal to use software that keeps people out of those jobs because they don't have a degree. Trade, it's hugely important to working class Americans. A trade war with China is incredibly important to them. Tariffs is incredibly important. Working class people will tell you tariffs on steel and aluminum. I mean, that puts money in their pockets. All of these things were choices that were made by leftist elites to put money in their pockets. It was an upward transfer of wealth. And with five or six totally nonpartisan policy things, we could help the working class so much. Get rid of zoning laws that protect the property values of those couples you mentioned, rich liberal doctors married to each other, who make it illegal to build a duplex in their neighborhood. You could immediately build 1 million units in 1 year and solve our housing crisis in a decade. Build a duplex so your cleaning lady can live walking distance from you. Why should that be unthinkable? It is unthinkable to the leftist elites who control these local boards. These are such simple, obvious things. You wouldn't have to uproot anybody. The thing that working class people don't want, liberal and conservative who I interviewed, is taxes. They don't want handouts from the government. They don't want to live off the government. They don't want food stamps. They don't want affordable housing. They want the dignity that comes from being well paid for hard work. And it is very easy to turn that around. It's simple supply and demand. You limit the supply of workers, you get more wages. It's like the most obvious thing, although the entire economics expert class will tell you that this is not true. It is obviously true.
1: Joel, wow. Do you see these solutions as feasible? I mean, isn't at the end of the day, this really about fairness? And I think you would concede that profit, as it has been accumulated, is shared more often with shareholders than with workers. Isn't it just a question of rebalancing some of our assumptions about how our society works, how our economy functions? We could do a lot here to, I don't know, what's the word, de-elitize American society, do it quickly, do it relatively painfully, and have a more equal, just, and fair society as a result.
2: I've heard populists called terrifying simplifiers. And whenever someone tells you there's a simple solution, I really, really question that. The idea that more vocational training is going to somehow create a 100 million jobs for plumbers is just not true. It's just not where our society is going. And the idea that immigration is taking jobs from people, which Batya tells you every economist will tell you is wrong, is clearly not true. The reason our GDP has grown over the last couple of years is this enormous number of immigrants who have come, and they don't take jobs, they create jobs. And we have a shrinking population. So it's just the populist job to blame immigrants, to blame the elite, and to wish a world into existence that somehow maybe existed in the past, but didn't really. I don't want to go back to the 70s. I was alive in the 70s. The 70s sucked. The idea that we should go backwards seems so, so insane to me. Batya, you're the opinion editor of Newsweek. How many of the last like 20-something columns that you've run were written by someone who didn't go to college?
0: We run working class people every week.
2: What percentage of people do you run who didn't go to college?
0: We run 2 or 3 pieces by working class people every week.
2: Compared to how many who went to college?
0: I don't know the exact numbers because there's a lot of us in the section. I would say it's about a quarter of the people that I personally run. It's not enough, but it's 25% more than anybody else is doing. And I'm very proud of it and very glad that you asked me that so I could tell people.
2: Yeah, no, that is impressive because I'm assuming they are hard to find.
0: They're all around us.
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2: I'm totally with you on the idea that zoning has been a problem and that should be fixed. But, you know, the idea that the people who didn't go to college should be, in our increasingly complicated times, be elected to the Senate or Congress seems really dubious to me. If you look at the people who didn't go to college, which seems to be what we're talking about, who are in Congress, you get Lauren Boebert, you get, well, he's not there anymore, Madison Cawthorn, you get Matthew Rosendale. These aren't people who are solving our society's problems.
1: Bastia, do you want to respond to that? It's a kind of argument, you know, while standing goes back to Plato, the philosopher king. People are equipped through education to assume leadership.
0: I feel very blessed because Joel is making my argument for me, like the contempt of the working class in a democracy that suggests that they literally are not qualified to do what a democracy promises us can happen, which is a person by being elected. What makes them qualified is the fact that they were chosen by Americans to lead. And the expert classes I opened with, they have delivered so many faceplants, just disastrous, disastrous policy. NAFTA was created by a bunch of eggheads with multiple degrees and devastated the working class. There was no reason to do that. There was no reason to ship 5 million good manufacturing jobs overseas. It's not like the horse and buggy. Those cars are still being made. They're just by being robots. Made by Chinese middle class people now instead of by American middle class people. That's what happens when you have rule by elite. You want an oligarchy of the credentialed. That is not a democracy. And it is fueled by contempt for people who work with their hands for a living of all races and of all occupations and of all genders.
2: You've been to car factories. They're robots now. These jobs are not returning, and we have to deal with that. We have an opioid epidemic because we're not dealing with that. We have a problem with men because we're not dealing with these structural problems, and they're not just going to be fixed by giving people vocational training for jobs that don't exist.
1: Let's go to closing statements. I'm conscious of our time. So, Joel, you've been arguing against our motion. This debate, be it resolve, elites have betrayed America. What are the couple key arguments or points that you want to leave our audience with as they reflect on this excellent debate?
2: Well, like a true elite, I'm going to bring up an old text, which is this 1901 treatise that called The Rise and Fall of Elites, which was the first time this word elite was being used in the way that we're using it. This Italian economist, Vilfredo Pareto, put forth this theory that there's a circulation of elites, which argues that revolutions never occur when conditions are so horrible that the masses like take to the streets with their guitars and papier-mâché puppets. They occur when one group of elites sees an opportunity to take power from another. The phrase he used was, history is a graveyard of elites. So this myth that the common people, the working class, are going to take over and run everything never, ever happens. There's always going to be a group of elites running things, and you better choose the right one. So Pareto called them the speculators, who are these innovative, cooperative, sneaky people who are like everyone I know, and the rentiers, who are tough, loyal, hardworking, tribal, and traditional. I call them the boat elite and the intellectual elite. And the boat elite are steeped in honor culture. They're like the Real Housewives, who throw wine in their faces at the hint of an insult. And the intellectual elite would never do that because our wine is too good. And the boat elite tend to win every dispute. They need to win every dispute. Everything is either a win or a loss because they don't understand that humans win by cooperating. Whereas the intellectual elite, money isn't really our motivating factor. And I'll close with this quote from Thomas Mann, who dealt with the same issue when he traveled across America in 1938 after fleeing Nazi Germany. And he gave this speech called The Coming Victory of Democracy, in which he talked about how attacking the elite is just a path to tyranny. And he said, there exists a modern anti-intellectualism, which is the contempt of pure reason, the denial and violation of truth in favor of power and the interests of the state, the appeal to the lower instincts, to the so-called feeling, the release of stupidity and evil from the discipline of reason and intelligence, the emancipation of blackguardism. In short, a barbaric mob movement, beside which what we call democracy certainly stands out as aristocratic to the highest degree. So good luck without us elites.
1: Thank you, Joel Stein, for an excellent closing statement. Okay, Batya, as per debate tradition, you've been arguing in favor of our motion, be it resolved, elites have betrayed America. So we're going to give you the last word.
0: For my new book, Second Class, How the Elites Betrayed America's Working Men and Women, I spent the year traveling the country and interviewing working class Americans across the spectrum of all races, political persuasions, backgrounds, religions, and regions. And I found a deep, deep sense of betrayal. Whether people were Democrats or Republicans, they felt that they had been left behind, abandoned to fend for themselves in an economy that no longer saw their hard work as worthy of respect and the most basic tenets of a middle class life. The kinds of things that the elites take for granted. And whether they were Democrats or Republicans, they knew who was to blame. Politicians, the media, the so-called experts, the people who sneer at them, exploit them, and smear them while selling out their futures. These people were remarkably unbitter. They were still deeply patriotic, but they knew that something had gone wrong since their parents' generation when people could achieve the American dream as a janitor or a barber or a trucker or a nurse's aide. Whether they were white, black, Hispanic, or Jewish, they knew that things had been better for people like them a generation ago, and they knew that things would be even worse for their children. Who's to blame? The people behind the offshoring of manufacturing and the importing of millions and millions of migrants, the people behind free trade deals and the ballooning administrative costs of healthcare and education, the people who defunded vocational training to give $200 billion to institutions that mint gender studies majors and then pay off their student loans so they can become podcasters. None of this was by accident. Someone did these things. Someone betrayed the people in my book, Second Class. You can call them whatever you want, but we know who it is. Be it resolved, the elites have betrayed the American people.
1: Thank you, Batya Ungar-Sargon. That was a terrific closing statement, too. You've given us both so much to think about, and you've done it all with civility and substance. We won't say that's either an elite or a working class virtue, but it's one that we really appreciate here at the Monk Debate community. So thank you again, both, for coming on the program today.
0: Thank you so much.
2: Thank you.
1: Well, that wraps up today's debate. 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
21: From the National Newsroom of the Canadian Press, I'm David Augustine. Support staff at a center for wildfire evacuees in Penticton, BC have been handing out bottled water and snacks while food trucks have offered free meals. It's a comfort to people like Annette Boulay, an evacuee who described her feelings at the center after fleeing the Bald Range fire early Saturday with her family.
22: It's heartbreaking. It's heartbreaking. The animals, the babies, the families that are misplaced, it's just not knowing, and the ones who do know what their livelihood, everything is just gone.
21: Boulay says the fire looked like doomsday as it bore down. As Canada-US trade negotiations are expected to continue tomorrow, Conservative leader Pierre Poilievre is asking the Prime Minister not to give in to the demands of U.S. President Donald Trump. This comes after the Dairy Farmers of Canada urged the government recently not to offer concessions regarding its industry in trade talks. The U.S. has cited the supply management system that protects Canadian dairy as a key trade irritant, with Trump repeatedly complaining about the level of access U.S. dairy farmers have to Canada's market. The stepmother of an Indigenous woman killed in an alleged case of intimate partner violence 2 years ago says she's been left angry and broken after the accused walked free last month. Angela Smith says she raised Vanessa Terry from the age of 5 and remembers the 33-year-old mother of 3 as a loving and caring woman with a heart of gold. Smith says she hopes that there's some other way to get justice for Terry after her former partner, Frederick Charlie, was acquitted of second-degree murder last month.
23: I want to figure something out. I can't just let this go because, I mean, it's been bothering me a lot. And it's not only just my family, it's everyone.
21: The BC Supreme Court found police had subjected Charlie to oppressive conditions after his arrest, ruling his statements to police inadmissible. Yemen's Iran-backed Houthis say they attacked an oil facility Sunday in southwestern Saudi Arabia, further escalating the conflict over strategic waterways. Tehran now says the Strait of Hormuz will never fully reopen until the United States corrects its behavior. Former Governor Chris Christie, the Republican from New Jersey, was on ABC's This Week.
24: Donald Trump is about to become what he never, ever wanted to be, Jimmy Carter. He is being held hostage by Iran.
21: Vice President J.D. Vance said Saturday that U.S. negotiations with Iran have progressed, but the conflict is not over. And in entertainment, Whitney Houston's legacy continues to shine with a new album called Whitney that was released on Friday. It compiles her 11 Billboard Hot 100 number one singles. The release is part of ongoing birthday celebrations for Houston. Pat Houston, her sister-in-law and estate executor, shares insights into the collection and the first Whitney Houston Barbie doll. She emphasizes the importance of preserving Whitney's unmatched voice and artistry for future generations. This is the Canadian Press.
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1: Welcome to the CEO Series. I'm Carl Moore from McGill University. Each week, the CEO Series takes you inside the minds and lives of some of Canada, indeed the world's top leaders, to discuss strategy, leadership, and today's pressing issues. And some of the world's top leaders have spent time with us, like Justin Trudeau, Muhammad Yunus Nobel Prize winner and President of Bangladesh, and Dr. Joanne Liu, International President of Doctors Without Borders. Today I'm joined by Lucio Patrini, President of the McGill University, a bilingual health center, one of the largest and most modern health centers in North America. Lucy, thanks for your time today.
2: Thank you so much for the interview.
1: Lucy, how big is the MUHC in terms of employees, hospital patients, or whatever the relevant measures are?
2: The MUHC is composed of five hospitals, and we have 14,000 employees, 1,500 physicians, and then there's also the research institute component of it, which is about 1,500 extra researchers and workers.
1: So you said 1,500 physicians, but they're not employees.
2: Exactly. So physicians have privileges to be associated and affiliated to the hospital and the university, but they aren't employees. They bill directly to the government.
1: Okay. Would it be one of the biggest in Canada, I presume?
2: Yes, on a number of issues, both in terms of the scale on the clinical volume side, and then on the research institute side as well. Yes, one of the biggest in Canada.
1: Let's step back. We'll come back to the healthcare system and something that's on the mind of Canadians across our country. Mm-hmm. Where'd you grow up and what did your parents do for your living when you were a girl?
2: So my parents immigrated from what was then Czechoslovakia, now the Czech Republic, to do their PhDs. And they met in at the University of Waterloo while they were doing their PhDs. That's where I was born. And then with a little stop for a couple of years in Edmonton, ended up in Montreal, where they were both professors. My father, a professor of computer science at Concordia University, and he's still actually Professor Emeritus there now, and was telling me last night about a paper that he just had published. And my mother was she continues to be a full-time mathematics professor at Champlain College on the South Shore.
1: So they're still active teaching. Maybe they'd be over 60, presumably. So they're still out there teaching and sharing their wisdom.
2: My parents are both going to be 80 this year and still very, they love the interaction with people. They very much enjoy also the, you know, the mental activity that goes with work. Yeah.
1: So keep some, in your job though, you couldn't do that. Like, let me argue that a CEO runs hard and it's well paid and it's honored and it should be, but it's a full-time job where a professor like myself, your mom and dad can calm down a bit. And does that make sense? Like, would it be hard for you at 80 to do your job?
2: I have no idea what it is that I'm going to be like at 80.
1: Well, okay.
2: Be like my parents in terms of both mentally very much active as well as physically. I think that if we look, though, at, you know, at what it takes to do the job, you know, it's I'd say I put in about 70 or 80 hours easily per week. I think it's more of an issue of how many consecutive years you should be at a single institution for you to remain relevant, for you to remain, you know, nimble, agile, as opposed to moving on and letting somebody else take your role. So I think that's more the issue than the age in absolute terms. I mean, we see across the world, there are world leaders that are in that age range.
1: So what drew you to medicine?
2: I remember when I was 16, 17 years old, I was doing siege up at Marinopolis, and it was something I desperately wanted to do. I didn't have any physician in the family, though, so I'm not sure how much I really knew about what it was I was getting into. And I remember the acceptance letter was one of the, you know, opening that letter and seeing the acceptance was one of the happiest I remember being. And it ended up being a path that I really highly enjoyed, both for, you know, the helping people, the

0: improving health, the complexity, the complexity. Now I realize how little I knew about what it was I was getting into.
1: You'd still take that path, one asks, hopefully.
0: Oh my goodness, I would absolutely not change it. Medicine is an incredible career, profession. It's something that you don't count the hours, that is constantly, that constantly changes, that constantly evolves. And in fact, what I thought I was going to do was see patients plus, maybe, research. And the path that my career took is one that I would have never anticipated. And so every step of the way I've highly enjoyed.
1: So, did you practice medicine and see patients for some years in there?
0: Yes, so when I finished my residency and fellowship, I practiced for full time. I shouldn't say full time, actually. I practiced for 10 years along with doing research, and then practiced, very part time while I was chief medical officer. It was the Canadian term. In Quebec, it's director of professional services at St. Mary's and at Laval. But then when I became associate deputy minister and the pandemic hit, it was just impossible to continue to do any clinical practice, as well as to actually maintain competence for clinical practice, frankly. So I stopped in 2020.
1: See, I like a doctor with a bit of gray hair, but who still reads. And that would be the challenge of how do you keep current if you're that busy doing really important jobs?
0: I don't know. I don't know if I would agree with you. I think it depends if you need somebody who's very technically skilled,
1: Well,
0: or
1: I
0: if you
1: want
0: want
1: someone up to
0: somebody
1: date.
0: who just, came back, and learned the latest and greatest during their fellowship. But, regardless, I think we both agree that since medicine is constantly evolving, if you're not keeping up with the medical literature, if you're not constantly evolving, then it's better to step aside. And that's exactly what I did.
1: What kind of medicine did you practice? What were you?
0: I was an internist with a niche practice in medical obstetrics. So people who are pregnant, who have had complications or had high-risk pregnancies that you have to help through medically through the pregnancy.
1: So that'd be a very moving thing to do. Though I guess oncologist, like someone's, some, you know, like a, I have a, one of my students is a pathologist, so it's a very different world, but you know, it'd just be very emotional, would strike me, to deal with the things you do. But on the other hand, you're making their lives better.
0: For the most part, yes, you're also dealing with people who have had a intrauterine fetal death or who have had other complications. So it doesn't always end up, happily. And that was part of the practice because the other part of the practice was as an internist. So I was a hospitalist doing inpatient care on, complex, mainly, elderly individuals. Yeah.
1: How different is medicine today than when you started 25 years ago?
0: What's been changing is there are incredibly exciting new medications, immunomodulators, for oncology. There's a huge advancement in devices. We know about the advent of AI, and yet there is a huge gap between all of that and the possibility or the speed of which it is implemented, and the speed of which that there is a positive innovation somewhere that spreads and scales.
1: Today I'm joined by Lucio Patrini, President and Executive Director of the McGill University Health Center, one of the biggest in the country. I'm Carl Moore from Yale University, and you're listening to the CEO Series. Next up, we'll ask the good doctor how Quebec's healthcare system differs from other provinces and what she sees as the biggest barriers to access to care.
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1: Hello again, you're listening to the CEO Series. Today I'm joined by Lucio Patrini, President and Executive Director of the McGill University Health Center. How different are the different provinces? Like, you go Quebec and Ontario, our next-door neighbor, or New Brunswick. Are we pretty similar or are we a bit different? You may not have enough experience, but any thoughts on that?
0: You know, in theory, the Canada Health Act has you know, pillars that should be across Canada.
1: Yeah.
0: But really the system works in very, you know, as systems according to provinces. So very, very different.
1: Yeah.
0: We do have, quite a few occasions that the CEOs of between provinces meet and speak. And so our challenges are very similar across the country. That said, there are things that each place does better, does worse. For example, in Quebec, we have, universal access to either through insurance or through the government for medications. That's not the case in the rest of Canada. And we had, now there's dental that has better access through the country. The one thing that we have that is really across Canada is the fragmentation of care. It's very difficult for people to know, you know, which door to get into when there's a problem. And if you have a complex system, you know, navigating between clinics, the hospital, imaging, outpatient services, physio, you know, that fragmentation aspect is something that we share as a challenge throughout the country. Quebec is unique in that there is a much larger private sector than in the rest of the country. So we have here, you know, private radiology clinics, people who are off RAMQ, so off Medicare, and do surgical procedures. So that is a difference compared to the rest of Canada.
1: From one level, the rich get that treatment because they have the money, but the poor don't have the funding, so it makes it a little unfair from that, from a, you know, economic viewpoint.
0: Well, you know, I mean, again, one of the pillars is universal access, despite what is your social standing or social situation. That, you know, the wait times that you can have for that operation, for example, currently in a private sector, if you pay, you know, I don't know, $20,000 for your hip versus not, for sure is discrepant. But those, you know, individuals, if they truly want to, can go to Europe, and they do, Europe or the States, to get the same amount. So regardless of if it's here or elsewhere, when you have money, it is true that you tend to access care faster.
1: Well, and I'm happy in some ways when some of my rich neighbors go somewhere else, because it means that someone can do a hip replacement then that they got somewhere else. So it opens up
0: that space.
1: Yeah.
0: Again, I think that if we could look at the system, and there are certain elements that I think that are starting to trickle up that I think we have to address. I don't know. I find that we're heading towards a wall in terms of the rising cost curve in healthcare, in terms of, you know, we have difficulty in terms of HR, in terms of nursing, in terms of lab technicians, radiology technicians. We have an older, sicker population. So we're really having to see how to do things differently. So I think there are things that have been tended to be taboos in our system that we have to look at. So in Quebec, I'm not opposed to a private system, but perhaps we should limit how much they can charge maximally, right? So that there's a bit more equilibrium. Yeah. In Britain, for example, they tell you, okay, you're in the private sector, but you have to, you know, do a certain number of weeks to the public sector. So I think that there are ways to structure things that you have some kind of, or, you know, in French we say ticket modérateur, that if you're consuming healthcare services inappropriately, that you're charged a minimal amount to try to limit, how and what you access inappropriately. So I think that there are ways to see for us to how to improve access.
1: So the hospital CEOs like yourself and the system are talking to the government. There's a back and forth and conversation about this on an ongoing basis then.
0: Mm-hmm. But a lot of that is also how much is the public willing? Well, first of all, there's the Canada Health Act, and if you cross a line, well, then there's no federal provincial transfer. So I think that those discussions have to be also on a federal level.
1: Yeah.
0: But then, you know, putting that aside, even on a provincial level, there are elements that, you know, let's say they're allowed. How politically acceptable are they? So those are elements that we're going to have to discuss as a society.
1: So Lucy, clearly you're a leader now. When did it first strike you? You said to yourself, Lucy, maybe I'm a leader. Was it elementary or high school or medical school? When did the thought strike you? Maybe I'm a leader.
0: No.
1: I mean clearly you're a leader. You can't argue that point.
0: Sure, but then there's a difference between when you're given a title, right?
1: Okay.
0: So you're given a title, and so you're the hierarchical superior of somebody, right? So, but I find that what I always wanted to do, and why I did before I did research, and then I wanted to go into management, is, you know, I wanted to, you know, when I did research, I wanted to push the science, do things differently, and then I saw, well, you know, there's even basic things that are wrong with how, or suboptimal with how things are managed. Let me go get the tool set to do it. And then if you really want to affect change at a big level, you can't do that alone, right? You have to encourage and, have a whole army of people behind you that all have that same vision, that all want to go ahead. So how do you get that? You know, is to have a position where you can create a vision and inspire people to follow you in that direction. And that, I guess, is leadership, right? But I didn't go in to say, well, I want to be a leader or I want this title. It was, I want to affect change. How do I affect change? Where is it that I could be so that I would have certain locus of decisional power to change things? And that is in leadership positions. But it wasn't, I am a leader. I mean, that's not something that really crossed my mind in those words.
8: Interesting. What did you study at Harvard?
0: That was where I did my Master's of Healthcare Administration.
8: So that was helped you prepare for this role and other leader, other management roles?
0: No, leadership positions. I'll accept that as a term for sure. But the question was, when did I auto-reflect that I was a leader?
8: Yeah, okay, fair enough.
0: So that was when I saw, you know, as a physician, you treat the person in front of you.
8: Yeah.
0: But you don't really think of all the patients that are sitting at home, or you don't think of how to optimize structures. You don't see how to optimize or, you know, management. Or so I saw I needed tools, and that's where I went to get that degree. And they were all, in my class, it was all physicians who had a certain number of years of experience who were transitioning into leadership positions.
8: You still keep in touch with a few of them?
0: I do. We have alumni events, it's also really nice to be part of a international network of healthcare leaders that you can compare, contrast. Well, what worked here? What didn't work here?
8: Yeah.
0: And there's a certain inspirational component to see what people do, to see how to bring it back, and also a certain comfort in seeing that everybody faces the same challenges, maybe from different angles, but that we all have the same struggles.
8: So you were a doctor seeing patients, and you'd see a couple dozen a day.
0: Right.
8: But is AI making that easier to do because the AI take notes? Is AI helping the physician seeing patients and potentially seeing more of them and doing a better job in their better moments?
0: Well, I think when we say AI, and that's like the holy grail now, right, is to see how is it that we can best harness the power of AI in different areas. So, but I think when we say AI, you have to really, subdivide it into how do you want it to optimize procurement, purchasing? How do you want it to do workflow management? How do you want to all the way to patient-facing, triaging, or scribes, as you mentioned, or imbricated in devices that can help diagnose, manage, and follow patients better. So there's a whole spectrum of when we say AI, of how it could be integrated and improve the healthcare system. And then the trick is, how do you take it from the promise to the practice, and it has been considerably more difficult to, well, there's some things that are quite easy, like the scribe. There are some people just, like fish in water, that just even with the two languages, French, English, that, all kinds of really good tools. But there are others that have been strikingly difficult to see. What tool do you use? How do you use it? How do you spread and scale it within an organization? So that challenge is one that we're really still grappling with.
8: But the hospital, MUHC, is using AI actively every day now. Or is it still exploring it?
0: Absolutely. But again, when we say AI, so for example, if you look at, the office in terms of, making presentations or taking notes or taking, all that kind of stuff that used to take people hours and hours, that is highly, highly automatized now. There where we think it could make, and then we have it in radiology to see how to, see and triage in terms of, fractures among patients coming in. We have it in terms of workflow. So we have, I would say we have, all in all, more than 100 different projects that range between off-the-shelf things that we buy to actually creation of, in the research institute of new systems that are throughout the organization.
8: Okay.
0: And your question was if it would have helped me see patients faster, probably for the note-taking.
8: Yeah.
0: Or, you know, if I could also to be integrated in an EMR, an electronic medical record, to see how do you pull relevant lab, imaging, et cetera, data to be able to make a better diagnosis and to follow a patient is something that I would have, you know, loved to have.
8: Today I'm joined by Lucio Patrini, President and Executive Director of McGill University Health Center, one of the biggest in the country. I'm Carl Moore from McGill University, and you're listening to the CEO Series. Next up, we'll discuss what healthcare can learn from other industries and how the MUHC is exploring AI to help address the healthcare staffing shortage.
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8: Hello again, you're listening to the CEO Series. Today I'm joined by Lucio Patrini, President and Executive Director of the McGill University Health Center. So this may help with our shortage of physicians a bit, is AI can get the individual physicians we have a bit more productive.
0: Well, that's the hope, right? But yeah. Not only way beyond just physicians. I mean, also nursing, also, you know, all those other elements where we have, you know, lab technicians. Those are the also the areas that we have a lot of difficulty recruiting and retaining talent. So definitely that is that's the hope. Yes.
8: It's a good point that there's, if you, it's great to have a physician, but you don't have a nurse and a lab technician, you can't do your job.
0: Exactly.
8: The healthcare system can't do its job without those people. Boomers retiring and also adding more and more patients, is this one of the big issues? Not we can do anything but the boomers getting older, but this is an issue in healthcare in Canada.
0: It's an issue here. It's an issue in, I think, most societies in the world, right? And again, you know, we talked about that there are, you know, new medications, new devices, etc. How do we use and leverage that technology to see how to do it? So how do we go from the hope to the real practice and integration is, again, I'd say that we have quite a ways to go. There's a difficulty here that we have in terms of how do you procure those tools? Because, you know, often the rules here are that you have to have an ROI within a single fiscal year.
8: Okay.
0: And for most of those tools that have to be, again, integrated onto your all your data sets, and then they have to be learned. And then, you know, eventually, if it helps, then it's over, you know, usually the course of several years. It's very difficult in terms of seeing how to acquire them.
8: Okay. So the system needs to be flexible that way. So when I go to my family physician, then go to the hospital, whatnot, do they all have that information? Like, does my family physician, when I have a test at the hospital, would he know? Is that our system getting to the point where that data is shared across the different health providers I talk to?
0: So in Quebec, all physician and all physician offices have access to lab and much of radiology already.
8: Okay.
0: But now we're trying to see how to, but there's still a lot of hospital systems that are pen and paper. That's not the case at the MUHC where we have OASIS, but certainly the announcement of Epic coming in, and it's now in two, it's been piloted in two areas. And, you know, I'm desperately hoping that the university hospitals, which gain the most from these type of systems, are going to be chosen as the next to integrate Epic into our system.
8: So you're a professor of medicine at McGill and the University of Montreal. Why did you switch? Like, I'm a professor, so maybe I'm slightly hurt by this. But so why did you switch from being a professor to being an executive? What brought that on in your mind?
0: You know, I still actually am a professor in both, right?
8: Yes, ma'am.
0: But instead of, you know, giving, I don't have a course load. It's more as an invited speaker, and it's shifted, actually. I used to be very much giving all my lectures at McGill in the Faculty of Medicine in the area of medical obstetrics.
8: Yeah.
0: And that has really shifted towards, you know, leadership, organization, optimization. So that has shifted, and I do it as an invited speaker. And I find that, or I hope, that I bring to the classroom real elements, real stories of success, real elements where I've learned what works, what doesn't work, how I've adjusted over time. And I think that that brings a nice counterbalance when I think of my times doing a degree, that I had a combination of professors that were, you know, focused on the, you know, the learning aspect versus the pragmatic, practical aspect. So yeah. I think I bring something to the class.
8: No, absolutely.
0: From that standpoint.
8: No, they can smell the gunpowder on you. Like, they may disagree, but you go, she knows what she's talking about. And that's, since I have a CEO class. Wednesday night, I have three CEOs every Wednesday night for MBAs, and I love it because these are people that are in the world, are engaged in it. I'm working on a book. It's using a sports metaphor, is that when you go from playing, like Caitlin Clark was a top women player in the world in college ball, went to the WNBA. Mm-hmm. She never missed a game in undergrad, quit the season early because of injury. It's a different game. So when you came CEO here, the head of the hospital, How did you slow the game down? Like, all of a sudden you're sitting in this office and you know what you're doing, but you don't at one level. How did you learn how to be the senior executive here? And what struck you is, I didn't realize this is what you have to do. What is different about being the CEO as opposed to being a more, you know, everybody else is junior in that sense? Anything strike you?
0: Well, one thing I didn't parachute down from, let's say, clinical work, okay. Right? So I had roles as chief medical officer. So I saw things from a certain angle, and associate deputy minister. So from that standpoint, I saw, you know, policy. And I came back also in an organization that I had left a decade before. And so some of the top people in certain top leadership positions, namely the physicians as department chairs, I had known before. So that at least brought some level of trust of me as an individual. But then to your question, it was to make sure to take the time to, and I, so I knew how hospitals worked, you know, so I knew the basic functioning, but certainly the place was very different. And it was to question, it was to really question the senior leadership in place, both from the administrative and the medical side. What are the strengths? What are the weaknesses? Where should we head? What's your vision? So a lot of, you know, understanding of the place coming in, but still really taking the time to be curious, to walk the floors, to speak to, you know, people all the way down to the ones on the ground, which I continue to do. It's very important to have a good understanding of the situation. And then I have always been pretty good at doing signal to noise. So, you know, with all the information coming in about, okay, well, what direction should we head, or how do we create a vision of where we should go? Because there's so many data points coming to you, of taking it all in and saying, okay, let's create a clear picture after you get all that data from all those people that I got, and here's where I'd like us to head. And then, you know, to be, you know, at that beginning point, to be able to have that back and forth, to have that challenged, because, okay, you know, if your vision and your viewpoints are worthwhile, they are certainly, you can certainly see how to improve them at the edge. But once that's decided, it's how to move it forward and to make sure that, you know, that there are things coming in that you have to adjust a little bit, but make sure that you kind of keep on that vision. And the clearer the vision, the more that people choose to stay and really actively come on your team, or choose to say, okay, that's maybe not where I wanted us to head, and choose to not come on if you're clear about where you're heading.
8: Today I'm joined by Lucio Patrini, President and Executive Director of the McGill University Health Center. I'm Carl Moore from McGill University, and you're listening to the CEO Series. Next up, we'll ask how the MUHC is adapting to an aging population and Dr. Opadunay's transition from academic medicine to executive leadership.
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8: Hello again, you're listening to the CEO Series. Today I'm joined by Lucio Patrini, President and Executive Director of the McGill University Health Center. So strategy, you don't sit in this office and think deep thoughts. I mean, you do, but this is not where strategy comes from. It's more from out there talking to people about what's going on in our world, how should we change. So it's a matter of emergent strategy coming from them, but you still decide at the end of the day with the board, here's where we're going. But it's after much conversation. So it's kind of influenced by all sorts of people. But ultimately, you've got to set the strategy.
0: Sure. You always, that's the job of CEO, is to set strategy.
8: Yeah.
0: And I guess the intake forms are several. First of all, this is a, you know, research university hospital. And so, you know, the expectation is that we're going to, you know, create the future, both from a research standpoint as well as from a healthcare delivery yeah. standpoint. And then, you know, you have to take into consideration the strengths of the people in your organization. What is also the tone and the vision of the government, the Quebec government? Yeah. Where are we heading as a nation? And so we see, for example, Carney with his, you know, AI strategy. Well, perfect, because healthcare is, you know, very amenable to that. And then also like a vision about, you know, being open to the world about what are the best in the world doing in terms of where healthcare is heading? Can we learn from other industries to see? And medicine has done that before with, you know, checklists, learning from F1, learning from pilots. But, you know, can we learn from industry? So all that, you know, together to see where can we head to be the best.
8: So an odd question. For the last 4 years, we've done a F1 event with the Aston Martin team at the business school. Mm. So we spent 3 hours, and this year I got to interview one of the drivers. So that's just super cool. When you look at F1, and I visited them over in Silverstone in the UK, there's three things they really care about no one else does. So one is tires. They argue enormously about which tires to put on. They argue about how many pit stops to take. And they argue about how much fuel do we put in. But when you fill up your car, if you have one, you fill it up. Like, you don't put in a gallon because your daughter should go, Mom, what's going on? This is just, you know, you fill it up. Where they argue about these things. So there, it's interesting, in F1, there's a set of things which are just, and I talked to the CEO of the Blue Jays. And again, in baseball, it's a different set of things than it is in F1, different sports. So what are the three key things in medicine that we really focus on that much of the other rest of the world doesn't worry about because it's just not germane to their world? This is a put you on the spot. We'll edit this out while you think.
0: You know, I don't know how fair a comparison healthcare is to something that is incredibly focused and singular.
8: Fair enough.
0: Right? Because when you look at, excuse me, racing, you know, it's a car that has to go as fast as it can from A to B, through the finish line. And if you look at a university hospital system, well, all of a sudden you have, you know, patients that are coming in. You can't really control the entry point, the emergency room, for all kinds of reasons. There's the research that, so, you know, I'm not sure that we can, that we can focus it down to three, which is why, you know, we have several, I guess, guiding pillars through which all decision points are made. And so if I look at the strategic pillars we gave ourselves, one of them is, excellence in patient care and experience, because that's incredibly important for a patient, you know, coming in. It is data-driven decisions. It is sustainable development. So, you know, everything that's done is done through a prism of a sustainable development here, from purchasing all the way to the building. And it is striving for excellence in terms of patient care. And so those are much more broad than tires, fuel, right? How do you mesh those to deliver care? I don't know. I'd have to give it a lot of thought to see, can I distill it down to three particular ones? I'd have to give that more thought.
8: I think you're right. That's the pillars. This is right. And some businesses might share one or two of those pillars, but other ones are healthcare. So it's a different world. We live in a VUCA world. The world's gone nuts to some degree out in the business world. So volatile, uncertain, complex, and ambiguous. It seems like it's greater change today than 10 years ago. Do you feel that in healthcare, or is that, hey, it's different, but it's so much similar to the past as well? How much change do you see in the world of where you are these days compared to 10 years ago?
0: I would argue that probably healthcare has more of those components than probably anyone else for many of the challenges we already described.
8: Yeah.
0: that face us in a you know area of constraints, financial constraints, human constraints. And so how do we match, you know, the greater needs? How do we integrate the incredible and beneficial you know innovations that we have in a process where there's a limit to how much people can integrate change in their daily work life? There is uncertainty in terms of you know people's jobs, security, volatility is massive, I would say, with the technology. So healthcare certainly has that, and that brings those elements. It's important, I find, as a leader to see how do you calm the psyche of individuals? Because if people are too nervous and anxious, then they can't kind of sit back in the chair and say, okay, how can we think about discovering the next latest and greatest? How do we integrate a new process? How do I not feel threatened in that context? And so so it's very important for myself as well as the leadership team to make change something that's less scary, something that is, what's in it for, what's in it for me, what's in it for them, what's in it for the patient. And so certainly healthcare is living that turmoil as well.
8: Are you more of an introvert, Lucy, or extrovert?
0: Such a binary option. I am an introvert from an energy standpoint in terms of I'm very comfortable being alone with my thoughts or, walking in nature, at the same time, very comfortable, in a crowd or giving a presentation. And so I'm told that that's an ambivert.
8: Yeah, that's the term. I did a book, We're All Ambiverts Now. So that's what one of the things I've been writing about. But it just strikes me as a CEO, when you go, everybody knows in the hospital, the staff know who you are. And they want you to say hi and schmooze them a bit. And that's, they feel better. Hey, Lucy said hi and we chatted for a few minutes and I gave her some thoughts. Like that makes them go home happy and talk to their spouse and go, I love her.
0: Right.
8: So that's something where it's part of your job is to, lift people up in a sense and show them respect.
0: Well, if you don't like doing that, I don't think you should be a hospital CEO.
8: Yeah.
0: Part of the thing I highly enjoy doing is going to visit on the ground, to the eMERGE, to the ICU, and to speak to people, to visit. So that is something that I find incredibly insightful. I can see that they enjoy it, but from my standpoint, I always learn so much. But that doesn't mean that I don't also need on my off times to be alone with my thoughts, to think. That part of me is something that I highly value as well.
8: This has been the CEO Series. Lucy, thank you for joining us today and sharing your thoughtful insights. I'd also like to thank our show producer, Ea Ibrahim, and our scriptwriter, Stephanie Shea. Thank you for tuning into the CEO Series. À la prochaine.
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3: 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The wildfire that surged and left people little time to get out.
4: Everything is gone. We lost everything. We lost our house. We lost our barn.
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3: Good evening. We begin with breaking news out of British Columbia, where police are confirming one person has died as a result of the wildfire near Summerland. It happened as the woman tried to flee the flames. 20,000 people from the community are now out of their homes. CTV's BC Bureau Chief Andrew Johnson is in Penticton, where many are seeking shelter.
8: An eerie calm on an empty lake under a distorted sun. Waking up in Penticton is a far cry from a frantic Friday night one town over. First responders went door to door to get everyone out in critical areas. More than 50 had to be rescued by helicopter. As the fire cresting the hill above Summerland got bigger and closer.
9: There is no time to really grab anything. We got four horses out. And the rest, we had to open the gates and hope that they survived. We found them yesterday. They did survive.
8: Kiara and Sasha Sopo got out safely. They say other family members suffered burns. It was such a close call. Their ranch, where they were married, is gone.
9: We lost everything. We lost our dogs. We couldn't get our dogs out in time. There's just nothing left at all. It's devastating.
8: They are not alone in their devastation. Video shot just west of Summerland, where the fire started, documents empty foundations and burned out vehicles. For one person, the escape was fatal.
10: I've heard one life has been lost trying to escape the fire.
8: RCMP confirm an 80-year-old woman died trying to leave her home. The regional district is passing on some positive news.
11: There is no damage to the main downtown core of Summerland.
8: Officials are also acknowledging frustrating waits for some of the 10,000 evacuees in Penticton, saying the system is strained.
11: Remember, a lot of the volunteers who are helping with emergency support services are all also impacted. Many of them, like myself, are out of our homes right now.
8: So are people like Ted Volo, a third-generation farmer, unable to complete his apple harvest or water his crops.
12: We're probably looking at losing some fruit there that's just not going to get harvested.
8: Volo, like many others, is trying to figure out how to pass the time.
12: Just helpless. And I think that's like whenever everyone I've talked to, it's just this, everyone's really bored and like just like doesn't know what to do with themselves.
8: For the evacuees, it may feel like life has stopped moving, but the fire has not. In behind all of that smoke, the BC Wildfire Service says shifting winds tonight could be a legitimate threat. So Summerland isn't safe yet. Andrew Johnson, CTV News, Penticton, BC.
3: Wildfires remain a crisis beyond our borders as well. In eastern Spain, crews are desperately trying to gain the upper hand. 700 people in the area were evacuated from the path of the wildfire, which started on Friday. It's already burned through several square kilometers. Firefighters are also grappling with fires across central Spain and in the south. In Indonesia, a national park was closed to tourists this weekend after wildfires approached an active volcano. Video released by the park operator shows intense flames racing up the side of a mountain. Canadian trade negotiators will be back at it tomorrow, trying to hammer out a deal with the United States and avoid a new round of tariffs set to hit in just 10 days. CTV's Michael Serapio on what price some Canadians say they're willing to pay to get a deal.

0: addressed to the Prime Minister, it warns Mark Carney against giving any ground to the U.S. unless concessions lead to tariff-free access for Canadian lumber, cars, steel, and aluminum. Polyev writing, our message is clear. We want the win and the good deal you promised 15 months ago. Canadians deserve a government that has the backbone to fight for our workers, our families, and every inch of our sovereignty. But it's unclear if free trade is even possible. For the past year, U.S. officials have been very adamant.
1: We are committed to continuing to use tariffs.
0: And that's led some to believe that free trade, as Canadians have known it, is dead.
2: That's gone. I think what we're going to see now is some kind of broadly managed trade agreement.
0: As for this current round, there is some skepticism and fatigue, as this is not the first tariff threat made by the U.S. president.
3: At this point, I think it'd be better off just essentially accepting where we're at with the U.S. and moving on.
0: And past concessions have not stopped the threats from coming.
4: A deal that is made with the Trump administration is not a deal that's necessarily going to be stable.
5: Regardless, the minister responsible for Canada-U.S. trade, Dominic LeBlanc, will head back to Washington tomorrow. And two things to watch out for. First, whether the threatened tariffs for August 19 can be avoided. And second, what precedent any deal made will set for the future of CUSMA. Heather.
6: Thanks, Michael. CTV's Michael Serapio in Ottawa. There's new opposition tonight to a proposed pipeline that would run from Alberta to the BC coast. The Union of British Columbia Indian Chiefs wants the federal and Alberta governments to pause efforts to build the West Coast pipeline, citing concerns around climate change. And it also claims Ottawa did not consult with First Nations in good faith regarding the pipeline plan. A glimmer of hope for young people in this country seeking work. After facing one of the toughest job markets in more than a decade, the unemployment rate for this age group has edged down for a third straight month. Here's CTV's Kamal Karamali with what may be driving the hiring surge.
7: In a place where everyone is always on the move, the biggest shift this summer at this Toronto trampoline park might just be how many teens are applying to work here.
8: We're seeing anywhere from 500 to 1,000 applicants just for one flight crew role.
9: Good job, good job.
7: One of those was 17-year-old Abdul Qadir Saeed, part of a growing number of young people across Canada to land a job these past few months.
9: I showed my mom, I was shocked. I was like, no way I got hired here.
10: Youth unemployment rates continue to drop across the country. Take a look at last July's numbers for ages 15 to 24, dropping from 14.5% now down to 12.5% for this July. And for returning students, that's those who have summers off, going from 17.5% now down to just over 15%.
11: Youth unemployment is still very high. It's almost twice as high as the overall unemployment rate. But it's down significantly over the last few months, and it's certainly headed in the right direction.
7: Job experts say the initial shock from the U.S. trade war seems to be wearing off. Employers now feeling more confident in hiring youth after seeing the economy remain stable.
12: And what business wants more than anything is exactly that, is stability. Boring at times is good for business.
7: Especially in industries that employ a large share of young workers, like restaurants, retail, and summer tourism. We may now also be seeing the effects of Ottawa reducing permits for international students and temporary workers.
12: Those entry-level positions typically have been a bit more heavily weighted towards new Canadians.
7: But at this Toronto bike shop, you won't find many youth working here, a reminder that some businesses are still reeling from a shaky economy.
13: We've needed to shift our focus and actually support our full-time workers, allowing them to keep their positions year-round. And we've been hiring less youth.
7: Hoping to ride out the bumpy road ahead before opening more doors to new workers. Kamal Karamali, CTV News, Toronto.
6: After a long wait, the Foreign Influence Registry is up and running. The commissioner responsible for the program says it will increase transparency, but it likely won't eliminate foreign interference. CTV's senior correspondent Judy Trin on how it will work and where some believe it falls short.
14: 2 years after Parliament passed the Countering Foreign Interference Law, agents lobbying for foreign powers will now need to add their names to a registry or face up to $1 million in fines.
15: So it enhances the transparency of these activities, provides Canadians with the opportunity to understand who's trying to influence them, where that influence is coming.
14: An influence registry was one of the recommendations in Justice Mary

0: José Hoag's report, which highlighted how China, Russia, India, and Iran had covertly meddled in the political process in Canada. Anton Bogman, the registry's commissioner, says he'll be paying attention to the players lobbying for the countries, diplomats and employees of foreign companies or organizations do not have to register.
1: We're not focused on any one country. We're focused rather on the types of activities and rather on the types of processes that fall under the new system.
0: That includes focusing on hotspots for potential meddling, like the upcoming referendum in Alberta, pushed by separatists, the Quebec provincial election, and municipal elections in British Columbia. But the Foreign Influence Transparency Commission offers little protection for diaspora groups who are intimidated by agents of foreign governments.
2: If activists are harassed by a foreign state, unless that happens to also touch the influence of a political or governmental process, the commissioner won't touch it.
3: Human rights groups are calling for a law focused on combating transnational repression, like threats and harassment by foreign agents. The Foreign Influence Commissioner says if his office gets tips about those crimes, they'll forward the information to CSIS and the RCMP to investigate. Judy Trin, CTV News, Ottawa.
4: A troubling story out of Alberta tonight, where the RCMP is investigating a homicide involving a child. Human remains were found Thursday near the hamlet of Calling Lake, several hours north of Edmonton. Following an autopsy, the victim has been identified as Faisal Hussein, a 12-year-old from Edmonton. A toddler in Maple Ridge, BC is expected to make a full recovery after being attacked by a bear. The three-year-old girl was in her backyard when the animal mauled her. The child's father was able to fend off the bear and the child was airlifted to hospital in Vancouver. RCMP shot the animal but say it fled into the woods, adding once the bear is found, it will be destroyed. There is growing concern tonight about a fairly common household product. Lithium-ion batteries power everything from phones and laptops to e-scooters and lights. But fire departments across the country are now sounding the alarm. CTV's Kathy Lee on the dangers and how you can reduce the risk.
5: It started over here by
6: the scars of this fire are everywhere. Fred Dennis's home in Medicine Hat, Alberta may still be standing, but it's a complete write-off.
5: You can see the flames up above the house.
6: The fire broke out on the back deck early last month. Dennis and his wife were out grocery shopping.
5: The worst part about all of this is we lost our dog and cat in the fire.
6: As they grieve their loss, news from the fire department about how the blaze started shocked them.
5: They figured it was a lithium-ion battery.
6: Dennis said that battery was in this solar light purchased online.
7: What happened here is part of a much bigger problem countrywide. In Calgary, fire crews responded to multiple calls involving lithium-ion batteries.
6: Not one, not two, but at least three reported fires in 24 hours. Two involved e-scooters, their lithium-ion batteries overheating while charging.
8: If that battery becomes compromised, it goes into what's called thermal runaway, and that's where very, very quickly that fire will accelerate and grow.
6: Calgary has already recorded more lithium-ion battery fires this year than last. Toronto and surrounding communities are also reporting an increase. The latest incident on the seventh floor of a high rise.
9: The greatest, fastest evolving, growing public fire safety risk in the city is lithium ion battery fires.
6: Experts say several factors are fueling the problem, from batteries sold online that don't meet Canadian safety standards to damaged or cheap charging cords to improper disposal of batteries or overcharging devices.
8: You never want to charge something beyond 100%.
6: Beyond public awareness, fire officials nationwide are also calling for stronger oversight of lithium ion batteries sold in Canada. Dennis hopes sharing what happened here will lead to change.
5: I hope they get the industry to improve what they're making.
6: Because he doesn't want anyone else to go through what his family has. Kathy Lee, CTV News, Medicine Hat, Alberta.
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10: I would say it is one of the craziest years.
4: What just a couple days of wild weather cost homeowners in both Manitoba and Saskatchewan.
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4: Cleanup efforts are underway in parts of Ontario after two tornadoes touched down on Saturday. The fury of the storm that spawned one of the rotations caught on video. A tornado was confirmed to have hit Woodstock in southwestern Ontario. The storm system also led to intense flooding in the area. Another tornado also hit near Lindsay. Extreme weather has impacted nearly every part of our country this summer. In the prairies, widespread flooding caused significant damage to several communities, with insurance claims adding up. CTV's Alex Karpa on what the insured losses total so far.
16: The water levels have gone down, but the impact remains. Weeks after heavy rains flooded parts of southern Manitoba, communities are continuing to confront the damage head on.
10: I would say it is one of the craziest years.
16: The Swan Valley region in southwestern Manitoba was among the hardest hit. Major flooding damaged hundreds of roads, bridges, culverts, and homes.
10: Lots of people had water in the basements, and some people were lucky and only had a couple inches, but some people had a basement right full. Certainly there was huge amounts of damage in those cases.
16: In addition to cleanup, Gade says many residents have been continuing to assess damages and have been filing insurance claims. According to the Insurance Bureau of Canada, insured losses from 2 days of severe weather in June in both Manitoba and Saskatchewan have climbed over $840 million, up from all of 2025, which saw around $760 million in losses, mostly due to wildfires.
17: The losses that you saw in Manitoba, Saskatchewan are from wind, water, hail, right, over a very short period of time.
16: Liam McGinty says billion-dollar weather disasters are now becoming increasingly common across Canada.
17: The next question is, have we done enough to adapt to this new normal? And in our view as an industry, we've not done nearly enough as a country.
16: McGinty is urging provincial and federal governments to start investing in better infrastructure to protect Canadians from these extreme events, conditions that John Hanesiak says have been felt across the prairies.
18: We're on track to potentially break records for, at least for the Canadian prairies, for severe weather reports and events. So we're still putting together the numbers, but we could potentially break some records this summer.
16: Hanesiak warns the active weather pattern could continue through the rest of the summer and into the fall. Alex Karpa, CTV News, Winnipeg.
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19: St. Dorothy to Brompton City Hall. 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
4: An emotional ceremony in Ottawa honoring the sacrifices of Canadian peacekeepers. A large crowd gathered for National Peacekeepers Day. On this date, 52 years ago, 9 Canadian peacekeepers were killed when their UN transport plane was shot down over Syria.
30: At that time, I was only a year and a half old. And so for me, I'm here to honor their sacrifices, honor their service. They have done incredible things and incredible deeds to ensure that this world is a safer place.
4: Since 1948, more than 125,000 Canadian Armed Forces members and 4,000 RCMP have served on international peace missions. Canadians are being urged to roll up their sleeves as the country's blood supply experiences a summer slump. Donations have improved since the shortfall was flagged last month, but as Maria Saru reports, there are concerns bookings could drop off again.
31: From the questionnaire to the needle and the snacks afterward, each blood donation adds to a supply that can only be stored for about 6 weeks. But in the summertime, more of these chairs can go empty.
32: Sometimes when people are on vacation and enjoying the summer and making summer memories, keeping an appointment or just having blood donation isn't necessarily front of mind.
31: On July 22nd, Canadian Blood Services posted an announcement saying donors were needed now, after the national blood supply fell nearly 20%, with appointments falling short. In a statement sent to CTV News on August 5th, a spokesperson said appointments were back within the optimal range of about 18,000 a week. And inventory had improved for some blood types. However, the need continues, especially heading into late August and the September long weekend, when bookings tend to dip. If inventory falls far enough, the impact can reach patients.
32: a shortage of blood may mean that there's a surgeries are canceled or the treatments or and different things like that may have to be canceled.
31: Regional Development Manager Stephen Empringham says Canada is nowhere near that point. But over the last decade, the share of eligible Canadians donating blood has fallen by half, from about 4 to 2%. Reversing that trend will mean bringing new donors to centres like this one. Canadian Blood Services is encouraging first-timers to book with friends or family members for a more fun and easy experience. Maria Saru, CTV News, Charlottetown.
4: Still ahead, why this island is seeking a special kind of buyer. That's after the break.
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11: It's not every day that I have to list an island, especially in Laval.
10: Of course, the exact size of the island depends on the time of year.
11: The island, you know, sometimes the water is high, sometimes it's low, so it can change, you know, like the island itself.
10: It's safe to say the property is located in a flood zone. Building on it is a non-starter. But broker Sasha DeSantis is looking for a different kind of buyer.
11: I think this listing would be great for someone who owns a waterfront, like one of the neighbors that has a waterfront and is worth maybe $2 or $3 million already. And they just want to add an island to their home, you know, to get value up because nobody has an island.
10: The current owners bought the island for $13,000 in 2023. They're now looking to flip it for a 285% profit, despite its limitations and the fact the city valuation for the property is just $400.
11: We already have a couple of buyers interested. I received like 3 or 4 offers already with different prices, different conditions. So we are looking at that right now.
10: It's not exactly an oasis in the sun. Matt Gilmore, CTV News.
4: 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I'm Heather Butts. 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Sandy and Omar will be here tomorrow, and I'll see you again on Friday. 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
20: Good evening. A parasite outbreak linked to lettuce has infected thousands of people and killed two south of the border. Here in Quebec, health officials say there are hundreds of cases, but none are tied to local produce or the outbreak in the U.S. Sweetarassi reports.
21: Claire Langto was a co-owner of Arlington Gardens. She's been selling her produce at Montreal's Atwater Market for 11 years. And while business is steady, headlines about contaminated lettuce has caught the attention of some of her customers.
22: We've had a very few customers mention the outbreak to us, wonder if it's something they should be concerned about.
21: Quebec's health ministry has reported 223 cases of cyclosporiasis so far this year. That's nearly triple compared to the same time last year. It spreads through contaminated food and water and can leave people with diarrhea for weeks. While cases are on the rise south of the border, infectious disease specialist Dr. Don Vinh says the surge here is not tied to the U.S. outbreak at all.
23: In Quebec, it is true that there is an unusually large increase in the number of cyclospora infections this summer, but the epidemiological investigations of those cases are not related to a common food source.
21: Instead, he says it's travel related, specifically to Mexico. In the U.S., where cases are in the thousands and two people have died, officials there have traced the outbreak to shredded lettuce from a Taylor Farms facility in central Mexico. But in Quebec, Dr. Vinh says the food chain is not compromised.
23: So people have to make a distinction that we can't just get the word lettuce in our mind and say, okay, we have to avoid all lettuce.
21: CTV News reached out to the Quebec Produce Growers Association, but did not hear back in time for broadcast. For Langto, it's all about trust.
22: If anything, because we're an organic grower, there's a level of trust with what we sell. And so if anything, people are like, oh, it's nice to be buying your lettuce instead of other lettuce. So it's not been an issue at all.
21: That trust is proving to be good for business. Sweetarassi, CTV News.
20: Quebec has decided not to lower the recommended age for colorectal cancer screening from 50 to 45. The Canadian Cancer Society urged provinces and territories to make the move in March, with evidence the disease is increasing in younger people. Ontario and Prince Edward Island made the change, but Quebec says its stance is based on evidence that does not support a younger screening age. Currently, colorectal cancer screening in Quebec is recommended for individuals with no symptoms aged 50 to 74, who are at average risk of developing the disease.
24: This is really something that will save thousands of lives and actually hundreds of millions of dollars to our healthcare system across the country. In Quebec, we know if we lower the screening age to 45 from 50, from a current study that was done using simulation or modeling, as they do at the University of Calgary, demonstrated that we could save about 1,200 lives.
20: Quebec is also the only province that does not have an organized colorectal screening program where patients are offered the test systematically. The World Health Organization data shows Canada has about half as many confirmed measles cases as the U.S., despite having just one-tenth the population. The WHO says nearly 47,000 cases have been reported across the Americas this year, three times the total from all of last year. That includes more than 2,200 cases in the U.S. and about 1,100 in Canada. The organization says 45 people have died from measles in the region this year, mostly in Guatemala and Mexico. Infectious disease specialist at the MUHC, Dr. Donald Vinn, says there needs to be more medical education offered to the public.
23: The measles story has been a tragedy in development over the last few years. And what do I mean by that is that the rate of measles in Canada has been embarrassingly high, to the point that Canada lost its measles eradication status in the Pan-American Health Organization because the rate was so high that it showed that we public health did not have control nationally over measles. What we're seeing is that this is not a Canada-specific phenomenon, because the same issue is arising in the United States. Now, the United States has also had a major increase in both the number of cases and its rate. And so when we look at the numbers, what we have to realize is that Canada's rate is still embarrassingly high. For the fact that Canada's population is about one-eighth or one-tenth that of the U.S., our confirmed measles rate is approximately four times higher per capita. That doesn't mean that the United States is doing well at all. The United States is actually doing very poorly in terms of absolute numbers. They have the highest case counts in more than two decades of measles. And of course, there's other vaccine-preventable diseases that we won't have time to talk about. But the fact that there's a significant increase, and when I say significant, I mean we're talking about threefold increase across across the Americas. That signals a substantial erosion of population immunity.
20: Worldwide, roughly 186,000 cases have been reported, up 12% from this time last year. The Rockland Center shopping mall has been sold for $1, CTV has confirmed. The 43-year-old mall in the town of Mount Royal was sold by former owner Cominar Real Estate Investment Trust. The mall, valued by the city of TMR at $115 million, was sold to a numbered Quebec company. It's not clear what plans the new owner has for the mall. Well, Pride took over downtown streets today. Thousands came together for the parade. But this year's festivities are unfolding against a backdrop of heightened security concerns and growing debate within the community. Laurence Prisson-Dupreuil reports.
0: For decades, this has been the heart of Pride in Montreal. Thousands of 2S LGBTQ plus people, advocates and allies fill René Lévesque Boulevard to celebrate, to be seen and to be together.
1: It's such an important thing to like be there and support the community and everything and make sure that they know that they're loved and that they're needed.
2: I love it. I come every year. And I wouldn't miss it for anything.
3: Being at Pride and stuff, you see all the people, you get to dance with everyone, and it feels safe.
0: But this year, that celebration comes with a heightened sense of vulnerability. Last month, a vehicle plowed into a crowd near Berlin's Pride celebrations. One person was killed, and 29 others were injured. The attack has put safety front and center for Pride organizers around the world. Here in Montreal, Fierté Montréal has boosted security ahead of today's parade. But for some, safety also means having a space where they feel their voices are heard. And a couple kilometers away near Jeanne Mance Park, another Pride event is taking a very different approach. While Pride is now in its second year, the grassroots volunteer-driven group describes itself as an alternative to what it calls corporate Pride. Organizers say they want to center people who they feel have been left out of the mainstream Pride movement. There are no floats here. Instead of a parade, everyone joins in this march.
13: All our struggles are intersected, not just being queer, not just being pro-Palestine, not just being Pan-Africanist. All these different things are one common fight, and we're out here as a show of force.
14: Being here to support them
3: because we're humans and just sharing this with other people, it's just amazing.
5: The community is strong and beautiful, and there's marches everywhere you go. It doesn't have to be related to downtown.
6: I feel like by me doing it, I'm showing the other people that they can still do it, and it's okay.
0: The group has also been critical of Fierté Maria's handling of the war in Gaza and what organizers describe as a failure to recognize the concerns of parts of the community.
7: We're reaching a lot more demographics than we did last year, so people are really seeing like there's space for them, and if there isn't, they have a room to create that space.
0: For its part, Fierté Maria says it has spent the last year listening to criticism and working to rebuild trust. Two events, two very different visions of pride, but at their core, both are about bringing people together. And for a community that doesn't always agree, that may mean making room for more than one way to be proud. Laurence Brisson-Dubreuil, CTV News.
20: Quebec's Tamara Thibault has won the WBO and IBF middleweight titles, becoming the fastest unified world champion in the history of women's boxing.
8: And the new unified middleweight champion of the world!
20: In Orlando, Florida on Saturday night, Thibault won her fight against Australian Desley Robinson by unanimous decision. Thibault also won the Ring Magazine belt. She has 5 wins with 3 knockouts and no losses since her pro debut in December 2024. In the end, Thibault dished out a total of 117 punches, including 87 power shots, compared to only 37 from her opponent.
9: It feels good. I think it's going to take a few days to register, because I've just, you know, it's only been about 15 hours since I, you know, came out the ring. I'm very happy and very proud. My team and I worked so hard to be here. We, you know, the last couple of months haven't been easy. They've been busy. They've been chaotic. But we managed to pull through, pulled a wonderful performance and a wonderful fight. I'm so happy. I'm honored, and I'm glad that we've done that together.
20: Thibault lives in Shawinigan and took up the sport at 9 years old when her father and brother went to a boxing class for fun. Well, Montreal's Leila Fernandez was the last Canadian remaining in singles draw at the National Bank Open in Toronto, and she faced Naomi Osaka tonight.
14: Exclamation point.
20: That was match point for Osaka, closing it out with an ace. Osaka comes away with the victory 6-4, 6-4. Fernandez had an upset victory over 5th-seeded Mira Andreeva to qualify for the 4th round. Well, a group of people who live around Jarry Park want plans to expand the IGA tennis stadium cancelled. The group is against the plan for a 15,000-seat covered stadium on what is now a baseball diamond. Tennis Canada would cover about 10% of the $400 million cost, with millions expected from taxpayers. And on the last weekend of the National Bank Open, the group says it won't accept any changes that increase the footprint of the stadium.
25: The space they're going to take, they're not actually going to destroy just the baseball court. They're actually destroying many mature trees that are already doing the work of draining, giving us shade, giving us pure air. You cannot just change this with a new baby tree and do like if 60 years was worth of nothing.
20: Tennis Canada told CTV this week the area where the current stadium is located would be used by Tennis Canada as a green space that would also be accessible to the public.
17: Weather brought to you by Gratian Scaff's 50th anniversary gift event. Get a complete second pair and sunglasses as a gift.
20: Now for a look at your forecast. Temperatures have cooled off from earlier. It is 23 in Montreal, 20 degrees in Sherbrooke, and 19 in Quebec City. We are expecting a mostly cloudy day tomorrow, although it seems like the sun will come through at times. We'll have a high of 27. Tuesday and Wednesday, we will have a mix of sun and clouds. Some rain expected on Thursday, but the sun comes back to close out the week on Friday. Just ahead, there are some new real estate statistics for Montreal. 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
20: It seems the real estate market cooled last month. Montreal area home sales fell 10% year over year for the month, and yet home prices increased. To talk more about this, we are joined by real estate broker Marc-André Martel. Hi, Marc-André. Thanks for doing this.
30: Yeah, hi, Matt. No problem. But pleasure to be here.
20: So, less transactions, but the median price has gone up across the board for homes, plexes, condos. What does that tell you?
30: Well, it tells me that we're still in a seller's market. And the amount of sales dropping, it doesn't mean the prices are dropping. So there were 3,700 sales in 2025 that went down to 3,300 sales for last July. However, compared to the overall amount of listings available, that's still 6 months supply. So it was about 19,000 listings available. And anytime you're under 8 months supply, that means you're in a seller's market, and that's why prices continue to rise. That being true, however, if the sales continue to decrease and the amount of inventory continues to increase, we'll quickly go to 7, 8, 9, 10 months supply of homes on the market. And as soon as we hit 10 months, then we transfer over into a buyer's market.
20: What do you think is leading or led to this slowdown of sales? Are there multiple factors?
30: Yeah, I mean, there's obviously multiple factors to that. There, the fact that the interest rates last year in 2025, we were coming off the back of 7 rate cuts from fall 2024 all the way to, you know, beginning or mid 2025. So there's a lot of momentum in the market. However, compared to then, even though rates haven't gone up a lot or haven't gone up at all, there's still talk that rates will go up at the end of the year. That combined to the fact that there's less people living in Montreal today than there was 12 months ago, and then also combined to the fact that there's a lot of things happening in the world, could dampen consumer confidence.
20: How do you think all of this impacts buyers and sellers?
30: Well, sellers, it's knowing that you're still in a good market if you're looking to sell. However, there's different segments to that market, and the condo market is the one that's suffering the most, where that's the segment that we've seen the most decrease in sale and the most increase in the amount of inventory. So if you're a seller for a condo, how that will be affecting you is that you have to be really smart in your pricing, because if the condo market continues to have rising inventory, then prices could change by the end of the year or the beginning of next year.
20: And it seems like the prices for plexes increased significantly. What do you think is the reason for that?
30: Well, plexes is always a good investment, but compared to, for example, the condo market, there's nobody that are building plexes anymore to sell them. You know, if anybody's building a plex is to keep them, so the amount of supply is very limited, and the demand is fairly strong. So that's why that's a segment that's doing the best.
20: So lots of numbers here. What do you think, though, what does this mean for people looking to get into the real estate market?
30: Yeah, if you're looking to get into the real estate market, probably, you know, things to consider is the fact that rates are really good right now. So you can lock in a good 5-year term. And also, as I mentioned, the condo market is having more availabilities. There might be more sellers competing with themselves, willing to give good terms. So if you're going to be a first-time buyer, maybe the condo market would be a place that you'd like to start.
20: Real estate broker Marc-André Martel, thanks so much for doing this today.
30: Pleasure. Thanks for having me on.
20: Just ahead, if you're dreaming of buying an island, here's your chance. There's one close to Montreal, but there's a catch.
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7: Have you ever dreamed of owning your own private island? 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
8: It's not every day that I have to list an island, especially in Laval.
7: Of course, the exact size of the island depends on the time of year.
8: The island, you know, sometimes the water is high, sometimes it's low, so it can change, you know, like the island itself.
7: It's safe to say the property is located in a flood zone. Building on it is a non-starter, but broker Sasha DeSantis is looking for a different kind of buyer.
8: I think this listing would be great for someone who owns a waterfront, like one of the neighbors that has a waterfront and is worth maybe $2 or $3 million already, and they just want to add an island to their home, you know, to get value up because nobody has an island.
7: The current owners bought the island for $13,000 in 2023. They're now looking to flip it for a 285% profit, despite its limitations and the fact the city valuation for the property is just $400.
8: We already have a couple of buyers interested. I received like 3 or 4 offers already with different prices, different conditions. So we are looking at that right now.
7: It's not exactly an oasis in the sun, but whatever floats your boat. Matt Gilmore, CTV News.
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33: Right now, I'm calling it our football half hour. Football as in soccer. And we're going to talk about that right now. And a little bit later, we're going to meet the coach of a flag football team who just traveled to the States and came home victorious. So we'll meet them. We'll meet the coach anyway. Right now, though, soccer. So after it's kind of a bizarre story. After its most successful World Cup ever, FIFA is now reeling from a backlash by its members. So it started with a plan that was floated last week by President Gianni Infantino. Basically, he wanted to sell stakes in the World Cup to private equity investors. But then soccer associations like the UEFA, which is the European Union's soccer governing body, and others, said they would boycott all of FIFA's global competitions in protest. So on Friday, Infantino had to back away from his plan. So it's kind of a bit confusing. We've got Moshe Lander on the line. He's a senior lecturer in economics at Concordia University with an expertise in sports economics. Good afternoon.
0: Hello.
33: So first of all, can you sort of describe what Infantino's plan was?
0: Well, I think you did a very good job explaining it. The objective here is to basically sell off a portion of FIFA's soccer tournaments to private investors and raise capital that way. Be no different, say, than if I wanted to sell off 20% of my company and I go on Shark Tank or I go on Dragon's Den and say that in exchange for

0: an offer anyone could buy, or was it a certain amount of people who were going to be getting stakes in this, like Jared Kushner, or is it his brother, I think, actually.
1: It was his brother that was going to kind of lead the charge here. Again, it would be no different than if I were going to put up 20% of my company. I might decide who the investors are going to be, or what the pool of investors is going to be, or I would hire somebody to go find those investors that meet my criteria that I might lay down. This was not going to be something where you and I could buy our way in with a share each, but it was clear that there were going to be people that were connected to the Kushners, which means that you're effectively getting all of the silliness that comes with that name and that brand, I guess.
0: Yeah, and this after, you know, the FIFA, the World Cup was held in the States, and Donald Trump was definitely making a big deal out of being there, especially at the end. Yeah. So tell me about the reaction of the soccer associations. I mean, basically a boycott, right?
1: Right. And they all push back, but with different reasons. So UEFA, that was the European Soccer Federation, said, we fundamentally disagree with this idea on all grounds. You didn't tell us in advance. You didn't give us time to think about it. You didn't ask for our opinion. We don't agree with the idea that soccer should be sold off to anybody under any circumstances. So thank you. We're out, and don't ask for us to participate in any of your events if you go through with this. The range of opinions, though, went down to maybe lesser transgressions, which is you just didn't tell us, or you didn't give us time to think about it, or you didn't consult properly. But all of the federations pushed back and said, yeah, I just don't like this. It doesn't pass the smell test. Mm-hmm. You told us about this only after the news came out through British media. You didn't tell us yourself. And when it eventually came out, we found out that we only had 1 month to think about the offer, with a gun to our head saying, you got until September 19, I think it was, to cast your vote, but we're not having a conversation beyond that. So part of the pushback was, how dare you tell us that we have a deadline here? If we want to think about it long and hard, we should be able to do so, especially when we're only finding out about it because of a news leak.
0: So, I mean, it sounds like basically what you're describing is a lot of them pushed back that it was heavy-handed. And also, like you said, it didn't pass the smell test because it looked like, it was a bit exclusive. Only certain people would be given access. But here's the part that I find interesting. So Infantino, in his tenure as president, has increased the revenues of football associations around the world. Apparently, there are 211 that are part of FIFA. And so, I guess, is it biting the hand that feeds them?
1: To some extent, I think that part of the problem here is that FIFA is one of the most corrupt organizations in the world. I make the joke that you can take FIFA, the IOC, and the Trump White House and put them in any order you want, and I'll sign off on it. The FIFA has created this climate that they're not to be trusted. The previous head of FIFA, Sepp Blatter, resigned in disgrace, also over corruption. Gianni Infantino clearly has corruption allegations nipping at his heels. And the fact that he cozied up to Trump really suggests that something's not right here. So, I think part of the problem is just the messenger as much as it is the message. And then again, when you bring in these investors in tow with no real time for consultation or reflection, it really does suggest that, yes, the heavy handedness is the thing that bothered people, but the money that's being offered is somewhere between $8 to $20 million for every one of those 211 soccer federations. The big kids in Europe, Spain, England, Germany probably wouldn't miss that. That's chump change to them. But some of those smaller federations are going to say, yeah, that really could have mattered, but you didn't ask us and you didn't give us a chance to say what it is that's wanted. I think that there might be a chance for this to be revived at a later point with proper consultation, where enough of those minnows of the 211 might say, we're okay with this if you give us enough money and if you can bring Europe on board. There is a chance this would go through, but I just don't think now under the current climate, and certainly not under the current leader.
0: Well, and certainly Europe seemed pretty categorical that they weren't going to play in that sandbox, that's for sure. So I don't know if this is opening a whole can of, I mean, obviously it is, but this, using it, it's one of the most corrupt organizations in the world, FIFA. So is this like just more evidence of that? Is this like the canary in the coal mine, or is it just like the way business gets done in FIFA? Do you know what I mean? Like how out of the ordinary is this?
1: I don't think it's out of the ordinary at all. You know, my parents always used to say, you are who your friends are, and if you hang out with Lou

0: losers, you're a loser. Now, granted, that's not going to win any Parent of the Year awards for them, but the point is basically correct, right? Like, when you see Gianni Infantino and Donald Trump becoming chummy, this suggests that something is wrong here with the system. And so FIFA has always had these corruption problems. And I'm going to say that I guess when you have 211 different football federations, you know, there's a certain amount of, I'll say, compromise that's needed to try and get things passed, especially when some of these blocks have disproportionate weight and influence. But at the same time, it's also what opens the capacity for huge amounts of corruption to take place, where there's vote buying or rigging of events, or trying to steer these events towards locations where you can cozy up to people who are like-minded, right? You are who your friends are. And so there's maybe a reason why the World Cup was in the U.S. during Trump's time in office, or at least they secured the rights while Trump was in office, in part because there was an understanding that corruption recognizes corruption.
1: Wow. I feel so naive right now. But it reminds me of an article I was reading. I think it was in the Literary Review of Canada. And basically it was, you know, about all these sheikhs from the Middle East buying soccer teams. And those soccer teams are now doing really, really well. So, in fact, the whole soccer is kind of colored a little bit, which, of course, you hate when you've just come off this feel good, you know, tournament.
0: Yeah, and a lot of those owners now of the teams in Europe were possibly money laundering, but also partly trying to sport wash where that money came from. And that was an issue that we've seen in the past where, you know, Russia hosting the Winter Olympics, sure, it was a vanity play for Putin, but it was also a way to maybe try and gloss over crimes committed by Russia against various countries around the world. And so if we're too busy enjoying sport, maybe it changes the way that we see them. So some of these owners of these clubs were saying, hey, if I give you a winner, then don't worry about where my money came from, or don't worry about what ethics or things I had to violate to come up with the money to give you the winner. You know, you said bite the hand that feeds. It's kind of the same sort of thing. And I think a lot of fans were maybe willing to go with that Faustian bargain in exchange for a winner. But of course, when things don't go well, all of a sudden they realize, wait, it's not worth it.
1: Yeah, but it sounds like it's so Byzantine and so well ingrained in the culture. So, and on that, and just quickly, if FIFA is so as poisoned as you say, then is it likely that Infantino will even have any repercussions, or just business as usual?
0: Well, he was looking to go unopposed as the leader for the next cycle. I think his term is up at the end of this year.
1: Like the next,
0: you know,
1: 10
0: now
1: year
0: there's
1: cycle
0: a bit of an and now maybe there's an opportunity for somebody to step forward, maybe from the European Federation, in fact, and say, hey, this is what we put up with long enough between him and the previous leader. Maybe I'm going to throw my name into the hat then, and I'm going to try and clean it up and at least keep soccer as pure as the purists would like to think it is.
1: Wow. Okay, I learned so much, and I don't know if I'm better for it, Moshe, but I thank you for opening my eyes. Thank
0: Anytime.
1: You so much.
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1: Sue Smith sitting in for Aaron Rand. Great to be with you on this football half hour. A few weeks ago, we brought you the story of a Montreal flag football team. They had defeated all the other teams across the country and were headed to represent Canada at the NFL Flag Summer Championships, which were held in Indianapolis. And guess what? Even though they were the youngest team in their division, they won. Jamil Springer is the head coach of Flight School Elite Flag Football Team, and he joins us on the line. Good afternoon.
21: Good afternoon. Good afternoon. Thank you for having me.
1: Hey, congratulations.
21: Thank you.
1: How are you feeling?
21: Oh, I can't lie to you. I feel extremely well, content, happy about our achievement, but more importantly, we're just ready for what's next.
1: Okay, whoa. Let's just look back for 1 minute, Jamil. Let's rest on your laurels for a second. First of all, tell me about your team. Who are your team?
21: Well, we're a group of under 15 athletes in Montreal. Our name is Flight School Elite. And we've been active as a unit since 2017. This particular group has been going strong for about 3 to 4 months together as a unit.
1: Is it boys, girls?
21: For this group, it's just boys.
1: Right. And so you represent Montreal. Like, how did you, what was your journey to the tournament in Indianapolis like?
21: Yeah, so we had a regional tournament, which was held in Montreal, that's ran by NFL Canada, where we went undefeated and we won. And then we went to the national tournament, which was in Ottawa, where we also luckily, we went undefeated as well. And then that punched our ticket to Indianapolis, which was the largest flag football stage so far for youth football, where we also went undefeated.
1: Amazing. Wow, that's really amazing. Tell me about the games. Like, what was it like being in Indiana, and what were your games like that you played?
21: Yeah, so overall, the experience itself is like nothing that we've ever seen before. We had the opportunity to connect with several teams from across the world. We played New Zealand, we played Brazil, China, Mexico, as well as Germany. So those were the teams that we played during our round robin and finals. And it was interesting for us to kind of see the game from another landscape. So see how it's played across the world, right?
1: Yeah.
21: So that was something to take back for sure.
1: And so, but your big games were against Mexico and the USA. And I understand you went to triple overtime with Team USA?
21: Yeah. So we played Mexico for the finals of the international bracket, which was an intense game. And it's all over the web right now. It was on ESPN, where we won on the final play. So Mexico had an opportunity to win with 0 seconds left. And our defender made a great stop, which punched our ticket to the finals against U.S. And U.S., in typical fashion, it went down to the wire. Three overtimes where we were able to pull it out in the last final seconds.
1: That's incredible. Now, I understand you were the youngest team. So your guys are U14, I understand, and this was U15?
21: Yeah, so we got a group of kids that are actually 2013 born and some 2012s, and we were playing against 2011. So roughly 13-year-olds going up against 15-year-olds, and they rose to the occasion.
1: Well, I mean, what do you attribute their success to?
21: Hard work. And, you know, it's never easy in those type of formats because the games are short. It's very high pressured.
1: Yeah.
21: So it's really important to stay level-headed and focused. And they, you know, they bought into what we were telling them to do and they became successful.
1: How popular is flag football?
21: I think for sure it's the fastest growing sport right now. And
1: really?
21: Because it's inclusive for guys and girls, and now you can see it's accessible all across the world. I wouldn't be surprised if it's going to be the second biggest sport after soccer. I really do think so.
1: I'm trying to remember back to my McGill days. I played flag football. It was really fun.
21: Absolutely. It's not too complicated to play.
1: So, but, you know, it's interesting that it's sponsored by the NFL, and you said NFL Canada. So is it like considered to be a bit of a, I don't know, recruiting or training ground? Because these kids could be playing football, right?
21: Absolutely. Well, it's definitely a sport that is an easy transition to tackle football.
1: Mm-hmm.
21: But the fact that there's all girls divisions, it's kind of its own sport and its own entity, right? And at this particular tournament, there was a lot of scouts from Division I universities there to promote their program and also try and recruit for their institutions.
1: So I don't know if you can generalize like this, but would you say that most of your players then want to stay in flag football, or are they, you know, likely to switch over to tackle football?
21: It's a tough one. So we in our program, we have kids that actually played tackle football, and they use flag football as kind of an off-season training to help transition and translate to the game they play.
1: Yeah.
21: And then we have athletes that don't play tackle football and might play basketball or they might play hockey. And they look at flag football as, you know, potentially their primary sport. So we kind of get to see the impact it has on all different shapes of people that are interested in sports. And you know, our goal is not to push them to flag football. If they play tackle football, that's great. It's just to show them another sport that they can like, and maybe, you know, they might be a little bit more successful in to the sport that they're playing currently.
1: And you said at the beginning you're focused on what's next. So what is next for your team?
21: Well, for this particular group, I think their focus is to continue to show that they can play with the best of the best. Mm-hmm. So we're going to enter a lot more tournaments as a unit and just trying to see how far we can take it. So we actually signed up to go to Panama in January, and we'll also be going to Shanghai, China as well. So we're going to take the show on the road and really enjoy the international aspect of flag football.
1: I like it. Well, listen, it sounds like you have a lot of accolades already and championships under your belt. So congratulations again, Jamil.
21: Thank you so much.
1: Bye-bye. That is Jamil Springer. He's the head coach of Flight School Elite Flag Football Team. Wow, they're on to Panama and maybe Shanghai after, ripping the competition in Indiana at the International Championships.
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1: Okay, we're going to talk about weddings. So if you think back, remember when Taylor Swift married Travis Kelce last month? The wedding was big. Like Madison Square Garden big. But actually, the trend for celebrity nuptials is going the other way. The simple courthouse wedding is making a comeback. Sadaf Hassan is a culture writer and editor and columnist at the Globe and Mail, and she wrote about this trend recently, and she joins me on the line. Hello.
8: Hi there. Thank you for having me.
1: It's great to have you. So what are some celebrities and examples of simple weddings recently?
8: So I'll give you two big examples. This was earlier this summer. So we have our Charlie XCX, a musician, another popular musician, Dua Lipa. They both had these really stunning courthouse weddings. They kept it small. They looked gorgeous. They still dressed up. They did all that, but they kept it to a nice, simple venue, low-key production, probably saved a ton of money, had a big party after. But this does seem to be a new pattern that's happening, not just for celebrities, but for regular people, too.
1: And why do you think this is?
8: Well, you know what? I think it's a few things. I mean, listen, post-COVID, the cost of living has only risen, right? And I think people are looking for ways they can save a little money. But here's the other thing. It's a little more intimate, too. You know, you've got to be really intentional with every choice. I spoke to a few couples for the story who had the most beautiful experiences at their courthouse weddings. There was one couple, you know, they had their family friends take photos. They had an aunt officiate. They wore their grandparents' clothes. They wore local vintage picks from nearby stores. There's something about it that's more restrained, yes, but it doesn't give up on the beauty and the sentiment, I think.
1: Yeah, I mean, it also sounds like an aesthetic choice, I guess, like a statement almost, especially, you know, wearing your grandparents' clothes.
8: Yeah.
1: You know, it's almost like you're making a statement.
8: So I think it ends up being a lot more intimate, right? Mm-hmm. You get to only have a few people with you. You can't fill up the space like you might at MSG, like Taylor Swift. But that means you bring the people who are closest to you probably, mm-hmm. right? So maybe your parents, maybe a few close friends. And so every little touch becomes such a key, important, intentional choice. I think there's something really beautiful about that. And, you know, if the most memorable thing is maybe the dress you wore or the shoes that you had, then it becomes really important where those were rooted from and what the origin was. So I think that's actually a really special part of it.
1: Mm. You mentioned the cost aspect, and you said, you know, certainly post-COVID and everything, but can we talk a little bit about the cost aspect of it? So I know in your research, you looked at how much sort of the average wedding, if there is such a thing, costs.
8: Yeah.
1: What did you find?
8: So let me hit you with the big number. So in Canada, the average wedding right now costs about $30,000 to $42,000.
1: Wow.
8: So, you know, that's very substantial. For some people, that's their salary,
1: yeah.
8: right? Now, if you want to do a courthouse wedding, and I'm giving you average numbers, let's say you're in Montreal, you're in Toronto, you're looking at about $180 to $200 for a marriage license, and then maybe about $150 max just to reserve a civic wedding chamber, let's say, or a space at any nearby city hall. So it's much more affordable. The couples that I spoke to, they ended up spending maybe a few hundreds more or maybe a thousand more just getting photography and outfits and maybe some flowers together. Mm-hmm. And then for a lot of them, with all that money that they saved, they would put that towards something like, say, a honeymoon mm-hmm. or a dinner that they might treat their family to later in the week. So I think that's a pretty substantial save, right?
1: Yeah. Absolutely. I mean, it's kind of crazy when you balance the two out. What about the religious aspect, though? Is that something that Canadian couples are moving away from?
8: Well, I think it's interesting. I mean, you know, there's a lot of different cultures and places in the world where, you know, doing the legal part of it is just having like something really simple mm. that looks like a courthouse wedding, and mm. having a huge, massive wedding is not a key part of it. Mm. I think it's hard to say just now. We don't have the exact statistics for how much people are moving away from it, but there does seem to be something to separating the legal marriage from the celebration itself, right? So you can keep it really simple if you just want to get the paperwork done and then have a really big party yeah. or family event later. That does seem to be appealing to younger generations. So for instance, if you're on social media at all, if you're on TikTok, if you're on Pinterest, you might have seen this. There's actually almost 200% rise in Gen Z just looking up City Hall elopement, or how can I make this simpler? What about a City Hall marriage? What could that look like? So there is a part of that that's mm-hmm. just, let's keep it simple. Let's not worry about all of the other things. Let's just get the paperwork done.
1: It's funny, and I don't know how to phrase this question, but I'm thinking, yeah, but is it always up to the ones that are getting married? Because it strikes me that if you're spending $42K on your wedding, your parents must be helping you out. If you're, you know, in your 20s, well, I'm making big assumptions here. I don't know if that's true.
8: I would say so. I mean, listen, I'm South Asian, so I come from a very big wedding industrial complex
1: yeah.
8: where you're spending tons and tons. And I think it almost becomes a cultural expectation. Yeah. Sometimes I joke with friends that, you know, the wedding is really for the parents and maybe what they want, and especially if they're funding it, which I do think yeah. a lot of the time they are, especially for younger people now. It's so hard to afford something like that. You need that help. Mm-hmm. So I think one of the other beauties of having something smaller like this is you can probably fund it on your own, and that means you can probably make a lot of your own choices. Yeah. But I did speak with one couple who felt like they did need to do a little extra just to keep their parents happy the day after. So sometimes that can be, you know, maybe you do a little destination thing, but yeah. you don't put all your investment into that. And maybe it's just a few people who come with you, or it is a big dinner at a fancy restaurant on the weekend, you know, whatever that might look like. But yeah, I think this means that maybe Gen Z is looking to go their own way and be a little more independent.
1: So you see that trend continuing then?
8: I think so. And I think it's a beautiful thing. Why not? And listen, if it saves you money, that seems to be the key thing these days for everybody.
1: Sue Smith sitting in for Aaron Rand. So we're going to talk about measles and rabies today. Quebec says its latest measles outbreak is over. So that outbreak started at the beginning of June. A total of 28 cases were reported. And apparently it was the fourth outbreak since 2024. Dr. Chris Labos is a cardiologist and an epidemiologist and a regular contributor on CJAD. And he's also on every Sunday on Weekends with Joanne Vrakas at 7:20 a.m. But right now, he's here with us. Good afternoon.
9: Good afternoon.
1: So what do you think about this latest measles outbreak?
9: Well, I mean, you know, good that it's officially over. Officially means there haven't been any new cases in the past month. So that's all well and good. I mean, the larger story, though, is the unfortunate reality that we find ourselves in Canada, where we're starting to, we're not starting, we already have domestic transmission of measles. So whereas, you know, we had achieved measles elimination status back at the turn of the millennium, right? So for 20-some years, there was no measles in Canada. You would occasionally have small outbreaks caused by travel. So unvaccinated people would travel to other parts of the world, get measles, come back, and there would be mini outbreaks, some of them larger than others. But there was never sustained spread. The problem now that we're having with Canada is we have lost our official elimination, measles elimination status, because we had one full year of constant measles cases. And while the current outbreak in Quebec is over, there's still measles circulating. And unless we can get our vaccination rates back up, these sorts of things are going to keep happening repetitively. Mm-hmm.
1: I mean, I remember, I think, talking with you when we were both on Weekends with Joanne Vrakas, and Canada mm-hmm. was like number one in the world
9: yeah.
1: with measles. And to be fair, it's mostly Quebec and Alberta, right?
9: Yeah. So, I mean, it ebbs and flows, right? And this is what happens with every outbreak. It's not constant anywhere. So it started in Quebec, and then Ontario and Alberta were sort of major provinces because they have large pockets of unvaccinated people, especially in specific communities, like the Mennonite community was one in Ontario, to just give an example. Mm-hmm. So there were issues of having pockets of unvaccinated people. And because measles is so contagious, once the virus enters a community, you know, it spreads very, very quickly. And that's why the cases surged as much as it did. So, you know, cases might be on the downslope now, and we haven't had a new case in the past month, but that doesn't mean it can't recur. And this is the difficulty with measles, is that you can eliminate it. If you maintain a high vaccination rate, you can make measles go away. We've proven that to ourselves because we've done it before. Mm-hmm. The problem is you have to maintain a high vaccination rate because there's always new babies being born that are not immune to measles. And unless you vaccinate them, they get sick and they contribute to these outbreaks.
1: Yeah. All right. So that's the message. Get vaccinated. Can we talk about rabies for a minute, Dr. Mm-hmm. Labos? Because I've been absolutely kind of morbidly fascinated. Because you know, there was a woman in Quebec from Godmaster. I spoke to her last week. She was attacked by a cat. I mean, like, it sounded like a really brutal attack, and the cat would not let go. That she and the paramedic and another little girl got bitten. And they had the antidote pretty quickly. But in our newscast, Jason Mayoff kept saying rabies is 100% fatal in humans. And so I just wondered, like, about, you know, disease transmission and you know, what is it? Like, how does it work so quickly and why is it so fatal?
9: Well, yeah, it's fatal because it's probably one of the worst diseases that you can possibly have. It has a 100% fatality rate if symptoms develop, right? So the key is if you're potentially exposed to rabies, meaning if you were bitten or even scratched, but mostly bitten by a wild animal whose rabies status you don't know, go and get the rabies shot. Mm-hmm. I mean, that's the take-home message here, because rabies used to be very, very common. People used to die of rabies all the time. But once we started vaccinating our animals and also ourselves against rabies, you know, it goes away. I mean, the number one transmitter of rabies globally are dogs. But that's not the reality here in Canada, because most of our dogs are pets. There's very few, you know, wild dogs roaming around, and we vaccinate our pets. So dogs are no longer the major carrier. It tends to be wild animals like skunks, raccoons, et cetera. But they can occasionally bite and infect another animal like a cat, and then that cat is a carrier of rabies. And if that cat bites you and transmits the virus to you via its saliva, you could catch rabies. And that's, you know, there have been, I mean, 18 months ago, I don't know if you remember the story, there was a young boy from Ontario who was bitten by a bat, and the parents didn't really think much of it. He ended up dying of rabies because he didn't get the rabies shot.
1: All right. So measles, get vaccinated. Rabies, get vaccinated.
9: That's pretty much it.
1: Thank you, Dr. Labos.
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34: So that's the kind of day it's been on this Thursday.
35: Along with that nightly sign-off.
36: Hello.
35: Lord Robertson offered generations of viewers a connection to the world. His authoritative voice was a landmark of the Canadian broadcast landscape for over six decades.
34: I'm Lloyd Robertson, and I used to live here.
35: Robertson's early years in Stratford, Ontario, shaped his lifelong love of news. He recounted he was bitten by the broadcasting bug when he was a boy. He was watching local radio hosts at CJCS describe the Perth Regiment marching home from the Second World War.
34: This is Lloyd Robertson.
35: In high school, he got a job at CJCS. And it's also in high school that he met Nancy Barrett. She would become his wife in 1956 and mother of his four daughters. Robertson graduated, continued to spin records and read news until he knocked on CBC's door. He moved to his first TV job in Winnipeg, going national a few months later on Christmas Day, 1956. Robertson worked his way to the CBC's flagship news show, The National. But eventually, he grew frustrated with his editorial role.
34: In the wrong union, I couldn't write, I couldn't edit.
35: He signed on to CTV in 1976, co-anchoring with then-host Harvey Kirk. The partnership lasted until 1984, when Kirk retired from the anchor desk and Robertson became senior news anchor. When he retired from the anchor desk in 2011, it marked the end of an era, said then-Prime Minister Stephen Harper.
37: You've been delivering the news since I was barely more than a boy.
35: He often said the greatest honor of his life was to chronicle the times, the events that marked Canada and the world for so long.
34: And that's the kind of day it's been. I'm Lloyd Robertson. For all of us here at CTV News, good night. It strikes me that if you find something you love to do,
38: hi guys,
34: and you are able to do it,
0: That's about as good as it gets in life.
1: Remembering Lloyd Robertson, as lots of people are doing today, the veteran broadcaster died yesterday. He was 92, and as you heard, what an incredible career, the chief anchor and senior news editor at CTV News until he retired in 2011. Lots of accolades coming in from all over the country. We thought we'd check in with Richard Krause. He's our film critic, and he joins us every Friday. But today he's remembering Lloyd. Good afternoon, Richard.
2: Hi, thanks for having me.
1: Thank you so much for agreeing to talk with us. How are you remembering Lloyd Robertson today?
2: Well, you know, it's bittersweet to look back a little bit today. I am so heartened that all the tributes that we're seeing on social media and, you know, people that are speaking on the radio and television talking about him are saying such wonderful things about him, because he truly was a one of a kind in this business. He was generous. He was kind. He was a leader. He made everyone else around him better just simply by his own work ethic, by his own way of teaching and words of encouragement. I cannot tell you how many people have told me, people in the news business, that they would do a difficult live report, that they would anchor an election panel that would drag on for hours and hours and hours while election votes were being counted and that kind of thing. And then the next day, popping up in their email box would be a note from Lloyd saying, "Watched your report yesterday. What grace under pressure. You did such a great job. So pleased to be on the same team with you."
1: Wow.
2: And when you are someone who has the gravitas of Lloyd, of someone who people respected in such a big and really heartfelt way, those notes meant the world to people. He was very kind to me early on. When I started working at the CTV News Channel, I worked at night, and so I would see him often. That's how I got to know him. And I would always call him Mr. Robertson, and he would say, "Call me Lloyd." And, of course, he's Lloyd Robertson. I'm not going to call him Lloyd. So I would go, "Mr. Lloyd Robertson," every single time. And he would laugh every single time. But eventually we got over that. And then ultimately, when Canada AM, a show that I was on for 14 or 15 years, was taken off the air, they threw a rap party, and everyone who had worked on the show was there. And Lloyd showed up, and he went around and made sure to spend time with all the producers, the camera people, the everyone who had been involved in getting this show on the air, and spoke with every one of them, and, you know, gave them words of encouragement. And this may sound a little self-aggrandizing, but I will tell you that in this business of ups and downs, and media is nothing but that, you know, particularly in the last 20 years or so, the words that he said to me that night have stayed with me. As he was walking through, speaking with everyone, he came up, he put his hand on my shoulder and said, "I didn't need to tell you anything. You'll be fine. You're talented. You'll be all right," and walked away. And I have thought about that so many times when I've been fired from a gig or didn't get something that I thought I was going to get, whatever it was. You know, those few words really meant a great deal to me, particularly coming from him. Mm-hmm. So, you know, Lloyd was certainly one of a kind. On my Friday nights at the news channel, I would go up and there would be a buffet of ice cream. And I learned later on, it was Lloyd. He would bring ice cream for everyone. And I mean, not, you know, a couple of pints of ice cream. There was enough ice cream for 100 people. And he did it every Friday night that he did the news. And that building where they do the news is enormous. And there's lots of people. And it's not uncommon to see people that you've never seen before, because they might work, you know, in another wing that's, you know, across the side of the building. But everyone would gather around the ice cream table and sort of silently nod to Lloyd in thanks for just in his way of saying thank you for all the work that everyone was doing for him.
1: You know, I love hearing these stories about, you know, personal connection and what an amazing person he was. But, you know, he also really managed to connect with Canadians. Why do you think that was? I mean, you talk about the ups and downs of media. His seemed to be mostly up. I'm sure he had his downs, but I mean, it seemed to be certainly an extraordinary six-decade career. Why do you think he was so successful?
2: I think that there were a couple of things. First of all, it has been a pleasure for me today, to a bittersweet pleasure, but a pleasure to hear that amazing voice booming out of my speakers again today. You know, he had an absolutely incredible voice, and there was just something about it that it had gravitas, but it also seemed to imply everything was going to be okay.
1: Yes, it was warm.
2: Yeah, it was warm, and there was a real warmth there. And I think the thing that made him great on television was also the thing that made him, one of the things that made him so lovely in person. And that's when he spoke on television, it was as if he was speaking directly to the viewer. Everyone that was watching that, I think, felt like Lloyd Robertson was speaking to them individually.
1: Mm-hmm.
2: And that goes a long way. It's a difficult thing to do on television. Lloyd absolutely was able to do that. And then in person, when you met him, whether it was a social setting or a work situation, whatever it might be, when he spoke to you, he was speaking to you.
1: Mm.
2: And he would always start a conversation. How are you doing?
1: Mm.
2: What's going on with you? And, you know, in social situations, and we've all been at these parties where you're talking to someone and they're looking just over your shoulder to see if there's someone slightly more important standing behind.
1: Especially at media parties.
2: Yeah, and that was not Lloyd whatsoever. He was focused. Now, to be fair, he was the most important guy in the room usually, but still,
1: who would he be looking for?
2: yeah, exactly. But he really was, and he was very funny. And I think that there was something that was trustworthy about him. And I think that people could sense that he was just a good, honest, decent man. Who came into their homes every night at 11 o'clock and read the news for them. And, you know, it's a gift, and not everybody has it, but he really did, and he really connected with people.
1: Mm. Oh, it's really lovely to hear your memories of him. Thank you so much, Richard.
2: Well, thank you for having me.
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8: From the National Newsroom of the Canadian Press, I'm Don Mitchell. The wildfire raging near Okanagan Lake in British Columbia's southern interior has claimed the life of an 80-year-old woman. Mounties in Penticton say the resident of Minnow Valley, northwest of Summerlin, was trying to escape the flames. In a statement, RCMP adds she was trying to flee with a family member when she died suddenly, believed to be the result of the fire. The death was reported early Saturday by a witness who is also trying to escape a blaze that forced 20,000 people out of their homes. The mayor of Summerlin, B.C., says he initially wasn't too concerned concerned when he heard about the Bald Range fire burning nearby on Friday, but that quickly changed as it spread and eventually led to thousands being evacuated from the region. Doug Holmes says he's impressed with how the community has rallied together during such a harrowing time.
9: Well, I think in times of crisis like that, the best in people come out, and we saw that with the evacuation. We saw how people helped each other, and we need to keep doing that.
8: Holmes says there has been structures lost, though the tally is not yet available because the region remains an active fire zone, but he's hopeful that the community will remain united if they eventually need to rebuild. Over to the Middle East, Israel's prime minister rejected U.S. President Donald Trump's announced deal for Gaza and says Israeli forces won't withdraw from the Palestinian territory until Hamas disarms. Meanwhile, more details are emerging on Iran and Oman's deal to manage the Strait of Hormuz, but Tehran suggests that vessels linked to countries it deems hostile will be barred. As ABC foreign correspondent Marcus Moore explains, the U.S. and Iran have differing interpretations of the negotiating process.
10: Iranians have also reiterated six uncompromising demands for the U.S. that include lifting its naval blockade on Iranian ships and ports and calling on the U.S. and its allies to halt any attacks on Iranian proxies across the region. Iran says the strait will not reopen unless the U.S., quote, corrects its behavior. Marcus Moore, ABC News, London.
8: Elsewhere, Yemen's Iranian-backed Houthi rebels have targeted a crucial Yemeni government-held port on the Red Sea and attacked an oil facility in Saudi Arabia. A Houthi spokesperson says Sunday's attacks were in response to Saudi drones breaching Yemen's airspace. And finally, Wealthsimple's new prediction trading service is showing off several topics Canadians can't invest in, like sports, entertainment, and politics. Marius Zoykan, the Canadian research chair in financial technology, thinks it's a sign the company has ambitions of expanding the product.
11: For a person who just opened the app for the first time, he created the expectation that, well, I would be able to trade on this event. When they tap on it, they become disappointed. And then they can get notified. So I think this creates the expectation that this market will increase, that somehow the regulatory hurdles are temporary.
8: Well, Simple says the prediction market product is still very much in its early stages, and for now the company is focused on the markets it currently offers. The product lets investors wager $1 or less on the outcome of economic, financial, and climate matters. This is the Canadian Press. In sports, Ben Shelton is still on course to repeat as National Bank Open champion. The fifth-seeded American overpowered up-and-coming Brazilian Yao Fonseca in the men's singles fourth round. Fonseca offered a blunt assessment of his play.
12: I knew it was going to be difficult to return today. Well, I had my chances. Two early breaks in both sets, but played bad. What can I say? I played bad. Didn't play good and need to work on it.
8: Shelton hit five aces in the match. Fonseca didn't hit any. Meanwhile, Canada's hopes of getting something out of the National Bank Open in Toronto were dashed Sunday night, with Leila Fernandez dropping a 6-4, 6-4 decision to Japan's Naomi Osaka in fourth-round play. And Michael Brennan made five straight birdies to pull away from Bo Hostler and close with a 6-under-64 to win the Wyndham Championship in North Carolina. Brennan has reached the PGA Tour's lucrative postseason. He came into the final tournament of the regular season at number 105. From the Canadian Press, I'm Don Mitchell.
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0: We are broadcasting live from the confines of an abandoned radio station in the secluded apartment building in a closet of high strangeness from the foothills of the Colorado Rockies. It is time for full disclosure of the topics. They said, those are off limits. Well, not anymore. Hello there. I'm Connie Willis. This is Coast to Coast AM. Tonight, reverse speech. Oh, yeah, that gets creepy. UFO experiences. Yeah, I like that, too. It's pretty creepy. And, of course, it's the Willis Weekend continuing. We've got some great music for you from 1981. Good night tonight. So go ahead and turn off those lights. Join me for another interesting evening of conversation and a much-needed education, plus the chance that we might get a little closer to the truth of what lurks amongst us and what is beyond. I'm Connie Willis. This is Coast to Coast AM.
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Hey, Willis Weekend here on Coast to Coast AM. How are you? Connie Willis continuing on. It is Sunday night. I'm used to a Friday and Saturday, so it has messed me up. But tonight is, this weekend was Saturday and Sunday. So now we're good. It's Sunday. Tomorrow's Monday. How are you guys doing? I hope you're having a good evening, and I hope you're ready for tonight. We're going to be talking Terry Fisher later on. He is an experiencer of UFO events. Okay, so that'll be really good later on tonight. Great music for you from 1981. And I don't know, had a good night last night and lots of incredible, nice emails and letters from you. Thank you for that. It's very nice to hear kind words. Usually the haters are the loud ones. So it's nice when those of you that are sending good vibes out and saying thanks in good ways, it just makes the world that much better. So that's what we need to spread more of, right? Everybody's really good about just being nasty out there. Oh, anyway, we'll keep that out of the way. Focus on the good and take away the bad. And, you know, don't focus on the bad and things will be better for you.

0: let's go that route. Always choose love, right? That's the way to do it. If you would like to learn more about me and be a part of some of my shows, ConnieWillis.com, and sign up for my newsletter, Where's Willis? I'd like that. So David Oates is our first guest tonight. He is the founder of Reverse Speech. He's been here before, of course, on Coast to Coast AM. And I heard his name by being in the remote viewing world, the controlled remote viewing under Lynn Buchanan and Lori Williams, and talking along the way to both of those on Coast, as well as, Paul Smith and some of the other different, with Joe McMonagle and some of the other ones that we've had here on the air as well. And that's where I very first heard about reverse speech, or at least heard it in that phrase, because if you ever did any ghost hunting or if you ever listened to any radio way back in the day, you heard that, especially, you know, a lot of times you would hear it more in the, rock and roll world of, you know, if you play that song backwards, this is what you hear. Or if you play this backwards, this is what you hear. And when we went ghost hunting and we got EVPs, okay, they are pretty spooky listening to them one way. But now when we turn them around backwards and then hear them, oh my goodness, it's a whole nother thing. Now, that gets spooky, that gets creepy. There's been movies made with this kind of stuff happening, right? Well, the person that discovered it, 4 decades ago, that is David Oates, and that's who we have with us tonight. So some believe it's actually the dead communicating with us, maybe spirits, the Holy Spirit, the Mother Mary. Some think it's far worse, maybe even demonic, but that's what we'll be asking David John Oates. He's an Australian researcher, author, founder of the Reverse Speech. I'm happy to be able to have him on tonight, and he does have some for us to listen to. Some of them are just downright scary, by the way. He discovered this in 19. Yeah, hopefully you guys can hear that. So stick around for these EVPs, the reverse speech, because, yeah, some are going to make you go, oh my goodness, that's so amazing. And others will make you just, you'll keep your light on tonight. So this was back in 83 that this came to his attention. And so that's what, more than 40 years of research into language. Okay. Some people claim this is, again, it can reveal spirit communication, ghost voices, all that kind of stuff. He's got like, what do you have? Like over 30 books covering a wide range of these subjects. So I think you're really going to like him tonight if you've never heard from him before, but he's been out and about and he's been touring here in the States. Again, he's from Australia and he is with us tonight. I think he's actually calling from Portland, Oregon. I'm not sure, but anyway, let's go ahead and welcome David John Oates to the show. David, thanks so much for being here. It's been a long time coming and I'm happy to be with you tonight.
1: I'm happy to be with you too. Thank you so much. Yeah, I'm in southern Oregon, about 200 miles south of Portland. So there we go. Right in an area of the country called the Oregon Outback, which I thought was quite ironic because I'm from the Outback. Synchronicity.
0: I love it. Yeah, you're like on a tour right now, right? What's next for you? Where are you headed?
1: Well, this is my last port of call. I've been traveling around. I've had lectures in Dallas and Philadelphia and just seeing various clients and associates and just traveling around. And so right now I'm settled down. I head home in 2 weeks where I'm at my right-hand man's house in Portland. We've got website issues we're working on and tech stuff. And so that's what I'm doing, tying all loose ends.
0: Well, tell him to take a nap or just go in the other room and listen to the show. So because you are talking to us now for the next couple hours. I'm glad to have you on. It was years ago that I had heard about you and it was through the remote viewing world. Why do you think the remote viewers like what you do and what you've discovered? Yeah, or were you already friends with all the remote viewers at that time?
1: No, the remote viewing community picked up reverse speech fairly quickly. There's similar types of modalities, although, you know, different ways of achieving the same end. Both of them are tapping into the unconscious or the collective unconscious, however you understand that as being. And remote viewing does it through drawings and reverse speech does it through sound. And it's tapping into the same source using different means. means. That's why I understand it. So I'm quite good friends with a lot of people in the remote viewing community. So
0: Yeah, because they were the ones who gave me your name at one point, because I had asked about it, and somebody said, oh, you need to talk to David. David's the guy behind it. What? Who's this guy? Where's he been the whole time? So I'm happy. You haven't. You've been roaming around the world. I tell you, it's amazing. Yeah. That you can, you discovered this, you know, it's something that we've all heard. We've all heard about it, right? Oh, and it's you. And you're the guy behind it, man. That's really cool. How did that happen? How did you come up with that?
1: Well, I heard about the Backroom Missions in rock and roll. I didn't start the Backroom Missions in rock and roll.
0: Okay. Yeah, man, that would have been David. That would have been awesome, man. I'm over here. Like,
1: that would have been awesome. Yeah. I heard about Stairway to Heaven. If you're playing Stairway to Heaven backwards, you can hear these satanic messages. And I'm a bit of an electronics buff. I'm a ham radio operator. I thought, oh, yeah, right. So I went home and got a tape player and started running it backwards. And I could hear those phrases. I go, oh, my God, I can hear that. And so I merely thought, oh, someone's fiddled with the soundtrack. You know, that's the first thing you obviously think of. And it hadn't been fiddled with. And the backward phrases were purely created by the way the song was sung forwards. And I fiddled around with music for a few months, but then I accidentally stumbled across an Inhuman Speech. And that's where I claim credit. No one's looked at speech until I looked at it. So so once I discovered these backroom messages in speech, you're in a whole different world then. And my research took off, and I've been doing it for 43 years now. And my theory is, well, I maintain this is a natural form of language. All of us are speaking both forwards as well as reverse. People say there's satanic messages in rock and roll backwards. That is true. Yes, there are. But there's a whole lot of other messages as well that don't get advertised. We're going to be playing some of those on the show today.
0: That's because they're nice. People don't always play the nice stuff, right? They always play the bad, ugly, evil, deadly stuff.
1: Right. They all want the satanic stuff. And that does exist. And, you know, we'll play some satanic stuff, you know. But look, it's a fascinating field. I absolutely love it. I don't believe people were playing EVP backwards until I came along, because when I first moved to America to live in 89, I was contacted by, who was his name now? I can't think of his name now. Someone from the EVP community, and he was all excited about, oh, you can play it backwards, can you? And I go, yeah. So, so I think that's when EVP started playing stuff backwards. So, yeah, I claim credit for all of 83 onwards, but before then, no, I didn't do that.
0: So, all right. Well, we'll give it to you from, after 83, it's all David. It's all David. Okay. That's, right. That's what we'll do. Yeah. Hey, I'll help you with that. Not a problem. Well, you know what? We actually have, right? You sent us the Stairway to Heaven. Why don't we, right? You did, right? I mean, that's what I'm looking at here. Yeah, and I played it. Okay. All right.
1: Okay. So what we're going to do, we'll play a little 11. Bit forward. Yeah, play a little bit forwards first, and if you can pause it before we come to the reverse, because I'll explain the reverse to you. So this is a clip from Stairway to Heaven. Okay.

0: Okay.
1: Such a great now we're gonna, team.
0: All right. Okay. Now we're going to run this in reverse, and quite a long message. You'll have to listen carefully, and I'll explain to you what it all means. First of all, it says, "It's my sweet Satan, the one whose little path would make me sad, whose power is fake." Then you have a little bit of gibberish. Some people thought it said 666. It may do. And it says, "There was a little tool shed where he made us suffer, sad Satan." So play that, and I'll tell you what it all means. Because I didn't really...
2: Yes, my sweet Satan. There was a little path where he made me sad, whose power is fake.

0: said that's me. So okay. So look, quite an amazing track. It's very long, as you can hear. I hope we'll be able to hear those phrases.
1: I heard Satan. Satan,
0: that's what most people hear. That's what most people hear. The Satan. They all know that Satan backwards. Look, it's actually quite an interesting phrase. Stairway to Heaven was written in Bolkestein, Alistair Crowley's mansion up in Scotland. And of course, that's all embedded into the occult. And there was a church and the mansion yards called the tool house, and the tool house burnt down, killing all the congregation inside. So when the song says there was a little tool shed where he made us suffer, sad Satan, it comes to that legend of the tool house burning down. I was quite fascinated. I did a bit of research into that when I wrote one of my books. I was quite amazed.
1: So let's see if we can just hear that, the backwards part, one more time, if you're able to do that, Adam.
0: Okay, let me tell you what it is again. It's my sweet Satan, wonder's little path would make me sad, whose power is fake. There would a gibberish, there was a little tool shed where he made us suffer, sad Satan. So see how you go with that.
1: Okay. He's pulling it up for us.

0: бедности. Тревогу ему сложной, но и не то, что божественный.
1: That just creeps me out. I just gotta say it.
2: Yeah, a lot of people get creeped out by it. I must admit, when I first started back in 83, I used to get a little bit nervous going to my house late at night when the lights were off. I go, oh, back in those days.
1: I bet your neighbors are like, that's that creepy David, man. You know, he's like over there playing music backwards. Okay.
2: Oh, the word, the word spread around town fairly quickly.
1: Oh, I bet it did. Hey, I get it. I know. I talk about Bigfoot and UFOs and aliens. So I get it. I get the same kind of thing. So so you did this in like 1983 is when you started kind of, you know, going from there. And yep. I can't believe you've made a living out of it. That's unreal. Oh, What was your plan of attack? What was your plan of attack before that? What were you going to do? Like be a teacher or what? What was your plan? Well, I know it wasn't this. I'm going to talk about reverse speech for the rest of my life.
2: No, I certainly hadn't planned that. At all. I was actually a youth worker by profession before I got into first speech. I was working with street kids and, you know, I running rehab houses and halfway houses. That's how I heard about backward messaging rock and roll. Some of the teenagers were spinning their records backwards. So that's how I got started. But so when I wrote my theory in 87 about languages by level, people come around, like you said, wanted to hear what their reversals had to say. And so finally I thought, well, listen, I'm going to have to start charging for this. I can't do this for free. So I started charging, and one thing led to another. And before too long, I built my own therapeutic practice. I applied my youth worker skills into reverse speech, and to this day, people come to me. I'll record them for 30 minutes, and we'll analyze their speech and run it in reverse, and find all sorts of amazing stuff. So that's how I make my living. And
1: I
2: make quite a good living too.
1: I love hearing that. So people that might have some sort of hang up or something, they contact you to say, look, I don't know what it is, but let's talk. So you talk and then you ask certain questions, I guess. And then from there.
2: Yep. So, yeah. Well, I've been doing it for 40 years, so I pretty well know what I'm doing. So yeah, there's certain questions and lead them along the path. And look, reverse speech is amazing. It'll tell you exactly why you're running the issue that you're running, why you got that weight problem, why your relationships always break up, why you never got any money in the bank. It all comes from the unconscious. And the secret has been all these years as to how to tap into the unconscious. And you know, you've got modalities like hypnosis, remote viewing, of course. There's a lot of things, pendulums, psychics. They're all tapping into the unconscious in some way. And reverse speech is, I believe, one of the most powerful ways to tap into the unconscious. You can hear it in actual words. And I've got a lady who came to me a while back with relationship problems, and reversals came out and told a very detailed description of how she'd been damaged as a young child, and it was able to pinpoint that exact moment in her life that caused all her problems. And it's amazing. I've got so many stories like that, which is incredible breakthroughs.
1: Well, that's what I definitely want to hear from you tonight. Not just hear some of these EVPs, but hear about how people have turned around their life just from contacting you and having a session with you. I think that's amazing. Yeah. How long do they need? Is it like one session with you, or maybe a series of sessions with you before you can determine?
2: It's a series. Well, you can do either. Some people do a one-off 30-minute recording, but most people will do a series of sessions. I've developed a fairly unique hypnotic technique for working with the unconscious using reverse speech. So I have a round of 8 sessions I take clients on, which involves a series of hypnotic sessions over the phone. And, if we get into this, I'll be talking for ages. I believe reverse speech has shown me how the unconscious processes and organizes behavior and personality. It does it through a series of metaphors and archetypes. And I've worked out a way way to work with these metaphors and change the metaphors. And as we're using hypnosis and as we're changing unconscious patterns or unconscious metaphors, we're actually changing human behavior. So I do a lot more than just diagnose a problem. I look at the solution as well.
1: Perfect.
2: It's been a technique that's taken me many, many years to develop, but it works great.
1: We will learn more about it when we come back. ReverseSpeech.com is where you can go and learn a whole lot more about David. And you can see some of the things he talks about in there. You can also see what he's selling for you or where you can do this yourself. Get some sessions with him and also check out his book. So it's ReverseSpeech.com. He is also on Facebook. And we'll be back and learn a little bit more. So stay with us. Connie Willis here along with David John Oates on Coast to Coast AM.

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1: Marty Balin and Hearts on Coast to Coast AM. That's from 1981. One of my favorite tunes in all the world, right here. So reach number 8. I thought that made a number 1 at one point, but nope. So rather than being a typical breakup song, Hearts is really about holding on to love despite all of life's setbacks. And Marty had once said that he was drawn to songs with hope, and this became his biggest solo hit because listeners connected with it. And it was love worth believing in, even after you've been hurt. It's just good, isn't it? You can just hear that all night. Connie Willis here on Coast to Coast AM. By the way, you guys have contacted me like crazy with my Win Any Lottery course. I'm so happy. It's been such a success. It really, really has. Thank you so much for letting me know what you've been doing and how you've been winning. Those of you that don't know, if you're good with intuition, if you're good with a pendulum, well, Lynn Buchanan himself, he's the guy that taught me, hey, Connie, let's all try to win the lottery. We did that in a class, the psychic spy, Lynn Buchanan. He did not like the technique. He liked another technique better. I didn't. This one was easier to me. I was like, no, this one's easier. I like this. So I put a book together in like 2012, and it's on Amazon. But I put a course together just recently, and because you guys wanted to see the actual practice as I'm doing it. And so now, of course, you got a chance to win the jackpot lottery, right? Because the pendulum and the platform that I've created for you in here allows you to pick winning numbers. So the plan is to pick all of them for a jackpot, right? Well, I tell you what happens. A lot of people get 2 or 3 or maybe 4. And sometimes people start at pick 3 and then they go up to Mega and they go up to Powerball. Powerball's 905 million. You can handle that, right? And Mega Millions is only 80 million. I bet you can handle that too, right? Well, if you're good with those things, you got a chance of doing it. And if not, you're winning enough money along the way to keep doing it, okay, with 2 or 3 numbers that you get, or maybe 4 up to 5 even. You know how it all works. So if you're interested in that, then buy the course now. It's premium course. It's the real deal. You'll make your money back on it pretty quickly. But let me know, okay? Let me know how it's going. I look forward to that. Maybe I'll have some classes in the future that you can attend as well. That's Win Any Lottery course at ConnieWillis.com.
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1: The one, Terry Fisher, coming up later with some UFO incidents that have happened around him and on his property. And right now we are talking with David, Australian researcher. Love the accent. Absolutely. Yeah. How do the, I guess the accents kind of help with some of the reverse speech, I would think, maybe.
9: Accents? Well, you do hear accents in reverse, yeah.
1: Yeah.
9: You're American, you'll hear an American accent. Australian, you'll hear Australian accent, Australian slang. Yeah.
1: David, the American, yeah. We don't have an accent. That's you guys, not us. You all have the accent, and we love it.
9: So I'm told. It took me a long time.
1: I know, right?
9: To perfect it.
1: It's so funny when I hear that. You're all's accent. What? We don't have an accent. You do. You have a great one. Well, I am glad that you're here and you're visiting and you're having a good time. So you used to live in the States, but you don't anymore?
9: Right. Yeah, I lived there in the 90s. I lived in Dallas and San Diego, and I did the lecture circuit and all the talk shows and everything back in those days. But then I went home in 99. I went home. Yeah, my kids were about to start high school, and I wanted them back home in Australia. So.
1: Oh, yeah, absolutely.
9: Yeah.
1: Absolutely. Well, when people talk about backward masking and reverse speech, same thing?
9: Well, yes. Look, the terms actually get confused. A backward masking, strictly speaking, is where a track is deliberately superimposed backwards on a record. A lot of rock and roll artists do that. They deliberately, by technical means, put tracks backwards in records. But reverse speech is different. It's where there's no technical manipulation. It's where it purely occurs by phonetics. The phonetics forwards reverses to say something else backwards. So you're looking at two different things. Backward masking, which is deliberate, and reverse speech, which is not deliberate. It's done by the unconscious. Well, look, I say the unconscious. I know some people say it's spiritual entity. So, you know, I mean, whichever way you believe, one is deliberate and one is not. So, and what you're hearing in music, in the unintentional example, is just reverse speech in a musical form, if that makes sense.
1: So did you at one point just start listening to songs backwards to see if you could pick it up?
9: Yeah. Oh, yeah. I've been doing that since 83.
1: Have you ever been like, I am so sick of hearing people talking backwards or not? Have you ever gotten tired of it? Because
9: no,
1: we all do. Come on, at one point. No? Okay.
9: No, I really haven't. I've absolutely – sometimes I get tired after I'm doing, you know, the same thing for days on end. I'm like, oh, gee, I won't let this get to an end. But no, look, I love it. I absolutely love it. It's the fascination of discovery and finding that next backward message. It's like, wow, did that really say that, you know? And look, I still love it as much today as I did when I first started. You know, I'm 70 now. And I have no intention of retiring. I'll be doing this for – I'll be playing tapes backwards when they take me to my grave, you know.
1: Well, I love the fact of doing all this stuff backwards and listening to it, and especially, you know, doing some ghost hunting and this and that and listening to things. But I really like that you've been helping people out with problems in their life just from it. Yeah. I had no idea about that.
9: Yeah, look, it's 80-90% of my work, but it never gets talked about. Everyone wants to hear Satan, you know. So
1: that's yeah, I know. I well, I want to talk about helping people.
9: Look, I absolutely love it. Look, I was raised in the church. My dad's a minister. So, well, he's passed away now, but I was raised as a minister's son and grew up with a love and passion for people and helping people. I got that from my dad, and it was only natural that I take reverse speech into the therapeutic field. And look, I just get so many dramatic changes and whole lives being turned around. It's because, as I said last break, it's a direct tap into the unconscious. And so many people go to therapy for years and years and years and never get to the source of the problem. You know what? You know, every problem has a source. There's a cause for it somewhere. Most often it's back in childhood, age six, earlier on. Those years, it's just so important. A lot of my work is dealing with childhood issues that's happened at age three or four, a very young age, and people are just unaware how much our childhood upbringing affects our whole adult life. And I was very blessed to have a wonderful childhood, but some people don't, and that's a tragedy. And
1: Well, can you give us another example of what somebody went through? They contacted you. I mean, what did they go through before? Then they finally found you. You're probably, you know, one of their last thoughts, right? Probably. That's what happens in our world. People come to us last. But then what was it that you found, and then how did that go away?
9: Well, I'm thinking of an example just off the top of my head. A woman came to me a few years ago with multiple issues, financial problems and depression and anxiety. And in the very first recording, when we recorded her, she said, "I don't know how to fix this." And backwards, it said, "Work on my grief." Very, very, very clear backwards message, as clear as I'm talking to you forwards. And so I said to her, "Well, what grief is in your life? Where did this come from?" And that triggered a whole plethora of events in the childhood of a dad holding money as a bribe and withholding him affection if she didn't do the right thing. And so she had grown up with this veil of grief, and using regular therapy, that would have taken a long time to get to that. And then one of the great things about the process is once I've discovered what the problem is, I can then ask the unconscious, how do we fix this? What do we do to change this pattern? And see, we're tapping into the collective unconscious knowledge, and we have all that inside of us. And reverse sweeps will come back and say, blah, blah, blah, blah, go and do this. I got one client I'm working with now, and his reversals are keeping on telling him to make up with his son, find his son, and heal the relationship with his son, and that will solve his current problems. And it's amazing how little things like that you mightn't think really do affect us. And
1: They hold on to you, don't they? What about PTSD? Have you been able to rid of that?
9: Yeah, look, I've worked with that a few times. It's a tough one. It really is. You've got to get back to the root of the trauma, what actually triggered it. And a lot of people don't want to go there. they're trying to get away from that.
1: you got to go back one more time, right? Just erase it one more time.
9: Look, I've had success with it. Look, I'm fairly gentle in my approach. I didn't always used to be. When I first started, I used to be fairly in your face, but I don't know. That doesn't work.
1: I think
9: work.
1: I heard about those days. No, I'm just kidding. Yeah. I never did.
9: But I'm fairly gentle now.
1: He's a gentleman now. You're not before, man. No. You're talking about David. Okay. No. I'm just kidding. I'm just kidding about that. So when, like you had mentioned, okay, I know other people with different techniques. Like you said, everybody's kind of got different techniques of going into the same area, right? Like yesterday we were talking with Dr. Bruce Lipton, and he was talking about helping people with the problems that they've had that were given to them between the years of 1 and 7. And he said, you don't really have to know the problems with his technique, but you're saying you have to get to that problem. But that is that problem usually given to you, right? It's already given to you, right, in the reverse speech?
9: Yeah, the problems are given to me in reverse. I happen to believe that there's no need to traumatically take someone back. You deal with the metaphor. Let me explain what I'm okay, it looks like we're going to get down into it. So let me explain what I'm about.
1: Oh, absolutely. That's right. Okay, thank you.
9: All right. One of my great discoveries is that the unconscious thinks in pictures or metaphor, okay? So if I'm talking to someone comes to me and says, look, I'm having trouble motivating myself, they might say in reverse, I have a sick wolf. Now, I have learned through my 40 years that wolf is a metaphor for drive and motivation. And so they can no longer motivate themselves because their wolf is sick. So what I will do is I will, once I find out what the damaged metaphor is, I will then ask the unconscious, well, how do we fix this? What do we do to heal this wolf? And it might come back and say, take the wolf to the river and have it drink. So I will put my client in a light hypnotic trance state. To this day, I have yet failed to get anyone under trance. I have never had a failure yet in the 40 years I've been doing it. And that's because I'm using the language of the unconscious. Then nice. I'll have them, once we're in a relaxed state, I'll have them picture a sick wolf. And one of the amazing things is they will see the picture very clearly and very vividly because it's their own metaphors. It's not a picture that I've made up. It's come from them. And then I'll have them take the wolf to a stream and drink. And what I'm doing is I'm changing the metaphor. And as the wolf drinks, you're changing the metaphor, which then changes the behavior. So all my journeys are shamanic journeys through the unconscious. We will go to the desert. We will fight dragons. We will ride on the white horse to Camelot. We will sit on the throne of King Arthur or maybe go to the Garden of Eden and meet Adam and Eve. And there's these amazing, incredible shamanic journeys through the unconscious that are given to me by my clients through reversals. In a 30-minute tape, I might get, I don't know, 20, 30 different backward messages that will have reversals like, my wolf is sick, the owl has a broken wing, my goddess has a sword in her heart. And all of these metaphors mean something. They're all connected to some aspect of human behavior. And that's what my whole 40 years has been all about, is determining which metaphors control which behavior. And as you change this, how does it change that? And that really is, I think, more important than the discovery of reverse speech, is the discovery of how the unconscious mind organizes behavior and personality. And that's my real love of the field. Look, EVPs are great. I love EVPs. I've got, you know, quite a few on my computer.
1: I'm sure, yeah.
9: I've got lots of them. And they're fun, you know, and we'll play some. Yeah. But that's not my real love. My real love is the whole therapeutic side.
1: Well, that makes sense. That all makes sense like that. I like that. So you really, when you start listening to it backwards and you're writing down, okay, the wolf, the this, the that, okay, all these different things, and then you come back to that person and start working on those, I guess, depending on how many they have, you just have another session till that wraps up. But you're not like the psychotherapists today that are like, oh, we'll just come twice a week for $500 an hour for the rest of your life. It's not like that.
9: No, not at all. I work to completion. I work to results. Look, sometimes I don't get it all in the first round and might have to do another round. It depends on the person. I mean, how severe the problem is. There's so many variables, you know, but I try to get it all in one round if I can.
1: So. Oh, that's perfect. So what kind of problems do they have that would come to you so that the listening audience will go, oh yeah, I can contact him about this. Who would that be?
9: Money issues is a common one. A lot of people have got money blocks. I would say that's probably about 30% of my clients are money issues. Depression, abuse issues, relationship problems. I think I might have said that. I got one lady who came to me with chronic migraines. I worked with her for a long time, and the migraines have almost gone. They're still there a little bit, but dramatically reduced since we've been doing our work. And that was a psychological issue. Reversals pointed to a traumatic event in childhood that created the cycle of migraines. And, what else? So many issues I work on. look, a lot of it is really money, business, relationships, depression, health. Abuse. Yeah. Yes, health. I don't get as great a success with health as I do with psychological issues, especially if you're looking at someone who's got a physical issue that's advanced. But certainly psychological issues I get great success with. Yeah.
1: Well, do we have enough time to play another EVP? Okay, we got 2 minutes, so we don't have enough time yet. We'll play them when we come back here.
9: All right.
1: But I appreciate that you set these up with us. We got some good ones. I don't even want to tell anybody the last ones. I think those are so cool. We are definitely playing the ones that you gave me at the end. You may or may not remember those, but don't say it. Don't tell anybody.
9: No, I won't say it. Look, I do find these in the course of my work. EVPs, they don't just occur in graveyards and haunted houses. They're occurring all over the place. And when I'm working on clients' tapes, I will often find an EVP right in the middle of the tape. I go, wow, look at that. So I save it and keep it, and my file gradually grows larger and larger over the years.
1: Thank goodness for computers. So just real quick, with a yes or no, when you are talking to people and they're talking normal to you, do you kind of already feel like, oh, there's going to be something backwards there? Oh, there's going to be something backwards there. Have you gotten to that point?
9: Yes. I'm sure. Yes. Yeah. The answer is yes.
1: Yeah. I figured as much. You're like, oh, man, this person needs some help. Hey, Connie, we've been talking for a while. You need some help, girl. Anyway, stay with us. We've got more. We're going to play some EVPs. We'll also take your phone calls if you'd like to talk to David, too, and ask him a question or two. You can go to reversespeech.com and you can learn more about him, and maybe he can help you out too. Connie Willis here, music from 1981 and UFO stuff coming up later on tonight with Terry Fisher. Connie Willis Weekend, Coast to Coast AM.

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10: From the National Newsroom of the Canadian Press, I'm Karen Rebo. Police say an 80-year-old woman died as a result of that wildfire that has forced the evacuation of thousands of people in British Columbia's Okanagan region.
11: Penticton RCMP say the woman was attempting to escape at the time. In a statement, Mounties added that the resident of Meadow Valley, northwest of Summerlin, had been trying to evacuate with a family member when she died suddenly due to the fire. The death was reported early Saturday morning by a witness who was also evacuating. The BC Coroner's Service is investigating the nature of the woman's death. Don Mitchell, The Canadian Press.
10: Official accounts of the Bald Range fire's destruction have been scant since it erupted Friday and raced towards the communities of Summerland and Peachland on the western shores of Okanagan Lake. And a video shows that much of the tiny community of Folder is in a smoldering ruin. More than 20,000 people were forced to evacuate the area immediately Friday night. Dozens of people had to be rescued by aircraft. The mayor of Summerland, Doug Holmes, says structures have been lost in this fire, but he says it's too soon to take a tally because it remains an active fire zone.
12: The whole length of our community was on fire on the western edge, and you could just see flames. No matter where you looked on the horizon, it was just flames coming down, coming towards you.
10: Wildfires are burning across the western U.S. too, leaving some residents watching for possible evacuation orders, while others already forced out are waiting to see what will be left upon their return. Crews in Washington state fighting three wildfires that began burning in the Spokane area over a week ago continued mop-up operations Sunday near containment lines. None of the fires were growing, but they have damaged or destroyed about 920 structures. And in Utah, two helicopters pilots were killed when their aircraft crashed while they were fighting a fire Friday in the Fish Lake National Forest. A young girl is in hospital after she was attacked by a bear outside her family's home east of Vancouver. The BC Conservation Officer Service says the three-year-old in Maple Ridge encountered an adult black bear while she played on her family's backyard deck late Sunday morning. A parent who was nearby intervened and chased the bear away. The victim was airlifted to BC Children's Hospital, where she is being treated for injuries described as non-life-threatening. A jalapeno recall has been issued in the States because some peppers may be linked to a salmonella outbreak that has sickened hundreds of people. Here's ABC's Melissa Adan.
5: The USDA says the now recalled jalapenos are linked to a salmonella outbreak that has infected at least 345 people across 27 states. Colorado and Minnesota seeing the highest number of reported infections. Many of the people interviewed reported eating jalapenos at Chipotle and Qdoba restaurants, both companies since removing the ingredient from their menus.
10: This is the Canadian Press. In sports, in tennis, Canadian hopes were dashed at the National Bank Open Sunday night in Toronto as Leila Fernandez of Laval, Quebec dropped a 6-4, 6-4 decision to Japan's Naomi Osaka in fourth round play. The 30th seeded Fernandez was the last Canadian standing in singles action in both the women's and the men's tournaments. Defending men's singles champ Ben Shelton has advanced to the NBO quarterfinals in Montreal. The 5th seeded American defeated Joao Fonseca of Brazil. In baseball action, the Toronto Blue Jays will open a 7-game homestand Monday night by starting with a 4-game series against the Boston Red Sox. The Jays ended their road trip Sunday with a 12th inning loss to the Phillies. Derek Hill singled with the bases loaded in the 12th to give Philadelphia a 7-6 win. The San Diego Padres beat the Houston Astros 7-2. Former Blue Jay Dalton Varsho hit a 2-run homer for the Astros. From the Canadian Press, I'm Karen Rebo.
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1: Yep, that's Dix on Coast to Coast AM, celebrating from 1981. Too much time on my hands this week back then. Right, we all love that part, right? Try it again. Even though it's not happening at the same time with the song, we all know it will. Oh, it's good music. This actually, it was inspired by people sitting around a neighborhood bar with nowhere to go and far too many hours to fill. And then the video later became an early MTV favorite. Oh, the MTV days. Do they still do music videos? Again, Connie Willis here on a Willis Weekend. George Norrie going to be back tomorrow night. He's got the Manson murders happening, Eli Frankel, and then Barbara Lamb with Regression Revelations. This should be a really good show for tomorrow night. That is Monday night. Right now, we're still into Sunday night, and we've got our guest with us tonight, David Oates. He's going to be taking some phone calls from you this hour if you'd like to ask him anything, all right? And then... So let's be doing that next. And then we've got Terry Fisher later with the UFO connections and communications on Coast to Coast AM.
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0: 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ConnieWillis.com is where you go. We are here with David. David is with us tonight. David Joan Otts. Hey, David, I don't know what it's something to do with reverse speech. That's all I'm going to say. David John Oates is with us.
1: You're talking David. Backwards.
0: I know. You're a bad influence or a good influence. I don't know what it is. I'll find out along the way, though. We'll find out tonight. So before we go into any of the other things, I want to do another sound effect here so people can hear it. How about let's do AC/DC, right? We got to do AC/DC.
1: Oh yeah, this is a pretty creepy one. This is the Night Prowler one, I think. This is the song that inspired Richard Ramirez, the Night Stalker, to slaughter his victims. He used to listen to this song constantly. So listen to the four lyrics first, then I'll tell you the creepy backwards lyrics.
0: Okay.

0: backwards, it says, "Ode, listen to me, I'm from hell." See if you can hear this. Oh, that's clear. Yeah.
1: Oh, yeah, I got it.
0: And Richard Ramirez used to draw occult symbols all over the rooms of his victims. So that song's actually got quite a few other backward messages in it too. I just picked the one out for the show, but it's a creepy song.
1: Yeah, it is. What it is? Let's go to the Doors. Let's hear the Doors. There's one too.
0: Oh yeah. Can't think what this one's. Oh
1: when
0: yeah.
1: When you're strange.
0: Yep.
1: When you're strange. If that's not enough.

0: is, I'm the Lord. No, listen to, oh, hang on, I've forgotten what it says now.
1: I know what it
0: Oh,
1: is. I can read it.
0: You're single, yeah, Lucifer. I remember. You're
1: That's it.
0: single, yeah, Lucifer.

0: Yeah. People ask me, why do you get satanic messages in music all the time? And I mean, I don't know. These groups were pretty much into pretty dark stuff in their days anyway, you know. So,
1: Oh, well, you did say too, though, there's nice things as well. So
0: yeah.
1: let's do one of the nice ones. I think one of the nice ones was CCR.
0: Yeah, Creedence Clearwater Revival. Yeah, this is a good one.
1: Okay.

0: This one in reverse is I Believe in My Cool Woman.
1: I believe in my cool woman.
0: And what?
2: All right.
0: Oh, okay.
2: That's good.
0: Yeah.
2: That's look, a nice like one.
0: Look, there's a lot of nice ones in music. It's just a shame that the public only heard about the dark ones, you know.
2: I know. That's the way it always is, though, isn't it? I know. It's so sad. Well, I want to play a fun one before we get into some more questions and even go to the phones and things like that. But because I think it's kind of cute. I know there's a couple of them. Let's go to number 17. That is, it's the cat. Tell us about
0: the cat.
2: how did you come into doing pets, man? That is so cool. I think that's so cool.
0: Cats. Okay. Look, I accidentally, this was many years ago, I accidentally heard a backward message on my dog. And it said, I love my family. And I'm going, No, that can't be right. and I played it again. I go, oh my God, that is what it says. And I started, it's just a pure little side interest. I started recording animals and found some amazing ones. This one on the cat says backwards, I need water. Listen to this. And backwards, I need water. There it is.
2: Come on, Daddy. Give me some water, Daddy. Come on. Yeah. Oh, I love it.
0: Look, the reverses on animals are very simple, straightforward ones. Like I got one there on a doll that says, I want a meatball and I'm hungry and stuff like that. They're very simple reversals, but they're there.
2: It works. I mean, it fits, right? Did you have a meatball around when you heard, I want a meatball? Or do you normally give them meatballs so that they know to even ask for that?
0: I normally give them meat. I don't know what to do. Meatball.
2: I thought that was great. Can we hear that cat just one more time? All of it, all the way through.
0: There it is. So if you want to know what your animals want, just record them and play them backwards. You'll be amazed what you hear.
2: And if you want them to sound more like the devil, keep going slower and slower when you play it back.
0: Yeah, that's exactly right.
2: Did you used to have? It does. Did you used to have machines that were reverse speech, like recorders or something that you sold or?
0: Yes, we did. We sold a lot of them, thousands of them back in my day. The little handheld Walkmans. They played forwards and backwards and at variable speeds. You can't get them anymore now. We have software that does it. You can get the software from my website. But we used to sell thousands of those.
2: I remember something like that.
0: Yeah, they were very popular back in the day. Yeah.
2: So I'm sorry. Did somebody make those for you?
0: No, we had them modified. We modified them. We got the machines from the wholesalers and modified them ourselves. Yeah, you know, I hired staff to modify them, and then we just resold the modified versions.
2: So now you have software. So what do you mean by that?
0: We have video and audio software. That will play a recording forwards and backwards and at variable speeds. The video softwares are amazing. If you get a hold of video software, what's a backward lip movements? The video portion of reverse speech is awesome. You see the backward lip movement will mouth out the reversals. You get all these body language links, at the same time as reverse messages. I'm surprised no TV stations picked this up actually, because it would make an incredible TV special. All these backward messages, all these backward body language links. It's amazing stuff. So we've got video software, so you can explore that, and we have audio software, and you can explore that too. So
2: that's what I'm seeing on your site. So you have. You have many books, but you also have where you can buy the software.
0: That's right. Yeah, the software is you have to click on the software link. You'll see it. So the actual main product section is down right now. That'll be up in a couple of days. But you can still
2: Purchase this, though? Do you purchase the software? or no?
0: Yeah. Oh, yeah, you purchase it. It's $99 for the software. Oh, yeah.
2: Okay. Okay, and that's Apple or Mac is what I'm looking at.
0: It won't run on Mac. I'm sorry. No.
2: Oh, what? What is wrong with you? Come here. Come here. Get closer. Smack. Yeah, you got to do something for us Mac people.
0: Yes, I know. We'll get there. Over surely.
2: I hope so, man. I'm not going back. I'm a Mac person. I'm not going back. Well, darn it. I can't do anything with it. So darn.
0: Not yet. We'll get there. Okay. Slowly but surely.
2: All right. Don't you retire so soon that you don't do that, because that's really cool.
0: I'm not going anywhere anytime soon.
2: Okay, cool. So what are all the, I just want to make sure I get all your products and services, because you actually do some really cool things besides, you get the machine, not the machines anymore, but the software.
0: I got training courses where I train people how to do this. I got a course starting this week, actually. I'm on the 14th of August. My next course starts. It's a year long course, and it's one class every 2 weeks for 3 hours of class, but a lot of homework to be done. So that's how. That's one product I sell, and of course my session work. That's another product I sell, and the software, the two software packages right now. So, but once the website product site goes back up again, we'll have some home study courses and stuff. 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Are great. Go and get my books. You want to know all about reverse speech? Go to Amazon.com. There's 30 odd books up there. That'll keep you busy for a while.
2: Yeah, you've got a lot of books. You have a lot of books. I tell you.
0: I'm an avid writer.
2: Good for you.
0: I love writing.
2: Do you ever write backwards by chance, just once in a while?
0: You know what? My editor tells me I do that. I reverse words. He tells me, you do that all the time, David. You reverse your words. So the answer is yes, I do write backwards sometimes.
2: Which way is David coming or going tonight? I don't know. I don't know. We just let him go and do his thing. Let's do another sound before we go to the phones. I got to look over there. Oh, we got some.
0: Why don't you do Jim Jones, Creepy EVP?
2: That is a great one. This is it. I don't know why it sounds so different the way it's, the way you hear it backwards. It's kind of, when I first played it, it sounds different than all the other ones. It has a whole different vibe about it and a whole different sound about it. So when you first hear it, I had to listen to it twice before I heard it. Yeah. But then after I heard it, I couldn't unhear it, and it kept me up at night. That's for sure.
0: Yeah, it comes from the Jim Jones death tape. If you can go back that far, in 1978, I think Jim Jones and 900 of his followers committed suicide drinking Kool-Aid. And the whole thing was recorded. And, you know, you heard people screaming and people dying and Jim Jones egging them on. And when the whole thing's finished and everyone's dead, you hear this music in the background. And then there's this gravelly noise under the music. So play it forwards first, and you have to listen carefully. It's at faint levels. Listen to this gravelly sound underneath the music.

0: Okay, so I heard that, and I go, "What on earth is that?" I played it again. I said, "That's nothing." I thought, "That can't be backwards, can it?" So I played it backwards. You're going to have to listen to it a couple of times. It's quite faint, but when you play backwards, he says quite clearly, "Here's the door, and Mr. Jim Jones, welcome." Played a couple of times. "Here's the door, and Mr. Jim Jones, welcome." Here we go. That's backwards. Do it again. That's one of the creepiest ones I've got.
1: I agree. I agree. I mean, it's as if, okay, you killed all these people. This was the plan. Hey, Jim Jones, come on in, come on home. Welcome back, you know, for whatever he did. I mean,
0: And it doesn't call him Reverend Jim Jones, it calls him Mr. Jim Jones.
1: that's
0: I
1: right.
0: think
1: That's right.
0: he's going to a fate I would not want to join him with.
1: Yeah. Oh, and they're welcoming him too. That's a whole thing. That's a whole story right there. That needs to be added into
0: Yeah, I'm surprised no one
1: that.
0: else has picked that up. I've played it on a few shows over the years. I'm surprised it hasn't done the rounds. It's such a great example of an EVP.
1: It is. It is. Wow. Can we take a call? We got enough time to do that before we go? Yeah, let's go. Let's go to the first time caller, Johnny, out of Cape Cod, Massachusetts. Hey there, Johnny. Hope you don't mind going a little quick with your question here. But
2: Oh,
1: welcome
2: yeah.
1: to Coast to
2: When
1: Coast.
2: I heard your guest tonight, I just had to bring this one up. I have two instances of backward masking. One of them was one from one of my favorite all-time comedies, the Bob Newhart Show, and backward speech. And Emily finds she has a higher IQ than Bob. Of course, he feels demasculated, and she's got to go to a banquet. And so he goes, you know, reluctantly, and she's wearing all the Mensa members are wearing name tags. And this guy comes, the first person they run into, he reads her name tag and he says something to the effect of Elamur. She goes, "Excuse me?" And he goes, "Oh, I said Emily backwards. I have a gift." And he goes, "For example," and he looks at the husband, "What's your name?" And he goes, "Bob." He goes, "Oh, not much we can do with that one." And the other one is for Jay Giles fans. It's backward masking, but as the album plays, it's backwards as it plays. But there's on the Love Stinks album, there's a story in there, and it's about it's called No Anchovies, Please. And it's a story about a woman from Portland, Maine, and she gets kidnapped, and the part goes, "I will leave the expletive that starts with an S out, but she, you know, all this being too much for her, she passes out. She awakens to find herself in a small, strange foreign-speaking nation." And you hear like, "Ish, nigh, nigh, nigh, nigh, nigh." And if you play it backwards, and I think it is Peter Wolf's voice, we've become friends over the years, and I keep forgetting to ask him if it's him, but it says, "You don't have to be a genius to know the difference between chicken bleep and chicken salad." And it's very clear.
0: Okay.
1: Thank you, Johnny, for the call. I appreciate that. Did you know about those, David?
0: Didn't know about that particular one, no, but there's a lot of examples like that around.
1: Oh, I'm sure there's a whole lot. Well, we'll continue to take phone calls when we come back. We'll listen to a few more EVPs and we'll talk more with David. So stay with us. ReverseSpeech.com is where you can go learn more, learn what you can purchase book-wise or even software-wise. 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
1: That's Air Supply, the one that you love. Keeping the hits from 1981 this week in 1981. This is from the album of the same name, The One That You Love. Their only number one hit on the Billboard Hot 100. I thought they had more too. And beneath that beautiful melody is really an uneasy question. They're really saying, will the person that you love finally choose you or keep searching for someone else? That is a song that touches your heart. There's no question about that. Hey, if you are not a Coast Insider, maybe you're going, man, I want to hear the show, but I just have to get up so early in the morning. Well, become a Coast Insider. Then you can hear the rest of the show and go ahead and get your rest. That's not a problem. That's why we did this. And we have added the Art Bell Vault that you guys can enjoy too. 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
1: Second half of tonight's show. Right now we have David Oates with us. And David, okay, so you have a lot of things on your website. I'm just going through it again and again. And it's almost like, you know, I've been looking at it for a while. I'm like, where'd all this come from? There's even more new things here. So you can actually, you actually have a course where people can learn to be a practitioner and do exactly what you're doing. Is there a lot of people out there doing that? And tell us about that course.
9: Yeah, there's about a dozen people actively engaged in the field right now, doing it as their career for a living. The course is a year-long course. It teaches you how to locate reversals accurately. You've got to learn how to distinguish between imagination and coincidence. They're two factors that affect analysis. So there's a lot of initial training to get over those two hurdles. A lot of homework to be done. 15 hours a week, we suggest, to study time to get all your homework in. But look, it's a great course. You learn all about the unconscious mind and human behavior and why we do the things that we do. And we go right into reverse speech and children. And children is fascinating in reverse. It's just fascinating. And talk all about the metaphors, of course, and all the linguistic structures. It's actually quite a science. You might think it's simple as just running a tape recorder of speech backwards, but there's a whole lot more to it than that. First of all, you've got to find out what the reversal says. Then once you find that out, you've got to work out what does it mean. And there's several factors you have to apply to determine exactly what it means. For example, is it related to the fours, or is it contradictory to the fours? Does it confirm it or deny it? And all those type of questions you ask. So and the course goes into all of that. And look, it's a fascinating course. You'll get part of a whole new community. You know, we have a whole lot of support structures and students meetings and it's a whole new world. So,
1: yeah. I'm thinking that the people that are also big ghost hunters, I think that they would enjoy that course too, and learning what they hear and do the therapy there of what they hear of what.
9: There's a lot of training your ears. You know, the skeptics say this is all pareidolia. Look, and I'm aware of that skepticism, and part of it is, unless you know what to look for, you can imagine into the gibberish. And so the training takes all that into account and teaches you how to find what is actually there and not what you want to be there. And they're two different things, of course. So, yeah.
1: Right, I got you. Okay, let's listen to Judas Priest before we hit some phone calls.
9: This is a classic one. He's singing forwards beyond the realms of death, and the whole album is about suicide, okay? So the forwards is beyond the realms of death. So listen to this.

0: Whoa,
1: Clara,
0: yeah.
1: that's spooky. That was actually a court case. Judas Priest were sued by the parents of a teenager who committed suicide listening to the album, and the parents claimed they had backward messages promoting suicide. Interestingly enough, the judge in the case ruled that the backward messages did exist, but there was no evidence put forward to say they were similarly suggestive, so he threw the case out. But the interesting thing is, there is now a ruling on an official ruling that the backward messages do actually exist. So that's an important
0: Oh,
1: milestone.
0: wow. That's when probably a lot of us were really learning about it too at that point. At
1: That's
0: least I
1: right.
0: was probably one of those people. Yeah.
1: I did the Larry King show on CNN about the Judas Priest case, many years ago, back in '91, when he was big and popular.
0: That's cool that you got to meet him and be. I saw him walking in New York City one time. He's just walking, with a whole bunch of other people.
1: Oh yeah, oh, that's pretty cool.
0: Yeah. It was cool. Because New York, that's where you can, right? Celebrities can be in New York City, walk around, nobody cares. I
1: Yeah,
0: love that.
1: that's right.
0: I think they
1: Yeah.
0: like that. They like that too. Let's do one like Dick Van Dyke. Let's do the Dick Van Dyke
1: Oh,
0: one.
1: this is funny. Okay, this is from Mary Poppins. Listen to this.
2: Loud and long and clear.
1: And we'll run it backwards. It says drinking all night long.
2: All
1: And of course, Dick Van Dyke did have a big drinking problem back in his early days. So he's 100 years old now, still
0: I'm
1: doing
0: is he a
1: fine.
0: hundred?
1: He's a
0: Is
1: hundred. Yeah, he
0: Wow.
1: is. I don't
0: I
1: think he's
0: knew he's
1: drinking all night long now.
0: he is or is not?
1: He's not. No, I don't
0: He's
1: think
0: not.
1: he's drinking all night long now. No.
0: Okay. Wow. Well, that's what I was thinking. I was like, oh, he's still alive. He
1: Yeah,
0: must
1: he
0: be. Wow. Got some, it's all about genes, I guess. I don't know.
1: Yeah,
0: Good
1: I guess it
0: genes.
1: is. Yeah, I think so. Yeah.
0: Well, let's go back to the phone call. Some people want to talk to you. Let's
1: Okay.
0: go west of the Rockies, or in Oregon. Let's talk to Kurt. Hey there, Kurt. Welcome to Coast AM.
3: Oh, hello, Connie. This is Kurt. Connie, how are you? You've got the greatest program on Coast to Coast. I just enjoy it so much when you're on.
0: Well, thank you. I appreciate hearing that. Thanks. And you're a
3: Oh,
0: fan of David's,
3: certainly.
0: I guess.
3: Oh, I sure am a fan of David.
1: Thank
3: I've been
1: you.
3: following David on Facebook. I'm not on Facebook anymore. I don't have that account, but I'm on MeWe. And I share some of his memes that I've saved from Facebook, oh, about 7, 8 months ago. And I'm posting them on MeWe. He's got a tremendous following on MeWe. People love him, but I wish
1: Oh, really?
3: David were on MeWe.
1: Oh, okay.
3: But there you have some astonishing memes you made
1: Oh, thank you.
3: with Hillary Biden,
1: Oh,
3: Dr. Fauci, and some of those people. I know probably some you can't play on the air, but
1: Some of them I can't.
3: David,
1: You're right.
3: what astounds me, David, is, and I couldn't hardly believe this, is that some of the ministers you put on there that we love and respect, they had their reversals were just terrible. I
1: They were
3: mean, there was stuff
1: terrible, weren't
3: like
1: they?
3: Satan Kiss Me and
1: No.
3: just all kinds of
1: I know.
3: Negative, I don't know, negative wording behind them. Also, you played one with Biden where he said, "We'll give you Armageddon." That was terrifying. And I remember one with Dr. Fauci that was terrible. But so, I just wanted to bring that up. I mean, I don't know if you have any of those, if you even have time to get into them, but David, why are some of the ministers Why so many good? Why are they so? You get such bad words in there, like Satan and the devil. Can you explain that, sir?
1: Yes, I can. I've just written a book on it. It's not published yet. It's called The Hidden Church. Yeah, I maintain in my book that the church has fallen far away from what Christ originally taught and what his message was, one of simplicity and love, and it's gone into judgment and condemnation and rituals and rules and regulations, and Jesus was against all of that. His whole teaching was simplicity, love, live like the wind, and the church has forgotten all of that, and it's just gotten into a rut of regulations and rituals and public prayers, everything that Jesus taught against. So anyway, look, this is a, don't get me on this hobby horse, I'll never get off it. Look, I've got so much stuff in my computer. I got 40 years of research, 43 years of research. I've got the trip on the moon landings and JFK and 9-1-1 and MLK and just I am literally sitting on Pandora's box in my computer with all the work.
0: Yeah, that's for sure. Yeah. That's for sure. Yeah. Well, thank you for that call. That was a great call. Let's check out Lewis from Wildcard Line Number 1 out of Pennsylvania. Lewis, welcome to Coast AM.
4: Hi, Connie. Thank you for taking my call. I have a comment, a question for David.
1: Yes.
0: Okay.
1: Yes, sir.
4: First of all, David is an A-lister. When it comes to guests, he's an A-lister.
1: And
4: my question was, you know, earlier, Connie, you mentioned to David about, you know, people speaking with accents. My question for David was, is anybody like who speaks foreign languages ever approached David? Or, in other words, does he have contemporaries now that are doing the reverse speech in their languages? Okay, thank you, Connie.
1: Yes, we do. We have someone trained in, we have two or three people trained in German. I have one analyst trained in Spanish. The reversals are occurring in the language in which they are speaking. Sometimes if people are bilingual, you can get reversals in both languages. But once again, there's only about, we've only about three languages we've trained up so far besides English. So it's, look, it's still a very new field at this stage.
0: That's for sure. What about any AI programs or anything like that? Is that something that we can just go
1: yes,
0: to AI?
1: Oh, you're talking about AI reversals or AI program finding reversals?
0: I guess both, okay. Actually.
1: Yeah. Look, I've got some simple reversals on AI. I can't explain it. I don't know how you can get reversals on artificial intelligence. They aren't complicated ones. They're very simple, basic reversals. I don't pretend to understand why artificial intelligence has backward speech. It's mind-blowing to me. As far as AI using reverse speech, the day will come when AI speech recognition will find reversals. We're not there yet. It can transcribe a reversal once it's been found, which rules out pareidolia right there and there. If you've got a computer actually transcribing a reversal, then puts it into hard science. But it cannot find reversals amongst the gibberish yet. It's just spitting out gibberish at this current stage. But we'll get there, and when the day comes where AI is completely finding reversals, you're looking at a whole new world. If you can imagine everyone around the world running their politicians and church leaders backwards, I mean, wow, that's a big thing.
0: True. I got to hear the cat backwards again, only because I think
1: really
0: it's
1: really
0: cool.
1: Oh, really want to hear the cat backwards again? Okay.
0: I think it's the coolest thing. Yeah, let's do the cat backwards again. 17.
1: I need water.
0: David, go get your cat some water. Keep it filled
1: Absolutely.
0: Up. What's going on?
1: Absolutely. I feed my cats. I have five cats. I love cats.
0: That cat sounded evil before you turned it around backwards even. He's like, rah, rah, daddy, rah, rah, rah. Yeah.
1: Straight out of Pet Cemetery.
0: Oh, man. I love it. Well, we're getting close to the end of the show before we maybe even grab another phone caller. So tell us what we need to know that we haven't talked about tonight. Share with us anything else that you'd like to get across with what you do.
1: I think the spiritual side of reverse speech is one side that doesn't get talked about much. Reverse speech talks a lot about God and the soul. You can hear the spirit speaking to you in reverse. If you ever wanted to hear the voice of your own spirit giving you advice and guidance, reverse speech should do exactly that. It's a lot more than just the unconscious and our own thoughts. It taps into the whole spiritual realm itself. I believe in time, once it's accepted, it's going to be one of the concrete proofs we have of the existence of the spiritual world. In time. It'll take time, but we'll get there. So, yeah.
0: You also, people can also get a consultation with you. What's your consultation about?
1: We will record you for 30 minutes. We'll talk about whatever okay. your issue is, and which will be marinated and varied. I've already got a couple of emails already, so that's very
0: exciting. Yeah. Okay, good, good, good. Yeah, so, okay, so the... So the booking of a free consultation is the, if you've got a free consultation.
1: Yeah. Right. Yes. I'll do a free consultation. Absolutely. Yes. Yes. I'll record you for 5 minutes. Sorry. I didn't realize you were asking me that. Yes.
0: No. That's okay. Yeah. Okay. After only 8 private sessions with David Oates, you can experience a lasting, life-changing breakthrough. I love it. You've given me even more than I thought. And so I just wanted to, get out everything we possibly could and say thanks for joining us tonight too.
1: Well, thank you. I appreciate it very much. Yeah.
0: So how can everybody find you?
1: Email me at backwards@reversespeech.com. That's backwards at reversespeech.com. And I will get back to you immediately. That's how you get a hold of me. Yeah. And my website is reversespeech.com. So there you go.
0: All right. And where are you going to be next? So people are watching you and coming to see you or what?
1: I'm currently in 200 miles south of Portland in the country. I go back to Australia in 2 weeks. So I'll be back out in America in April of next year doing another series of lectures. If you want me to come and lecture in your town, give me a email backwards@reversespeech.com. And I'm only too happy to go wherever I'm asked.
0: So I'm going to send you a message. It's all going to be backwards, and you got to try to figure it out from there.
1: Okay.
0: How did you turn it around? I don't know. That does, you know, sometimes you go for a laugh and it works, and sometimes it doesn't. That one wasn't working, even though you were being nice to me. Hey, thanks so much, David. It was a pleasure.
1: Thanks,
0: and
1: I appreciate it.
0: Thanks for doing all that, pulling those sounds for us. Bye for now, okay?
1: Okay. All right. Bye-bye. Okay. See
0: you. Good luck. Best of luck. David Oates, you guys, check him out. Go to reversespeech.com and see what he's got to offer for you. Great guy. And been around for a long, long time doing this. Oh, my goodness. I know a lot of you ghost hunters are people that want to go out in other areas and you're taping stuff. This is good for you to go to and learn a lot more about it. You're going to be able to have a whole lot better insight for sure. Okay, Terry Fisher coming up for us next. Going to be talking about UFOs and the things that happen around him. He's experiencing it. And we'll have more music from 1981. This week, back in 1981. Willis Weekend continues here on Coast to Coast AM with Connie Willis.

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10: From the National Newsroom of the Canadian Press, I'm Karen Rebo. BC wildfires continue to burn. Hillsides near Summerland, BC were scorched and trees were engulfed in flames on the west side of the Okanagan Lake. In nearby Peachland, evacuation orders are also still in effect and others remain under alert. Peachland's Mayor Patrick Van Minsel called his community somewhat fortunate, as many homes there have been spared so far. But no one is allowed to return as of yet, as this Bald Range blaze continues.
11: The good news is that here in Peachland, we have no losses of homes, so that's always the good news. They're very patient. They know they have to be patient because it doesn't make any sense to send somebody back not knowing what the situation is going to be a few hours later.
10: British Columbia declared a state of emergency over the weekend. The Bald Range blaze is one of four wildfires of note in the province, all of them threatening homes or communities. The massive Pear Lake blaze has destroyed structures on about 120 properties in the Clinton area. The Wildfire Service says it is expecting high potential for blazes caused by lightning strikes, though particularly in the central interior and Okanagan regions. Porter Airlines says a flight was canceled last week after a child refused to buckle up.
12: An airline spokesman says in an email that its plane left the terminal in Victoria on Thursday and was headed to the runway for departure to Toronto. However, a young child was standing in their seat and would not secure their seatbelt. In what the airline calls an unsafe situation, the crew elected to return to the terminal and have the two passengers disembark. It added that the time needed to bridge the aircraft, deplane the duo, retrieve baggage, and submit new flight plans meant it was too late to depart since the runway closes at 12:30 a.m. Passengers had to wait for another flight later the next day. Don Mitchell, The Canadian Press.
10: Mounties in northern Alberta say they found human remains belonging to an Edmonton resident who was just 12 years old. RCMP in Athabasca say they have also deemed the death of the youth a homicide. Police say the remains, who they identified as Faisal Hussein, were found early Thursday and an autopsy was done the next day. Police are asking anyone who might have been recording early Thursday on their dash cams near the northern hamlet of Calling Lake to contact investigators. Unifor is scheduled to begin contract talks Monday with General Motors. The union represents more than 4,600 members at Ontario GM facilities, including the Oshawa Assembly Plant, the Cammy facility in Ingersoll, and operations in St. Catharines and Woodstock. Unifor will go into the day looking to repeat its successes that it had last month with Ford. The union won a new three-year agreement with Ford that included 3% annual pay increases for its members. This is the Canadian Press. In sports, the Toronto Blue Jays will open a 7-game homestand tonight. They'll start with a 4-game series against the Boston Red Sox and then a 3-game set against the Yankees. The Jays ended their road trip yesterday with a 12th inning 7-6 loss to the Philadelphia Phillies. The Blue Jays left Philadelphia having won 2 of their 3 matchups. All that work on the Little League fields has paid off for Athletics infielder Jacob Wilson. Wilson set a Major League Baseball record for a shortstop, playing his 111th consecutive errorless game yesterday. In tennis, the last Canadian standing in singles action at the National Bank Open is out. Leila Fernandez of Laval, Quebec dropped a 6-4, 6-4 decision to Japan's Naomi Osaka in fourth-round play in Toronto. In Montreal, the defending men's singles champ Ben Shelton has advanced to the NBO quarterfinals. Shelton will next face the 13th-seeded Jakub Menšík of Czechia. From the Canadian Press, I'm Karen Rebo.
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0: That is Santana, and it's winning. And it is a comeback song. 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So that's a good positive one throughout the night and to sing along to. Wait till you hear the next one. It's going to be stuck in your head and you're going to be mad at me. 1981. It's Coast to Coast AM that you're listening to. Connie Willis here on a Willis Weekend. And hey, the Coast Zone. 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

Hey there, you are listening to Coast AM. Connie Willis here with you tonight. Oh, good music from 1981. It's from this week back in 1981 that we're playing tonight. There's some memories for you. And again, the next one that comes up, it's one of those songs that gets stuck in your head. They used to play it all the time back in 81 and then some. And, I'm just going to give you a few hints about it. It is something that was played all the time, over and over again. It was a huge success. And then all of a sudden, it was gone. You didn't hear it much at all. But it'll be stuck in your head. So that's all I'm going to say. But that's coming up. I think you'll enjoy it. Go, yeah, I can't stop singing it. So our next guest is Terry Fisher. And he is yet another experiencer. Experiencers are so wanted right now. Finally, people want us. They've shoved us in a corner for so long, except here at Coast, right? But, and those of you that listen because you want to learn more, probably because you're an experiencer too, but it's just a big deal now. Everybody wants to have an experiencer around and everybody wants an experience. Now, let me tell you this, being an experiencer, some of us are lifetime and some of us are once, maybe even twice possible. You know, like Travis Walton, he's a one-time guy, right? He's got a big, huge story, but he's like a one-time guy. It's not something that's happened to him all his life. It's a one-time thing. And then there's some of us, it's happened all our life. So we'll find out what Terry Fisher is, but yet another experiencer coming out for the first time, telling his side of the story of being taken.

0: Well, we're going to discuss that. That's what a lot of people want to hear about right now, is that kind of thing. I'm sure because of the whole disclosure thing. But Terry has, he's like got a broad experience background, associates in science. He's a 30-year professional guitarist. By the way, there's several experiencers that I know that I can name real quick that are huge professional guitarists. I mean, they are absolutely amazing. So usually with experiencers as well, they have something that they're really, really, really good at, exceptional. And then they have other things in their life that are more of not so good socially. I'm not saying this is about Terry, but I see that happen often. It's kind of because you got the ET side. There's your very uniqueness and being able to be really, really good at something significant. And then you have some of the social problems of things that, you know, the ET side of it again. So you got to think of what an experiencer really is. People don't always think that. They think, oh, they just went through some experience. Well, the lifetime experiencers, called lifers by some of us, you're really a product of the experience. Okay. So I'm saying it as lightly as possible. Okay. Basically. Okay. Well, we'll hear what Terry has to say about it. He's got a background as well in astronomy, and he spent many years as an observer with the American Association of Variable Star Observers. I love that. But here he is as an experiencer in the alien UFO world. And, I think also, Terry, that you spent your life like touring New England and Canada before crossing over to education as your next profession. So a guitarist and then a teacher. I bet your students loved you. Terry Fisher, welcome to Coast to Coast AM.
1: Well, hello, Connie. Thank you so much. And hello to all these Coast listeners that are traveling through the night, early morning hours, that type of thing.
0: Yeah, they're all going to go, oh my gosh, there's another guy with a radio voice. Holy cow, he sounds fantastic. Well, did you sing as well, or did you do any radio?
1: Oh, you bet. I sang it all, some of those AC/DC songs. That's not singing, that's screaming. That's takes screaming. A real toll.
0: Yeah. Yeah. So did you all record any tunes that we can reverse speech and see what we got?
1: Oh, you bet. Yeah.
0: Any backward stuff? Okay. All right. You might have some of that.
1: Yeah. I had a band.
0: You were with us earlier, right? Were you hearing the reverse speech with all the songs?
1: Oh, I heard it. And one time I bought an Iron Maiden tape. I can't remember. You know, these are the days of cassette tapes. Right. I was down in New Hampshire somewhere, and I got it into my car, and the whole tape played backwards. My fellow musicians, they're saying, well, maybe a piece of Kleenex got caught in the recording or something, because the whole tape played backwards.
0: Well, give us a background on you before we get into your UFO experiences, just so people will know, okay, where's he coming from?
1: Oh, okay. Well, basically, you know, starting out with the UFO experiences, there's a family history here. My grandparents and my mother are all firm believers in UFOs and things like that. But what happened was, you know, I picked up the guitar and I started playing and learning. And then I went on the road. Is it okay to say names of bands on this?
0: Yeah, go ahead.
1: Yeah. I joined a band called Best Wishes, and that was a Central New York band. There was a lot of bands like that, 805, just... And I went on the road to become a roadie so I could actually learn the trade, you know, being a musician before. So we traveled and played everywhere in New York State. And soon enough, you know, the guitar player, Eddie, he kept saying, hey, Fisher, you know, you're watching my fingers, you're learning. And that's what I was doing, too. You know, we all do that. So sure enough, I came back home and started my own bands, and went on the road touring Canada, you know, New Brunswick, Montreal, all down the East Coast, Vermont, Maine, New Hampshire, Delaware, Massachusetts, Connecticut, we were what you call them in the minor leagues. I mean, we were well known. We were also known as the loudest band in Maine. That was a band called Razor's Edge.
0: Okay.
1: Oh yeah, and I proudly wear that title. And I did lose part of my hearing in my right ear because of some of those Marshall amps. But well worth it. Well worth the experience. Oh,
0: okay.
1: Yeah, there was bands, Double Axle. I mean, they're still playing.
0: Oh,
1: you know,
0: we,
1: I go to high school dances, and they're right up there still playing. And as a matter of fact, my original band, Natty Zeff, I had the drummer Alex Vangelo come in. We had lost our former drummer, and we did a project with a band called Natty Zeff.
0: And you know what? I mean, I was going to wait till later, but since you brought that up, let's, Adam, would you be ready with that? Adam, okay, Adam's at the board in L.A. I'm in Denver in a closet, and you are, where are you at, Terry?
1: I'm near Lake Champlain, near Champy.
0: okay, near Champy, that's right. So we've got a song being played right now. This is, tell us about this. This is your tune. Tell us about it.

0: What's that called and what's that all about? That sounds good. Is that you?
1: That's me.
0: On the guitar?
1: That's me. That's playing the guitar. The lead singer, Keith, he just passed away last spring, as a matter of fact.
0: Sorry.
1: Oh, well, I'm sure he's listening.
0: Well, let's hear this guitar. Hold on. This is great. This is you. Man, that was good. Well, that's cool. Thank you for playing that. Tell us about that song and what happened with that tune.
1: Okay. The original song was called Slayers of Evil. And it was the Natty Zeff concept was based on the world situation and how things are politically with war and uprisings and like that. And a lot of UFO stuff in that. We had 10 songs, but the song itself, we got some airplay, you know, and like that, sold the CDs. And we laid it to rest, and then a guy called, his name is Marcus Spicer. He wrote a book called Saviors Among Us about superheroes, and they were saviors. And we met at the school, and we linked up, and he was putting the book out, and he really liked my band. And so what we did was we changed the lyrics from Slayers of Evil to Saviors Among Us. And so it went along, and... We put the whole book together. It was an odd thing because not only did we have the book, but we included a single CD with that song that you just played, and thank you so much for that. And also, we granted a Make-A-Wish with that, with the proceeds. And it was just a wonderful way for me to not end my music career, but you know, kind of put it on the back burner for a while like that.
0: I think that's great. And it sounded wonderful. Yeah. You know what? I'll have to hook you up with some of the other experiencers that also are guitarists. One of them won the, let's see, what did he win? He won like a CMA award with his, he won a CMA award with something. It might have been more of singing, but he won. He was like one of the top 50 guitarists in the world at one point. He was in the top 50 list. And I can't believe the things he could do. He can, and he could play with the guitar, the electric guitar behind his head and do some sort of special thing that's hard enough to do in front of your head, much less putting the guitar in the back. So.
1: Well, you know, Connie, we did that. One of my acts was called Intruder, and it was a four-piece band, and we were like a cross between a rock band and a circus show. I would come out on the lead singer's shoulders with my guitar behind my head, and it was that kind of thing. I mean, we were athletes in the day, oh, to be young again, and pretty much reckless and invincible.
0: Good. I like that. Well, I'm glad. Thanks for also letting me know about the Make-A-Wish because I thought that was important. So tell us now about you learning about UFOs. Obviously, it's been happening in your family. Again, that's a nice sign to say, okay, this is a generational thing. There's more than just seeing a UFO once in a while happening. So give us what you got there, Terry.
1: Well, you know, back in that day, and I say the day, you know, I was born in 1960. And shows like this would be unheard of back then. You didn't really want to discuss it. And the way I came about it was through my grandmother. She would fly over to Germany. She was deaf, by the way, a very Catholic woman. And, you know, the Pope on the wall and JFK like that. But she would also tell us these stories of these UFOs that she would see spiraling down on her way across the ocean to Germany. And she was not one to mince words or fool around. She meant it. And my mother had seen them. She saw one flying over her house when she was a teenager, dropped the phone, ran out. She also later on saw one of those triangles in 1982 before the triangles really came out. She told me about it. But she was reading books on Gene Dixon and Edgar Casey. And she passed one on to me. It was Uri Geller. I'm sure you're familiar with that.
0: Yeah. Oh, yeah.
1: So in that book, you know, there was this red orb that that Uri would see. And I ended up seeing one of those twice, believe it or not. And, you know, I'm not asking anybody to believe anything I say, but I'm not trying to prove anything, but this is my experience, okay? Would you like to hear about that?
0: Yeah, and when you say the red orb, give me a size on that, too.
1: I knew you would ask that question, and I tried to figure out how I was going to explain that. All I can say is if you're looking in the sky, it would be about the size of a billiard ball, okay? But, you know, it was way up there, so it must have been bigger than that.
0: Okay, so it's way up that we're looking. It's not down with us. Okay.
1: Well, you know, I'd say a couple hundred feet up there anyway. Just and then they would get lower. I was in the place by the locks. We're near a river here. And if you want to see UFOs, you know, water, go to the water. You're going to see them. Anybody that wants and you've got a belief in it, they hover around the water areas. My cousin and I, we were daredevils, and we would go out to this place and climb towers, you know, in the middle of the night. We'd go rappelling, and we went to this one place and by the locks, and sure enough, along came that red orb, and it was just kind of meandering and spiraling around. There were no drones back then or anything. And he points it out. He says, "Look, Terry, it's a UFO." I said, "Yeah, right. You know, I really believed in them, but I didn't believe in them." And sure enough, man, it was a UFO. And that thing went down into the woods. So what did we go and do? We decided, okay, let's go find it, right? So we get into the woods.
0: Travis Walton, man. That is totally Travis Walton.
1: It gets better. So as we get in there, all of a sudden, I hear hooves running, thump, thump, thump, thump, thump. And I'm like, "Come on, Craig, let's get out of here." He's like, "No, let's keep going." I didn't. I went on a dead run back for my pickup truck. And my cousin trying to talk me, coming on back. And what does he do? He passes me. He got into the truck first.
0: Wow.
1: And man, we were out of there. And later on, we found out there could have been deer, you know, that go on to the end of that island that we were on. And they just couldn't find their way. But, you know, I'm not saying the hooves.
0: Maybe they were running.
1: Hey, point well made. I never really thought of that. Maybe they were running.
0: Yeah, I've seen them do that with the Bigfoot. Like, they'll run. They'll look back, and they'll see you and look back, and they try to figure out, where do I go now? I'm trying to run away from this big creature back here. Now I see a human. You know, you can see that.
1: Yeah, and we saw another one by Lake Champlain. I was with my band. We were actually, there's a place called Isle Lamont down there. And there's also St. Anne's Shrine, which is a very beautiful place. But anyway, we were on our way to the gig. We were in a car. It was a ramshackle car, right? Three in the front, three in the back. And sure enough, there was that same style, red orb, just following the car. And this one was much lower. And my sound man, Jeff, he's, "Look, maybe it's a UFO," and, you know, I'm like, "Oh, geez, here we go again." You know, this thing's following us, and finally, it just it went down low, out of sight, and we had to get to the gig. We didn't have time to fool around, you know, looking for one.
0: That's kind of interesting that your grandma used to see this red orb, and now you see it, and you've seen it twice, and you know that kind of means something. Don't you think see red orbs? I don't know too many people that said, like, "I see, you know, a red orb."
1: Oh, my gosh. You know, we
0: I
1: all saw it.
0: Yeah. No, I believe you. But do you think it has something to do with you and your family as well?
1: Absolutely, yeah. Because it took years for all this to really fall into place. Because there's some experiencing that just are beyond the beyond, okay? And if you want to hear it, I'll tell it. I guess I've got nothing to hide here.
0: You hang in there. We'll take a break and we'll come back, and we want to definitely hear what you've got. Terry Fisher is with us, and he's got some experiences that he's going to tell us about. Great voice, huh? Radio voice for sure. No question about it. So stay with us. More music from 1981. And we got some good stories. We'll let you call up and talk to Terry, too, a little later on. Let's hear some of the things he's got before then. It's a Willis Weekend. Connie Willis here on Coast to Coast AM.

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1: I love a rainy night. Eddie Rabbit on Coast to Coast AM from 1981, this week in 1981. I told you there's going to be a song coming up that you won't get out of your head. Dun, dun. And this is it. You're going to sing it all week. I know I did when I first pulled it for tonight. And I'll continue. So Eddie actually found this. He wrote it a long time ago, and he just kind of set it up in an old collection, kind of like up in the attic. And then he pulled it out at one point, finished writing it, and bam, instant. And if you notice, you used to hear it all the time, and then it just stopped. Same thing happened with Yellow Brick Road and Elton John. I don't know why. It's just some sort of radio thing. Because me being in music radio, I would go, let's play Yellow Brick Road. You know, everybody who doesn't like that tune, right? And you hear that, you don't turn it off. But usually radio consultants, programmers would be like, no. I don't know why, because it was so huge. And kind of, I Love the Rainy Night by Eddie Rabbit, same way. Kind of one of those things that used to play all the time, right? We heard it all the time in the 80s. And then that was it. You don't really hear it ever again. So it's nice to hear those once in a while, I think, to hear those. But there are some that they do that. They just stop. Nobody plays them anymore. I don't know if maybe the radio consultants just got sick of hearing it. Maybe that was it. Because let me tell you, when you're in music radio, at one point you're like, oh man, I played that song 265,000 times. Anyway, let's get back to the lottery. My gosh, the Powerball tomorrow night, $905 million. Okay. And then Mega Million at 80. So if you have great intuition, listen up. This technique that I have for you is really good. This is where you can win any lottery course. This is my course I put together. It's a premium course. You'll see me in the camera looking at you, telling you exactly what you need to do with the pendulum and these numbered platforms that I have set up for you where you can win money. It helps you to pick winning lottery numbers. So it only works on the draws. It doesn't work on scratches or anything like that. You can do the pick three. You can do the pick four. But, man, go for the jackpot. Why not, right? Once you learn the technique, it's pretty fast and simple and easy, then you can start winning some money. You actually can. You might maybe get one number. Maybe you get two numbers. Maybe you start getting three numbers consistently. Maybe you start getting four. So you when you do it, you're going to go, oh, I see how this works. And yes, you got to pay for it. It is a course. I did work really hard for it. You're going to really like it. It's class A. There's no question about it. This is a great course, but you're going to make up your money with your winnings. Okay. So if you don't win the jackpot immediately, don't stop, because you'll start going, oh, I see how this works. So I would love for you to let me know as well how much you're winning. I appreciate those of you that are doing that. So by now, start picking winning numbers tonight. It's very easy to learn. It's my Win Any Lottery course. You can purchase that now. 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
1: Terry Fisher with us. All right, Terry, you got some experiences going on. First of all, I love A Rainy Night, Eddie Rabbit. It's stuck in your head, right?
10: It's stuck in my head, Connie. The jukeboxes that were playing those in every club we were setting up, and they'd play those songs one right after another. I think he had another one. Windshield Wipers slapping out a tempo, keeping perfect rhythm with the song on the radio.
1: That's right.
10: God, what a great song. You know, that guy had it going on.
1: He did. You heard him, and it was on all the time, everywhere, every station. It didn't matter that he was country. It played everywhere, right? That was the days where the country was also in the top 40 at the time. So. And then all of a sudden you don't hear nothing, you know, not even in the country radio, you know, you don't hear any of those tunes.
10: No, it's gone.
1: Yeah, you're right. Hey, I bring it back alive on Coast to Coast AM. There is reincarnation to music. Okay, so you had some really good stories you were about to get into with us.
10: All right, let's go. It was right in that 1978, 79 time, there was this place. I had friends that were in the mountains, there, the foothills, and it was near a power dam. And we had heard it was on the air, TV, radio, saying, you know, be prepared. There's going to be some flight maneuvers. There's going to be low flying fighter jets doing practice because the terrain of those foothills resembled the terrain of wherever they were going. I want to say Ethiopia and Somalia, but we really didn't get involved in that war, but they could have been training for that then. But those things would fly over the house and boom. I mean, I don't think they were supposed to be breaking the sound barrier, but they certainly were. So as it turns out, this one time I went up there just to see the jets again. And my buddy says, you know, people in the neighborhood have been seeing a UFO. Let's go find it. I'm like, oh, okay, let's go. He took me to this place. I don't know. It was Camel's Hill or something like that. I had never been there before. And he says, this is where they see the UFO. I'm like, well, what does this look like? He says, well, it's the size of the Enterprise, right? Star Trek. Oh. And I'm like, no way, man. No way. He says, yes. He says the neighbors and the folk that live in those woods have seen this thing. And that was the big talk, the big buzz going around town. I didn't believe a word of it because in my concept, from what I'd already had for experiences for UFOs and red, you know, they were supposed to be your flying saucer, your small orbs and things like that, but nothing to that degree, to that size. So sure enough, I'm at that house and he had his family there and we heard the boom and then we heard another one and then the whole house started shaking. It sounded like thunder rolling through the mountains, just continuous thunder. And then before you know it, the whole house is shaking. Well, I'm going to use a term of yours. I think this is, and listeners of Coast would probably know this term. It's the bubble or the sphere of influence.
1: Yeah. Which, yes.
10: to me, that whoever came up with that is genius, because that explains everything of why other people don't hear it, don't remember.
1: That's right.
10: But this is where I would say the sphere of influence was approaching us, because all of a sudden, my buddy, he's just sitting there like a zombie on the couch, and his wife, she's on her knees and she's saying the Lord's Prayer. I mean, this is how bad it's going. I'm like, okay, I'm that reckless daredevil. So I decided I was going to fly out that front door, and I did. And I jumped off that porch and I ran down and to get a clear view, because from the power dam, you can see for miles and miles, right? So as it turns out, all of a sudden, the rumbling stops. I'm looking towards the east is where I'm looking. And I turn around, and over my shoulder in the west is something that I will never forget. And it left an impression. And I really felt, are you ready to hear this?
1: Yeah.
10: Okay. I don't want to say it was a craft, and I don't want to say it was a UFO. I don't know what it was, but it was the width of a football field anyway. And it had windows all aligned. And there was many windows in the front of this. No blinking lights or anything like that. It actually had spotlights, bright white spotlights on each corner of this thing. It was rectangular. And in the windows, I could see these people. I'm not saying aliens. They looked human. They were wearing blue uniforms and blue, like a baseball cap type thing. And they were looking at out the window. They didn't see me. I could see them. There were some others in the back. You could see, because it was really well lit on the inside. It kind of looked like a laboratory with all this machinery, and some were working and pulling levers and buttons and things like that. And then all of a sudden, one of them saw me. And, you know, this is all happening within, you know, 10, 15 seconds. And I'm standing there just awestruck, like, when did this go up? You know, what's this building doing here, suspended in the air? So as soon as one saw me, you could see he alerted, this being alerted the one in the middle that was at the controls, and he was much older. And when he saw me, it was like I felt like an insect, like, you know, like I'd really botched something. And I realized that I was really somewhere where I should not have been. So What do? I hightail it, and automatically, I don't know what it was, but it was that feeling like when you're a kid and you're learning how to walk. You know, I just fell flat on my face. It felt like the tarmac was coming up and just slapping me right in the face.
1: Oh. But
10: just a dead fall. And
1: they stopped you, man. Did they stop you?
10: They stopped me, because I know, yeah. I didn't pass out. I mean, I was on a dead run back to the house, and you know, you got to see this type thing. And there are no memories of anything after that. But that was just absolutely, it left an impression.
1: Oh, that's amazing. Now, okay, so the hats they had, they were kind of like baseball hats, like caps,
10: yeah,
1: baseball caps?
10: Yeah, more like, like a military style cap. I mean, they weren't rounded. You could see they had the visor and the squared off hat type. And yeah,
1: but they had hair.
10: I noticed, yeah, some had black hair. I could see their eyebrows were very dark, very, very black. But they looked, can I still say the word, Caucasian?
1: Yeah, I know. Who knows? What can we say now exactly? I know.
10: Yeah, the language police are out there. Everything. Yeah, we have to relearn everything.
1: It's true. Okay, so they were people. It wasn't like grays going. See, I can see this on South Park, right? It's like South Park would have gray aliens going, oh no, there's the humans. Put the hats on like you're, you know, like a human. All of a sudden you put a baseball cap on and you would be human. That would be that sense of humor. But, these were just people? Humanoid or a little different? Okay.
10: Yeah, they looked human. There was no grays, no big black eye, oval-eyed eyes like that, nothing like that at all. It was either, my personal opinion, interdimensional, maybe time travelers looking at on a vacation trip to research an old power dam. You know what I'm saying? Mm-hmm. I really don't know where to go with it. The thing looked, the craft itself, it had like these dark gray, like girders you'd see on a bridge, right? It was made of that, and it looked like some kind of stone, dark brown stone. There was no flaring colors or anything like that. But that left quite an impression.
1: Yeah. How many other people saw that? And is that probably like a known little legend in that area now, I guess?
10: That was so long ago, and nobody ever talked about anything. That's all I've got on that one. But I do have another.
1: Well, before you get to the other, we got plenty of time. Before you do the other, let's go a little deeper into this. I know everybody wants to come on and tell everything real quick. It's like, no, slow down. Hold on.
10: Slow down.
1: Hold on. We got some time. So, okay. So let's go back to this one.
10: There was no sound.
1: Pretty big one.
10: There was no sound at all, because normally at that dam, there's a roaring sound constantly of the water going over the dam, and you know.
1: Yeah, so let's go back to the bubble part. Okay, so like I call it bubble, even though it doesn't have to be a circle, you know, it doesn't have to be the bubble shape. But you're inside like this bubble, this thing, you're in their atmosphere, and it goes around. Maybe it goes around you, and let's say five of us are there. Maybe it goes around three of us, and the other two, they're not in it at all. So that's like you had mentioned, how some people can hear something or feel something and other people can't. It depends on if you're in that bubble or not. Now, my buddy and close friend and everybody and everything else, Mr. James Peniston of the UFO Rendlesham incident, who touched the UFO, he's the one who calls it the circle of influence. And I'm like, man, who can even remember that? So I kind of bust on him. Now he'll say that's a bubble from time to time. And we always have to give him credit for his sphere of influence, but I always forget it. So I'm like, is it the sphere of confusion? Is it what? But you know what we're talking about, right? There's like no sound. There's no temperature. There's no crickets. There's no animals. There's nothing.
10: Everything stops.
1: Everything, including you.
10: Oh, yes.
1: You stopped. So you fell. It tripped you up. It didn't let you get away. You tried.
10: Exactly.
1: And then what from there? What do you remember at all from there? You said you don't remember anything, but do you remember getting back up or anything? Or do you remember that it was an hour of missing time? Or
10: I do not remember anything after that. It could have been days after, you know, before I would even have thought of it. But it's an experience. It's just something I cannot explain.
1: Yeah. Do you remember anything else after it, like how you might have felt? Did you constantly keep that in your mind of what happened, or did it kind of just go away?
10: It's always there, but you know, you forget about it. You know, you tuck that stuff away. There's only so much you can deal with in reality, you know, when it's probably like a safety mechanism for our psychology, you know?
1: Yeah. I think they put like a buffer on us to be able to handle it. I mean,
10: absolutely.
1: You know, because you've seen these things too, you know that when you see something that should not be, your body literally is looking for the answer in the brain all over, going, does not compute, does not compute. It cannot find an answer for what you're looking at. And from there, it's just this feeling that doesn't go away, and you know it's different. You know, you just know it's different. Sometimes you can see things up in the sky, and even though it might look different, you're like, I know that's human. I can tell there's nothing to it. There's nothing odd about it. There's nothing hitting me differently. But when you see something that's not of us, it hits you differently. Would you agree?
10: Absolutely. 100%. I really don't know what to say about it. That's pretty much all I've got on it.
1: Yeah, so I'm just putting this together that you've had that experience, the other experience. You got more to tell us. You got the red orbs. You've been taking all your life, baby. Yes or no? What do you think?
10: I would have to agree with that. Yeah. And, you know, there's coincidences, too, that continue to happen. Don't get behind me if you're shopping in a grocery store, because I can guarantee you 4 out of 10 times, or 2 out of 5, however you want to look at it, those cash registers are going down. You know what I'm saying?
1: Oh, you're that guy. Do you turn off and on streetlights?
10: Yeah, I'm that guy.
1: You're that guy. Wow. That's pretty cool. We'll talk about that when we come back and hear your other stories. In fact, if you guys have a question for Terry Fisher, you can also call in next hour and you can ask him some stuff. So yeah, we gotta hear more about this. People that can turn off and on lights when they just go buy something. Oh, there's a whole lot more to it then. Are you one of those people? Well, then stick around. Connie Willis here, Willis Weekend, Coast to Coast AM.

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8: perfect memorial. From the National Newsroom of the Canadian Press, I'm Karen Rebo. One of the most destructive wildfires raging in British Columbia appears to have claimed at least one life off Western Okanagan Lake. Late Sunday, RCMP in Penticton reported that an 80-year-old woman from Meadow Valley, northwest of Summerland, died while trying to escape the Bald Range fire with a family member. She was among more than 20,000 people forced to evacuate their homes Friday night after the fire erupted hours earlier and quickly raced towards the communities of Summerland and Peachland. Dozens of people had to be rescued by aircraft. Fire officials so far report structures have been lost in Summerland and in the tiny community of Folder. Here's Canadian Press reporter Brenna Owen.
9: The Premier has said there's been significant structural losses, but we don't yet know the full toll.
8: The Bald Range blaze is one of four wildfires of note in BC, all of them threatening homes or communities. They include the massive Pear Lake blaze, which has destroyed structures on about 120 properties in the Clinton area. The BC Wildfire Service said Sunday that it was still expecting high potential for blazes caused by lightning strikes, particularly in the central interior and Okanagan regions. Wildfires are burning across the western U.S. too, leaving some residents watching for evacuation orders, while others already forced out are waiting to see what will be left when they go home. Crews in Washington state fighting three blazes that began burning in the Spokane area over a week ago continued mop-up operations Sunday near containment lines. None of the fires were growing, but they've already damaged or destroyed about 920 structures. A young girl is in the hospital after she was attacked by a bear outside her family's home east of Vancouver. The BC Conservation Officer Service says the three-year-old encountered an adult black bear while she played on her family's backyard deck in Maple Ridge late Sunday morning. A parent who was nearby intervened and chased the bear away. The victim was airlifted to BC Children's Hospital, where she's being treated for injuries described as non-life-threatening. A group representing First Nations across BC is calling on Ottawa and Alberta to halt the proposed West Coast pipeline, warning the project would worsen climate change and disasters.
10: In a letter to Prime Minister Mark Carney and Alberta Premier Danielle Smith, the Union of BC Indian Chiefs says First Nations have not been meaningfully consulted on a proposed West Coast oil pipeline. The group says key decisions have already been made and warns expanding fossil fuel production will worsen climate change. The proposed 1,250-kilometer pipeline would carry up to 1 million barrels of crude oil per day from Alberta to a port near Delta, BC for export. David Augustine, The Canadian Press.
8: This is the Canadian Press. In sports, the Toronto Blue Jays will open a 7-game homestand tonight. They'll start with a 4-game series against the Boston Red Sox. The Jays ended their road trip yesterday with a 12th inning 7-6 loss to the Philadelphia Phillies. The Blue Jays won 2 of their 3 matchups. The last Canadian standing in singles action at the National Bank Open is out. Leila Fernandez of Laval, Quebec dropped a 6-4, 6-4 decision to Japan's Naomi Osaka in 4th round play in Toronto. In Montreal, the defending men's singles champ Ben Shelton has advanced to the NBO quarterfinals. Shelton will next face the 13th seeded Jakub Menšík of Czechia. And in the WNBA, Minnesota Lynx guard Kayla McBride set the single game record by making 10 three-pointers in a victory over the Dallas Wings. The previous record of 9 three-pointers in a game had been done twice this season by Toronto Tempo All-Star Marina Mabry. From the Canadian Press, I'm Karen Rebeau.
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0: and that's number four that it went to. And that blazing saxophone break comes from Motown legend Junior Walker. He was actually playing nearby and was invited into the studio to give the song its unforgettable spark. And that's where that came in. Right there. That's it. Yeah, he was just hanging out nearby and they said, hey, come on over. And this is what came out of it. Good stuff. Johnny Willis here on a Willis Weekend, coast to coast, continuing, giving you great music, giving you great storytelling throughout the night. And a reminder that George Norrie has a TV show, a different one now. It's called Strange Universe with George Norrie, and it's with Spark. 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

0: Coast to Coast AM, Connie Willis here, enjoying the evening with you. George Norrie be back tomorrow night. We've got Terry Fisher with us now. We can take some phone calls, too, by the way. And if you want to ask Terry anything about the experiences he's talking about, maybe you can relate to seeing exactly what he's seen before. Now, Terry, before we left, you're one of those people that goes by streetlights and they turn off or on. How often has that been happening? And what are some of the other things that are similar to that, that people think, Terry,
1: Yeah, right. Bring along the white suits and the net, the loonies. That's on right. The grass. So you got to keep a sense of humor with this. But
0: You know, that's very important that you say that, because I've had people get on, like, you know, some, hey, that's a terrible thing that's happening to these people. You shouldn't be talking like that. I'm like, well, I'm one of them. And listen, if you don't be lighter about it, you'll just be crying all day and running and screaming.
1: Absolutely. So another time I was listening to Coast, and you had a guy on there from UConn. He was building a time machine. He's a professor down there, Ron Millette, and I did correspond with him. So I ordered the book. I ordered the time machine book that he put out, and the very day

0: that book landed on my front doorstep and was delivered, absolutely every single clock in my house stopped. Some would not work after that. I had to buy several new clocks. The microwave went up, and the dishwasher never cycled right after that, so I had to get a new dishwasher. But so I read the book.
1: Wow.
0: Yeah.
1: Did you
0: So
1: have missing time as well?
0: I've had missing time coming
1: Do you
0: back from a
1: remember?
0: gig once.
1: But do you remember it then when all the clocks and everything shut off?
0: Oh, wristwatches and all. No, it wasn't really missing. They just stopped with that book. So I made sure to give that to one of my so-called friends that was a saboteur. I'm like,
1: Here, I got a
0: here,
1: book for you.
0: yeah, check out this book. Oh, I'll bring it back. I'm like, no, that it's my gift to you.
1: It's all yours. Keep it all the rest of your life, right up
0: That's
1: front on the
0: right.
1: coffee table. No, I asked that because, I believe that when anything gets within that sphere of influence, within that bubble, and it stops, that's why I think everything stops, right? It's inside that atmosphere that they
0: Yes.
1: create, or maybe they just void out our atmosphere, and then things happen in their world that normally doesn't happen outside of that bubble. But usually at that point too, there might be some missing time. But from what you said, everything shutting off like that just sounded like something that would be within that sphere of
0: Yeah,
1: influence.
0: that fits. And time isn't what we think it is. When you look at the sun, that's a G2 star right there. Our sun is actually a lonely sun because most stars have companion stars, two, three, six, a dozen. But when you look at our sun, you're not seeing it. When it comes up over that horizon in the morning, you're seeing it 8 minutes ago because the speed of light is 186,000 miles per second and change, or 300,000 kilometers in second per change. So it being the sun being what is it, 93 million miles away, it takes 8 minutes for that light to get here. So when you're looking at that sun in the morning coming up over that horizon, you better calculate a few more degrees higher of where that sun really is. Do you see where I'm saying with this? It takes a very long time for the light to get here from our own sun. So if we're dealing with things like this in time, you get into what's the direction of time. I've read the Stephen Hawking, and he gives the example of an apple. If you leave an apple sitting on a counter, for a month, it's going to decay. And we live in a state of decay is what we're in. We're trapped in time. We're living in a state of decay, and that bubble surpasses that state of decay. That bubble is just it's caught instantaneously in that time.
1: It's until you've actually been inside that bubble, you really don't understand it. But once you're in it, you do recognize that there's something going on. So I've taken people up to my area with my project Creepy Hotspots, and it's my expedition and live show where we're there like 4 days and 3 nights, and it's up in northern Colorado, up in the Rockies. And these places are everywhere. A lot of people mention Skinwalker Ranch always because you've definitely heard that from Nap and everybody here for sure. But those areas are everywhere. Okay, they're everywhere. And some of them have way more activity happening than you may even know. But this is when I've taken people up there, they've recognized, they're like, there's no sound, there's no wind, there's no temperature. Everything feels great. It's their world at that point that you're just in it at that point. And it's just something when you recognize that, how does that make you feel as a human? Because that's when it changes your life.
0: Oh, it sure does. And things are foggy in that bubble too. And I don't mean visually foggy, but the mind seems to shut down. Thinking processes seem to slow.
1: They turn you off. That's
0: Yes.
1: th this, these are my thoughts. They totally just turn you off. So they can turn us off and on. That's pretty scary, isn't it?
0: Well, the thing of it is, Connie, is some of us can remember this and others can't. I mean, what do you do? You know, here's the question. You know, what if you know of somebody that's gone through this and they don't know it? Do you tell them?
1: That's
0: You
1: right.
0: know, they're
1: And
0: not
1: I've
0: going
1: been known to tell them.
0: What's
1: Because
0: that now?
1: I've been one to tell them because most of the people that have had it happen and don't even know it's happened, they're still interested. They're like listeners here, right? People that even think about it, question it, but they don't think they've ever been taken. I think that they have been usually because there's no other reason to even care about this subject. There's no other reason to not live that human experience and enjoy the world. You know, when you talk to people that have, they don't care at all. Oh yeah, UFOs. Okay. Yeah. Okay. Whatever. Aliens. Okay. Bigfoot. Whatever. That's how they are, the people that have nothing to do with it. But the other people that are a little open to it, but don't think they've ever had any experiences, I bet they've got something going on. Does that make sense to you?
0: Oh, absolutely. It makes complete sense. And I think some of us can remember it maybe because the right side of our brain, which is the artistic side, you know, like that musical side, the real artsy type thing, maybe those type of people seem to have some kind of a defense against that sphere of influence, that bubble. Maybe those are the people that can remember, you know?
1: I always wonder if whatever they put on us, it's kind of like a spell, right? That's a good
0: Absolutely.
1: word for it. They
0: Well
1: put the
0: said.
1: spell on you, and some spells are better than others, some are weaker than others, maybe not all the right ingredients, or maybe they just got lazy. And you know, there's something to it. And the fact that you're walking around and the street lights are turning off and on, what other things happen with you that's different?
0: As far as an experience,
1: Well, like the street lights going off and on when you walk by.
0: Just you name it, electronics. My cousin was the same way, the same one that saw the orb with me on the island. He would show up to the gigs, and my sound man would say, "Oh no, he's here again," because he'd walk in and a power amp would go down, or a mixer, or and we'd spend, you know, all our break time trying to fix things as soon as that guy showed up. So, yeah, there's so many things. I can't think off the top of my head like that
1: Yeah,
0: at this
1: there's
0: point.
1: like our remote viewer Lynn Buchanan, you know, who's on here often, good friend of mine, and he's and he's I took all his courses and classes in remote viewing, and he would send things to me from time to time, or he would do this or that or whatever. You know, he's a great guy. You gotta love Lynn totally, but at one point, I was kind of busting on him. I'm a Mac person. I'm an Apple person. So I'm busting on him for having a PC, and he's having a problem with it, right? He's having these problems with it. And I'm like, get you a Mac, get you a Mac, you know, kind of thing. And then he sat me down and let me know. He says, well, you know, that when I'm dealing with any of these computers or anything, you know, they break down on me. He said, I can't afford to get an Apple and it break down on me because
0: Oh,
1: that's
0: exactly.
1: what happens. The phone messes up with him. He messes up everything with whatever is inside him that it just tears up all this equipment along the way. And if you're tearing up computers, yeah, I can see why you wouldn't get a Mac at that point. But I don't have that problem. Thank goodness I don't have that problem. Let's go to the phones. We got first time caller Dave out of upstate New York. Hello there, Dave. Welcome to Coast AM.
2: I really got through.
1: You
2: First time
1: did it.
2: caller.
1: Did it. Yeah. First time caller.
2: Right.
1: Congratulations.
2: I had a ruby red glowing from within orb experience. It was below tree line, great visibility, after dark, of course. And my friend and I were ice fishing. And we're like, what is that? And it's like moving around the treetops below the top of the hill. And we were near a highway. And it's at night, and a car comes through hairpin turns, the light goes off. Then the car goes through the hairpin, the orb comes back and illuminates again. This went on for about an hour. And all of a sudden, it just disappeared, and I've never seen another one.
1: Oh, I love that. What size was that?
2: What do you think? It was probably 300 yards from us or more, because I actually know the highway quite well. And below the tree line, it was like basketball size.
0: Yes.
2: And that's quite a, you know, quite a distance to be basketball size. So it had to be pretty good size.
1: Yeah.
2: And that happened.
1: Go ahead, Gary.
2: That happened several times with cars. We're in a rural area, and the cars would come and it would go off, and no matter which way they were coming, you could hear a car coming, and way before the car came, the light would go off.
1: Any thoughts about that, Terry? You've seen the same thing?
0: Yes, I saw two of those, and I like that description, ruby red. And it's just, it's a red ball of light and a basketball size. Yeah. It's like, is there anything in there? You know, what is it? Is it a drone or something like a Foo Fighter or something like that? But the fact that you could see it, it would let you see it, but when the cars came along, it went out. So where do you go with that?
1: Did you have any feelings as well, Dave? Did you feel like it was looking at you or watching you guys?
2: Didn't have that feeling.
1: No?
2: No.
1: You just happened to be around it. It wasn't like it was checking you guys out.
2: No, we were ice fishing. We were out on the ice on a good-sized lake.
1: Did it just turn out and then it was done, or did it fly away?
2: It turned out and it was done.
1: That is great.
2: I didn't see it fly away.
1: Excellent. Have you seen anything at all ever since or before?
2: Oh, before.
1: You have seen things before?
2: Yeah.
1: Oh, what have you seen?
2: As an experience as a child.
1: Oh.
2: I'm 72.
1: Okay.
2: So as a child, that's quite a while ago. I saw the brightest light illuminate from above, and it turned the. We were playing hide and seek, a bunch of us, and it turned the forest daylight around me.
1: Oh. Well, they didn't help you for hiding, did they?
2: Not really. But no one else, and I didn't even mention it to anybody else, and no one else said anything about it.
1: Isn't that something?
2: It was like, you know, back in the 1960s.
1: You couldn't tell. Did you tell anybody about it afterwards?
2: Not until I was an adult.
1: Yeah. So you've had some other experiences. That's pretty interesting. That sounds like you saw maybe the beam, and maybe it was down on you. Is that possible?
2: Could be.
1: You don't know?
2: Yeah. Could be.
1: Oh, well, thank you for calling in, Dave.
2: Hey,
1: I'm glad you made it in.
2: I am so impressed getting through to you.
1: Well, we appreciate you trying and making it and being on for the first time. So let us know if you see something else. Thanks for calling in.
2: Perfect.
1: Yeah, it's always nice. You know what? It's always nice, Terry, when someone else sees the same exact thing as you have. I hear a lot of people talk about the orange orbs that are like the size of VWs.
0: Okay. Yeah, no, I appreciate that call from Dave. That's like a little backup, you know?
1: Mm-hmm. Yep. So we'll hit some more phone calls when we come back. Just running out of time. We're going to be going into another break here. So how often did you experience any sleep paralysis along the way in your life?
0: Many times. And I've talked to other people, and I'd say, you know, that feeling that you have where you're laying there, you're sleeping, and you wake up, but you can't move. You can't move your limbs, but you're conscious. And you know that the things are going on, no matter how hard you try, you cannot really defeat that sleep paralysis. They're like, oh, I hate that. I hate that feeling. So there's other people that have had that are around me.
1: It's a horrific feeling. And when people say, oh, it's just a nightmare, you just can't get out of your nightmare, those are people that know nothing about this field. And it's probably because they've not had to deal with it. And good for them. Good for them. But the people that have dealt with it, it's not a nightmare that you can't get out of. It is a whole different thing where you are turned off. And then they can do whatever they want, and then you're turned back on. But it's where you become conscious of the fact that you are turned off and you can't move. And it's a pretty scary thing. Stay with us, Terry Fisher, Connie Willis, Coast to Coast AM.

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1: Stroke. Oh, sorry. That's the next verse, right? Billy Squire, The Stroke. There it is. 1981. You're just a sinner now. You know we all had to sing that one. Let's say it all together now. Stroke, yeah. That's from the Don't Say No album. And despite its suggested title, the song is really a sarcastic warning about the music business flattering performers, using them and collecting the profits. So you'll know. That's the actual meaning of this. You probably didn't know that. I know. Everybody goes the other way. Don't have to do that. I gave you the facts. So that's from 1981 this week. Tomorrow night, George Norrie will be back, and he's going to be talking about the Manson murders with Eli Frankel and also regression therapy with Barbara Lamb. That's tomorrow night here on Coast to Coast AM with George Norrie.
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1: Terry Fisher telling us about his UFO experiences and all the things that go along with it in life. And we're also taking your phone calls to where you can ask him anything you want to ask or compare notes, because I think that I have not seen the red ruby orb yet. I have seen a lot of other things, Terry. Like one of the things that I've seen that I absolutely love, and whenever anybody else gets to see it, they're as excited as me when they see it, and a tear will come to your eye. And they are these red sparkles. You'll see like hundreds of them together in a group, and they like swim through the forest of the trees. You know, they'll swim through the trees like a school of fish, but they're these like red sparkles and they kind of go in and out with intensity and they can all at one time get really bright and light up the area. And then they can go back down to just kind of swimming together throughout the forest. Have you ever seen anything like that? It's beautiful to see. It's breathtaking.
6: No, I have not seen anything like that. That's fascinating.
1: Yeah, just recently somebody went up there with me and they saw white ones. They saw a group of white ones. So that was pretty cool. I haven't seen that yet. But there's so many different orb sizes. And where some people think the orbs are the transportation of some of these beings, whatever that might be, you know, it's not a full size ship of anything like that. It's maybe like one Bigfoot turns into a ball of light, an orb, and then it moves around like that. These are some of the theories out there. I don't know either way. I don't have the answer, but that's pretty interesting. Do you have any answers for anything of all the stuff that you've experienced? Do you have any idea? And what do you think of disclosure?
6: It's funny you should mention that. Now it comes to mind the red glittering thing. Our library put on a Bigfoot conference, and they hired this guy. Can I say his name?
1: Yes, of course.
6: Yeah, it's Mike Familant. He's doing Bigfoot tours all across the country. He puts on a presentation, and he calls his show In the Shadow of Big Red Eye, okay? And mm-hmm. He gives the story. And at his conference, it's funny. You know, Jim Peniston, in one of your interviews, had mentioned there's always that one kid that has the questions, that raises their hand, right?
1: Yes,
6: well,
1: yes.
6: Mike had one of those, and the kid was sitting right in front of me, and I knew that family, and boy, he was animated. He wanted all the questions, and the parents kept putting his hand down, and he'd put it back up, and putting the hand back down. But it's funny you should mention that, you know. I don't have anything on that. Any thoughts? Disclosure? For a while we've been seeing a lot of these pictures released from the Pentagon, and they're the black and white, you know, tic-tacs, and God, there was one there that looked like a Christmas ornament. And I really don't know if they're really giving us placating. That the movie came out. I love the movie. That was really something.
1: Spielberg's movie, you mean?
6: Yes, Spielberg's movie.
1: Not a lot of people like it, you know, but if you're an experiencer, you like it because you realize, good, Spielberg got it right. And the experiencers. That's your answers right there.
6: That movie was made for the experiencers, and the empathy word, you know, have empathy for us, have sympathy for the devil, you know?
1: Yeah, you don't want this. You don't, you know, everybody's, I want to be taken. No, you don't.
6: You don't want to be anywhere around it.
1: No, you don't want that to be a part of your life because it will and does control your life. You don't have full control of your life like you think you do. Can you vouch for that as well?
6: I can vouch for it. Sammy Hagar says it. What's that song? Contact. Love Comes Walking In. He says they simply pull the strings. Okay.
1: That's right. That's right.
6: And they do. They can give you synchronicities and things that just little reminders like, hey, we're still here. You know, what if you thought you were imagining this, you're not.
1: Yeah.
6: And that's a rough place to be in.
1: And you recognize it too. And I guess as you get older and you learn what's going on with you and when these things happen, you start recognizing them. Like there'll be times you'll say something out of your mouth and you're like, I didn't say that. I don't know why that just came out of my mouth. I didn't say that. I wouldn't have said that. And you can actually see yourself outside of your body sometimes doing something going, what?
6: Yeah, absolutely.
1: I don't know if you've had that happen, but I have, and you know it happens, and all you can do, there's nothing you can do about it.
6: Well, I'm going to tell you, getting back to the disclosure thing, I mean, if they release this to the public, if they, whoever they is, if they know what's going on, and I think they're doing a pretty good job, and they better keep it quiet, because if they come out with this, you're going to see probably massive just craziness. You know, people won't be able to handle it. I was listening to your show there one night, and there was a guy on talking about disclosure saying, you know, you'll see like Red Cross stations set up for people for mental health for this type of thing, you know, because they just won't be able to process it.
1: And, yeah, it's tough.
6: It's complete loss of control to think that there are other entities out there. I won't call them aliens. I won't call them time travelers. They're entities, whatever they are. They've got all the power. They've got all the power.
1: Oh, you're talking about something else. You're going higher.
6: Yes.
1: Is that what you're? Okay. All right. Well, we got a ton of phone calls here. Let's see if we can't grab a few real quick ones. I know some of you guys want to tell a story. So let me see what we can get in here first. It's not always easy. Time starts flying by. Let's go to wildcard line number 4. Talk to Steve out of Ray, Minnesota. Steve, welcome to Coast AM. Oh, Steve's got his radio on. You got to turn your radio off.
6: Did he fall asleep?
1: Well, he's got his radio on.
10: Are you talking to me?
1: We are talking to you, Steve. How are you?
10: I'm doing pretty good. Listen, Connie, my name's Dave, and I don't know. Steve must have drove by or something. But anyway,
1: yeah, exactly. Okay, hey well, there, Dave.
10: I'm an experiencer, and I've had a number of upfront personal encounters, both with this topic and one of your favorite topics, dealing with Bigfoot. But anyways, when I was 14 years old, my dad and 5 other guys owned a fishing resort, and the only way he could get to it was by either boat or bush plane up in what's now known as Voyageurs National Park. And it's still wilderness, but, you know, now the federal government has it. Well, at any rate, I had gone downrange one afternoon to drop some parts at another resort, and I left out of there kind of late, and I was in a 12-foot boat with a 9.5 launch aft Johnson. That's kind of a small boat to be running around big water like that. But, you know, when you're a kid, young and dumb, you know the rest of the story. Well, anyways, I'm about a mile out of this resort that I'd gone down to in a place called Junction Bay on Nabokin Lake, Minnesota. And it was pretty foggy, and it looked like, I mean, you just couldn't see past the fog. But, you know, I used to just run all over that place in fog. So I'm coming back to the resort, which was about going the direction I was going, about 7 miles away. And I'm just tooling along there, and I'm in about 60 feet deep of water, and all of a sudden my boat starts shaking. And I knew I didn't hit a rock because there's no rocks in 60 feet deep of water for me to hit. And so anyways, I'm getting a little nervous, so I put the motor in neutral. I bring it up to check the prop just to be sure I didn't shear a pin. I mean, you know, I could have been wrong. Maybe there was a tall underwater rock. But everything was normal there. And all of a sudden, while I'm standing there, in the fog starts moving away from the boat in a circle. That's the first thing that got my attention. And it became like a golden light around my boat. And I start getting pretty nervous at 14. Well, all of a sudden, my boat started kind of like lifting off the water. Now, that really scared the you-know-what out of me. And so I had to grab onto both gunrails, port and starboard, and the next thing I know, I'm airborne, and I'm being taken up to this craft, and I'm going to, like George always says, keep it clean, Dave. Well, I'm going to keep it as clean as I can. And so anyways, I look up and I see these Bombay doors opening underneath this crap. And it takes me right up in through those Bombay doors, and it brings me right into a bay. Now, I'm an ex-Marine. I've been on a lot of naval ships in my day. And, you know, we'd load the LSTs and the LSTs on the starboard end of the boats, some of the boats, ships, you know, and then they'd fill that up. Anyways, with water, so, you know, you could float in. Well, so there I am floating in this thing. It was even painted navy gray. Of course, I hadn't been there yet, so I didn't know navy gray existed. But when I did get there, it kind of freaked me out. But anyways, so I'm just sitting there floating in this pond of water on the inside of the ship. And all of a sudden, this door slides open like the way they used to do on Star Trek, you know, when they're going between rooms. And out walks this creature. It was what some people now call an alien gray. And, you know, it walked out. It had the big head, the big eyes, the skinny body, had a mouth. But it said to me, "We've been expecting you, David." And I wondered how it even knew my name, and so now I'm really transfixed. And he comes over and he reaches his hand out to me, so I took his hand. So he pulled me in the boat over, and he secured it, and he said, "Just jump up here." And so I jumped up, and I don't know if the phone's making a beeping noise I ain't never heard before, but anyways. So I jump up there, and I follow this creature through that doorway, and then I take a sharp right and follow that creature into a room like an exam room for the opposite sex of me. And so it points to the table, and it tells me to get up on the table. So I get up on it, and the next thing I know, It's saying to me, "The doctor will be in to see you shortly." And I mean, I'm just like spellbound. I want to talk. I want to say something, but I just couldn't get the words up. Anyway, so it steps out, and in walks this doctor. Now, this doctor is wearing a long white medical jacket all the way down to his ankles, and is up on the left hand side. Sewn in there with red thread, it says doctor, and then it says his name. Well, this creature was pretty tall, and he had furry hands with hair sticking out of those hands, and he, to tell you the truth, he looked like Dr. Seuss. Now, I just never read Dr. Seuss. It wasn't one of those things I did. But anyways, after I've told this story a few times, I've had people tell me sounds like Dr. Seuss. Well, anyways.
1: Well, you got about 30 seconds. I hope you can finish here.
10: They did an inspection on me.
1: Okay.
10: Physical inspection. And then they brought this machine over, and they ran it through my right eye. Blood and guts. The thing was, Connie, there was no pain. But at 14 years of age, I was scared, you know what?
1: Yeah.
10: Okay, so we get the inspection over. I'm somewhat passed. I guess I was passed out unconsciously. They put me in my boat, sent me back down, and put me back in the water. The fog had cleared, and I went back to the island. And that's my story, and I'm sticking to it.
1: I love it, Dave, and sorry to call you Steve, but thanks so much, Dave, for that. Wow, that's good stuff. Listen, we got to take off. We get busy with all these phone calls coming in. Before we go, though, Terry, anything else you want to say before you go real quick?
6: Just remember to water that cat, you know.
1: That's right. Was that not the coolest thing of all?
6: I love it. Earl and Burl.
1: I love that. I love that. Well, Terry, thanks so much for coming in and sharing your knowledge and what you've experienced. I appreciate that.
6: And thank you so much, Connie. The pleasure's all mine. Thank you.
1: keep in touch, and I know you will. And thank everybody for calling in, and thank David Oates earlier, and especially with his cat wanting a drink of water. That was great. That was totally great. Good time. Great Willis weekend. Thanks for enjoying the music with me, and thank you so much for the nice emails and letters and posts. I appreciate that more than you guys know. Thank you so much for that. All righty. Well, hey, from the foothills of the Colorado Rockies, let me thank the team that puts all this together. Julie Talbot, Bill May, Tommy Danheiser, Dan Galani, Mike Cosio, Adam Thompson, Lex Lonehood, Sean LeDesur, Alec Fernandez, Tim Vanall, Gina Salvati, Donna Walker, Sue Tricus, Rich Berra, Lisa Garr, Ryan Recker, Richard Sirrett, George Knapp, and of course, George Norrie, Emperor of the Nighttime Airwaves, I'm telling you. That is the family. Thanks so much for being a part of it. And I'll be back sometime next month, anything like that. You can find me at ConnieWillis.com, and I really do hope that you'll sign up for my newsletter. That way I can keep you up with what I've recently researched and found. So until we meet again, keep watching the night skies and continue with me to seek out the strange and uncover the unknown. For Coast to Coast AM, I'm Connie Willis.

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9: Good morning. It's 5 o'clock. I'm Tom Whalen for James Foster with your CTV News Update. Cloudy and 20 degrees downtown. Expect some rain and a high of 26 today. Weather details in just a few minutes. Here's what's making news right now. A parasite outbreak linked to lettuce has infected thousands of people, even killed two in the United States. Health officials here in Quebec say there are hundreds of cases, but assure that none are tied to local produce or the outbreak in the U.S. CTV's Sweeta Rassi is following that story.
10: Quebec's health ministry has reported 223 cases of cyclosporiasis so far this year. That's nearly triple compared to the same time last year. It spreads through contaminated food and water and can leave people with diarrhea for weeks. While cases are on the rise south of the border, infectious disease specialist Dr. Don Vinh says the surge here is not tied to the U.S. outbreak at all.
11: In Quebec, it is true that there is a unusually large increase in the number of cyclospora infections this summer. But the epidemiological investigations of those cases are not related to a common food source.
9: Dr. Vinh says unlike the U.S. cases that were tied to shredded lettuce, the cases here were linked to travel, particularly travel to Mexico. Well, yesterday marked the marquee event of Pride celebrations here in the city. Thousands lined downtown streets to take in the Pride parade, but this year's festivities took place under the mantle of increased security. Laurence Brisson-Debray reports.
12: For decades, this has been the heart of Pride in Montreal. Thousands of 2S LGBTQ plus people, advocates, and allies fill René Lévesque Boulevard to celebrate, to be seen, and to be together.
13: It's such an important thing to be there and support the community and everything and make sure that they know that they're loved and that they're needed.
14: I love it. I come every year. And I wouldn't miss it for anything.
15: Being at Pride and stuff, you see all the people, you get to dance with everyone, and it feels safe.
12: But this year, that celebration comes with a heightened sense of vulnerability. Last month, a vehicle plowed into a crowd near Berlin's Pride celebrations. One person was killed, and 29 others were injured. The attack has put safety front and center for Pride organizers around the world. Here in Montreal, Fierté Montréal has boosted security ahead of today's parade.
9: Several political leaders attended this year's parade, including Montreal Mayor Soraya Martinez-Ferrada, Quebec Liberal Party leader Charles Milliard, and Quebec Solidaire spokesperson Ruba Gazal. Montreal police investigating after gunfire was heard in Verdun last night. According to SPVM spokesperson Manuel Couture, 911 calls came in just before midnight in the area of Galt and Hadley. When police arrived, they found a vehicle that had been hit by gunfire and several shell casings. The canine unit was called in, but no suspects have been found. No injuries reported. The investigation is continuing. A group of residents who live in the area around Jarry Park want plans to expand the tennis stadium there canceled.
16: The group is against the plan for a 15,000-seat covered stadium on what is now a baseball diamond. Tennis Canada would cover about 10% of the $400 million cost, with millions expected from taxpayers. And on the last weekend of the National Bank Open, the group says it won't accept any changes that increase the footprint of the stadium.
17: The space they're going to take, they're not actually going to destroy just the baseball court. They're actually destroying many mature trees that are already doing the work of draining, giving us shade, giving us pure air. You cannot just change this with a new baby tree and do like if 60 years was worth of nothing.
9: Tennis Canada says that the current stadium and the area around it would be used as a green space and would be accessible to the public. The trial of a man accused of killing his 9-year-old daughter last summer during a trip to New York State is entering its fourth week today. Luciano Fredolin is on trial in Elizabethtown, New York, facing charges of second-degree murder and concealment of a human corpse in the death of Melina Fredolin from Montreal. 46-year-old man pled not guilty to both charges and has been held without bail since his arrest in July of last year. The prosecution wrapped up its case last week with a 5-hour video recreating the route Fratellini may have taken in the hours before he reported Melina missing. The defense also called its first witness on Friday, but it remained unclear whether Fratellini would take the stand. The 9-year-old girl's body was found in a marsh in a rural area of upstate New York, and an autopsy determined her cause of death to be drowning. Conservative leader Pierre Poilievre is calling on Prime Minister Mark Carney to show some quote-unquote backbone as trade negotiations with the United States ramp up. Poilievre and Canada U.S. relations critic Shulavai Mojumdar have penned a letter to Carney. They argued against Carney's previous claim that no deal is better than a bad deal by pointing to job losses in manufacturing, heavy Canadian cities, and that rely on cross-border supply chains. The pair say Ottawa has also given in to several of Trump's demands in the last year, such as scrapping the digital services tax, removing Canada's counter tariffs, and the U.S. agreement to share net toll revenue from the recently opened Gordie Howe International Bridge. One of the most destructive wildfires raging in British Columbia appears to have claimed at least one life off western Okanagan Lake. Yesterday, RCMP in Penticton reported that an 80-year-old woman from Meadow Valley, northwest of Summerland, died while trying to escape the Bald Range fire with a family member. She was among more than 20,000 people ordered to flee their homes Friday night after the fire erupted hours earlier and raced towards the communities of Summerland and Peachland. Dozens of people had to be rescued by aircraft. Fire officials so far report structures have been lost in Summerland and the tiny community of Falder. And the Bald Range blaze is one of four fires of note in British Columbia, all of them threatening homes and communities. They include the massive Pear Lake blaze, which has destroyed structures on about 120 properties in the Clinton area. The BC Wildfire Service said yesterday that it is still expecting high potential for blazes caused by lightning strikes, particularly in the central interior and Okanagan regions. Meanwhile, wildfires are burning across the U.S. as well, leaving some residents watching for evacuation orders, while others already forced out are waiting to see what will be left upon their return. Crews in Washington State fighting three wildfires that began burning in the Spokane area over a week ago, and they continued mop-up operations yesterday near containment lines. None of the fires were growing, but they've already damaged or destroyed about 920 structures. And in Utah, two helicopter pilots

0: 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Coming up, Andrew Carter joins us with your complete weather forecast, some sports news, and then I'll be back to talk about the morning's newspapers with Andrew.
1: Hey, so I was thinking...
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Be My Baby. Lead singer of the Ronettes, Ronnie Spector, passed away on... she passed away on January 12, 2022. Not around anymore, too bad, but that's how we start off here. She was born on this date in 1943. Be My Baby. The Ronettes is how we start off your August. Turn that back up a little bit there, Jimmy. August the 10th on the Andrew Carter Morning Show.

0: It's 5:16, and Tom Whalen is in for Judy Mason at the moment. I see that Kira Yeager is back from vacation, and she's she's just fallen asleep at her desk. Her head just pounded. Oh, now she's awake again. Her head just fell against her computer. Now she's back. Poor thing. Nothing worse than when you have to get up in the middle of the night and you come back from vacation. Jimmy G in Master Control, in for Anthony DiBiasio, who decided to take some 3-day weekends this summer. I don't think he's off all week. Is that right? Is that correct? Are you? Are we doing mime today? Today we're doing charades.
1: I'm only in today.
0: Just today. Okay. Thank you. He was waving, and I didn't know what he was pointing and waving. And
2: you got to learn the code, Andrew. There's a code.
0: I don't know. I don't know. Let's look at the forecast, shall we, for today? I completely missed the price of gas on the way in.
2: Did you?
0: Yeah, but I know it was like around 175.9 over the weekend.
2: Yep.
0: But I didn't see what it was this morning. I apologize for that. You know, you get what you pay for, right?
2: Well,
0: and radio's still free for the most part. Mainly cloudy with a 30% chance of showers early this morning. A few showers beginning this afternoon. It is actually sprinkling just enough to be annoying this morning and driving in, you know, that you had to turn on your windshield wipers. Risk of a thunderstorm late this afternoon, high of 26, humid X of 31. Tomorrow, mix of sun and cloud and a high of 26. Turned out to be a beautiful day yesterday. I don't know what this nonsense was. The guy on Friday on the radio said that there's going to be rain.
2: Yeah.
0: Because that's what Environment Canada told me, but I mean, I love the weekend.
2: We had some rain on Saturday afternoon.
0: Yeah, not much.
2: Briefly.
0: Well, it was pretty heavy, actually, for a little bit. Yeah. I was about to go swimming.
2: Oh?
0: Decided to have a shower instead in the rain. It was nice. It's very pleasant.
2: Were you up north?
0: No.
2: Oh.
0: No. I have a pool in the backyard.
2: Aha.
0: The pool's been absolutely perfect, and now it's gone a little bit cloudy. I don't know what's going on.
2: I've had a great summer with mine as well. Mm-hmm. It's very little work needs to be done on it, and just keep it clean, and it's been running perfectly, nice and clear.
0: Yeah, the pool can be it could be trouble, or it can be smooth.
2: It's like a big chemistry experiment.
0: Yeah, I guess so. I went to the tennis yesterday. Arnie Zweig, our money man, gave me some of his fancy tickets from his group at Scotia McLeod.
2: So you
0: and it was fun. It was really fun. I saw, I think his name was Madera, like a 21-year-old from Spain, against Von Schwinkelstein. No, it was, what was his name? Something de Groot was a Dutch player.
2: Aha.
0: Very fast.
2: Were you down close?
0: Yeah.
2: That's amazing how hard they hit the ball,
0: Hit the ball so hard.
2: Ugh.
0: And it must have been so hot on center court.
2: Yep.
0: And the poutine was $18.
2: $18 for a poutine?
0: Yeah.
2: Was it good?
0: Didn't have it.
2: Oh.
0: No, I'm not going to pay $18 for a poutine. I mean, the beer was, I'm sorry, but the beer was $15 for a regular, not a big one, not a tall boy, regular size.
2: Mm-hmm.
0: So that's excessive.
2: Pushing it.
0: That's pushing it.
2: Yeah.
0: But I did see those people. They were wearing sort of yellow-orangey shirts in Jerry Park protesting against the expansion of the tennis people want. Tennis Canada wants to build a stadium, basically, there where Jerry. And it's a nice facility where it is now, but it's not covered, and, you know, it's getting a little tired, I guess. They want to expand, which would take over a nearby baseball field and get rid of some trees. And I saw the protest yesterday. There's a story on there in the Gazette.
2: That's right. And we're going to be talking about it later.
0: Later? Yeah. Oh, I thought you were going to do it right now.
2: Oh, you wanted
0: that
2: to
0: was
2: do it
0: a
2: right
0: sort
2: now?
0: Of an intro to you
2: oh,
0: to do it.
2: Okay.
0: Yeah, yeah.
2: I'm sorry. I have to that's be
0: okay.
2: retrained after the weekend.
0: No,
2: as well.
0: It's okay. No, that's okay.
2: Yeah. Well, well over a thousand Montrealers turned up at Jerry Park actually for that protest, and you saw them, right?
0: Yeah, I didn't see 1,000 people. That sounds like a little bit didn't look. But I mean, there could have been more there before or after. But when I was walking by around 2:30, there weren't. I mean, there was a crowd.
2: Mm-hmm. Well, basically, you wrapped it up there. They're upset because Tennis Canada wants to build a new stadium, and to do that, they would have to take over a baseball field, and then a baseball diamond, I should say, and some trees would be uprooted, and the green space would be destroyed. But they say part of the plan is to take the area of the current stadium and the area around it and turn that into a green space that would be accessible to the public. But the big argument there is that you can't take old growth trees and replace them with little baby trees, and they won't do the same job. So that's what they're upset about.
0: Got checked in. South Shore Steve checked in here.
2: Okay.
0: Gas prices in Brossard, 177.9 and 178.9, and up and down St. John's and DDO, same thing. Well, we got a range. Somebody forgot to put up the price. 171.9 to 178.9 out in DDO on St. John's. Sure, now the Montreal has a story on wildfires in BC.
2: Yep. A bunch of Quebecers are stranded and are forced to evacuate, so they're telling their stories. One person saying it was truly apocalyptic. He said, during the day, you can hardly see anything. The smoke is too thick. And in the evening, the sun sets and you can really see the glow of the fire. He said it was getting pretty close to his house. So he's a 42-year-old from originally from the North Shore in Montreal, and he watched the forest burn from his home located only 6 kilometers away from the blaze. He said everything was packed and ready to go as the evacuation order came in. Another Montrealer, Karen Weir, for her part, had to evacuate her home in Summerlin. Said that she and her partner decided to leave the house when the power went out. Air conditioner would no longer filter the air from outside and made it unbreathable. And so they spoke to two or three people, basically all telling the same story, that a lot of smoke and ash in the air, and the heat was very intense as well as the fire moved in towards them. And actually, that fire turned deadly over the weekend. RCMP in Penticton confirming the death of an 80-year-old woman who was trying to escape the fire as well.
0: La Presse has a story, scientists using AI to create viruses. This is viruses to attack other bad things in your body?
2: Yeah, bacteria, okay. That sort of thing, yeah. And the one of the researchers in this project from the University of Manchester says it's an important step, and according to scientists working on it, the viruses imagined by AI are not a threat to humans. They're all similar to natural viruses, which can only infect bacteria, but they're all saying it's a huge step. Being able to use artificial intelligence to recreate these viruses.
0: In the Globe and Mail, Canada's homicide rate declines.
2: Yep. Let me get to that one.
0: Here we go. You get to that one.
2: Significantly, as a matter of fact, despite the biggest year-over-year drop in 40 years, concerns about shootings and other violent crime continue to run high. So in 2025, Canada saw its biggest year-over-year drop in the murder rate in 40 years, a trend driven by a sharp decline in lethal violence within the Greater Toronto Area. But they look at a few different areas: Winnipeg, Regina, Saskatoon, and all across the country. They're seeing the rates of homicide and attempted homicide dropping from as far back as 1990. It's dropped below those numbers. So the executive director of the John Howard Society of Canada said homicide statistics are particularly significant when the fear of crime and violent crime is increasing. So an interesting phenomenon going on, and we'll have to see how that translates over the next little while.
0: Okay. And I got some sports stuff here.
2: Oh, what do you have?
0: You know the Toronto Blue Jays actually came out of the weekend just 3.5 games back of an American League wildcard berth.
2: They went 2-for-3, right?
0: Yeah. Opened a critical 4-game series against the Boston Red Sox tonight, who occupy one of those playoff spots. Canadian right-hander Jameson Taillon, they just traded from the Cubs for him. He's played for the Pirates and the Yankees. He'll start for the Jays, while the Red Sox will go with ace right-hander Sonny Gray. Men's singles quarterfinals get underway today at the National Bank Open in Montreal. Two matches scheduled. Rafael Hodar, who's kind of like a crowd favorite this year. We think he's a future superstar. He's from Spain. Plays Arthur Fils of France in the first match, followed by a showdown between Luciano Darderi of Italy and American Brandon Nakashima. The women's singles quarterfinals begin today in Toronto. Seventh seed Iga Świątek of Poland plays Russian Diana Schneider in the first match.
2: Unfortunately, Layla Fernandez got knocked out over the weekend.
0: She did. She lost yesterday.
2: Naomi Osaka?
0: Yes, she did.
2: Yep.
0: Exactly. Canada's Layla Fernandez lost last night in the round of 16. To Naomi Osaka. I was about to say that, but it's fine. Thank you. Appreciate that.
2: Well, I'll try to help.
0: No, that's good. That's good. Okay, let's see. Kind of a weird story to have for you. Oh, yeah. So what happened when a couple was turned away due to the dress code? Might surprise you. That's next.
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0: Okay, I found a different story for you. Is it possible that you ever been to Shake Shack in the States? Nice. But this is a good idea. They plan to raise the price of menu items if you don't tip.
2: What, do they take your bill away?
0: A lot of reasons why tipping has become frustrating in recent years. You're asked to tip before being served, and at times you're barely being served at all. The viral TikTok where a couple shows how Shake Shack appears to charge more for menu items when you decide not to tip. So in the video, the couple orders their own from a kiosk. Three shakes with range in price from $6 to $6.50. They go to the checkout. It asks how much you want to tip. You know, gives you the regular 15, 18, 20, no tip. They select no tip. And then a pop-up appears that says, uh-oh, there's been a pricing update. And now all the shakes are now 50 cents more each.
2: A pricing update.
0: Yeah.
2: Gosh.
0: So when we backed out yesterday, the tennis one, we backed out of the $18 poutine, decided, you know, to just have, we're just going to have a Haagen-Dazs.
2: Yeah.
0: $9. Okay. $9. So the woman, by the way, they had no, and she'd ran out of napkins.
2: So, oh, gosh.
0: Yeah. So $9 each. And she opened up the thing, reached in. Handed it to us, and then
2: the pay terminal
0: comes up and gives you the choice of 18%, 20%, 25%. I thought, you got to be kidding.
2: Yeah.
0: Okay, it's time for a CTV News update with Tom Whalen.
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2: Good morning. It's 5:30. I'm Tom Whelan with your CTV News update. Here's what's making news right now. Parasite outbreak linked to lettuce has infected thousands of people and even killed two in the U.S. Health officials here in Quebec, though, say there are hundreds of cases, but assure that none are tied to local produce or the outbreak in the States. A group of residents who live in and around the area of Jarry Park want plans to expand the tennis stadium there canceled, saying the project will destroy trees and green space. Tennis Canada says the current stadium and the area around it would be used as green space and would be accessible to the public. And a destructive wildfire raging in British Columbia appears to have claimed at least one life off Western Okanagan Lake. Yesterday, RCMP in Penticton reporting that an 80-year-old woman died while trying to escape the fire. More news, including why REM service was disrupted over the weekend, at ctvnewsmontreal.ca. And with the latest now from the CJAD 800 Traffic Center, time to say good morning to Debbie Marcellos.
5: Well, good morning, Tom. It is a pretty good drive in from the South Shore and in from Laval, but we have a stall on the Metropolitan West just before the DeCary Circle, and that's backing up traffic now from Saint-Laurent on the Metropolitan West. Eastbound side of the Met moves well. Laurentian South to board the Metropolitan, backing up before Côte-Vertu. No problems on DeCary Expressway, the T-Can, or the 20. 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
2: Your Dormez-vous Weather Center forecast, mainly cloudy today, showers throughout the day, a risk of a thunderstorm late this afternoon, the high 26. Tonight, a few more showers, but they'll end by midnight, then it will be mainly cloudy with a low of 19. Tomorrow, a mix of sun and cloud and a high of 26, then on Wednesday, sunny and 26. Right now in downtown Montreal, it's cloudy. There's some light rain around the island, and we have 21 degrees. Your next CTV News update at 6 o'clock.
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0: Well, that was a proud parade. Good morning and welcome to the 10th of AU. And I got top five on the way. We might get a shower or a thunder shower today. We'll tell you what's going on at the tennis today. Top five for the 10th of August coming up next.
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0: Good morning. It is the 10th of August, and here we go. Your top five. Starting off with your forecast. Mainly cloudy day with a 30% chance of showers early this morning. We've had some showers around Montreal. Started around 4:30. Risk of a thunderstorm late this afternoon as well. High of 26 degrees, humidex of 31. The shower should end near midnight. Tomorrow, going to be a nice day, mix of sun and cloud, and a high of 26 degrees. Would you like to peek ahead to Wednesday? Wednesday sounds great. Sunny with a high of 26. Right now at Trudeau International Airport, light rain reported and 21 degrees. It's 5:39. Thousands marched through Montreal, part of the East End mostly, yesterday for the 20th annual Pride Parade, marking the end of a week-long celebration. Traveled along René Lévesque from Robert Bourassa to Adetekin Street. This year's theme, Let's Shine Together. Are you interested in buying that private island in Laval? That's on the market for $50,000. Not exactly like a Thousand Islands island. 10,000 square feet, which is not big. I mean, it's big if you're in a suburb, but not for an island, and it's apparently flooded most of the year, so. You got it, but you got to appreciate the island's owners bought it for $13,000 3 years ago. Now they're looking to make a 285% profit. The broker says they've already received several offers. They're asking $50,000 for it. It's a it's between Il Bizard and Il Vert, if you're interested in that. Toronto Blue Jays come out of the weekend 3.5 games back, do you believe, of an American League wildcard berth. After a pathetic season, they open a critical four-game series tonight against the Boston Red Sox. Canadian hopes dashed at the National Bank Open in Toronto. Leila Fernandez was eliminated by 11th seed Naomi Osaka of Japan, 6-4, 6-4 in the women's singles, round of 16. And 12th seeded Belinda Bencic of Switzerland advanced the quarterfinals by bouncing the darling of this year's tournament in Toronto, a very popular Alexandra Ila of the Philippines, 6-4, 6-0. Tonight in Montreal, the big one that people will be watching, Rafael Hodar of Spain and Arthur Fils of France. That's on Center Court. It's 7 o'clock tonight. It's World Lion Day. It's National Lazy Day. And National S'mores Day. 5:42, traffic's on the way. Here's your late night roundup.
17: Jimmy Fallon.
20: That's right, everyone's still talking about the Lincoln Memorial reflecting pool. President Trump paid $14 million to paint it American flag blue. And now chunks of paint are coming off. It's full of peroxide, algae, and the water is green. But other than that, all good. Yep, Trump somehow went from draining the swamp to creating one. Meanwhile, Trump is now claiming that vandals cut a 300-foot slit in the new reflecting pool lining with a knife, which is weird because a month ago he said this about the new reflecting pool lining.
21: You couldn't, if you had a knife, I don't want to give anybody ideas. If you had a knife, you can't even cut it.
20: But here to clear things up is White House spokesperson Spencer Ellman. So you really think vandals cut a 300-foot slit in the reflecting pool lining?
22: Yeah, we're sure of it. These maniacs took a knife, and they absolutely gutted the president's perfect renovation. It's horrifying.
20: Okay, but a month ago, Trump said you couldn't cut his new reflecting pool lining with a knife.
22: It's because you can't, Jimmy. Completely impossible. I mean, this is top-of-the-line material, totally indestructible.
20: How can both things be true?
22: Which two things?
20: That they cut the reflecting pool with the knife.
22: Yep. Yeah, that happened.
20: And you can't cut the reflecting pool with the knife.
22: Can't do it. Knife would break. So, let me make it real simple for you, Jimmy. President Trump put down a perfect new pool lining that you couldn't even cut with a knife. Then vandals cut that lining with a knife. Which you can't do. But they did, so it happened. But not to the lining, because that's uncuttable. Except with a knife, which they had. But it was totally useless, because you can't cut it, which they did. Does that make sense?
23: Seth Meyers. The fast food chain Burger King announced this week that it'll be rebranding its managers as Your Way Champions, as opposed to what Burger King managers used to be known as English majors.
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5: Well, good morning, Andrew. It is a busy drive on the Metropolitan West. Working on clearing a stalled vehicle, Met West, just before DeCary. And that's why traffic is backing up from Papineau now on the Met West and Laurentian South to board the Metropolitan from Henri Bourassa. No problems on the eastbound side of the 40. Traffic moves well onto Cary Expressway and on Highway 20 in from the South Shore. It's nice and light heading to the South Shore Lafontaine Tunnel, backing up from Sherbrooke as you merge into one lane for ongoing road work. 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
0: That's a good deal.
5: 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Your next report at 6 o'clock.
0: Thank you. 546, the forecast for today. 30% chance of showers early this morning. In fact, we have had some showers. We could have a few showers beginning this afternoon. Risk of a thunderstorm later. High of 26 degrees. Mix of sun and cloud tomorrow and a high of 26. A nice day on Wednesday with a sunshine high of 26 degrees. Right now at Trudeau International Airport, let me update you. 21 under a mostly cloudy sky. Kira Yeager is back from vacation.
2: Morning.
0: How you doing?
2: I'm good.
0: You bounding with energy this morning?
2: I am trying to pretend as though I am.
0: Okay.
2: Yeah.
0: And Jimmy G in for Anthony DiBiasio, who's decided to take some Mondays off during the summer.
2: Oh, really? Oh, cool.
0: Yeah. Okay. So he has a few days to burn, okay. As you
2: oh,
0: say.
2: Nice. Yeah.
0: So he's going to take them as 3-day weekends. Is that something you like to do, a 3-day weekend? I prefer to get the whole week, I think.
2: Yeah. Yeah, don't you have like more vacation time to burn as well this summer?
0: That's a trigger for a lot of listeners.
2: I know. That's kind of why.
0: Saying I'm going on vacation. Well, you're going on vacation?
2: Yeah,
0: that's how
2: again.
0: They talk. Oh, how much vacation again? Oh, it must be nice. Do you have vacation? My kids say to me, oh, it must be nice. Yeah, you know what? Yeah, all you got to do is work for 40
2: exactly.
0: years and then you get a lot of vacation. You know, the problem is that you're in your 60s now and, you know, that's not as fun as being in your 20s.
2: Yeah.
0: I can tell you that
2: yeah.
0: for sure,
2: oh, thank
0: 100%
2: you
0: for sure.
2: For telling us,
0: yeah,
2: yeah.
0: The yeah, I've gone. I'm off next week for 5 weeks. I'm kidding.
2: Oh, wow.
0: 1 week. I'm off. For
2: oh,
0: one
2: okay.
0: week next week.
2: I was gonna say. Okay, one more week to burn. All right.
0: Yeah, and yeah, I'm looking forward to it.
2: What are you gonna do?
0: I don't know. Everything.
2: Like?
0: I don't know. Everything. I'm going to do everything.
2: Okay.
0: Everything
2: golf?
0: That there is to do.
2: I'm
0: there
2: saying
0: will be golf.
2: Okay. There will be some golf. All right. I knew it.
0: Golf.
2: I knew it.
0: What did you do while you were on vacation?
2: Well, I went to Oceaga. I also went to Ilsenik this past weekend.
0: You're an Ilsenik person.
2: I loved it.
0: Really?
2: Yeah. It's so fun. So much fun. Just, it's like a vibe. A total vibe.
0: Okay.
2: Have you ever?
0: Nope.
2: No. Okay.
0: Nope. But I went to the tennis yesterday.
2: Oh, nice. Which, I did that, too, during my time off.
0: Yeah.
2: I went to see some tennis.
0: Yeah, it's really nice the way they have the whole place set up. Eh? With there's like this little village there, and you can go get free samples of stuff. And,
2: yeah. It's like more like a tennis festival, I feel.
0: Yeah.
2: Yeah.
0: And, you know, I would eat before you go. It's very expensive to buy
2: food. I know. I got like a little charcuterie platter, and it was $30.
0: Yeah.
2: Oh my goodness.
0: Yeah, we were impressed by the $18 poutine,
2: yeah.
0: But I just had a $9 Haagen-Dazs instead. So, but you sort of expect that.
2: It's always going to be like
0: when
2: that.
0: You go. But it was a beautiful day. The tennis was great. And it was fun. They do it well over there.
2: It really is done well, and I love watching tennis.
0: Yeah.
2: It's so fun.
0: Mm-hmm. Leila Fernandez is out, though.
2: Aww.
0: She's playing in Toronto. The men, of course, are in Montreal. And tonight it's, is it Hodera and Fies is the big game on center court that people are interested in. Coming up, I got to tell you that story about the dress code, showing up at a restaurant, dress code, and what this couple did to get around it. Morning Money with Arnie Zweig. Those were his tickets, by the way, that he gifted me with at the tennis.
2: Yeah, same
0: did
2: here.
0: He give you tickets?
2: Same, yeah.
0: Nice seats,
2: same,
0: huh?
2: Oh, my goodness.
0: This guy must be doing well.
2: He does well, and he's a very generous man.
0: Mm-hmm.
2: Yep.
0: John Gredick. Faculty lecturer of operations integrated aviation management at McGill. I'm glad we're talking about this one because I need to know more about this. I don't know if you saw this. This was all over social media on the weekend. This Porter Airlines flight that was canceled. I think it was flying out of Victoria because the child didn't want to buckle up before takeoff.
2: Oh dear. That's interesting.
0: So that apparently, you know, according to the story I saw, the child was standing on the seat and just wouldn't get down and wouldn't get back up. Now, I want to know if this, like, if this was a child who had like a specific problem,
2: right?
0: That maybe could not have put a seatbelt on, you know, was maybe on the spectrum, maybe didn't want to be touched.
2: Yes, that is interesting. You know? Yeah.
0: Or if it was just a bratty kid.
2: Could have been a
0: and if
2: a
0: it was
2: tantrum.
0: A bratty kid, do you imagine? Can
2: I
0: you
2: know,
0: imagine?
2: Imagine.
0: So the reason why the flight was had to be canceled, because you're you know that's what was my first thought. So what? You know, they did the people the family deplaned, but now they got to get their luggage off, right? Because that's those are sort of the rules of the air. You're not you can't you know fly without your luggage. Or your luggage can't fly without you.
2: So did everyone have to get off?
0: No. Well, okay. Everyone had to get off. The flight was canceled because they because of the delay getting yeah. everything off. It went past midnight, and you're not allowed to take off after midnight or whatever time it was.
2: Okay.
0: So it was because of a curfew that, so we'll discuss this. Andrew Fisikas at 740, the night sky guy. Partial solar eclipse today.
2: Fun.
0: And the Perseid meteor shower, new moon coming up. I don't know what that means anyway. Whatever. We're going to talk about what's up in the sky over the next couple of days. And Leanne Phillipson, registered nutritionist at 820. Author and host of Eat This with Leanne. Debunking the supplement aisle. And Robert Libman at 810, former MNA, a leader of the Equality Party, Gazette political columnist, and has some thoughts on so-called star candidates. And is it good for politics or not? So those are some of the stories that are we've got for you coming up. A little peek at sports for you. I'm starting to believe in the Jays again. Same sort of thing happened last year, but I'll tell you about that and the detailed forecast coming up as well. Here is, I got a comedian for you somewhere. Where is that? Oh, yeah. It's National Lazy Day. Here's comedian Jim Gaffigan, who's very honest about how lazy he is.
3: So you ever find yourself being lazy for no reason at all? Like you pick up your mail, you go in your house, you realize you have a letter for a neighbor. You ever just look at the letter and go, looks like they're never getting this. Take too much energy to go back outside. You might like stick it on a bureau. I gotta get that to them later on. Right now, I gotta watch some Love Connection. I got some new host on there. You ever have one thing to do all day, but you just can't get yourself to do it? I gotta go to the post office, but I'd probably have to put on pants. And they're only open till 5. I'm gonna have to do that next week. Have a little more free time. I never have free time. Yeah, I don't know about you. Whenever I go to the, you ever go to the cash machine? There's two people in line in front of you. You get kind of flustered. You're like, forget it. I'm not standing here for 40 seconds. I got things to do, okay? Sometimes being lazy can get you in trouble, you know? Like, you ever not take a shower all weekend? Just lounging around, then you're running late for work on Monday? Oh, no. It's always one person at work. Something smells like smoke in here. I went to a barbecue on Friday night. Only had 48 hours to take a shower. Busy.
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0: Huh? I told you it wasn't going to rain yesterday, didn't I? I said be positive, and I was right. It's a beautiful day. Today, I can't promise anything. We're looking at the possibility of a shower or a thunder shower. I've already had some showers early this morning. Might get a shower this afternoon or a thunder shower. High today of 25 or 26 degrees with a humidex in the low 30s. Tomorrow, mix of sun and cloud, and then it looks pretty good for Wednesday. Wednesday's actually going to be the nicest day of the week. Nothing but sunshine and a high of 26. And that's good news that the weather's relatively nice. I don't know if they're going to get all the matches in today, but defending men's singles champion Ben Shelton has advanced to the National Bank Open quarterfinals in Montreal. Canadian hopes dashed yesterday in Toronto. And the week-long buzz from Illa Mania was hushed, too. Leila Fernandez of Laval was eliminated by Naomi Osaka of Japan, 6-4, 6-4. And Belinda Bencic of Switzerland bounced the very popular Alexandra Ayla of the Philippines, 6-4, 6-love. And the Jays, believe it or not, come out of the weekend just 3.5 games back. They start a series against the Boston Red Sox. That's 3.5 games back of a wild card spot. They play the Boston Red Sox starting today. It is 6 o'clock in Montreal.
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1: Good morning. It's 6 o'clock. I'm Tom Whalen for James Foster with your CTV News Update. Cloudy and 21 downtown with rain on the way. Your weather details coming up in a few minutes. Here's what's making news. Even though there have been several hundred cases of illnesses linked to a parasite outbreak in the province, none of them have to do with lettuce. Officials in BC say wildfires there have claimed at least one life and a deadly Ukrainian drone attack in Russia. With the latest from the CJAD 800 Traffic Center, here is Debbie Marcellos.
2: Well, they've cleared the stall on the Met West at the DeCary Circle, but traffic is backed up from almost Saint-Michel on the Metropolitan West all the way through to Laurentian Autoroute and Laurentian South to board the Met, backing up at Henri Bourassa. Eastbound side of the 40 moves well. DeCary Expressway problem-free. It's a nice light drive in from the South Shore. If you're heading to the South Shore, expect delays at Lafontaine Tunnel. Ongoing road work there. You're down to one lane. It backs up from Sherbrooke. This week at Adonis, a pint of blueberries is only $1.99 each. Details at adonis.ca. Traffic and transit every 15 minutes on CJAD 800. 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
1: In the news, a parasite outbreak linked to lettuce has infected thousands of people and even killed two in the U.S. Here in Quebec, though, health officials say there are hundreds of cases, but they assure that none are tied to local produce or the outbreak in the States. CTV's Sweeta Rassi is following the story. She spoke to Claire Langteau, a local produce vendor and infectious disease specialist, Dr. Donald Vinn. Here's her story.
5: He says it's travel related, specifically to Mexico. In the U.S., where cases are in the thousands and two people have died, officials there have traced the outbreak to shredded lettuce from a Taylor Farms facility in central Mexico. But in Quebec, Dr. Vin says the food chain is not compromised.
12: So people have to make a distinction that we can't just get the word lettuce in our mind and say, okay, we have to avoid all lettuce.
5: CTV News reached out to the Quebec Produce Growers Association, but did not hear back in time for broadcast. For Langteau, it's all about trust.
16: If anything, because we're an organic grower, there's a level of trust with what we sell. And so if anything, people are like, oh, it's nice to be buying your lettuce instead of other lettuce. So it's not been an issue at all.
1: In fact, says Langteau, that trust has been good for business. Montreal police are working this morning trying to determine who fired the shots that hit a car near the corner of Galt and Hadley in Verdun overnight. When officers arrived just before midnight, they found the damaged car and several shell casings, but no suspects. There were no injuries reported, and the investigation is ongoing. Out west, the 20,000 people forced out of their homes by a wildfire that's raging in British Columbia's South Okanagan region are slowly coming to terms with their losses. Kyla Gadiso says her home in the tiny community of Falder, west of Summerlin, was very likely destroyed by the Bald Range wildfire. She says she's seen photos of the ridge where her house once stood, completely engulfed in flames. It's among dozens of properties thought to have been consumed by flames. RCMP also believe the wind-whipped fire has claimed the life of at least one person, an 80-year-old woman from Meadow Valley who was trying to escape with a family member. BC Wildfire Service said yesterday that the Bald Range fire had grown to 136 square kilometers since it erupted on Friday. Unifor is set to begin contract negotiations with General Motors today, the union negotiating for more than 4,600 members who work at Ontario GM facilities, including the Oshawa Assembly Plant, the CAMI facility in Ingersoll, as well as operations in St. Catharines and Woodstock. It was earlier last month that thousands of other Unifor members approved a three-year contract with Ford that included pay increases of 3% a year. The union hopes to replicate gains and investment commitments as it opens bargaining with GM and then Stellantis. And finally, authorities in Russia's Tatarstan region says a Ukrainian drone attack on a city 1,200 kilometers east of Ukraine's border killed 12 people and wounded 39 others earlier today. Ukraine has targeted Russian oil facilities with long-range drones almost daily in recent months to pressure Moscow to end its more than four-year-old invasion. The barrage has caused fuel shortages in Russia and unsettled the Russian public. For interviews and other audio, go to CJAD800.com or download the iHeartRadio app. Your next CTV News update at 6:30.
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0: Michael Bivins, Belle Biv DeVoe, I guess he's Biv, is 58 years old today. Celebrations coming up later on this hour. Did you get them in? You can text message us at 514-790-0800 anytime about anything. Keep it nice, please. Jimmy G has got a his feelings get hurt very easily. The song's called Poison, by the way. That was from remember that 1990 album Poison, Belle Biv DeVoe? No? Okay. The forecast for today, here we go. It's going to be actually a very, very nice day, sort of, at times. That is when it's not raining. How about that? Mainly cloudy with a 30% chance of showers this morning, a few showers but possible this afternoon with a risk of a thunderstorm. I'll give you the hourlies, give you the what Environment Canada says is the chance of precipitation. Got nothing for the next little while, and then around 3 o'clock, an 80% chance of a shower or a thunderstorm. Okay, so most of the day sounds like it's going to be pretty good. Then it's going to get a little bit summery, Montreal summery, unsettled. Tomorrow, not so bad. Got a mix of sun and cloud, high of 26 degrees, and then 26 and sunny on Wednesday. Most of the week looks pretty good, but we're getting away from those upper 20s, 30s to sort of mid-20s as we head a little deeper into August. Right now it's cloudy, 21 degrees at Trudeau International Airport. What do you do when you can't live up to a restaurant's dress code? That's next.
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4: I don't know if you saw over the... Yeah, hop on, by the way. I'm a ride now. If you saw over the weekend that there was this flight, I think it was flying out of Victoria, British Columbia, that had to be canceled because they couldn't get a kid to sit down in their seat. So we're going to take a closer look at that, what actually happened and what the rule is and why this flight was canceled. It's a Porter flight. A weird story. We'll take a look at that coming out of after 7 o'clock. A couple, a man and a woman, planned to go to a restaurant. But the place had a dress code where men aren't allowed to wear sleeveless shirts. So they went... I don't know why you'd go to a restaurant with a sleeveless shirt anyway. But anyway. So they went back to the parking lot. They switched shirts. And it worked. Here's Katie Novak and Mike Perfetio.
5: There's a restaurant that won't allow him to wear sleeveless, but I can, so we're switching.
6: Yeah.
5: I can't believe we're doing this.
7: He looks so good in my shirt, you guys. Look at this. Do a little walk.
4: I want to know how they can fit into each other's clothes. Like, normally somebody who wears a sleeve, like, you know, bigger person, no? Kira? Like, bigger person. Like, I want to know what this couple looks like.
7: That's what I just said to Jimmy. I'm like, I want to see this. I want to see what clothing this is and how
4: either
7: it looks.
4: Either she's very large or he's very small,
7: yeah,
4: is what I'm thinking.
7: Yeah, yeah. I'm going to have to Google it.
4: So a former Wendy's manager in Cape Cod is heading to Yale. Full scholarship after the owners of the Wendy's helped fund his community college education. Here he is.
8: I worked so hard, and how much me and my family, we went through so much to get to the place where we got. To me, it was just very exciting, and I still cannot believe. I remember there were days when I was closing Wendy's, and I just think to myself, I really want to move on. I don't think I had a lot of faith in myself, just because people look to Wendy's workers, and they think that's not a job I want to do one day, right? If it wasn't Wendy's, if it wasn't the work ethics that I learned at Wendy's, I don't think I would have come to the place where I got.
4: It's going to Yale. You're more of a Harvard woman, aren't you, Kira?
7: Yeah, that's my
4: There's
7: thing.
4: A viral TikTok going around, whatever TikTok does, where a couple says a Shake Shack. You ever been to a Shake Shack in the States? We don't have Shake Shack around here, do we?
7: No, what is that?
4: Oh, it's great.
7: Is it?
4: Wonderful burgers and...
7: Oh, fun.
4: Yeah, so good. It's appearing to charge more for menu items if you decide not to tip. Shake Shack says that's not their policy, and they're looking into that location. Here's the couple explaining the increase.
9: My wife says that if you don't tip at Shake Shack, they make it more expensive per item, so we're about to find out.
10: Order two shakes, is that too bad?
11: See, $5.99.
10: Okay,
11: see that?
10: Uh-oh, there's been a pricing update on one or more of your card items. Please review.
11: Every item went up by 50 cents
4: because they didn't put in a tip on the kiosk. That's awful. That's no bueno. Huh?
7: No bueno.
4: No bueno. No bueno at all. Speaking of no good, 20,000 people forced out of their homes by a wildfire that's raging in British Columbia's South Okanagan region. And some of them have had their houses completely destroyed by flames. 20,000 people. It's like the entire population of Dorval.
7: I can't imagine.
4: No. Mounties also believe the wind-whipped fire has claimed at least one life, an 80-year-old woman from Meadow Valley who was trying to escape with a family member. Can you imagine the what kind of hell, like literal hell, this is? Everything around you burning and it moving in and the wind blowing it so quickly. It's been...
7: It's terrifying.
4: Just brutal. Absolutely brutal. 6:15. And watching your ride in, CJAD 800 traffic. 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

0: 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So tell me something.
1: Yes.
0: How are the roads doing today?
1: They're doing pretty well. In from the South Shore and in from Laval, we're seeing a pretty light drive. On the Metropolitan West, though, we had an early morning stall, and the damage is done. We just have that congestion starting at VO. The stall has been cleared. It was just before the DeCary Circle, but we're seeing that delay from VO through to Saint-Michel, and then from Saint-Laurent, still busy into DeCary. It backs up on Laurentian South at Henri Bourassa because of a stall just before the Metropolitan on 15 southbound. DeCary Expressway, though, moves well. The TCAN and the 20 seeing light volume in from Beaudreuil. And 25 south for Lafontaine Tunnel from Sherbrooke with ongoing road work to the South Shore. You're down to one lane in the tunnel. And heading toward Montreal at Lafontaine, it's just slow in the tunnel. 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
0: It's 6:16. The forecast, we've got a chance of a shower or a thunder shower, especially this afternoon. There have been some showers floating around this morning as well. Right now, mostly cloudy at Trudeau International Airport and 21 degrees. The forecast high today, 26, will feel like 31 or so. It is 6:17. This is crazy speed. What's the fastest you've ever gone in a car, you think? Have you been up to 160, maybe? 100 miles an hour, perhaps? What's the fastest you figured you've ever been in a car?
2: Maybe 160 has been done like with a crazy guy driver at one point in my life. Yeah,
0: maybe 160, maybe, maybe 180.
2: Yeah.
0: Maybe. So 20 years ago, British driver Andy Green set the land speed record for a diesel-powered car, reaching 563 kilometers an hour. That's 350 miles an hour.
2: Wow.
0: Yeah, that's in Utah's famous Bonneville Salt Flats. So this week, the retired Royal Air Force fighter pilot is trying to do it again, but get even faster than the speed of sound. In practice, he's already, so the old was 350. He's gone 368 in practice, but they got to get the panel of judges to take a look at this. So here's what he's driving. It's 32 feet long. It's called the JCP Hydromax. You don't see this. You won't see this at Ash Gregoire, I'm telling you.
2: No, probably
0: it's,
2: not.
0: It's bright yellow, long, slim, looks like a pencil, powered by two hydrogen internal combustion engines with a combined 1,600 horsepower. That's probably more than the Honda Civic I'm driving right now has.
2: Yeah, just probably a little bit more than that, yeah.
0: Yeah, 1,600 horsepower. It's in 1997, he traveled faster than the speed of sound, set the outright, you know what the land speed record is? 1,227, almost 228 kilometers per hour, 763 miles an hour.
2: I wonder what happens like to your, you know, your body. Yeah, your face, like what happens?
0: You wouldn't have any wrinkles, that's for sure.
2: Yeah, you probably would after because everything got stretched out.
0: Arnie Zweig. With a Money Minute next.
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0: And Arnie Zweig, Portfolio Manager, Senior Wealth Advisor with Scotia McLeod, is back from... You, I assume you were on vacation or secret assignment. What was it?
11: Huh? I'd love to say secret assignment, well, but then I wouldn't couldn't be say able that. To admit it.
0: You couldn't say that anyway. Then it wouldn't be a secret, right? I get right. That. You're caught.
11: The vacation was great. Yeah. Thank you.
0: Good. Do anything fun?
11: Yeah, a lot. I was a tourist around Montreal. It was fantastic. Caught some tennis, the Cirque. Just a great vacation.
0: Yep. Thank you for the tennis tickets, by the way. It was really fun yesterday. To go to that, yeah. You know, if you get down to whatever section 113, row E, you'll see that it's Arnie. What's your Arnie Zweig? It's the Zweig and something group.
11: Zweig and Stock Financial.
0: Okay, got his own little sign there in front of the seats. I was very impressed with that, Arnie. It's very nice.
11: I'm happy you enjoyed. Yeah. It's a great event.
0: Yeah. So the index, it's, what does it mean actually when the indexes go up? Like the TSX was up 244 points on Friday. The Dow was up 151 points. The NASDAQ was way up 342 points or 1.3%. And I look at my stocks and they're down. Does that mean I have the wrong stocks, I guess?
11: Well, I guess your stocks aren't properly represented or in the indexes. Right. Okay. Look, the indexes, all the indexes are made up of a grouping of stocks. The Dow is 30, the TSX, depending on which one you're looking at, is 60 or so. The S&P is 500. And so if your names that you hold personally are not represented in the same percentages as those indexes, so you won't match the index. But of course, you know, the index is 100%, or all the indexes are 100% stocks. And the average Canadian has a diversified portfolio that is not focused only on equities. So
0: all right.
11: You shouldn't see it go up and down in unison.
0: So some of the big companies, I understand, are reporting this week. Metro is reporting, not the Subway, but the grocery store.
11: Yeah. In Canada, we have Barrick Mining reporting before the market opened this morning, Cargojet today, Constellation Software, Hydro One, Air Canada, Maple Leaf Foods, Apotex, which recently came to markets. Yeah, so Canadian Tires coming out on Thursday. So we're going to see a lot of earnings and most importantly will be the future outlook, and whatever commentary is available from those CEOs and CFOs regarding tariffs. Certainly tariffs and commentary around tariffs should be front and center to the discussion.
0: Yeah. Which way you think we're going today?
11: Today, U.S. futures are looking for direction. All futures are looking for direction. The TSX futures are relatively flat. We're looking for a mixed open, let's say. So crude is now just below $79 a barrel. Dow futures are down about 50 points, while NASDAQ futures are pointing a bit stronger.
0: Is it my imagination, or in the last month or so, the Canadian dollar is up about a cent or more?
11: Yeah, it's not your imagination. So the Canadian dollar is a bit stronger. Year to date, let's say, you know, everybody borches about the value of the dollar, but it's not that terrible.
0: Right.
11: Okay, I'm not going to say it's great, but it ain't that bad.
0: Well, if you're not traveling to the States, it's not that bad.
11: Well, but we buy groceries in Canadian dollars, and granted, a lot of stuff is imported. But right now, you know, the Canadian dollar is in the 140 range, let's say.
0: All right. You have a good day. Thank you. Nice to have you back, Arnie. Appreciate it.
11: Thanks. Talk soon.
0: Arnie Zweig, Scotia McLeod. Peter Vironis, TSN 690. And Peter... I thought that it was supposed to be, you know, going into the Owls versus the Elks on over the weekend, that this was supposed to be a close game. It wasn't. We blew them out.
12: Yes, they blew them out of the water, Andrew. What an incredible performance by the Alouettes. A 48-30 victory, and pretty much wall-to-wall, it was not close. They proved, the Alouettes did, that there's no 1A, 1B kind of situation here in the CFL. They are far and away the best team in the league. It's just up to them. They could be the only ones that stop themselves. So the Owls' offense has just been rolling, the defense opportunistic, and Davis Alexander, what more can we say about this guy? He just makes play after play after play, and he's going to be the most outstanding player in the Canadian Football League.
0: We want him to stay healthy, though, right?
12: Yes, that is the big thing. He dealt with some hamstring issues last year, so he looks great. He looks like he's back to 100%, and that whole offense is just a juggernaut right now.
0: You know, I got this weird feeling. We've been talking about how bad the Jays have been all season, but they come out of the weekend 3.5 games back of wild card spot, and they're going to play against the team that has the wild card spot right now, the Boston Red Sox. I mean, I think they're gonna scratch it out.
12: Wow, they pulled you back in, Andrew.
0: Yeah,
12: they pulled you back in.
0: They pulled me back in.
12: So 3.5, it's not an insurmountable deficit, but my concern with the Jays, even though that they've been winning series and after the trade deadline when they sold off a lot of assets, they seem to be playing ticked off right now, which is a good thing. For professional athletes, they really have that sense of urgency because they understand that the time is now. But my concern is how many teams they have to leapfrog. There are six teams ahead of them for that final wild card spot. And even though they're playing the Red Sox, I don't think they should be aiming to catch the Red Sox because their record is significantly better than what the Jays are boasting. But we'll see. I mean, crazier things have happened.
0: You know, I'm no baseball analyst, but I know that if they score more runs than the other team, they're going to win the games.
12: You're going to have a chance if you do that.
0: Thank you. And Leila Fernandez is out in the tennis in Toronto.
12: Yes, she was the final Canadian standing in singles action. She lost to Naomi Osaka yesterday on center court, 6-4, 6-4. A nice run for Leila Fernandez. She beat Mira Andreeva, the number 5 seed in the tournament, in the previous round. So really nice to see her go a little bit deeper in her hometown there, or in her home country, I should say. But overall, for the Canadians, it's been a disappointing National Bank Open. But I will say this, on the men's side, the previous champ, Ben Shelton, is still alive. So,
0: But everyone thinks that this guy, Rafael Hoder of Spain, is something else.
12: Yeah, he's really good.
0: That's the big match tonight against Arthur Fils, a couple of favorites.
12: Yes, Arthur Fils is a really exciting player to watch as well, and Hodar is going to be a name that we hear for a very long time. He's young, and he's an up-and-comer, but he's already had some success.
0: It's Peter Vrionis on sports. And coming up after your 6:30 CTV News update with Tom Whalen, Trudy Mason, and a look at some commentary in this morning's newspapers.
13: Good morning. It's 6:30. I'm Tom Whalen with your CTV News Update. 21 degrees and cloudy in downtown Montreal. Andrew Carter will have your full weather details in a few minutes. Here's what's making news. Turns out, despite some illnesses, lettuce here is safe to eat. The trial for Luciano Fratellin continues today in upstate New York, and some residents in the area around Jerry Park upset about tennis expansion. With the latest from the CJAD 800 Traffic Center, here's Debbie Marcellos.
1: Well, they've cleared the stall on Laurentian South just before the Metropolitan, but traffic backs up before Henry Bourassa. And on the Met West, we have a lot of volume. It's pretty slow and steady from Lac Cordaire all the way to DeCary. Northbound DeCary is slowing at Royal Mount, and southbound DeCary moves well. No problems in from the South Shore. In from Laval, minor slowdown on the 13th South at Saint-Martin, and traffic all clear on the T-Can and the 20. This week at Adonis, a pint of blueberries is only $1.99 each. Details at adonis.ca. Traffic and transit every 15 minutes on CJAD 800. 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
13: In the news, the parasite outbreak linked to lettuce has infected thousands of people and even killed two in the United States. Health officials here in Quebec, though, say there are hundreds of cases, but they assure that none are tied to local produce or the outbreak in the U.S. CTV's Sweta Rassi following the story.
14: Quebec's health ministry has reported 223 cases of cyclosporiasis so far this year. That's nearly triple compared to the same time last year. It spreads through contaminated food and water and can leave people with diarrhea for weeks. While cases are on the rise south of the border, infectious disease specialist Dr. Don Vinh says the surge here is not tied to the U.S. outbreak at all.
15: In Quebec, it is true that there is an unusually large increase in the number of cyclospora infections this summer. The epidemiological investigations of those cases are not related to a common food source.
13: Dr. Vinh says unlike the U.S. cases that were tied to shredded lettuce, the cases here were linked to travel, particularly travel to Mexico. The trial of the man accused of killing his 9-year-old daughter last summer during a trip to New York State is entering its fourth week today. Luciano Fratellin is on trial in Elizabethtown, New York for second-degree murder and concealing a human body in connection with the death of Melina Fratellin, who lived with her mother here in Montreal. The 46-year-old has pled not guilty to both charges and has been held without bail since his arrest in July of 2025. The prosecution concluded its case last week by playing a 5-hour video retracing the route Fratellin may have taken in the hours leading up to Melina being reported missing. While the National Bank Open is in full swing here in town, citizens took to the streets yesterday to oppose the expansion of Tennis Canada's facilities at Jerry Park. A demonstration was held against the construction of a new tennis stadium and the addition of 4 practice courts, which protesters say would threaten to reduce public access to the park. The mobilization was spearheaded by the Common Front for the Defense of Jerry Park, which brings together 14 organizations and associations. This is Louis Thibault. He's a spokesperson for the group.
16: The space they're going to take, they're not actually going to destroy just the baseball court. They're actually destroying many mature trees that are already doing the work of draining, giving us shade, giving us pure air. You cannot just change this with a new baby tree and do like if 60 years was worth of nothing.
13: Tennis Canada says that the current stadium and the area around it would be used as a green space and would be accessible to the public. Montreal police are investigating after gunfire was heard in Verdun last night. According to SPVM spokesperson Manuel Couture, 911 calls came in just before midnight in the area of Galt and Hadley. When police arrived, they found a vehicle that had been hit by gunfire, several shell casings as well. canine unit was called in. No suspects were found. No injuries reported. The investigation is continuing. One of the most destructive wildfires raging in British Columbia appears to have claimed at least one life off western Okanagan Lake. Yesterday, RCMP in Penticton reported that an 80-year-old woman from Meadow Valley, that's northwest of Summerlin, died while trying to escape the Bald Range fire with a family member. She was among more than 20,000 people ordered to flee their homes Friday night after the fire erupted hours earlier and raced towards the communities of Summerlin and Peachland. More news at ctvnewsmontreal.ca, including a story about a group of scientists and volunteers who are cleaning up the St. Lawrence shoreline. Your next CTV News update at 7 o'clock.
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0: Antonio Banderas is 66. This is him singing from Evita. Remember that? 1996. That was the Madonna movie. All right. Trudy, I got a message here from Tina, who likes to... We were talking about it's International Lazy Day.
1: Mm-hmm.
0: What do you call a country full of lazy people?
1: What?
0: A procrastination. That's pretty good.
1: It is.
0: You ready to go? We'll do the forecast first.
1: Okay.
0: Trudy's been looking at the newspapers this morning, has some little sampling of some of the commentary you can expect. And you don't have to... Actually, she'll go over it all to save you a lot of reading time. 21 degrees right now, cloudy sky at Trudeau Airport. We've got a 30% chance of showers later on, and the possibility of a thunder shower as well this afternoon. That would be after 3 o'clock or so, according to Environment Canada. Mix of sun and cloud tomorrow and a high of 26, and then 26 and sunny on Wednesday. That is CJAD Dormez-vous weather. And coming up after 7 o'clock, we're going to take a closer look. I don't know if you came across this story on the weekend. The story of a Porter Airlines flight that was canceled because a kid wouldn't sit in their seat.
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0: And Trudy Mason and Trudy's takeaways. Look at some of the commentary in this morning's newspapers. Now, this is actually something we're going to talk about after 8 o'clock with Robert Libman. Trudy, what Yasmin Abdel-Fadel is talking about... the value of so-called star candidates for political parties.
1: Yeah, she's talking about how the main political parties here in Quebec stack up in terms of their ability to attract star candidates so far, and you know, kind of does some thinking about why it's important for them to do that and the confidence it may inspire in some voters to see that prominent people are joining up with the party. And she says that the Liberals seem to be doing quite well. They have the former rector of the University of Sherbrooke, Pierre Cossette. They have former Chamber of Commerce President Michel Leblanc. They a number of others. The PQ has also attracted some known names, including the former mayor of Sherbrooke, Philip Schnaub, who we remember from our airwaves, Andrew, as a spokesperson, former president of Montreal Transit, Stéphane Hanfield, the immigration lawyer, and so on. But it's been a little bit harder for the CAQ to attract star candidates, even though Manuela Goya from Tourism Montreal did jump to that ship. She says that it looks as though they have had a little bit more trouble. And what does it mean when a star, someone accomplished in their field, joins a political party? It suggests that, for example, they might be able to jump right into cabinet, which lends itself to the argument that this is a party that could form a government.
0: Okie dokie. Luke Lavoie wonders if Donald Trump had something to do with the migrant rush in Quetta. Where's Quetta? What's Quetta?
1: That's the Spanish territory that's.
0: Oh, this is where they
1: 72,000 migrants.
0: They tried to come over from Morocco.
1: Made a run for the border.
0: Okay, all right.
1: So what he's talking about is a number of the people who took part in that rush. Have said that the reason they joined is because they saw a lot of chatter on Facebook or TikTok or Instagram about how all of a sudden Spain had opened the door, and that's why they had, you know, that's why they decided to join the big rush. But he's talking about the leader of Spain, Pedro Sanchez, having significant philosophical opponents in various parts of Europe, and Donald Trump doesn't like him. So he's talking about, well, you know, was this a manipulation campaign? Was this a program targeting social media that was deliberately designed to make trouble for a guy who is not very popular with right-leaning leaders in Europe and with Donald Trump?
0: Okay. Op-ed in the opinion piece in La Presse, former mayor and MP, Alan Reyes wonders why people who wouldn't litter in a national park think nothing of it in the city.
1: Former mayor of Victoriaville, then an MP, recently spent some time in a national park in the Gaspé region. You know, lovely, had a week there walking around. And he said one of the things that really surprised him is that nowhere in that park, despite the throngs of families and, you know, friend groups and tourists all going to that park, there was no garbage cans and no litter. So he's talking about what's going on in the minds of people to this national park, that even though there are no garbage cans along the trails because you're out in nature, that there's no litter. Something is going on there. And he says, when you're in nature, the title of his piece is, "Does Nature Bring Out the Best in Humans?" He's talking about when you're in nature, you act like a guest in the space. When you're in the city, you act like a user of the space that really is the responsibility of someone else. And he says that's why the same people who would pack out all their trash when they were hiking in a national park in the Gaspé are the type to think nothing of dropping their garbage onto the street of a city, is because they have a different mindset about that space. And he says, as a former mayor, he used to think that the cleanliness of a city is all about the services that are offered. Do you have enough garbage cans? Is your garbage pickup efficient enough? Are you serving? Are you getting the job done? And he says, really, you can inculcate in people a different mindset.
0: Inculcate. Ooh, nicely pulled out, Trudy.
1: Did I use that correctly?
0: I don't know, but it sounded
1: fancy.
0: Sounds impressive. I'll look it up, see what it means, and then we'll see if it was good. Globe and Mail opinion piece. Two doctors say all Canadians deserve paid sick days.
1: Tying it to wildfires, Andrew. These are Jesse McLaren, emergency physician, member of the Decent Work and Health Network, and Monica Duff, public health and family physician, also a member of Decent Work and Health Network. And they're talking about this because the feds have just launched a review of the Canada Labour Code, which enshrines 10 paid sick days for federally regulated workers. So there's a fear that some of those days are going to be eliminated. And they're talking about the wildfire smoke and saying, listen, you have wildfire smoke coming into major cities like Toronto and Montreal. We've seen problems like this, and it's expected to get worse, mm-hmm. right, as the years go on. all the advice on days like that, you know, if you're vulnerable, stay indoors, don't exert yourself. They point out, how does that apply to somebody who works outdoors and who doesn't have paid sick days? How are they supposed to protect their health if it's not done for them by giving them the ability to take unpaid time off? So they're talking about how unequal the situation
0: is. Unpaid or paid? You said unpaid.
1: Paid sick days.
0: Right.
1: So they say that what is needed is more protection for workers so that they can stay home to protect their themselves with needed. And they say where they've done this in other jurisdictions, expanded paid sick days, workers use them judiciously without evidence of abuse or harm to the economy. So that's what we should be doing, not going in the other direction.
0: Inculcate, to teach and fix an idea, habit, or value into someone's mind through persistent and repeated instruction. Yeah, I think you pulled it off.
1: I think so.
0: I think you, that was nice job.
1: Wow.
0: Well done.
1: On a Monday, no less.
0: I know. 6:48, Trudy Mason. Let's take a look at your ride now. 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
12: Well, Andrew, it's a lot busier than we've seen in the last little while. It's heavy on the Met West from Lacordaire. It remains quite slow and steady into DeCary. On northbound DeCary, it slows at Jean Talon, and 13 south in from Laval slows at Saint-Martin. On Laurentian south, it moves well through Laval, but in Montreal, it slows from Henri Bourassa to the Metropolitan. In from the South Shore, starting to slow down on the 132 up ramp for Mercier Bridge. At La Fontaine Tunnel as well, we're seeing a bit of resistance at the 132. But heading to the South Shore, you're down to one lane at all times. So it is backing up on 25 South from before Sherbrooke. 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Your next report at 7.
0: Thank you. Okay, the forecast for today, we've got kind of cloudy start to the day. We did have a shower or two earlier this morning. This afternoon, we're probably clear. According to Environment Canada, we're clear till about mid-afternoon, and then we got a chance of showers or a thunder shower to finish off the day. High today, 26 degrees.

0: is 76 years old. Here she is with James Ingram. Kylie Jenner is 29 years old. I saw something else here that former heavyweight champion boxer Riddick Bowe is 59. Singer flutist Ian Anderson of Jethro Tull is 79 years old. And the only local birthday I see here is she's a columnist and a social influencer or something. Especially around the West Island. Rhonda Massad is celebrating a birthday today. 514-790-0800. If you would like to play the Almost Can't Lose quiz, I've got a pair of tickets to see Deep Purple with special guest Jefferson Starship. There was another band in there, too. Kansas. Isn't Kansas part of that bill as well? August 17th at Place Bell, 514-790-0800.
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0: It is time to play the Almost Can't Lose Quiz. Pretty good effects, huh? Richard's on the line from St. Lazare. Morning, Richard. Morning.
24: Good morning, Andrew. How are you?
0: I'm fine, thanks. A big day today. I understand you're going to the big city.
24: I'm into this. Well, yes, I'm going back to the big city today. It's a long drive, but you can do it.
0: Yeah, where are you? So you're shopping for a Facebook bike?
24: Yeah, I bought a mountain bike on Facebook, and the guy is going to meet me at 8 o'clock in West Mount. So.
0: Okay. How much?
24: Yeah, it was like $300.
0: Yeah? Good deal?
24: Yeah, it was good.
0: You think?
24: That was a great deal. That's why I'm leaving now.
0: Okay. Yeah. Sounds good. So what mountains are you going to bike on when you get this?
24: I think Mount Rigo, and there's some trails around St. Lazare. I like
0: okay.
24: There,
0: so. Sounds like fun. Nothing better than riding on your two-wheeler, is there, Richard? Nothing better.
24: There is, actually. It's great. It is.
0: Yeah. Okay. You be careful out there, though, okay? Make sure your helmet's on properly.
24: I always make sure it's on properly. Okay. Thanks.
0: Are you wearing it right now?
24: I am not.
0: Okay. Because those public security guys who give you tickets in Westmount, they're pretty fast. I would wear a helmet.
24: I'm not riding it. I'm not going to ride it home. I'm going to drive it home.
0: No, I know. I would still wear a helmet, though.
24: Okay.
0: When you're in Westmount. You never know. It's a rough neighborhood. You never know what could happen. Yep. That's what I hear.
24: Okay, I didn't know this. That's a tough
0: route. Okay, enough small talk now. Enough small talk, Richard. We got a pair of tickets to see Deep Purple with special guest Jeff Renison Starship. Didn't I hear that Kansas was on that bill as well? Yeah, it is.
24: That's amazing.
0: Not
24: I've
0: this.
24: Never seen
0: yeah.
24: Kansas.
0: I know. It's going to be fantastic. You'll know a lot of the songs. August 17th at Place Bell.
24: I'm available.
0: Good.
24: Available.
0: Maybe you can get your guitar out and practice Smoke on the Water.
24: That was the first song I learned.
0: Well, you and everybody else. But all right, Richard, we're going to play It's Also Trivial. This is one very difficult question. We'll give you two possible answers, and you tell me who's telling the truth. Okay. The Burj Khalifa is the tallest building in the world. If you were to walk up it, how many steps are there from the ground floor to the 160th floor? How many steps from the ground floor to the 160th floor? Kira?
25: Well, I have that exact number for you. This building's in Dubai, by the way. Very, very tall. It's the exact number is 5,818 steps.
0: Okay. How many steps? How many steps there, Jimmy G?
26: Richard, I want to get you these tickets, and I know my architecture. The actual amount is 2,909, which is half of what Kira said. I want you to get these tickets.
0: Okay. What is it?
24: I think I'm going to go with 2,000.
0: You're right. 2,909.
24: Yeah, I was thinking about 1,800, so 2,000 is close enough.
0: No, that's it. Wow, you're pretty smart, huh? You're smart. Okay, you have a great day. Enjoy your two-wheeler. Thank you. Thanks for listening. Bye-bye. Bye-bye. So coming up, this is a story that you know, I don't know how many water coolers you were hanging around over the weekend, but this is something that formed conversation. To hear about this kid, he wouldn't sit down in his seat. Actually, was it a boy or a girl? I don't see here. I think it was a boy. Child refused to buckle up before takeoff. Plane had to return to the terminal. The flight ended up being canceled because of a bratty kid. Now, was it a bratty kid or was it a child with a problem? That's not clear. But all the headlines I'm seeing is child misbehaves, plane canceled. And we'll take a look at that story next.
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1: 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It's 7 o'clock. I'm Tom Whalen for James Foster with your CTV News Update. 21 degrees and cloudy downtown. Weather details in minutes. Here's what's making news. An East End restaurant, the target of a possible arson overnight. The trial of a man accused of killing his 9-year-old daughter last summer on a trip to New York State continues today, and a much-anticipated public meeting about suspected incidents of racism within the Montreal Police Department. With the latest from the CJAD 800 Traffic Center, here is Debbie Marcellos.
2: Well, it's a pretty good drive in from the South Shore, but in from Laval, we're seeing slowdowns on the 13 South at Saint-Martin. Laurentian South moves well, but on the 440 heading west, just after Highway 19, that's where we have an accident. Traffic backs up from Route 125. And in Saint-Eustache, we have a stalled truck on the 640 East at 25th Avenue, and that's causing some delays as well. We have on Metropolitan westbound, slow and steady traffic from Vio to DeCary, and backs up on Laurentian South at Henry Bourassa. Northbound DeCary slows at Jean Talon. Run to Super C and save until August 12th at Super C. Selection cheese, 375 to 400 grams, are only $4.25 each. That's Super C. Traffic and transit every 15 minutes on CJAD 800. Your next report at 7:15.
1: In the news, Montreal firefighters battling a blaze at a restaurant on Jean Talon East in the Villeray-Saint-Michel Park Extension Borough put a call into the Montreal Police Arson Squad when they discovered the blaze was suspicious in nature. All of this at about 2 o'clock this morning. According to SPVM spokesperson Manuel Couture, preliminary evidence points to a suspect who allegedly smashed the restaurant's window before using an incendiary device to start the blaze. No arrests have been made so far, and no one was injured. The trial of a man accused of killing his 9-year-old daughter last summer while on a trip to New York State is entering its fourth week now. Luciano Fratellin is on trial in Elizabethtown, New York, facing charges of second-degree murder and concealment of a human corpse in the death of Melina Fratellin from Montreal. 46-year-old man has pled not guilty to both charges and has been held without bail since his arrest in July of last year. The prosecution wrapped up its case last week with a 5-hour video recreating the route Fratellin may have taken in the hours before he reported Melina missing. The defense also called its first witness on Friday, but it remained unclear whether Fratellin would take the stand. The 9-year-old girl's body was found in a marsh in a rural area of upstate New York, and an autopsy determined her cause of death to be drowning. Yesterday marked the marquee event of Pride celebrations here in the city. Thousands lined downtown streets to take in the Pride Parade, but this year's festivities took place under the mantle of increased security. Laurence Brisson-Dubreuil reports.
3: For decades, this has been the heart of Pride in Montreal. Thousands of 2SLGBTQ+ people, advocates, and allies fill René Lévesque Boulevard to celebrate, to be seen, and to be together.
4: It's such an important thing to be there and support the community and everything and make sure that they know that they're loved and that they're needed.
5: I love it. I come every year. and I wouldn't miss it for anything.
6: Being at Pride and stuff, you see all the people, you get to dance with everyone, and it feels safe.
7: But this year, that celebration comes with a heightened sense of vulnerability. Last month, a vehicle plowed into a crowd near Berlin's Pride celebrations. One person was killed, and 29 others were injured. The attack has put safety front and center for Pride organizers around the world. Here in Montreal, Fierté Montréal has boosted security ahead of today's parade.
1: Several political leaders attended this year's parade, including Montreal Mayor Soraya Martinez-Ferrada, Quebec Liberal Party leader Charles Milliard, and Quebec Solidaire spokesperson Rupa Gazelle. Montreal police are expected to provide an update at a public meeting tomorrow on a scandal at a station in the North End. Police Chief Fatih Daguerre announced in June that they were disbanding a 16-member patrol unit at that station. He said some officers were suspended and could face criminal charges over allegations of racism and misconduct. And several thousand properties remain under evacuation order or alert on the western shores of southern BC's Okanagan Lake. Thousands of people ordered out of their homes as a wildfire there is still out of control. It broke out on Friday. High winds fueled its rapid growth, prompting evacuation orders within just hours. RCMP say an 80-year-old woman died because of the fire as she tried to escape her home. Officials say structures have definitely been lost, but they don't know yet how many. For interviews and other audio, go to CJAD800.com or download the iHeartRadio app. Your next CTV News update at 7:30.
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0: Yeah, this heated rivalry story, really a story of two televisions. Either one you're never going to watch, I don't want to watch that, to one you watch 50 times because you love it so much. There's heated rivalry stuff coming up with John Moore. Apparently they've cast the new season. And no, he wasn't cast. He's kind of upset about that, but that's okay. He's going to get over it, we hope. John Moore coming up on entertainment. I can tell you, it's going to be a summer day in Montreal. That's how we're going to describe this one. It's typical. We've had a little shower this morning. We're going to be clear and just cloudy with sunny breaks until about 3 o'clock this afternoon. And then something else is supposed to move through, which gives us a risk of a shower or a thunder shower through the afternoon. We don't like that because Nova is having their golf tournament today, and we don't want them to get rained on. Those people. Mix of sun and cloud tomorrow and a high of 26, and 26 and sunny on Wednesday. Right now at Trudeau International Airport, it is cloudy and 21 degrees. We're taking a look at a story that kind of baffled a lot of us over the weekend. Why a Porter flight out of Victoria, British Columbia was on the way to Toronto, why it was canceled Thursday evening, and what a young child refusing to get belted in have to do with that.
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12: 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Just

0: The child wasn't being bratty or uncontrollable. Rather, they were very scared. They kept hiding under their seat, and if they got forced into being strapped in, they kind of slid out underneath. Passengers were frustrated. The flight was canceled eventually, and you kind of wonder why, but it was something to do with a curfew. And John Graddick is on the line. Good morning.
1: Good morning, sir.
0: So when you hear a story like this, what stands out to you from an aviation perspective?
1: Oh, the Transportation Safety Board 11 years ago made the recommendation to make child restraint systems mandatory on board airplanes. And guess what? Transport Canada hasn't done anything since. So, you know, a car seat's mandatory in your car, right?
0: Yeah.
1: It's optional on an airplane.
0: Okay.
1: So if a child had been in an approved seat and a car seat on the airplane, none of this would have happened. So our own safety board has been urging on about to close that gap for years, and nothing's been done.
0: Well, it's interesting because, I mean, I don't know what exactly how old this child was, but described as a small child.
1: Yeah.
0: You can, like, what's the difference between when someone flies with a baby held in their arms or a child? Like, what does it matter if the child's not buckled in? Why is it so serious?
1: Oh, no, what happened, you know, the issue really came up to a head when we had an aircraft a crash up in 2015. We had a first air crash over in Nunavut. A six-month-old child died, even held in a lap as in his mother's lap as
0: right.
1: a lap infant, and couldn't be kept restrained. So the child became a projectile on the airplane, and the child died on the airplane. So you know it's really the child lap allowance remains in place today. You can basically go on an airplane and you can hold onto a 20-pound infant in your lap at takeoff.
0: Yeah,
1: but you can't hold your cup of coffee, can you?
0: No, that's true.
1: And it's so, you know, we got to clean this up. This is crazy. You know, there are rules, but to your point, you know, the flight was canceled not because of the child. It was canceled because Victoria has a very, very strict curfew that the last operation should be at 12:30. By the time they got the airplane back to the gate, deplaned the passengers, yeah. took their bags off the airplane, got the flight plan refiled, and we're ready to go. It was past 12:30, and that's why
0: right.
1: the airport basically said cancel.
0: Well, kind of semantics, because it was because of the kid. If the kid didn't act up, the flight would have just taken off. But
1: right.
0: we don't. To be fair, we don't know about the situation of the child. Like what is the mental capacity of the child? If it's a different situation. If it was just a kid that was out of control, or if it was something else. But,
1: yeah, we don't know. Yeah, you're right. The data is not there. We're
0: no.
1: just making, we're speculating on what the conditions are.
0: But it certainly, like, the head makes a good headline, I can tell you, John. Oh. Like, a very, the people must have, like, so now the flight's rescheduled for the next day.
1: Yeah.
0: What happens to all the people who are on the airplane?
1: Oh, well, the only obligation Porter has is to get you back to your destination.
0: That's it.
1: And that's it. They don't even pay for cabs or rebooking or any obligations that are, you miss your connection from Toronto to Moncton or St. John's or to Deer Lake. You miss it. There's no obligation on Porter to basically provide you with any kind of compensation for a missed event or a reservation that's been canceled as a result of you being late. So the only obligation they have under the Air Passenger Protection Rights legislation is for them to basically put you on another flight to get you to your destination within 48 hours of your original booking. And, of course, the flight left 24 hours late. So there you go. You're on your own.
0: Imagine when this child becomes a grown-up and gets to think of all the press clippings they'll have. Of that,
1: I don't know. Somebody's gonna remind this kid when he turns 21. Remember this.
0: But this is so interesting because if this was an adult causing a ruckus and had to be taken off the plane, you'd probably be fined or arrested.
1: Of course, yeah.
0: You know,
1: yeah, you would. The RCMP would get on the airplane.
0: Yeah,
1: the RCMP would get on the airplane and then get you off the airplane.
0: So, what are the legal ramifications of this, like long range?
1: I think that, first of all, you have to enforce rules that basically allow you to make sure that, a child basically who has, doesn't have the age of reason yet, basically is not in a way threatening the safety on board the airplane. And then, the captain called shot. He basically said, no, I'm not,

0: leaving this airport until such time as everybody is seated and everybody's restrained. And that's his call. And I think that was the right call to make. You know, the question, you know, in the back of my mind legally, you know, the airport authority, you know, the guys running the airport and running the curfew, they kind of blew it. And they said, let's just get this airplane off the ground. Get it out of here.
1: They could. It was half an hour past curfew. That's it.
0: No big deal. No. You know, one airplane. But, you know, but these guys were really sticklers for that curfew. And then, welcome to Victoria. So, you know, there's a couple of things that could have happened differently. And I'm not sure how the mechanics of this will get reviewed again. But, you know, we'll have to get, you know, there are rules and there are ways to get through the rules for exceptional circumstances.
1: Yeah.
0: And this was an exceptional circumstance. There are not many hotel rooms left this time of year in
1: anywhere.
0: In Victoria, especially.
1: Anywhere.
0: You know,
1: and
0: you had David Foster's big deal on the weekend in Victoria. So hotels were full, planes were full. There was no way these passengers were going to get out of there. And it took 24 hours to get out. So legally, the rules are very, very clear. But the question is, practically, how do you make this a better situation?
1: Yeah.
0: And there ought to have been some flexibility.
1: That, I saw that correctly, that they didn't get out till the next evening, right?
0: 10:45 Friday night.
1: Good.
0: 24 hours later.
1: Unbelievable.
0: Lovely.
1: Yeah, yeah, lovely. You have a great day, John. Thank you.
0: Andrew, anytime, sir. Have a good one.
1: You too. John McGraddick, McGill University, 717. And traffic. Here is Debbie Marcellos. Hello, Deb.
2: Hello, Andrew. It's a pretty light drive now, considering it was heavy earlier, about a half an hour ago. It was much heavier than it is right now. On Metropolitan westbound, it just slows from Pinef into DeCary, but moving steadily. And DeCary Expressway has cleared out. The Trans-Canada and Highway 20 are moving well. In from Laval, just a minor slowdown on the 13 southbound at Saint-Martin, and it opens up at Sampson. So moving well at the Bisson Bridge. In from the South Shore, it's all clear. Heading to the South Shore, ongoing roadwork at Lafontaine Tunnel, so that's slowing from before Sherbrooke. Heading out to Vaudreuil, though, we do have a stalled vehicle on the Illatorte Bridge right at the beginning of the span, and so a little heavy in Senneville as you merge onto the Illatorte Bridge to Vaudreuil, but no problems in from Vaudreuil on the TCAN or the 20. 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
1: Thank you. 7:19. The forecast for today, we have a chance of a shower, a thunder shower this afternoon, and a high today of 26 degrees. Things look pretty good for Tuesday and Wednesday in the Montreal area. Right now at Trudeau International Airport, it's cloudy and 21 degrees. Coming up after your, in just a moment, okay, John Moore is back from vacation on entertainment. The White House has stopped using this person's songs. Matt Damon film, number one on Netflix. And this is pretty interesting. A sign of the times, I guess. Harry Potter star says that she has made much more money doing this than she ever did acting.
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1: And the triumphant return from Squirrel Safari of John Moore on entertainment. And why are we listening to Taylor Swift there, pal?
10: Yeah, well, first of all, it's nice to be back. It's nice to be on with you. Mm-hmm. The White House was using Taylor Swift songs in some of the videos that were being posted to promote Donald Trump. And the interesting thing here is Swift never made any public comment, but the assumption is there was a lawyer's letter saying, you know, drop the songs. You can't have them. Trump has previously criticized Swift for endorsing Kamala Harris. And he said recently on Truth Social, has anyone noticed that since I said I hate Taylor Swift, she's no longer hot?
1: Oh.
10: And like, no, I don't think we have.
1: Heated Rivalry announced the cast for season two.
10: They did, and you can be forgiven for not knowing who these actors are, Justice Smith and Charlie Gillespie. But what I find interesting, I've actually read all five books in the series, and this is the story of a really tough hockey enforcer who falls for a goofy team social media manager. And the social media manager, the hockey player is closeted, but the social media manager is out and very happy. And what I can tell you is actually the book that they decided to go with is number two in the series for season one. And that's because that is the best story. But the problem is they burned the first book by having that famous scene that we always talk about together where the hockey player comes out of the closet, because that's quite instrumental to book two. But the interesting thing is this particular book is kind of drab, so it'll be interesting to see what they can do with it.
1: Okay. And did you get the call to be on the series yet?
10: I did not. I was just talking to my agent, actually, and she said that when they posted all the roles, it's not listed. So I guess it doesn't exist, so I can't play it. But I wish Jacob Tierney would call me back.
1: He's a little busy now.
10: Well, you talk to him, don't you?
1: No. I think when the thing exploded.
10: Yeah.
1: Around Christmas or just after Christmas, I did text him and say, congratulate him. And he just texted back. It was quite overwhelming, but I haven't reached out to him since. I figure he's very busy.
10: Well, he's never answered any of my texts.
1: I wasn't asking
10: that
1: him
10: every day.
1: I wasn't asking him for anything. I mean, I'm just assuming that I won't be in any more episodes, that they'll get somebody super famous to do all the stuff. I mean, they have casted some well-known actors now for the next season, no?
10: Yeah, well, isn't that interesting that it was so difficult to get that thing produced that they couldn't find an American producer who wanted to collaborate with them, and they used unknown actors, and now people are begging to appear in it.
1: Yeah, it is. Including you. Matt Damon.
10: Yes.
1: This Matt Damon film is number one on Netflix.
10: It's called The Rip, and it's the platform's biggest movie of the year. Weird-ass thing, though, is it's kind of hard to get a fix. Like, you know, normally we talk about box office, but when it comes to streaming, the way they rate it is the number of minutes watched.
1: Really?
10: So Matt Damon's Netflix thriller, The Rip, has racked up 4.432 billion minutes watched. Mm-hmm. And that, for me, is kind of like when somebody says, why, this forest fire is as big as Arkansas.
1: Yeah.
10: Okay, what?
1: Yeah, what does that mean? And finally, I didn't see this on your list, but I just saw this morning. I thought it was interesting. There's an actress named Jessie Cave who played, it's one of the smaller parts in the Harry Potter movies, but it's, you know, she was, calls her a star here, Lavender Brown was the name was her name of her character. She says she's made more money brushing her hair on OnlyFans in a year and a half than she did in her entire acting career.
10: I actually love the categories that some people have for the stuff they do. Like
1: brushing
10: her hair. Unpacking things is huge.
1: You have a good day. Nice to have you back, pal. Take
10: you
1: care. John Moore, CJAD Entertainment. Peter Vriones, TSN 690. And Peter, I thought that it was supposed to be, you know, going into the Owls versus the Elks on over the weekend, that this was supposed to be a close game. It wasn't. We blew them out.
6: Yes, they blew them out of the water, Andrew. What an incredible performance by the Alouettes. A 48-30 victory. And pretty much wall-to-wall, it was not close. They proved, the Alouettes did, that there's no 1A, 1B kind of situation here in the CFL. They are far and away the best team in the league.
1: It's just
6: up to them. They could be the only ones that stop themselves. So the Owls offense has just been rolling, the defense opportunistic, and Davis Alexander, what more can we say about this guy? He just makes play after play after play, and he's going to be the most outstanding player in the Canadian Football League.
1: We want him to stay healthy, though, right?
6: Yes, that is the big thing. He dealt with some hamstring issues last year, so he looks great. He looks like he's back to 100%, and that whole offense is just a juggernaut right now.
1: You know, I got this weird feeling. We've been talking about how bad the Jays have been all season, but they come out of the weekend 3.5 games back of wild card spot, and they're going to play against the team that has the wild card spot right now, the Boston Red Sox. I mean, I think they're gonna scratch it out.
6: Wow, they pulled you back in, Andrew.
1: Yeah,
6: they pulled you back in.
1: They pulled me back in.
6: So 3.5, it's not an insurmountable deficit, but my concern with the Jays, even though that they've been winning series and after the trade deadline when they sold off a lot of assets, they seem to be playing ticked off right now, which is a good thing. For professional athletes, they really have that sense of urgency because they understand that the time is now. But my concern is how many teams they have to leapfrog. There are 6 teams ahead of them for that final wild card spot. And even though they're playing the Red Sox, I don't think they should be aiming to catch the Red Sox because their record is significantly better than what the Jays are boasting. But we'll see. I mean, crazier things have happened.
1: You know, I'm no baseball analyst, but I know that if they score more runs than the other team, they're going to win the games.
6: You're going to have a chance if you do that.
1: Thank you. And Leila Fernandez is out in the tennis in Toronto.
6: Yes, she was the final Canadian standing in singles action. She lost to Naomi Osaka yesterday on center court, 6-4, 6-4. A nice run for Leila Fernandez. She beat Mira Andreeva, the number 5 seed in the tournament, in the previous round. So really nice to see her go a little bit deeper in her hometown there, or in her home country, I should say. But overall, for the Canadians, it's been a disappointing National Bank Open. But I will say this, on the men's side, the previous champ, Ben Shelton, is still alive. So,
1: But everyone thinks that this guy, Rafael Hoder of Spain, is something else.
6: Yeah, he's really good.
1: That's the big match tonight against Arthur Fils, a couple of favorites.
6: Yes, Arthur Fils is a really exciting player to watch as well, and Hoder is going to be a name that we hear for a very long time. He's young, and he's an up-and-comer, but he's already had some success.
1: It's Peter Vriones on sports. Just looking at the forecast for this evening, and we're hoping for clear skies over the next couple of days. Andrew Fisikas, the night sky guy, says there's something coming your way. All you have to do is look up. We'll tell you which direction. Coming up after your 7:30 CTV News update. As Tom Whalen has not quite made it to the news chair, can you wake up, Tom, and tell him it's exactly 7:30 at the tone? Beep. There's the tone. Tom Whalen on the way with your 7:30 CTV News update. Then Andrew Fisikas, the night sky guy, has some stuff for you. He's right on top of everything. And we're going to talk so-called star candidates with Robert Libman, former M&A. Now, he does some political analysts. You know who Robert Libman is, coming up after 8 o'clock.
11: Good morning. It's 7:30. I'm Tom Whalen with your CTV News Update. Overcast, 21 degrees, some rain in your forecast today. Andrew will have the full weather details in just a few minutes. Here's what's making news right now. A parasitic outbreak in the province linked to travel, not lettuce. Overnight cases of arson and shots fired in the city. The trial for a man accused of murdering his daughter continues today. With the latest from the CJAD 800 Traffic Center, here is Debbie Marcellos.
2: Well, a pretty good drive in from the South Shore and in from Laval. On the 40 westbound, though, heading out to Vaudreuil, we have a stall at the beginning of the Illitorp Bridge, and that's backing up traffic now from Boulevard des Anciens Combattants on the westbound Trans-Canada. Eastbound Trans-Canada, just before Illitorp at the Cité des Jeunes entrance to the eastbound 40 in Vaudreuil. That's where we have an incident. Traffic backing up from St. Charles Avenue headed toward Montreal. On the northbound DeCary, it's busy at Royal Mount. Met westbound is slow from Pinef to DeCary. It backs up on Laurentian South at Henry Bourassa. There's no shortcut for saving time, but saving money is simple. 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
11: In the news, a parasitic outbreak linked to lettuce has infected thousands of people and even killed two in the United States. Here in Quebec, health officials are saying there are hundreds of cases, but assure us that none are tied to local produce, nor the outbreak in the States. CTV's Sweta Rassi, following the story, she spoke to Claire Langteau, a local produce vendor, and an infectious disease specialist, Dr. Donald Vinn.
12: He says it's travel related, specifically to Mexico. In the U.S., where cases are in the thousands and two people have died, officials there have traced the outbreak to shredded lettuce from a Taylor Farms facility in central Mexico. But in Quebec, Dr. Vinn says the food chain is not compromised.
13: So people have to make a distinction that we can't just get the word lettuce in our mind and say, okay, we have to avoid all lettuce.
12: CTV News reached out to the Quebec Produce Growers Association, but did not hear back in time for broadcast. For Langteau, it's all about trust.
14: If anything, because we're an organic grower, there's a level of trust with what we sell. And so if anything, people are like, oh, it's nice to be buying your lettuce instead of other lettuce. So it's not been an issue at all.
11: In fact, Langteau says that trust has been good for business. Montreal Police Arson Squad was called to investigate a suspicious blaze by Montreal firefighters early this morning. The fire department was battling a fire at a restaurant on Jean Talon East at about 2 a.m. in the Villerie-Saint-Michel Park Extension Borough when they discovered an incendiary device. According to SPVM spokesperson Manuel Couture, preliminary evidence points to a suspect allegedly smashing the restaurant's window before using the incendiary device to start the fire. No arrests have been made so far, and no one was injured. Meanwhile, Montreal police are investigating after gunfire was heard in Verdun last night. According to SPVM spokesperson Manuel Couture, 911 calls came in just before midnight in the area of Galt and Hadley. When police arrived, they found a vehicle that had been hit by gunfire and several shell casings on the ground. The K-9 unit was called in. No suspects were found. No injuries reported. The investigation is continuing. The trial of the man accused of killing his nine-year-old daughter last summer during a trip to New York State is now entering its fourth week. Luciano Fratellin is on trial in Elizabethtown, New York for the second-degree murder and concealing a human body in connection with the death of Melina Fratellin, who lived with her mother here in Montreal. The 46-year-old has pled not guilty to both charges and has been held without bail since his arrest in July of 2025. Prosecution concluded its case last week by playing a five-hour video retracing the route Fratellin may have taken in the hours leading up to Melina being reported missing. While the National Bank Open is in full swing here in town, citizens took to the streets yesterday to oppose the expansion of Tennis Canada's facilities at Jarry Park. A demonstration was held against the construction of a new tennis stadium and the addition of four practice courts, which protesters say would threaten to reduce public access to the park. The mobilization spearheaded by the Common Front for the Defense of Jarry Park, which brings together 14 organizations and associations. This is Louis Thibault, a spokesperson for the group.
15: The space they're going to take, they're not actually going to destroy just the baseball court. They're actually destroying many mature trees that are already doing the work of draining, giving us shade, giving us pure air. You cannot just change this with a new baby tree and do like if 60 years was worth of nothing.
11: Tennis Canada says that the current stadium and the area around it would be used as green space and would be accessible to the public. More news at ctvnewsmontreal.ca, including the reason behind REM disruptions over the weekend. Your next CTV News update at 8 o'clock.
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1: I don't hear the accent. Hale is from Liverpool. One of electronics music's most recognizable voices, song Escape. She was playing yesterday at the Bell Oasis stage at Ilsonic. And that turned out to be a beautiful today, a beautiful day yesterday. What about today? Not sure. Mainly cloudy to start. You will see the sun at times. A chance of showers this afternoon. A very good chance. They're giving us an 80% chance of showers around mid-afternoon. Risk of a thunderstorm late this afternoon. High of 26, humidex of 31. Tomorrow, it's going to clear out a little bit. A mix of sun and cloud and a high of 26 degrees. Nice day tomorrow. And then sunny and 26 for Wednesday. Right now at Trudeau International Airport, it is 21 degrees under a mostly cloudy sky. Feels like 27 with the humidex. A lot of stuff apparently going on in the night sky in the next few days, and we'll take a look at that next.
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1: It is 7:40. Andrew Fizikas, the night sky guy, science writer, speaker, and broadcaster. Are you telling me? Good morning, Andrew.
0: Good morning.
1: What's a partial solar eclipse, and when is this happening?
0: Yeah, this is exciting. This Wednesday in like 2 days.
1: Oh, and it's gonna be a nice day. Apparently,
0: it's supposed to be nice. Yeah. The forecast is looking very, very good. Lots of sun, and if that holds true, on Wednesday, August 12th, we will see a bite taken out of the sun, just under 30% of the sun will be covered. It'll look like a bite taken out of a cookie. And that will be the silhouette of the moon moving in front of the sun. And while we see a partial eclipse, our friends overseas on the other side of the Atlantic, from Iceland down to Spain, are going to see a total eclipse. And we'll see part of that as a partial eclipse. That's the part of the event that we'll see in the Montreal area. And this is going to happen, the peak, the maximum part of the eclipse, and this is the most dramatic part, is it going to be at 1:45 p.m. So midday, 1:45 p.m. And what's very important that people have to remember is to safely watch the eclipse, because you don't want to look at the sun with the unaided eye. You need eclipse glasses. So perhaps people still have their glasses.
1: Yeah,
0: eclipse
1: I do.
0: Glasses
1: as a
0: from
1: fact.
0: 2024. Yeah. Remember the beautiful total?
1: Yeah.
0: Yeah. So a lot of people said, so just bring those out, and this is like the perfect time to use it. This is a rare event. We don't really get to see things like this very often. So it's a beautiful thing. And by the way, Andrew, one of the things that'll be cool to watch for, even if you don't have eclipse glasses, is if you have like a leaf trees around you, you'll see that the sun shining through the trees will create this really cool like hundreds of little eclipses of the sun visible on the sidewalk, on the ground. It's an amazing effect that only happens during partial eclipses.
1: So and I guess during a partial eclipse, I mean, it's a little easy to resist looking up at the sun, because during a full eclipse, like, you feel like it's covered, right? But it's still going to be very bright. Anyway.
0: Exactly. So a misconception people actually have is that when you have totality, which means the entire disk of the sun is covered by the moon and everything goes dark for a couple of minutes, that's when it's safe to take off your glasses. You can actually look at the sun because it's completely covered. But it's the partial phases where it's dangerous, and you do need to have eclipse glasses. And that's what's happening on Wednesday.
1: So what's this meteor shower that's going to be visible next few days?
0: And can you believe it? This is like the amazing week for sky watching, because it's a double header. On Wednesday night, after the eclipse, after we're done watching that beautiful eclipse and hopefully the clear skies hold, Wednesday night into Thursday morning is the peak time for the Perseid meteor shower. And this is something you and I have talked about for many years. It's an annual tradition. Every August 12th into the 13th is when you see shooting stars, a lot of them. And this year is supposed to be very good, the Perseids, because there's no moon in the sky. Of course, the moon was in front of the sun just a few hours before. So there is no moon in the sky, which means it's ideal darkness to see all the meteors that are part of the Perseids. And we're talking, if you're in a dark area, if you can get away from the city, say the Laurentians or the Eastern Townships, and it's fairly dark, you can see upwards of 100 shooting stars per hour. on Wednesday night. And if you're stuck in the city, that number is still really amazing. We're talking about 20 to 30 shooting stars you could see from a typical suburban backyard. You just make sure you turn off all your lights and your cell phone so your eyes get adapted to the darkness. It's as simple as that. No telescope, no binoculars. Just sit back and enjoy those beautiful shooting stars and make some wishes.
1: Okay, what part of the sky do I look at?
0: Ah, that's what's so great about it. There is no particular
1: best part.
0: Yeah, it's just the overhead sky. So you want to find a spot that you have an amazing view of the overhead sky, so you don't have any buildings or trees that are in your way. And if you're out with your friends or family, maybe you turn your backs to each other so you get to cover different parts of the sky. And because they're going to be flying right across the sky, and they go really fast, within a fraction of a second, most of these, and they're about the size of a little marble, most of these stones.
1: Thank God they were bigger, we'd be in trouble. I was watching something the other day about the big one, the 10-kilometer wide meteor that hit the Earth 66 million years ago. Don't want that to happen again.
0: Well, we're lucky. This is safe. This is a really cool light show.
1: Okay, so we're watching basically these little marbles burn up in our atmosphere. Is that what that is?
0: Exactly. So we're actually, Earth is hitting a cloud of these, a huge, gigantic cloud of these little pebbles and stones and dust particles. And we plow through that cloud every year around mid-August. And you don't have to wait until Wednesday. You'll probably tonight, if it's clear, you'll see quite a bit of meteors, maybe like 5-10 shooting stars per hour. This is the start of it as Earth is entering that cloud. And then on Wednesday, we're in the center, the thickest part of that space cloud of material. And that's why the number of meteors really skyrocket on Wednesday night when we're at the center of that cloud.
1: Always a pleasure, Andrew. Thank you so much.
0: My pleasure. Clear skies.
1: Clear skies. Andrew Fisikas, the night sky guy. It is 7:47 and watching your ride in CJAD 800 traffic brought to you by The Met. There's a new way to travel in Greater Montreal. The Met. Montreal Metropolitan Airport is now open. Discover The Met. Here is Debbie Marcellos.
2: Well, Andrew, a pretty good drive now. In from the South Shore, no problems. In from Laval, it's moving well. On the 15 South to board the Metropolitan, it's backing up at Côte-Berthue. On the Met West, we have volume, but it's moving steadily from Pinneuf into Decarie. And northbound Decarie slows at Jean Talon. They've cleared the stall at the Île-de-Tourte Bridge, Highway 40 westbound, heading into Vaudreuil. So no longer a problem for you. And an issue we had on the Vaudreuil side toward Montreal has also cleared out. So it's moving well on the Tican and the 20 in from Vaudreuil. 25 South for Lafontaine Tunnel backing up at Sherbrooke as you merge into one lane to the South Shore for ongoing road work. 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Your next report at 8 o'clock.
1: Oh, it's nice. It's warm. 21 degrees, 27 with the humidex of the airport. You can see forever. It is a cloudy sky right now. We're expecting mid-afternoon, maybe a chance, very good chance of showers or a thunder shower. High today, 26. Mix of sun and cloud tomorrow. Nice day, 26 degrees. And then Wednesday, sunshine and a high of 26. It is a 7:48. And coming up... coming up next, Dr. Mitch Shulman is on the way. Olivia O'Malley is doing assignments today for CTV News Montreal. Good morning, Olivia.
3: Good morning, Andrew.
1: What are you working on?
3: Well, the SPVM chief is in the hot seat. Montreal police are set to answer questions from the public for the first time since 14 officers were reassigned and two were suspended for allegations of racism in Montreal North. That meeting is tomorrow, so we tee up that meeting. Rockland sold for $1. The shopping center was sold in May for $1 to a former executive of the company that owned it. And we have the details on what might be next for them all. And Andrew, how do you like your corn? Like corn on the cob, butter, salt?
1: I think it's I'm salty enough. Butter, just butter.
3: Butter,
1: butter's fine.
3: Just butter, no
1: just
3: salt.
1: Butter. Well, I you know I'm not against salt or anything like that, but it's good just with butter, I think.
3: Yeah, I agree. I like it to do it, but you'll be happy because the Quebec farmers are harvesting more corn than we can get our cobs on. So the cost is gone down, so you can have more corn with butter.
1: Okay. I'm getting to the point, that point of corn season where I've had enough. You know what I mean?
4: Really?
1: At some point you get it, you know, it's like, I've had enough of this stuff.
4: I haven't had one.
1: Really?
4: I've been holding out. Yeah.
1: Okay.
4: I'm a sucker for a fresh, in-season produce. So I wait until the peak moment.
1: Well, get at it. Olivia O'Malley, CTV News Montreal. You can watch those stories tonight at 5, 6, and 11:30 on CTV, the CTV News app, and on Crave. And as well as, do you know that you can watch your Mitsumi there at 6 on, there's a podcast now available on the iHeartRadio app that has the whole thing for you if you want to catch the entire 6 o'clock news. And I'm always amazed at how good it sounds on radio when you, even without the pictures, you get your stories there. 7:50. A 2-minute checkup with Dr. Mitch Shulman. 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
1: Good morning, Dr. Mitch.
15: Good morning to you, sir.
1: So brain fog, this is something that a lot of us get from time to time. I was actually talking to a friend of mine who had given up wine for 2 or 3 days and said that that they felt not as foggy.
15: Yeah. It's a common condition. People sort of take it for, I would say, for granted until it hits them, and then they're really bothered by it. And it's that sense of, you know, your brain's moving slowly, you're having trouble focusing or concentrating or forgetting things, and it's a common occurrence. It often happens when you're sleep-deprived, right? That's one of the most common, or dehydrated, right? Because the circulation isn't as good to your brain as it should be, and your body's trying to warn you, hey, get some fluid into you. But it can also happen as you're recovering from a flu or from a cold or from COVID, right? For at least a week afterwards, you're just not yourself. But there are some significant medical conditions that can cause it. And that's why we tell people, if it persists, if it's something that isn't going away, then you really do need to speak to a healthcare professional and have it looked at. And so the things we're talking about are things like, maybe you're anemic. Could it be that your thyroid levels? The thyroid is basically that organ in your neck that sets the level of your metabolism. And if your thyroid is off, usually hypo, underactive, that'll cause a problem. You could be pre-diabetic. You could be having trouble with your blood sugar, and that would cause your brain not to fire as well as it should, and it would make you feel foggy. Certainly, if you're depressed, one of the symptoms of depression can actually be you just can't break out of that fog. You can't break out of that mindset. And that you may not even realize that you're depressed, but you just can't get your brain to function because it's just so slow. And there's some more serious diseases, things like MS, multiple sclerosis, lupus. They can all present with some form of brain fog. And there are many, we talked about the cold and all that, but there are many infections, which as a result of them, like Lyme disease. Part of what people may feel when they're suffering from Lyme is that they just can't clear their thoughts. They have other things going on, muscle aches and pains and all that, but they just can't get their mind focused. So the key thing is to realize that it can happen to almost any of us, to make sure that it isn't the result of something that you can easily correct. So if you're not getting enough sleep, you'll know that, right? You'll just look around going, I'm exhausted. Well, nap and see if that clears it up and try and get enough sleep. In terms of dehydration is really a function of the temperature outside, the humidity outside, what else you're eating, and what your activity level is. So to say that someone needs 2 liters a day is really not fair. It really depends on what you're up to, and you know how much liquid you need. When you wake up in the morning after, quote-unquote, fasting overnight, your urine is very dark. It's very concentrated. If you're drinking enough during the day, you are going to the bathroom on a regular basis, and your urine becomes almost transparent, just slightly yellow. No matter what you're drinking or doing, that'll tell you that you need to drink more and make certain that you're getting enough liquid in. And remember, when you're replacing the liquid, you want a variety of liquids, right? You don't want to just use sugary drinks or artificially sweetened drinks or just coffee. You want to make sure that you're giving yourself a variety of different liquids so you're replacing the minerals, the salts that your body is also losing on a regular basis, either in sweat or otherwise. But if you're doing all those things and you're saying, you know what, my brain just isn't clearing at all, it really is a reason to be seen by a healthcare professional so we can do the tests, we can check your thyroid function, we can check your sugar, we can do all those things and make sure you're actually okay.
1: I got a brain scan and they found nothing.
15: Really?
1: Yeah.
15: You know, it's so, I'm not going to do it. Not going to do it.
1: Come on. Come on, I know you
15: want to.
1: Come on.
15: It's like taking candy from a baby. There are certain steps I will not take. Even I will not go that far.
1: Wait a second. I think I just got something for you. Oh, you're going to like this.
15: What? Go ahead.
1: Tina, who's constantly listening for,
15: good morning,
1: for
15: Tina.
1: Possible. She said, hey, Dr. Mitch, what do you call it when a pig loses its memory?
15: I don't know. What do you call it when a pig loses its memory?
1: Amnesia.
15: Oh, am I going to use... I thank you, Tina. I plan to use that one.
1: You have a great day.
15: Bye-bye.
1: That's Dr. Mitch Shulman. Coming up after your 8 o'clock CTV News update, reaching for the stars, star candidates. Is it good for politics?
0: Good morning. It's 8 o'clock. I'm Tom Whelan for James Foster with your CTV News update. 21 degrees, cloudy downtown, some rain on the way today. Here's what's making news right now. A parasitic outbreak in the province linked to travel, not lettuce. The trial of a man accused of killing his 9-year-old daughter last summer during a trip to New York State continues today, and a much-anticipated public meeting about suspected incidents of racism within the Montreal Police Department. With the latest now from the CJAD 800 Traffic Center, here is Debbie Marcellos.
2: Well, Tom, we're enjoying a pretty light drive. Traffic moves well in from the South Shore. No problems in from Laval. TransCanada and Highway 20 all clear in from Vaudreuil. Northbound to Cary does bunch up just after Queen Mary, Côte Saint-Luc Road. And we're seeing delays on the Met westbound between Saint-Michel and to Cary. Just some minor slowdowns through that area. Usual delays. Laurentian south aboard the Met, slowing at Henri Bourassa. And ongoing roadwork at La Fontaine Tunnel. So that's heavy on 25 South from Sherbrooke as you merge into one lane to the South Shore. A new phase of retirement living at Chartwell de Prescott in Vaudreuil-Dorion. 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Traffic and transit every 15 minutes on CJAD 800. Your next report at 8:15.
0: In the news, a parasite outbreak linked to lettuce has infected thousands of people and even killed two in the U.S. Health officials here in Quebec say there are hundreds of cases, but assure that none are tied to local produce nor the outbreak in the States. CTV's Sweta Rassi following that story.
16: Quebec's health ministry has reported 223 cases of cyclosporiasis so far this year. That's nearly triple compared to the same time last year. It spreads through contaminated food and water and can leave people with diarrhea for weeks. While cases are on the rise south of the border, infectious disease specialist Dr. Don Vinh says the surge here is not tied to the U.S. outbreak at all.
17: In Quebec, it is true that there is an unusually large increase in the number of cyclospora infections this summer. The epidemiological investigations of those cases are not related to a common food source.
0: Dr. Vinh says, unlike the U.S. cases that were tied to shredded lettuce, the cases here were linked to travel, particularly to Mexico. Trial of a man accused of killing his 9-year-old daughter last summer while on a trip from Montreal to upstate New York is entering its fourth week. Luciano Fratellin is on trial in Elizabethtown, New York, on charges of second-degree murder and concealment of a human corpse in the drowning last summer of Montreal's Melina Fratellin. The prosecution wrapped up its case last week with a 5-hour video recreating the route Fratellin may have taken in the hours before he reported his daughter missing. Montreal police expected to provide an update at a public meeting tomorrow on a scandal at a station in the North End. Police Chief Fatty Daguerre announced in June that they were disbanding a 16-member patrol unit at that station. He said some officers were suspended and could be facing criminal charges over allegations of racism and misconduct. Yesterday marked the marquee event of Pride celebrations here in the city. Thousands lined downtown streets to take in the Pride parade, but this year's festivities took place under the mantle of increased security. Laurence Bisson-Dubreuil from CTV with that report.
18: For decades, this has been the heart of Pride in Montreal. Thousands of 2S LGBTQ plus people, advocates, and allies fill the Nativec Boulevard to celebrate, to be seen, and to be together.
19: It's such an important thing to be there and support the community and everything and make sure that they know that they're loved and that they're needed.
20: I love it. I come every year.
3: and I wouldn't miss it for anything.
4: Being at Pride and stuff, you see all the people, you get to dance with everyone, and it feels safe.
5: But this year, that celebration comes with a heightened sense of vulnerability. Last month, a vehicle plowed into a crowd near Berlin's Pride celebrations. One person was killed, and 29 others were injured. The attack has put safety front and center for Pride organizers around the world. Here in Montreal, Fierté Montréal has boosted security ahead of today's parade.
0: Several political leaders attended this year's parade, including Montreal Mayor Soraya Martinez-Ferrada, Quebec Liberal Party leader Charles Meillard, and Quebec Solidaire spokesperson Ruba Ghazal. And finally, the BC Wildfire Service says that the wildfire known as the Bald Range Fire west of Okanagan Lake was pegged at 136 square kilometers in size yesterday, as it still burns out of control on the outskirts of Summerland. The community of 12,000 people was ordered evacuated after the fire erupted on Friday and quickly blew east. About 10,000 homes are under evacuation order in the Summerland and Peachland areas. About 3,200 other homes are under lower level evacuation alerts. The Bald Range fire has triggered a provincial state of emergency and is believed to have claimed the life of an elderly woman in Meadow Valley. 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
20: And it's first and goal from the 9. Receivers go in motion. Alexander looking to throw out to the outside. He's got Philpott turning up towards the pylon. Touchdown, Montreal!
1: See, I don't know if you've been following
20: Philpott got two.
1: But the Owls are doing great this year. What are they, 7-1 now? And they beat the Edmonton Elks over the only team they'd lost to this season. But they're looking fantastic. So nice. Somebody to cheer for. So, and the Jays are only 3.5 games back now of a wild card spot. So that, I mean, you're saying there's a chance. The forecast for today, here we go. We do have a chance of a shower. Or I'm just looking at, let me take another look at the hourlies for you, okay? That's a cool weather talk for hour by hour of the weather forecast. As of about 3 o'clock, they're talking about a few showers, a risk of a thunderstorm at about 80% chance. But prior to that, we're just looking at mainly cloudy or cloudy. But then the thunderstorm possibility remains with us basically through the afternoon and into the evening as well. But remember, originally yesterday's forecast looked terrible, but yesterday turned out to be a fantastic day. Tuesday, tomorrow, a mix of sun and cloud, high of 26 degrees, and then sunny and 26 on Wednesday. That is CJAD Dormez-vous weather. Right now it is cloudy and 21 degrees. Quite a nice morning at Trudeau International Airport. Talking about star candidates for the upcoming election. Yeah, there's going to be a provincial election in October. Are they good for politics? We'll take a look at that next.
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1: It is 8:11. Robert Libman, a former member of the National Assembly, leader of the Equality Party, and Gazette political columnist, is on the line. Morning, Robert.
25: Good morning, Andrew.
1: We talk about star candidates. How would you describe what a star candidate is?

0: be able to put their life on hold and dive into the dog-eat-dog world of Quebec politics in order to run for that party. It shows a belief in that party and a belief in that leader. That's why I think it's very important for parties to be able to trot out some of these star candidates during a campaign. It sets a perception, it creates a bandwagon, and voters want to be able to see that they're competent individuals as part of a team that could be ready for governing.
1: Do these competencies that these star candidates have, you know, gained during their careers in other fields, do they always translate to politics?
0: Well, I think in many cases, it's hard to generalize. We've seen in the past in Quebec that prominent physicians have come in and tried to tinker with Quebec's healthcare system and have struggled enormously. We can think of Gaétan Barrette and a few others. Economists, too, come in with a lot of theories, and the reality of politics sometimes is not the easiest thing to solve economic issues within. So it doesn't always translate to that. But I think during a campaign, especially when you're trying to impress upon voters the ability to form a government and a cabinet and a team that can lead Quebec, it certainly sets an impression that you've got some heft around the future cabinet table as opposed to a bunch of newcomers that won't know how to govern.
1: James Hughes from the Old Brewery Mission, Michel LeBlanc, former president of the Chamber of Commerce of Metropolitan Montreal. These are a couple of liberal candidates. PQ announced former SQ spokesman, chief investigator Guy Lapointe, son of former Habs great.
0: Correct. Is that disappointing that a former Habs that we all used to love is
1: a separatist? PQ? Yeah, I guess so. But you're saying that these kind of names, you know, people starts a buzz among voters, does it?
0: It certainly does. The Liberals have also recruited Pierre Cossette, who's a former rector of the University of Sherbrooke. He was the dean of the Faculty of Medicine. They've got David Bowles, who is the general director of Charles Lemoyne, so an individual, which is an educational institution. So they're showing competencies in some of the key areas that voters are concerned about. And many people have criticized Charles Meillard and the Liberals so far for not doing enough to perhaps create an identity for himself in the party or not being visible enough. But he's been slowly putting together a very interesting, very competent team that during the election campaign, when voters are actually listening, he can trot out some of these names and show that, look, I've got individuals, experts in these fields to address some of the key issues that the Quebecers are concerned about. And that certainly is a reassuring impression that he can leave with voters. Voters are going to have very difficult. It's a very interesting election. You know, sovereignty and the lead of the PQ in the polls so far has been fairly consistent. But when push comes to shove and people are really looking at the main issues, he is able to say that I've got leaders in these fields, the fields that Quebec voters want us to deal with. And that'll be a very powerful message during the campaign. And he'll have that opportunity when he finally is under the bright lights of a campaign period. It truly gets going in the next month or so.
1: What does that conversation sound like behind the scenes when somebody, you know, you're from a political party and you're approaching somebody who has a very good career already and you're trying to convince them to go into politics, something that they're maybe not familiar with and maybe for a lot less money than they're making now?
0: Well, I went through this personally about 35 years ago when I started the Equality Party. We needed some type of bump, and we tried to go after a few name candidates. I remember approaching George Springate at the time.
1: Oh, yeah.
0: He was very prominent,
1: yeah.
0: And he turned us down. We tried to get him to run in Westmount. He turned us down, but we offered him the opportunity. Here's a chance towards the end of your career to really stand up for your community. We approached Gordon Atkinson, and you remember Gordon Atkinson very, very well,
1: yeah.
0: A man of pride. And I remember the one thing that lit a fire under Gordon Atkinson was in the twilight of his career, here you can stand up and be a hero for your community and embark on a new adventure. And he loved the idea, and he actually ended up running for us. And then one other example, which goes to one of the points I was making in the column, that you can have a star candidate, but sometimes that can backfire. Richard Holden is someone we recruited in the Equality Party way back when. I'm sure you remember that name.
1: Sure, of course I do, yeah.
0: And he gave us instant credibility as a man with political experience, a man who went in the circles with Brian Mulroney and some other well-known political figures. And he really gave us credibility during the campaign, which helped the Equality Party gain some prominence. We won 4 seats. But then, as you know, he was the type of character who was very hard to manage. And a couple of years later, we certainly regretted having Richard Holden as part of our caucus
1: yeah.
0: Because he was thrown out of our caucus and eventually joined the PQ. So there you go. You can have some top stars.
1: Right.
0: They can certainly give you instant credibility, but at the same time, it's up to the leader to really be careful at managing it. And that's one of the challenges that Meillard will have in this this very impressive group of individuals that he'll be leading.
1: So I guess your sales pitch, you know, depends on the person.

0: I mean, you appeal to their ego or you appeal to their sense of community. I mean, it depends on the person, I suppose.
1: It certainly does. Yeah. And also the field of endeavor they're involved in. Quebec certainly has challenges economically and from an educational point of view, from a healthcare point of view. And I think offering many people from those fields an opportunity to come in and correct or heal our healthcare system or manage our economy is something that's appealing to them. But they've got to know that your party has the ability to win because they don't want to come in and sit in opposition for the next 4 years. You've got to be able to provide them with an opportunity that they can be around the cabinet table. Yeah. And if they do say yes, it's a sign from them that they believe that you have the ability to win this election, which translates to an impression you leave with voters.
0: Robert, how many times have the Liberals come back at you and tried to get you to run?
1: That has not happened.
0: It has not, really?
1: It has not happened, no.
0: That surprises me.
1: No, it hasn't happened over the years. I was quite the critic of the Liberals back then.
0: Yeah, I know, but things change.
1: For taking the community for granted, I've often gone after them. But I know many of the Liberal members very, very well, but it has not happened to date, and it would have been a bit of a contradiction in some ways to
0: okay.
1: do so.
0: What about the feds? They must have come after you.
1: I did run for the Conservatives for Stephen Harper. I was a big Stephen Harper fan about 10 years ago. I ran for Conservatives in probably the safest Liberal riding in Quebec, Mount Royal. So I don't know how wise that was then, but it was an experience.
0: Maybe not. All right. You take care.
1: You bet.
0: That's Robert Libman, a political analyst for the Montreal Gazette these days. 818. 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
2: Well, it's a very light drive. Traffic moves well on DeCary now, and on the Met West, it just slows at Christophe Colomb and then from Lacadie to St. Croix. The Laurentian South, the Highway 15 to board the Metropolitan, backing up from Henri Bourassa, but the 13 South has completely cleared out. We have an incident, though, at the Jacques Cartier Bridge toward Montreal near the end of the span, so it's now backing up at the beginning of the span heading toward Montreal. To the South Shore, La Fontaine Tunnel from Sherbrooke on 25 South as you merge into one lane for ongoing road work. 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
0: It is 21 degrees right now. Feels like 27. The sky is cloudy, but you can see forever. Visibility 48 kilometers at the airport. Southwest wind breeze at 12 kilometers an hour. We're headed for a high of 26 degrees. That's the good news. The bad news is we've got an 80% chance of a shower or a thunder shower through the about mid-afternoon, maybe north of 3 o'clock, through about midnight tonight. Mix of sun and cloud tomorrow, high of 26, 26 and sunny on Wednesday. Coming up next, we're going to talk nutrition and with Leanne Phillipson, host of Eat This, and so we'll take you up and down the supplement aisle.
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14: 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CJAD 800.
0: Well, it's just, I don't know. Yeah, I think you'll be okay if you don't hear this, but it's nice to have you listening this morning. I just had an amazing idea here, Kira. Kira Yeager, producer of the Andrew Carter Morning Show. We have a gift certificate to Metropolitan Rust Proofing for $119.99.
1: Fun.
0: I don't know why we didn't round it up.
1: But I know.
0: $119.99. I want you to, we'll do this, we'll give this away just before 9 o'clock, but we'll take the texts. But I would like you to text me in your bad joke. So this was inspired by Tina this morning, who said, what do you call a pig who loses its memory? Amnesia. Or, yeah.
1: So are we going to choose, like, the worst?
0: Well, I'm just going to, we're going to choose them at random, but I'll tell you some of them. Or, you know, right. Like, or why don't cannibals eat clowns? Because they taste funny. That kind of
1: that'll
0: thing.
1: That'll be fun.
0: Okay. 514-790-0800. And there can only be one. We'll choose at random, by the way. For rust proofing gift certificate for $119.99 from Metropolitan Rust Proofing. The supplement aisle is overwhelming. There is everything there, and God knows what some of those things are. Leanne Phillipson, registered nutritionist, author, and bye. Where'd she go? Is she there? Did we lose her? Author and host of Eat This with Leanne. Good morning. Good morning.
15: Good morning. Okay. I am here.
0: Yeah. Okay. So we've got your melatonin. We've got your magnesium. We've got your vitamin D. We've got your vitamin 10, three different kinds of vitamin B. We've got, I don't know what to do. We've got different, even the magnesium is different. There's magnesium this and magnesium that. How are we supposed, what are we supposed to put in our bodies here?
15: Well, I think most people kind of walk into the aisle, maybe grab a multi. It feels like it's safe, right? And then you kind of walk out again and think, okay, great. And I've got what I need, but it really doesn't. A multi is a very low dose across the board. And unfortunately, most of the multis, the forms of, as you're talking about with magnesium, the forms of vitamins and minerals are typically quite cheap, which means that your body can't absorb it well. So when you look at your multi and you've got really low numbers, then it's not great. So let's talk about magnesium first, because what I end up doing actually is suggesting for people about four key supplements, sometimes five. But magnesium, as you mentioned, is really confusing. There's a whole bunch of different forms. Deficiencies widespread, about 80% of people can be really low. And deficiencies of magnesium can look like muscle cramps, not having a good sleep, more so that you're waking up in the middle of the night and you can't get back to sleep. That's when I really suggest people go much higher with their magnesium. Headaches, anxiety, constipation, low energy, even heart palpitations can be because you don't have enough.
0: Okay, so what type of, because there's magnesium like glycinate?
15: Glycinate. Yes.
0: And then there's some other kind of magnesium. So which one are you supposed to...
15: So I highly recommend magnesium glycinate or bisglycinate. Okay. That absolutely, hands down, is the number one across the board. And most people can take somewhere between 200 and 600 milligrams
0: a day. If I take that during the day, Is it going to make me sleepy?
15: No. Okay. If you take magnesium during the day, maybe 1 to 200 milligrams in the morning, it can give you more energy. It supports your immune system. Okay. But really, most people take it at nighttime. If you're having difficulty with focusing, there's another form called magnesium threonate, and that's incredible for brain health and cognition. The one you want to leave on the shelf is magnesium oxide that has a 10% absorption rate. So even if it has 100 milligrams, if you're lucky and your digestive system is working well, you might get 10 milligrams. I actually went into this in episode 198 of Eat This with Leanne, so listeners can check that out and really get all the information.
0: Okay, what about vitamin? Okay, go ahead.
15: Vitamin D.
0: Yes, what about vitamin D?
15: Is a Canadian reality. We have to take it. Low immunity, low mood, fatigue, bone issues. Now we're actually seeing research linking it to brain health and dementia risk down the line. Now, when you look at vitamin D, it has to have D3 on the label.
0: Right.
15: And even better is to have K2 next to it, because K2 acts like a traffic director and helps the D get into the parking spots, let's call them, in your body. So it gets into those receptor sites. And that's so incredibly important. And a lot of people don't realize how much it can impact your mood. Mm-hmm. So definitely from October to April, it's crucial.
0: You also like vitamin B, right?
15: I do. B complex, actually. Okay. We don't tend to get into the individuals unless there's something. These are your energy vitamins, your stress vitamins, your mood vitamins are all rolled into one. And B12 and B6 are particularly involved in serotonin, dopamine, GABA. Those are all the calming neurotransmitters for your mood. And your gut actually makes your own B vitamins. But sometimes, say for about 2 to 3 months, taking a good B complex is crucial. And then it just gives you such a lift. And then you can ride that out for a little while. On top of that, just really quickly, is omega-3s. Now, they're an essential fatty acid. And maybe people are not eating enough fish out there, like 2 to 3 servings a week. And from fish come EPA and DHA. So dry skin, dry hair, poor memory and concentration, low mood, stiff joints when you get out of bed in the morning. Think of all those things. So you need to find something that has EPA and DHA on the label, because if it just says fish oil on the front of the label and on the side, and it looks like a good number, it's not talking about how much you're going to get after you digest it. So when it says DHA and EPA on the label, then you're going to actually be getting that into your tissues. So important for heart health, so important for mood. And also, listeners, if they want more information like this, then in this coming Friday on my newsletter, I'm going to do a video and also go deeper into this. So listeners can sign up for that on LeannePhillipson.com.
0: All right. Hey, thanks, Leanne. Appreciate it.
15: Pleasure.
0: So that's that's Leanne Phillipson. So magnesium. She likes the omega-3, the D3, and the B complex. Yeah. So how many pills you'd be taking in the morning now? 10? What do you do? Put them all in one hand, or you take them one at a time? It's 8:30. Coming up after your 8:30 CTV News update, Mitch Joel and Trudy Mason, Second Breakfast.
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17: 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I'm Tom Whelan with your CTV News update. 21 degrees in downtown Montreal. Cloudy skies. We'll have your full weather details in just a few minutes. Here's what's making news right now. Reassurances about local lettuce. Residents around Jarry Park upset with Tennis Canada. And Israel rejects a U.S. plan to disarm Hamas. And with the latest from the CJAD 800 Traffic Center, time once again to say good morning to Debbie Marcellos.
2: Well, good morning. It's a great one in from the South Shore, except at the Jacques Cartier Bridge. We have an incident at the end of the span, traffic backing up at the beginning of the span before the 132 area, and traffic on the northbound to Carrie slows at Jean Talon. Met westbound, just a minor slowdown now from Lacadie to St. Croix. Eastbound TransCanada, busy from Côte de Liesse to Bord de Carrie South. All clear from Laval, and the TCAN and the 20 moving well in from Vaudreuil. 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
17: In the news, a parasite outbreak linked to lettuce has infected thousands of people, even killed two in the U.S. Here in Quebec, though, health officials say there are hundreds of cases, but they're assuring that none are tied to local produce, nor the outbreak in the U.S. CTV's Sweeta Rassi is following the story. She spoke to Claire Longto, a local produce vendor, and Dr. Donald Vinn, an infectious disease specialist.
18: He says it's travel-related, specifically to Mexico. In the U.S., where cases are in the thousands and two people have died, officials there have traced the outbreak to shredded lettuce from a Taylor Farms facility in central Mexico. But in Quebec, Dr. Vinn says the food chain is not compromised.
19: So people have to make a distinction that we can't just get the word lettuce in our mind and say, okay, we have to avoid all lettuce.
18: CTV News reached out to the Quebec Produce Growers Association, but did not hear back in time for broadcast. For Langto, it's all about trust.
20: If anything, because we're an organic grower, there's a level of trust with what we sell. And so if anything, people are like, oh, it's nice to be buying your lettuce instead of other lettuce. So it's not been an issue at all.
17: In fact, says Langto, that trust has been good for business. The trial of a man accused of killing his 9-year-old daughter last summer during a trip to upstate New York is entering its fourth week. Luciano Fratellin on trial in Elizabethtown, New York, facing charges of second-degree murder and concealment of a human corpse in the death of Melina Fratellin from Montreal. 46-year-old man has pled not guilty to both charges and has been held without bail since his arrest in July of last year. The prosecution wrapped up its case last week with a 5-hour video recreating the route Fratellin may have taken in the hours before he reported Melina missing. The defense also called its first witness on Friday, but it remained unclear whether Fratellin would take the stand in his own defense. The 9-year-old girl's body was found in a marsh in a rural area of upstate New York, and an autopsy determined her cause of death to be drowning. A group of residents who live in the area around Jerry Park want plans to expand the tennis stadium there canceled. CTV's Matt Grillo has that story.
21: The group is against the plan for a 15,000-seat covered stadium on what is now a baseball diamond. Tennis Canada would cover about 10% of the $400 million cost, with millions expected from taxpayers. And on the last weekend of the National Bank Open, the group says it won't accept any changes that increase the footprint of the stadium.
22: The space they're going to take, they're not actually going to destroy just the baseball court. They're actually destroying many mature trees that are already doing the work of draining, giving us shade, giving us pure air. You cannot just change this with a new baby tree and do like if 60 years was worth of nothing.
17: Tennis Canada says that the current stadium and the area around it would be used as green space and would be accessible to the public. And finally, overseas, Israeli Prime Minister Benjamin Netanyahu rejecting President Trump's plan for Hamas to disarm.
23: In a real break with the president, Netanyahu is rejecting Trump's latest Gaza plan. Now, Hamas had agreed to this 15-point plan to to disarm as long as Israel withdrew from Gaza first. And when the U.S. brokered this plan at the end of last month, the president told me that Israel was, quote, very happy about it. But now Netanyahu is making clear that is not the case, that they are not on board. He says that they will only withdraw when Hamas disarms first.
17: That was ABC News Chief White House Correspondent Mary Bruce reporting from Washington. More news at ctvnewsmontreal.ca, including a story about why Quebec is not lowering its screening age for colorectal cancer. Your next CTV News update at 9 o'clock.
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0: Quite an interesting voice. Almost sounds like he's got a trumpet in his throat or something like that. I asked people to text in their bad jokes, Judy, for we're going to make a draw. Okay. Random draw coming up for $119.99 to spend at Metropolitan Rust Proving. I don't know why it's not $120, but that's what it is, $119.99. Hey, Trudy, why can't your, these are some of this from Melissa. Why can't your nose be 12 inches long?
1: Why?
0: Because then it'd be a foot.
1: Oh, that is bad.
0: Oh, here's a classic. A couple of golf ones, but this is a classic. Why did the golfer wear two pairs of pants?
1: Why?
0: In case he got a hole in one.
1: Mm-hmm.
0: What do you call a wizard who can turn himself into a golf club?
1: What?
0: Harry Putter. And this is another. Birdo in Montreal North. This is another classic. Why do squirrels swim on their backs?
1: Why?
0: To keep their nuts dry.
1: Oh!
0: Okay. 8:38. The forecast for today, a chance of showers beginning mid-afternoon, maybe a thunder shower to finish off the day, high of 26. 26 with a mix of sun and cloud tomorrow, and sunny and 26 on Wednesday. It's 21 right now, Trudeau International Airport. That is CJAD Dormez-vous weather. Coming up next, a happy Monday, Mitch Joel and Trudy Mason with Second Breakfast next.
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0: It is 8:41. Trudy Mason, host of the Elias Macko Show for the next... Elias is on... I'm jealous of Elias because I'm envious. Because I'd never had paternity leave.
1: There you go.
0: I wanted paternity.
1: It's a good for families.
0: Although, from what I remember, it was actually easier to be at work than at home at that time. So maybe I'll rethink that. Mitch Joel is on the Mitch. It's a little bit busy when the kids are small like that. It's a little bit busy.
10: Good for him. Yes.
0: Yeah. Yeah. Good for him. Okay. I was out at the tennis yesterday. My buddy Arnie Zweig, our money man at 620, gave us a pair of tickets, and I went off to it. It was fun. It was really nice. And then I realized, you know, I was thinking, so that was going on. Jerry Park in general was packed because there was a demonstration about the planned tennis stadium that, you know, they said 1,000 people, but I saw a couple hundred most, I think. The Pride Parade was going on. Like, also, it's amazing, you know, on a busy day, how much stuff goes on in different neighborhoods in the city that, you know, you can't possibly do it all. But it was really nice to be out.
1: And, We were down at a place we've never been before in Beauharnois. It's a municipal pool complex outdoors.
0: Oh, yeah.
1: That shared with Chattagy residents can also go there, which is why we were there with our pals from Chattagy. And so we had to pay a non-resident fee to get into this pool complex, a grand total of $6 each, which is still a bargain. They've got a lazy river, Andrew.
0: Shut up.
1: They have a lazy river in this pool complex.
0: Oh, I'm so jealous.
1: It's not very big, but it goes around. It's curvy, and they've got the floater things, and or you can just float. Lots of people just float. It was fabulous.
0: Yeah. Can you bring your cocktails in there? Because that would be...
1: No, some guy was actually quite rude to a lifeguard because he took in a can of soft drink or something, and he...
0: And the lifeguard said no?
1: Can comes out.
0: But the lifeguard's like the cop. You can't argue with the lifeguard. I don't care.
1: I'm telling you, he did. He just laughed at her and kept swigging from his coat.
0: Nothing like a lazy river, eh, Mitch? Nothing like a lazy river.
10: Listen, I'm impressed that Trudy revealed this because now it's going to be overrun. You can't go back now. Everyone is writing down, looking on Google Maps, where is this going to go? And now you're not going to get in ever again. So hope you enjoyed it, Trudy.
1: Yeah.
0: Did I see this right? Chinois is closed.
10: Yeah.
0: Well, you know, I'm surprised it took this long, actually. I mean, it wasn't very busy over the last couple of years anytime I drove by.
1: Yeah.
10: I was going to say, it is one of those strange feelings where you hear about these somewhat nostalgic, maybe even landmarks of Montreal go away, and you're like, oh, I can't believe it. And then you're like, when was the last time I went there?
1: Yeah,
10: that might be part of the problem.
1: That's not far from our house, too. And
0: when was the last time you took your tummy to Chinois?
1: Yeah, it's been a long time.
10: Exactly. That's it. There you go.
0: Hey, Jimmy, you can find that commercial, please. I just can bring back some memories for people. He's looking for it. I think that
1: dining trends changed with the pandemic, and we're still not the same. And I think that not only are people doing takeout more often or takeout or delivery, but our tastes have changed. If you look at what's opening up on the West Island these days, it's all these chicken bowl places where you can get either
0: the
1: chicken
0: Poulet Rouge or whatever.
1: Yeah, and you get whatever on a bed of whatever. So you get to pick. Do you want rice or lentils or spinach? And then all kinds of vegetable toppings and your protein, whatever form it takes. And I think people are looking for healthier options in your classic smoked meat.
10: I don't know. It does feel like the deli scene has picked up when you think about the Italian sandwiches and just people reviewing places like Schwartz's and Smoked Meat Pete's and all these other great
0: places.
10: Smoked
0: Meat Pete, it's crazy out there.
10: Jan's Deli, just like new versions of the deli, the modern deli. So it is, I agree with you, Trudy, taste change, but I think that's one of the segments where it feels like there's been even people talking very excitedly about Snowden Deli and places like that. So it surprises me that you know, as an entrepreneur, you don't adapt or shift or see those trends, because I do think the name has some cachet to it that if you keep it going, figure it out, new models. It feels like there is a market for it. Montreal is such a food city.
0: It's going to be something. It's going to be like that. You know, people are very nostalgic for the Barbie Barn ribs.
10: Yeah.
0: And isn't there a place on the West Island that started to make claims to be the same recipe by somebody?
1: Because the chef worked there at the Barbie Barn and makes his.
0: Yeah.
1: I heard from a friend this weekend that if you want those, you have to call the day before.
0: Okay.
1: To ensure that, because there's so much demand. Yeah.
0: You know, you can't beat Pete's meat as well. Smoked meat.
10: Awesome.
0: Did you find it, Jimmy? You sure? Okay, let's go.
11: A quarter. Chopped smoked meat, $1.50 extra. Or a quarter smoked or barbecue chicken with fixings for $2.95. When you're a tradition, you've got to be.

0: all morning. That's fantastic. Yeah, that's a good jingle, honestly.
1: Jingles, there's another thing nostalgic, right?
0: Well, you don't hear good jingles anymore too often. I do like people, you know, the Meldrum the Mover one, I love it, and people they either hate it or I get complaints about it all the time.
2: Sanivac. I love the
0: You love the Sanivac commercial.
2: I love that commercial.
0: It's kind of like I find it offensive.
2: Why?
0: But so effective. Because I didn't even pay attention to Sanivac before. Like, it was white noise to me, you know, the the Sanivac toilets there. But now, when I see it, I think,
2: how else are you going to sell those services? You have to talk about your services.
0: Jimmy,
2: to sell
0: I want to hear the
2: services.
0: Sanivac commercial right now, please.
1: Hold it up for Trudy.
0: Because
1: again, obviously it works.
0: Because we can't talk about it without, you know, because not everybody's heard this.
1: Oh, there you go. Like, you can love it or hate it, but we're talking about it. There you go. Turn it up.
3: 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But here comes Sanivac. The trucks are rolling in. Perfect position.
0: Now, that's not the one. It's the song.
3: We deliver. 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We pump. Containers in place.
0: Yeah, no, that's the wrong one, Jimmy. The first one you had was the one.
1: Let's just have Trudy sing it
4: for us.
0: Make it stop. Make it stop, for God's sake. That's not even the right one. It's pump it up, pump it up. But you sing it. Like, you know, how's it go? Pump it up. Boop it up.
2: I'm not going to sing it. No.
0: No. Anyway.
2: Not good enough.
0: It's good in French, too. I've heard it in French.
2: Oh, yeah?
0: Yeah. Yep. It's good.
2: Do they use pump it up en français?
0: I don't know what they're saying, but it's the same voice.
2: Yeah.
0: Yeah. So it works.
1: It works.
0: Hey, Mitch, you have a great day.
1: Happy Monday, everyone.
0: That was interesting. That was very interesting. 8:48. It's so funny. I got a text here. I got a bunch of texts. Sanivac commercial is awful. I can't stand the Sanivac commercial. And somebody just texted, just simply, no. $8.49. Okay, that was Mitch Joel. We'll look ahead to the Elias Macko Show in just a moment with Trudy Mason. Traffic is brought to you by the Met. There's a new way to travel in Greater Montreal. The Met, Montreal Metropolitan Airport, is now open. Discover the Met. Here is Debbie Marcellos.
5: Well, it's a nice light drive now. Traffic just slows a touch on the eastbound Trans-Canada from after Cavendish into DeCary. Southbound DeCary's all clear. Northbound side, just a minor slowdown at the top end to board the Metropolitan. On the Met West, it's busy between Lacadie and DeCary, and it slows on Laurentian southbound after Henri Bourassa to board the Metropolitan. Nice and light in from Laval and the South Shore. They've cleared the incident at the Jacques Cartier Bridge toward Montreal, but we have ongoing roadwork at Lafontaine Tunnel to the South Shore. Back up at Sherbrooke on 25 South. 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
0: It's 8:50. The forecast for today, a chance of a shower or thunder shower from about 3 p.m. on right now is what Environment Canada is telling us. High of 26 degrees, 21 right now. This is Trudy Mason looking ahead to the Elias Macko Show.
2: On the Big Five today, we have Jimmy Zubris and Meeker Gettier. Premier Christine Frechette says she will hang on to the U.S. booze ban even if the feds try to bargain it away. She says she and her government will decide whether a satisfactory trade deal has been reached that merits lifting the ban on the sale of American alcohol by the SAQ. In the 10 o'clock hour, Andrew, are separate vacations good for a couple? We'll speak to couples therapist, Dr. Tracy Dalgleish. And in the 11 o'clock hour, in our cool jobs segment, we'll talk to a firefighter who worked high angle rescues in Montreal with a specialty squad. You know the one that they call the Spider-Man?
0: Yeah.
2: The Spider-Man squad? We'll find out what is involved in becoming a Spider-Man in Montreal.
0: Okay.
2: That and more.
0: You can text messages at 514-790-0800 with your bad joke, and we will choose one of these. and to win $119.99 from Metropolitan Rust Proofing. Ross says, what did the tree say to the bird?
2: What?
0: Leave me alone. Okay.
2: Another bad one.
0: The late night roundup is next.
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13: Jimmy Fallon.
14: Everyone's still talking about the Lincoln Memorial reflecting pool. President Trump paid $14 million to paint it American flag blue. And now chunks of paint are coming off. It's full of peroxide, algae, and the water is green. But other than that, all good. Yep, Trump somehow went from draining the swamp to creating one. Meanwhile, Trump is now claiming that vandals cut a 300-foot slit in the new reflecting pool lining with a knife, which is weird because a month ago he said this about the new reflecting pool lining.
15: You couldn't, if you had a knife, I don't want to give anybody ideas. If you had a knife, you can't even cut it.
14: But here to clear things up is White House spokesperson Spencer Ellman. So you really think vandals cut a 300-foot slit in the reflecting pool lining?
16: Yeah, we're sure of it. These maniacs took a knife, and they absolutely gutted the president's perfect renovation. It's horrifying.
14: Okay, but a month ago, Trump said you couldn't cut his new reflecting pool lining with a knife.
16: It's because you can't, Jimmy. Completely impossible. I mean, this is top-of-the-line material, totally indestructible.
14: How can both things be true?
16: Which two things?
14: That they cut the reflecting pool with the knife.
16: Yep. Yeah, that happened.
14: And you can't cut the reflecting pool with the knife.
16: Can't do it. Knife would break.
14: So,
16: Let me make it real simple for you, Jimmy. President Trump put down a perfect new pool lining that you couldn't even cut with a knife. Then vandals cut that lining with a knife. Which you can't do, but they did, so it happened. But not to the lining, because that's uncuttable. Except with a knife, which they had. But it was totally useless, because you can't cut it, which they did. Does that make sense?
17: Seth Meyers.
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0: Okay. We got so many good bad jokes, but there can only be one. So these are some of the jokes, and I'll tell you the winner in just a moment. Chosen at random. This was a good one. What did the hey Kira? What did the sushi say to the honeybee?
26: Tell me.
0: Wasabi. Wasabi. Wasabi. Okay. Gardener joke. What did the big flower say to the little flower? Hey, bud. Hello. Aww. How do you wake up Lady Gaga?
26: How?
0: You poker face.
26: Nice one. I like that
0: And the winner is Glenn Marino of Chateauguay. Where do polar bears keep their money?
26: Where?
0: In a snowbank. Congratulations. Kira Yeager is producer of the Andrew Carter Morning Show. Jimmy G and for Anthony DiBiasio in Master Control. Stay tuned now for your 9 o'clock CTV News update with Tom Whalen. Then it is the Elias Macko Show with Trudy Mason. Watch out for a shower or thundershower the latter part of this afternoon. That is a possibility. I'm Andrew Carter. Have a great day.
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28: Good morning. It's 9 o'clock. I'm Tom Whalen with your CTV News update. It's 21 degrees, and there's actually a little bit of sun peeking through the cloud right now. We'll have your full weather details in a couple of minutes. Here's what's making news. Arson overnight in the east end of the city. The trial for a man accused of killing his 9-year-old daughter will continue today. And residents around the Jerry Tennis Stadium up in arms about expansion plans. With the latest from CJAD 800 Traffic Center, here's Debbie Marcellos.
5: Well, we're enjoying a nice light drive now. Traffic all clear on the DeCary Expressway, north and southbound. Met westbound just slows at the Laurentian Auto Route. Eastbound TransCanada slows before Côte de Liesse. Looks like an incident now, though, in the DeCary Circle on the eastbound 40. Traffic moves well in from the South Shore. If you're heading out to the South Shore, expect delays at La Fontaine Tunnel. With ongoing roadwork there, you're down to one lane in the tunnel. It backs up at Sherbrooke. Run to Super C and save until August 12th at Super C. Local strawberries, 750 milliliters, are only $1.99 each. That's Super C. traffic and transit every 15 minutes on CJAD 800. 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
28: In the news, Montreal firefighters who were battling a blaze at a restaurant on Jean Talon East in the Villeray-Saint-Michel Park Extension Borough early this morning put in a call to the Montreal Police Arson Squad when they discovered that the blaze was suspicious in nature. All of this around 2 o'clock in the morning. According to SPVM spokesperson Manuel Couture, the preliminary evidence points to a suspect who allegedly smashed the restaurant's window before using an incendiary device to start the fire. No arrests have been made so far, and no one was injured. Montreal police also investigating after gunfire was heard in Verdun last night. According to the same SPVM spokesperson, Manuel Couture, 911 calls came in just before midnight in the area of Galt and Hadley. When police arrived, they found a vehicle that had been hit by gunfire and several shell casings. K9 unit was called in, but no suspects were found. No injuries were reported. The investigation is continuing. The trial of a man accused of killing his 9-year-old daughter last summer during a trip to New York State is entering its fourth week today. Luciano Fratellin is on trial in Elizabethtown, New York, for second-degree murder and concealing a human body in connection with the death of Melina Fratellin, who lived with her mother here in Montreal. The 46-year-old has pled not guilty to both charges and has been held without bail since his arrest in July of 2025. The prosecution concluded its case last week by playing a 5-hour video retracing the route Fratellin may have taken in the hours leading up to Melina being reported missing. Montreal police expected to provide an update at a public meeting tomorrow on a scandal at a station in the North End. Police Chief Fatty Daguerre announced in June that they were disbanding a 16-member patrol unit at that station. He said some officers were suspended and could face criminal charges over allegations of racism and misconduct. And while the National Bank Open was in full swing here in town, citizens took to the streets to oppose the expansion of Tennis Canada's facilities at Jerry Park. A demonstration was held against the construction of a new tennis stadium and the addition of 4 practice courts, which protesters say would threaten to reduce public access to the park. The mobilization was spearheaded by the Common Front for the Defense of Jerry Park, which brings together 14 organizations and associations. This is Louis Thibault, a spokesperson for the group.
1: The space they're going to take, they're not actually going to destroy just the baseball court. They're actually destroying many mature trees that are already doing the work of draining, giving us shade, giving us pure air. You cannot just change this with a new baby tree and do like if 60 years was worth of nothing.
28: Tennis Canada says that the current stadium and the area around it would be transformed into a green space and would be accessible to the public. 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Showers this evening, cloudy overnight, the low 19. A mix of sun and cloud with a high of 26 tomorrow, then sunny and 26 on Wednesday. Right now, it's overcast and 21 degrees in downtown Montreal. 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
2: Good Monday morning to you, Trudy Mason, sitting in again this week for Elias Makos. We hear he'll be back in the middle of next month. We hope he's enjoying his time at home with the baby and with big brother Wolfie as well. A little bit later on the show today, we are going to talk to an academic about where Canada should draw the line in making concessions to secure a trade deal with Donald Trump. And in fact, this is going to come up in our Big Five segment as well in just a moment. First, though, I have a shout out, and it occurred to me while I was sitting in this chair on Friday morning. You remember Friday morning was kind of a lot like today. We had a mix of sun and cloud, and it was hot and the humidity was high. And I was looking through to the building just across the alleyway from us, and there were window washers up there. And earlier, when they had been getting their lift set up, as they went past our windows in the newsroom, they waved at us because we all turned. We could see something going on behind us. We all turned and looked, and they waved at us and were very friendly and waved. And then I saw them later. The sun had moved around and they were working in full sun against these windows that were reflecting the light and the heat back at them. And I thought, man, I am glad I don't work that job, because that must be so hard to take. So my shout out today is to all the window washers who are working in the baking heat and having that all. They must have to wear like million block sunscreen up there with all the reflected light. Joining me now on the Big Five, we welcome Jimmy Zubris. Of course, you know him as the former special advisor to Valerie Plante, but he is a longtime community activist as well and owns a business here in Montreal. And Meeker Gettier, commentator at Nouveau and LDS. Meeker and Jimmy, good morning.
3: Good morning, Trudy.
4: Good morning,
2: Meeker. Good morning. Let's open up with some politics, because even though the provincial election campaign is weeks away from being officially declared, we are in an election cycle this summer. MNAs back in their ridings, the premier going all over the province making announcements. And the CAQ, under the leadership of Christine Frechette, has launched a series of campaign ads that zoom in on the economy and the cost of living. So these had Premier Frechette highlighting the CAQ government's tax relief measures, support for families and businesses, efforts to stimulate economic growth, and so on, saying, listen, we are the party that will help Quebecers cope with rising costs. The Parti Québécois, on the other hand, is going after the CAQ government with posters up on billboards reading, a government that does what it says, a government that says what it will do. That slogan, accusing the CAQ of not fulfilling its commitments to Quebecers over the past 8 years. So what chances at this point are you giving Frechette and her team of winning the election? And the PQ is it right with its targeting? Meeker, we'll start with you.
4: It's funny because, you know, Trudy, English is my third language after French and Creole. And I love learning new expressions or using them in a new context and just trying to better my knowledge of the language. And one of the expressions I love is old dog, new tricks. And basically, that's what the CAQ is right now. It's the same old party, because now it is old. It is... You can't say that it's one of the traditional parties with the PQ and the Liberal Party, but the PQ had to start somewhere. And now the CAQ has been in power for 8 years. And I understand what Christine Frechette is trying to do. And it's basically working up to a certain level, up to a certain point. But I feel like it's the same old party. And what the PQ is doing by saying, hey, you've had 8 years to make things better, to do what you said you would do. I don't see how only Christine Frechette will be able to change the way we view that party, but also the way that party functions. And The CEQ promised so many changes, and they promised to make the economy better and so on, and they did not. And I'm not saying it's their fault and it's only their fault, but I'm saying that they did not achieve what they promised. And the fact that Christine Fréchette is talking about how they supported families, tax reliefs and all that, you wouldn't need relief or tax relief if the economy was doing better. And from my standpoint, and now that I'm an adult and that I actually pay, pretty substantial taxes, and I work, my kid goes to school, and,

0: change that perception over just a couple of months.
1: Jimmy.
2: Look, the CAC brand is not very popular right now. And Meeker's right when he's saying that this is a party that came in with a lot of promises. The first thing was that we would have stability when it comes to referendums and so on, right? On that part, we haven't had a referendum, but I don't know about the stability because of what they've done. They've also allowed the PQ, which was at 2 seats at one point, to rise, and they've been riding high in the wave in the polls for the last 2 years. The other thing that's happened is that the CAC came in as a government which was supposed to be of business people that knew the economy, that were going to grow the economy, that were going to put order, right? It was Dubé, it was Fitzgibbons, Girard, all these people that were well known, Jean Boulet, and so on. And we've seen that it hasn't really worked. We've had scandals, the battery plant scandal, other scandals, financial scandals, when I say scandals. And so here comes now Christine Fréchette. A lot of the old guard is gone. They've left. Even if you notice, when you look at the CAC's branding and that, you barely see the logo anymore. And in fact, she even changed the name to It's CAC Equipe, Christine Fréchette, which is something that doesn't usually happen at provincial or federal level. That usually happens at municipal level because people don't know the parties and know the mayoralty candidate and so on. So a lot of it, the only thing that seems to be doing well in the polls for the CAC is Christine Fréchette versus PSPP versus Charles Millard, and of course there's the other two parties. So I think that we're going to be seeing a lot of that. She had a slew of announcements in the last little while. I mean, she spent quite a bit of money, this government, and some good announcements, stuff that we've been waiting for years to happen. So they're going to ride this. I don't think they have any other chance. And the other thing that we've seen in the polls in the last 2 years is the CAC vote and the PQ vote is very interchangeable. CAC goes up 2 points, PQ goes down 2 points. PQ goes up 2 points, CAC goes down. So a lot of the same electors outside Montreal vote for a party other than the Liberal, and certainly QS and Éric Duhaime's party, the Conservatives. So we're going to be seeing a lot of that, and expect that the CAC strategy is, we've got our candidate, she polls very well compared to the others, and this is who we're going to ride along the way.
1: When we come back, I'll ask the panel to weigh in on the Jarry Park Tennis Stadium project. There was a big protest over the weekend with hundreds of area residents turning out to say no thank you to that $400 million project. That's coming up after this traffic report brought to you by Supermarché Acavan, where fresh, hot bread is baked on the spot every day. 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
3: Well, we have an accident on northbound Carey now at the exit, the entrance from Jean Talon. So Jean Talon to northbound Carey, that's where we have this incident backing up traffic. And southbound side of Carey moves well, very light volume. It slows a touch on the eastbound Trans-Canada before Côte de l'Est because of an earlier incident at the exit for Carey South. Met West is busy from Lacadie into Carey. Laurentian South aboard the Met is from Henry Bourassa, 25 South for Lafontaine Tunnel from Sherbrooke. 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
1: With Jimmy Zubrus and Meeker Gettier, we turn our attention now to the Jarry Park proposal. We have seen some yay and nay in terms of this project because Tennis Canada really wants an overhaul of the facility up there. They want a new an expansion. It would cost $400 million. However, it would reduce public green space and prioritize sporting, professional sports over local needs. That's the argument of the protesters who say no new 15,000 seat stadium with a retractable roof in the park. They say that this is a space that's valued by the people who live in the district over ones who come in just for tennis every now and then. It is an expensive project. However, there is some pushback by

0: the proponents of it saying that the amount of extra green space that would go is negligible. And what it boils down to is maybe a question of just mature trees versus new trees planted. What do you make of this, Jimmy? Are you in favor or are you opposed?
1: I know this project very well. We dealt with it when I was at the city. And by the way, this doesn't go back just now. This goes back even, I think, believe to Mr. Coderre, and maybe even before that. The talk about a retractable roof, I remember seeing a petition maybe 10 years ago about this. I know that the residents have always been concerned because, you know, when you live in an area like Jarry Park, like Park X, like Villeray, you don't have much green space. So a lot of people use Jarry Park as their yard. The position of the city, as long as I remember, and I'm not saying just when we were there or even now, has always been that the stadium needs to be modernized. We know that because we were told by Tennis Canada that when they did a poll of like when tennis, the World Tennis Federation, I remember the name, does a poll of all the stadiums and so on and ask the players what you like and all the teams and so on. Montreal is last or second to last. Like, the stadium needs modernizing. And they've been telling us that for a number of years. The one thing about the city is the position has always been, okay, but you got to stay within the confines of what you have originally. The project that came out now, I believe, eliminates a baseball field to the side, calls for a roof, and there was other stuff. And the other thing that came out was $400 million, of which 90% would come from federal, provincial, and municipal, which is basically us. I don't think Tennis Canada did a good job in terms of selling this project, which allowed a lot of the groups to come out and say, hey, hold on a second, you're taking our field, plus you want money and so on. At some point, there has to be a political decision made. I'm in favor of modernizing the stadium. I think they can stay within the space they have. But again, I'd have to see the final plans. Right now, all I've seen is some speculation, some preliminary plans would come out. I don't know if they're the final plans or not. Nobody has confirmed that. So if Tennis Canada was to say, I'm staying within the space, whatever, I would be fine with that. But to take more space in the park, I think would be a hard sell to the citizens of that area.
0: Meeker.
2: Right from the get-go, I have to say I'm biased for many reasons. I worked in sport. I love tennis. I also grew up in Park X, right next to the park. So, and I lived close to the park for a while. So I know the neighborhood. I like the idea of a new roof. I like the idea of a new stadium. That being said, Jimmy said it himself. Nothing has been presented yet. So that's why. And I am for people, you know, demonstrations and people, you know, being involved in their neighborhood's life. If you want to be against a project, I think it's just democracy, right? And I think it's a good idea that we open the debate and we open the discussion. But my problem right now is that no one knows what the project is because there is no project on the table. The idea has been floating around for a while, as Jimmy said. It has been talked around since Denis Coderre was mayor, but no projects was ever presented. I had Valérie Tétreau, the president of the tournament, in an interview on French radio last week, Friday, actually. And that's what she told me. I mean, we haven't presented anything yet. And the goal is not to reduce any green space in the park. That wouldn't be acceptable for Tennis Canada or for anyone for that matter. So I understand the opposition to the project, but I don't understand why it's so harsh without it's like having an argument with someone who won't even listen to your arguments or won't even listen to what you're presenting as a project. So to me, that's a problem. And people are talking about the baseball field that would be condemned and replaced, or no one knows it. Will it be moved somewhere? I've seen people online saying, oh, they're going to close the pool. No one ever talked about that. People saying that the pool was closed for years and it's closed again because of tennis, because of that tournament. It's not true. I was there yesterday. The pool is open. So that's everything. I feel like we're so emotional when we're talking about projects in this city that we don't even take the time to just sit down, listen, and try to see what would be the better way to go about it. And also, we need to decide what we want as a city. Do we want to be just a local city for locals, for citizens and taxpayers, which would be fine. But then let's not have Tourisme Montréal anymore. And let's not talk about tourism in our city and people coming and to our city for tournaments, for events. And let's not put our name out there as a major city in the world. I mean, we just have to decide what we want to do. Personally, I would like to have a stadium. I don't want a government to just pour in money blindly because I am a taxpayer also. But I also want my government to understand that a project like the stadium is good, not just for tennis, but also for the citizens and the neighbors, because we're talking about tennis courts. The tennis courts are full in the city. There are about 3,000 people waiting to have, and it's super complicated to have a tennis court reserved in the city. At the IG Stadium at Tennis Canada, Jarry Park is the cheapest tennis courts in the city. So citizens have access to that stadium as well. And Tennis Canada does give back to the community as well. So to me, these are arguments for that stadium, but I also want to hear arguments against the stadium. And I want us to have a decent conversation about it and a decent debate and not just throw out numbers and ideas and say that the baseball field will be closed and that there will be less green spaces and all that. Let's just listen. Nothing has been proposed yet. So,
0: well, you know, Meeker, I think if there's a little bit of a knee jerk, the instructive lesson for me was the big golf tournament that went into Île-Bizard.
1: President's Cup.
0: And they ended up basically shutting down that community where if you wanted to have friends over for a barbecue, sorry, you can't. They don't have passes to get in. Passes to get into the community. They, you know, even the mayor scrapped that midway through because it was such an egregious imposition on the community for a bunch of rich people, a bunch of rich viewers of the event, and a bunch of rich golfers. And that's why I think people are justifiably skeptical when a big organization comes in, waves a lot of money around, talks about the benefits of a project, and the local people are saying, hello, may we have a word here? So sure. That's just...
1: Yeah. I'm just going to add one thing.
2: Trudy, but that's not the reality of the National Bank Open, Trudy. That's the thing, and that's why I'm saying we're being very emotional about it, because the National Bank Open has been around for years, and the park is not closed. Just the area around the stadium
0: no,
2: is closed.
0: No, I think that's been clear in the news coverage, Meeker. And I think that the people out protesting in the heat over the weekend were also pretty clear and need to be listened to. There has to be a better balance.
2: I totally agree.
0: A better
2: but what
0: balance.
2: I'm saying is that it's not the same as the President Cup. It's not an island. It's not a whole area being closed. That's not what's being proposed, Rudy. And that's why I'm saying we are being emotional about something that has nothing to do with other projects. The project hasn't even been proposed. That's what I'm saying. We
0: so
2: need
0: we're,
2: to sit down and listen.
0: We need to move on to our next topic now, because we actually have two to get through in the remaining time to us. One of them has to do with reports that Canada is possibly open to making concessions in trade talks with the U.S. to avert those new 50% tariffs coming in on some Canadian exports later this month, maybe looking at restoring sales of U.S. liquor, maybe looking at dairy import quotas, maybe, you know, looking at retaliatory tariffs on American vehicles in exchange for concessions from the U.S. So the question that Christine Frechette has said, Quebec will evaluate any deal and make its decision. So it looks as though she will not be pushed around by the Carney government on the question of booze, because it is a provincial decision. But what is your line in the sand? Meeker, we'll start with you.
2: Well, the provincial, everything that has or is covered by provincial law or regulation, to me, I don't understand how Mark Carney can offer the U.S. Government to bring back booze in the country and let it, you know, being sold in all the provincial, you know, alcohol or like SAQ, like we have, how's it called in Ontario? I forgot. Anyway,
1: the liquor,
2: all the liquor, Exactly, LCBO. So all the liquor, basically, liquor stores or government managed liquor stores and all that. I don't see how Mark Carney can offer that. To me, that's the line in the sand, where the federal government shouldn't put their nose in what is regulated by provinces, because to me, that is one of the problems of the federation. If the federal government starts offering things that they don't necessarily have control on, that would be a problem. Yes, the premiers of the provinces showed a lot of unity in the past few months, but nothing has been done concretely. So nothing has advanced concretely between provinces. So to me, that would be the line in the sand. But that being said, yes, we need to do some concessions because it is a negotiation. But I don't want our government to negotiate under pressure or with their foot with a foot on their throat, because to me that is not a negotiation. It's just being bullied around. So up until now, I know a lot of people are not satisfied. I'm not necessarily satisfied with the way things are going, but I think Canada is resisting. The Canadian government is resisting with what they have. So every time Donald Trump has, has said that there were going to be tariffs on different things, different products, they were applied and then they were taken off and then applied again. And we've been threatened so many times that it's hard to know what line of negotiation we should take. So I'm going to still give the government a benefit of the doubt.
0: Jimmy.
1: It's symbolic for the U.S. and we saw this a while back where I think it was the ambassador, the trade commissioner, Donald Trump said, "Hey, you took our alcohol off off your shelves, whatever. This is terrible. You're nasty. You're horrible." It looks like the Canadian government, which has sold us and went into an election. I mean, Mark Carney won that election with elbows up, right? We remember that famous ad with the comedian. Oh my God, I just can't think of his name right now. The
0: Mike Myers?
1: Mike Myers, that's it. I'm sorry. Mike Myers, elbows up. So I know my wife, I've had friends who go into the grocery store. They look, hey, it's the product from the US. I'm not buying it. You've seen grocery stores put things. This is made in Canada. This is local and so on. So we're all supporting the Canadian government in one way or another. If the Canadian government is going to give a concession, first of all, I agree with Meeker where he says it just can't be Mark Carney. This has to be a team effort. It has to be the provinces included. Secondly, I'm giving in a concession. I want something back too. It's not just because Donald Trump woke up this morning and said, "Hey, you better put back alcohol on the shelves. I'm going to rush out and buy alcohol because I've been missing my Jack Daniels or something." I think that in any negotiation, we're going to have to give concessions. But at the same time, what are we getting back? Our auto industry, dairy industry, somebody's got to benefit also. So you want to put back the things, that's fine. But something back. And lastly, the federal government has to also take into account that we gave Mark Carney a mandate. It wasn't a strong mandate. It's become a strong mandate because he's got a majority. But that mandate was elbows up. So you just can't decide tomorrow morning, "Well, I changed my mind." That's not the way things work.
0: And just briefly, gentlemen, a yay or nay on this one as we are up against news. There is apparently a trend in children's birthday parties as they grow ever more elaborate and expenses to lean on guest parents by putting out tip buckets or even outright requesting donations to help cover the cost of the party. What do you think? Should parents just kind of stick to the budget and throw the birthday party they can afford? Or would you be willing to contribute to the cost of an elaborate party? Jimmy.
1: I think it's a tough issue because when your kids are smaller, and I went through this, I think we had a birthday party every week. So we had to buy a gift every week. We had to go every week and so on. And on parents, some of these kids' places are very expensive. And if one kid did it, your kid wants it too and so on. So, I mean, the worst thing I would see is say, "Listen, we're having a birthday party. Everybody has to pay just their movie ticket or something, maybe something, but I'm not giving a tip jar. I'll give the gift. I'll give the other thing." You got to live within your means. I think that's part of the lessons of being a grown-up and for the kid. But I understand that as a parent, I would do whatever I could so my kid can get what they want. So it really puts you in a tough situation.
0: Meeker.
2: I totally agree with Jimmy. Do what you can afford. I mean, when I invite people over, I don't ask them to bring anything. They ask me, oh, do you want to bring something? No, just like I'm inviting you. So if you can't invite people, you can't afford that. Just have a party and say, hey, we're going to the park and just bring in cake. There are many simple ways to do parties. And I think it's just social pressure. We don't give in on social pressure. Do what you can. Do what you can afford.
0: Thank you very much to Meeker Guerrier, Jimmy Zubris, our panel on the Big Five this morning. Over to news.
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5: Good morning. It's 9:33. I'm Tom Whelan with a CTV News update. Here's what's making news right now. The trial of a man accused of killing his daughter from Montreal is now in its fourth week. Defense counsel for Luciano Fratellin called its first witness on Friday, and now it remains unclear whether or not the accused will take the stand. Montreal police are expected to provide an update at a public meeting tomorrow on a scandal at a station in the North End. Police Chief Fadi Daguerre said that some officers at that station were suspended and could face criminal charges over allegations of racism and misconduct. And the union representing over 4,600 members at Ontario General Motors facilities is expected to start negotiations with the company today. Unifor says GM is the next U.S. automaker chosen for contract talks with the union after it recently reached a deal with Ford. More news at CTVNewsMontreal.ca, including a story about a group of scientists and volunteers who are cleaning up the St. Lawrence shoreline. With the latest from the CJAD 800 Traffic Center, here's Debbie Marcellos.
6: Well, they've cleared the accident on northbound Ikari at Jean Talon, and so traffic is just a little heavy through the area to merge onto the Metropolitan. Met eastbound moves well. It just slows on the eastbound Trans-Canada at Côte de l'Est to board Ikari south, and westbound side of the Met from Lacadie, busy through to Stinson. It slows on Laurentian Auto Route 15 south from Henri Bourassa, 25 south for La Fontaine Tunnel, backing up from Sherbrooke, and in Dorval on the westbound 20 at the bus at Pine Beach. That's where we have a stalled cube truck on the right-hand shoulder. This weekend at Donna's, save on lean ground beef value packs at $5.77 a pound or $12.72 a kilo. Details at adonis.ca. Traffic and transit every 15 minutes on CJAD 800. 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
5: Your Dormez-vous Weather Center forecast, mainly cloudy with some showers, maybe a thunderstorm this afternoon, the high 26. There is a severe thunderstorm watch in effect for the island this afternoon. Showers this evening, cloudy overnight, the low 19, a mix of sun and cloud with a high of 26 tomorrow, then sunny and 26 on Wednesday. Right now it's mostly overcast, but there's a little bit of sun peeking through the cloud in downtown Montreal, 21 degrees. 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
0: There are signals from various quarters that Canada will have to make concessions to avert those 50% incoming tariffs on some Canadian exports. You know, the latest round announced by the Trump administration a number of weeks ago. What will we make concessions on? Well, according to sources that CTV News has spoken to, it could be U.S. alcohol once again being allowed into provincial liquor stores. It could be dairy import quotas adjusted under CUSMA. There's a limited amount of American dairy that's allowed in now, or imported dairy that's allowed in now. That might be expanded. Tariffs on American vehicles. That could also be one of the quote-unquote concessions. The question is, do you see those as concessions, or do you see them as giving in? What line are you willing to draw in the sand? Are you defending the dairy quotas? Are you saying, no, no American liquor until we get a comprehensive, satisfactory deal. That is what our premier is saying. What line are you drawing? 514-790-0800 to call or text.
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0: Trudy Mason sitting in. We are hearing that Canada may be preparing some concessions in order to head off the latest round of Trump tariffs. Those were the 50% American tariffs on some exports. What might Canada be offering up in exchange for some relief on American tariffs on steel, aluminum, and automobiles? Well, there are retaliatory tariffs we have on American vehicles. That could be one. Dairy quotas allocated under CUSMA may be another. CUSMA, very, very tough on dairy imports. There are some amounts of products allowed to come in from the U.S. and Europe but elsewhere, but it's tight, and the Americans don't like our supply-side management of dairy anyway. And then there's the alcohol ban that a lot of the provinces have instituted. Your line in the sand, 514-790-0800. Our premier says no, the booze won't be going back in until Quebec judges that whatever we got in exchange is worth it. 514-790-0800. Frank joins us on CJD. Hi, Frank.
1: Hi, how are you?
0: Very well, Frank. What do you think?
1: So, first of all, I'm not a massive Mark Carney fan, but that said, I also don't think he's a complete moron. And so, therefore, he must have had indication from the provinces that they would use this as a negotiating tool. So Christine Frechette is simply using this to appease her nationalist/separatist base, which, oh, look how tough Quebec is, and we're going to stand up to the Americans, and we're going to stand up to the feds. It's complete bull, as far as I'm concerned. And, you know, what I'd really love to see is I'd love to see the PQ get in. I'd love to see a referendum vote. I'd love to see a yes. And then I'd love to see Quebec stand up to the Americans and watch Quebec turn into Cuba 2.0. Like, it's just all nonsense, all right? She can sound as tough as she wants. Quebec doesn't have a leg to stand on its own in negotiating with the Americans. So, you know, as far as I'm concerned, I don't believe any of it. I think it's all bull. And I think Carney at least had some form of indication that the provinces would be, you know, okay with this if you were able to use it as a negotiating tool. So let Christine Frechette say all the stuff she wants to say, because all she cares about is hoping to win the election in October.
0: Frank, thank you very much for calling to make it, Frank. 514-790-0800. This texter says, Quebec should pick its poison. The reduction of tariffs on aluminum affects Quebec jobs. Nothing says Quebecers should buy the booze if it was placed back on the shelves. That's true. You can always continue your own personal boycott if you would like. So depending on what we would get, If it benefits Quebec Aluminum, maybe it would be worth giving up the booze ban. Stan is on CJD from Côte-des-Neiges. Hi, Stan.
2: Yeah, hi, Trudy.
0: Yep.
2: I just want to say supply management has got to go mainly for our benefit. You know, it's a two-way street. If supply management goes, it means that there's free competition between Canada and the U.S. We can ship to the U.S., they can ship to us, and we have tremendous competition. And it worked in, I think, in a situation with New Zealand and Australia many years ago. You know, all federal leaders are beholden to about 10,000 or less. I'm not sure exactly how many dairy farmers there are, but there are 40 million people. We are getting screwed as well with supply management. It's not only the Americans.
0: Well, you know what, Stan? I think that Canadians who have that position think of the good times when the supply is plentiful and prices are low. Just look at what bird flu did to egg prices in the States, where some people were paying $10 a dozen, $11 a dozen for eggs because of a supply shortage, because of basically a blight, because of bird flu. If milk and dairy goes that way, how much are you willing to pay for milk? Because you can't just evaluate a system in the good times. You got to evaluate it in the bad times. You want to pay $10 for a liter of milk? You can't say it's not a possibility.
2: I don't think so, because look, no other farmers are getting a deal like vegetable farmers or beef farmers. I mean, this is specifically unique to milk and I think some poultry. As a matter of fact, there's a professor that Elias has on very often, Ian Lee from Ontario. He's a management and business professor. He says the same thing. It would benefit us both. we would both have had lower prices in the long run. We might have little blips here and there, but it's benefit for both to have the competition.
0: Thanks for your call, Stan. I don't think $11 a dozen is a blip. And it was months on end, too, before the prices came down. And there's also the knock-on effect on, if you look at what free trade or non-supply-side management has done to the small farm in the U.S., you understand the knock-on effects just in agriculture would be gigantic. And do we want factory farms like they have there? Do we want one owner in an entire region because all the small dairy farms have not been able to compete? Does that make us better off if we have fewer sources? No. What it does is it allows a bad actor to push up prices when we need them most. That's why I'm kind of sympathetic to this. And by the way, here's a hint about economists. You have a free marketer. Most economists believe in free trade wherever possible. So I'm not surprised that you'd be hearing, someone who is trained in economics arguing because that's what they consider. They don't consider the societal aspects, in my view, adequately. We will continue our discussion, 514-790-0800. After this check of traffic, Debbie Marcellos at the CJAD 800 Traffic Center.
3: Well, it's a pretty light drive and traffic moves well on the Trans-Canada on Highway 20 westbound at the Dorval at Pine Beach. That's where we have a stalled cube truck. On northbound Icarie, it just slows after Jean Talon Met westbound. Busy at the Laurentian Autoroute to Stinson. Laurentian south to board the Met is from Côte-Vertu. Eastbound Trans-Canada to board Icarie south at Côte-de-Liesse and 25 south for La Fontaine Tunnel from Hochelaga as you merge into one lane for ongoing roadwork to the South Shore. 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
0: Hey, this is coming up. Could it be next week? Are we already at that point? The CJAD 800 Caring for Kids Radiothon, Thursday, August 20th. 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

0: As we discuss what line in the sand Canada should draw amid reports that Canada may be prepared to make some concessions, including on dairy import quotas, maybe retaliatory tariffs on American vehicles, maybe even lifting the ban on U.S. alcohol. Although, as our premier pointed out, that is a provincial decision, and Quebec alone will decide when that ban is lifted. 514-790-0800. Are you drawing a line in these negotiations? This texter, rather grim. Canada cannot make a deal with a lifelong grifting criminal organization like the Trump administration. They will just move on to using their blackmail tactics on their next target. And who wants barely regulated dairy products from the U.S.? Kind of in a similar vein, no point drawing a line. Whatever deal is reached, we know it will not be honored. That is a concern because Donald Trump has shown his contempt for deals even he negotiated. Yeah. A lot of elbows up on the text line, 514-790-0800. My concession with the U.S. would be if you add anything and don't start removing, we are going to cut the hydro. We're going to add tariffs on wood. We're going to add tariffs on anything that comes into the United States by 100%. That would be my concession. Canadian tariffs would be imposed on American goods coming into Canada that Canadians pay. So Canadian businesses pay. So I don't know if that would be productive. Emotionally, I love the threat to cut the hydro. It would involve all kinds of penalties. We would be fined as per our agreements with the distributors we have in the U.S. who contract with, for example, Ontario Hydro or Hydro Quebec. They would come down on us like a ton of bricks, but it would be emotionally very satisfying if we turned the lights out. So as I said, several techs elbows up, 100% do not give him a damn thing. No booze, nothing. Turn off his lights. The only way to handle a bully is to fight back. Similarly, we have commercials on bullying, and yet what do we show when we, when we respond to U.S. bullying? I don't get it. 514-790-0800. On one hand, getting rid of supply management will lower shelf prices, but the U.S. dairy supply is too factory dirty with antibiotics, growth hormones, very low quality feed. Our practices are significantly better. I would only eliminate supply management if products are marked properly with respect to origin. Yeah, I would agree. If that were to happen, man, I want labels. In the States now, you see labels that have the no hormones or whatever. You see that on some of their poultry, too. We need to protect our farmers. In theory, more competition lowers prices, but when you add more variables, small operators cannot compete and we end up with a monopoly. Yeah. Lots of people, I don't know, have mixed responses to whether or not our dairy, the import quotas. I have a feeling that what would happen is the supply side management would not be eliminated. It's just we would increase our quotas to allow more American products in. I think that's the way it would probably go. Alan Beaconsfield, go ahead. What do you think?
1: What's your line? Hello? Yeah, hi, Trudy. So the thing that should have been done at the beginning when the president started to attack us economically was for Quebec and Ontario, and Premier Ford actually threatened to do this, was to cut the hydro exports that go into the Midwest. And despite what Mr. Trump says, they need our power. Also, in Alberta, we send them every day to the U.S. 20% of their daily oil consumption. So the Americans love their $3 gas, which is now $4 gas. Well, you cut off that 20% from Alberta. How does $6 gas sound?
0: Yeah, so you know. Well, you saw the reaction from Alberta, though, when that idea was initially floated about throttling Canadian oil exports to the U.S. And Alberta basically said, "Don't you use our resources? Don't you? Don't. In other words, stay out of, you know, our ability.
1: Prime Minister Carney could have done it. I mean, he took off the soon to be re-implemented excise tax on gas. So he could have done it. He could have put an order in council, and they're very good at that in Ottawa, that says no more oil exports to the U.S. until, I don't know, May of 2027.
0: How do you want the referendum in Alberta to go in the fall, Al?
1: Well, why don't we use Canadian oil for Canadian consumption?
0: Well, I'm trying to explain to you, Al, why yes. Alberta doesn't even care about that. That, I think, is the problem. Alberta is saying, just as Quebec is saying, don't mess with our booze decisions. Alberta is saying, don't mess with our oil decisions. Chris on CJ80, you have 30 seconds, Chris.
2: Hi. Even if we give the U.S. back the win of putting booze back on the shelves, a lot of Canadians, a lot of Quebecers, even though they may see the booze back on the shelves, they won't selectively choose buying U.S. The damage, the reputation has been tarnished, has been done. A lot of people are buying goods from any other place but. So the reputation is damaged. We can probably give him a win. But he's got to work for that win. But the reputation is damaged. And that's my 2 cents.
0: Thank you for your call. I agree. You know, you can reintroduce American products at the SAQ. That doesn't mean I have to buy them. And I think a lot of Canadians are so miffed they might not. I think this texture kind of encapsulates it. There are going to have to be concessions. The Americans have stuff they want protected. We have stuff that we want protected, so they are going to have to negotiate all of this. Yes, I think we have to prepare ourselves for a give and take. Thanks to everyone who called and texted on that. When we return, separate vacations. Good idea for a couple.
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6: Good morning, it's 10:01. I'm Tom Whelan with your CTV News Update. We're getting an unexpected peek at the sun, but there is a severe thunderstorm watch in effect. Partly cloudy, 22 downtown. All your weather details in a couple of minutes. Here's what's making news. Residents in Montreal North waiting for a meeting with police to address allegations of racism, the case of a man accused of murdering his daughter back in court today, and a 7.4 magnitude earthquake hits Colombia and Ecuador. With the latest from the CJAD 800 Traffic Center, here's Debbie Marcellos.
7: Well, it's a very light drive. Traffic moves well in from the South Shore in Laval on the Trans-Canada. It's moving well on both sides on Highway 20. Just a stall in Dorval at the Pine Beach in the right-hand lane. And traffic on the Met westbound just slows at Lacadie to Stinson. Eastbound side of the 40, just heavy at the DeCary Circle. Ongoing roadwork at Lafontaine Tunnel to the South Shore. You're merging into one lane, so it is backing up at Hochelaga. This week at Adonis, a pint of blueberries is only $1.99 each. Details at adonis.ca. Traffic and transit every 15 minutes on CJAD 800. 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
6: In the news, Montreal Police Station 39 in Montreal North is grappling with allegations of racism and brutality made public in June. Now, residents of that neighborhood are preparing for a public meeting with city officials and the chief of police tomorrow. Many residents say there have been long-standing allegations and concerns about police brutality and racism affecting neighborhoods in the city. In 2024, a Quebec Superior Court judge ruled racial profiling is a systemic issue in Montreal's police force after the city was targeted by a class action lawsuit, which the city has appealed. The trial of a man accused of killing his 9-year-old daughter last summer while on a trip from Montreal to upstate New York is entering its fourth week. Luciano Fratellin is on trial in Elizabethtown, New York, on charges of second-degree murder and concealment of a human corpse in the drowning last summer of Montreal's Melina Fratellin. The prosecution wrapped up its case last week with a five-hour video recreating the route Fratellin may have taken in the hours before he reported his daughter missing. A parasite outbreak linked to lettuce has infected thousands of people, even killed two in the U.S. Here in Quebec, health officials say there are hundreds of cases, but they assure us that none are tied to local produce, nor to the outbreak in the U.S. CTV's Sweeta Rassi, following that story, she spoke to Claire Langtal, a local producer and vendor of produce, and Dr. Donald Vinn, an infectious disease specialist.
8: He says it's travel-related, specifically to Mexico. In the U.S., where cases are in the thousands and two people have died, officials there have traced the outbreak to shredded lettuce from a Taylor Farms facility in central Mexico. But in Quebec, Dr. Vinn says the food chain is not compromised.
9: So people have to make a distinction that we can't just get the word lettuce in our mind and say, okay, we have to avoid all lettuce.
8: CTV News reached out to the Quebec Produce Growers Association, but did not hear back in time for broadcast. For Langto, it's all about trust.
10: If anything, because we're an organic grower, there's a level of trust with what we sell. And so if anything, people are like, oh, it's nice to be buying your lettuce instead of other lettuce. So it's not been an issue at all.
6: In fact, says Langto, that trust has been good for business. And finally, a 7.4 magnitude earthquake has shaken Western Colombia and neighboring Ecuador, prompting people to evacuate homes and buildings. Authorities did not immediately report any damages or injuries, but the U.S. Geological Survey and Colombia's counterpart both reported the epicenter in a community about 400 kilometers west of Colombia's capital. For interviews and other audio, go to CJAD800.com or download the iHeartRadio app. Your Dormez-vous Weather Center forecast, mainly cloudy today. Some showers, maybe a thunderstorm in the afternoon. The high 26. There is a severe thunderstorm watch in effect for the island this afternoon. Showers this evening, cloudy overnight, the low 19. A mix of sun and cloud with a high of 26 tomorrow, then sunny in 26 on Wednesday. Right now it's overcast with a little bit of sun peeking through the cloud and 22 degrees in downtown Montreal. For all the news during the day, stream us on your smart speaker. Just say play CJAD 800. 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
0: Pal just alerted me to a power failure on the West Island. It's fairly large, nearly 3,800 homes and businesses affected. This is kind of in the eastern part of Pierrefonds, west of Sources and north of Pierrefonds Boulevard. You know, that area between Pierrefonds Boulevard and Gouin. And what intrigues me is that Hydro-Québec has it listed as protection of public safety. And usually they use that phrase when, for example, they have to shut the power down because there's a fire in the neighborhood and they're worried about the lines, or because there's a gas leak and they don't want any electricity flowing into the buildings where there might be a gas leak, that, or someone knocks a power pole down and there might be live wires, that type of thing. So in any event, what they're saying is the power should be restored in that part of the West Island by 10:45. We are talking now about separate vacations and whether they are a good idea if you are coupled up, if you have a steady partner, but you choose to, at least some of the time, vacation on your own, solo vacationing. Is it a good thing or a sign of trouble in relationships? Joining us, Dr. Tracy Dalgleish, psychologist and a couples therapist. Doctor, thanks for coming on with us this morning.
15: Thanks for having me, Trudy.
0: Is it common for partners to take separate vacations? Is this something you see often?
15: Yes, and I'm seeing it more and more with couples today because we have this misconception that a healthy relationship means we do everything together, but actually there's a chance to build more connection when we do it separate.
0: How does that work out?
15: Absolutely. When we think about a healthy relationship, we're always balancing autonomy and interconnectedness. What that means is there's a chance to nurture your own freedom, what fills you up, because inevitably you're two different people and you have two different desires. What I love about solo travel is you being able to come back and have an intentional reunion together. And also the reality is a lot of couples have different interests, and so travel might look different for their own individual needs.
0: Now, when you're talking about solo travel, are you talking about one person heading off on their own and not knowing anybody? Or are you talking about, women's weekends where a group of women who already know each other get together and go away, or cruises? You hear a lot of people going on cruises with pals, or guys will go on golf vacations with their buddies and be away for a week or more to go golfing. Or is it strictly a solo endeavor where you are heading off with no one you know?
15: I think it's a both end. People are doing both options. Many people enjoy that connection with their friends and having the group travel. And then other people who might appreciate doing things completely on their own might be doing it that way.
0: One of the things that I always felt, the times that Kev and I have gone off to do activities on our own, is that when we come back together, we have more stuff to talk about.
15: Yes.
0: Because of the experiences we've had and the thoughts that we have about where we were and what we did. So I see that as being able to breathe new life into what you share with your partner.
15: Absolutely. The way we define intimacy is really about having intimacy with yourself first. When you have those experiences, you're having new thoughts.

0: to make sure that they're keeping the home fires burning?
1: Mm-hmm. Clear expectations ahead of time. So if you're going on a trip, are you hoping that you will not reach out to your person at all and not give them updates? Is it that you text each other? Do you have a FaceTime every night? So have those expectation conversations ahead of time, because it just makes sure you're on the same page. There's another piece in here, making sure that you depersonalize what your partner is doing. It's not a rejection of you. If it is that person's traveling to get away from you instead of actually filling something up, we are talking about something else in the relationship. But then I think the other piece in here too is being able to then plan that connection piece when you get back. What are you going to do? Will you then have a date night? Will you have a dinner together? Will you then go on a trip, the two of you? There's always something in there that you can navigate. And of course, I often think about how finances is one of the top issues that couples struggle with. You two should agree on what's the financial impact on the entire family.
0: Are there any red flags in solo traveling that you think would give you pause? I understand that you're saying they can be positive for many couples. Mm-hmm. When would they not be positive?
1: Mm-hmm. Yeah, this is if someone is trying to get away from your partner. If you are saying, I just can't wait to leave them and not be around them. We want to look at that in terms of the connection, because what we know is that if you are traveling solo, it can amplify a problem that's already there. But the other thing that I think of is when there is breaches of trust. So some kind of grievance that's going to happen in the partnership. So are you trusting of each other? Do you have rules around who you're talking to and who you're engaging? You would want to watch out for some of those flags.
0: I would think, too, some locations might raise red, mm-hmm. red. You know, what happens in Vegas stays in Vegas, really?
1: Mm.
0: Or New Orleans at Mardi Gras, or maybe Rio,
1: right.
0: You know, places where you know there would be excess of one kind or another, that might raise red flags, no?
1: And you need to have that level of trust in your relationship. And so when you are able to say, hey, we're in this together and we're not turning outwards to anyone, because of course, then we start to talk about STIs and other issues that we don't want to bring into the relationship, not just about trust and infidelity, but also about physical health. So yes, if there's a fear in there, that should be discussed, and then your partner should be able to validate and reassure you, not someone who says, you're being ridiculous, I would never do that. We want more reassurance, which sounds like, of course you fear that, of all the stories from Vegas or Orleans, you know. Yes, let's make sure we are in this together.
0: Dr. Tracy Dalgleish, thank you very much for your time this morning.
1: Thank you for having me, Trudy.
0: Dr. Tracy Dalgleish, psychologist and couples therapist. After our traffic report, as reported by Debbie Marcellos, we are going to talk about the Canadian government maybe considering trade concessions. We'll speak to a chancellor's professor at Carleton University who thinks that Mark Carney's in a bit of a tough spot here, and he'll break it down. That's coming up. Over now, though, to the CJ8800 Traffic Center. Hi, Debbie.
2: Hi, Trudy. It is a very good drive. We're looking at a light drive in from the South Shore. No problems in from Laval or Vaudreuil on the TCAN or the 20. It's moving well on to Carrie northbound and southbound side, just heavy to Jean Talon on the Metropolitan. It just slows at the Laurentian Autoroute to St. Croix. Eastbound side of the 40 just slows at Côte de l'Est aboard to Carrie south. Linen Chest Famous White Sale is on now. 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
11: Well, we were talking about this before with the panel, and then our listeners were calling and texting on whether there should be any lines in the sand that you don't want a toe over as we confront this trade dispute with the Trump administration. Interesting piece in the Globe and Mail, an opinion piece written by my next guest, Fenn Osler-Hampson, Chancellor's Professor at Carleton University, co-chair of the Expert Group on Canada-U.S. Relations. Good morning.
12: Good morning. Good to be with you.
11: You lay it out in your opinion piece. The choices that Mark Carney is facing right now, there are two, appeasement or defiance. Background this for us. You make a historical comparison here to Chamberlain's Britain in the 1930s.
12: Yes, I do. And you might say, well, why Munich when 1938, when Neville Chamberlain conceded the Sudetenland of Czechoslovakia to Adolf Hitler? It's a classic case in international relations of negotiating with a bully. When you are in a weak position, there's a huge asymmetry of power. And some similarities to what we're dealing with now in terms of do we appease Donald Trump, give him what he wants, which are a list of some 10 major trade concessions. Not very clear what he's going to give us in return. Or do you stand up to them and walk away? And it's the dilemma we're facing now. For a second reason, namely that it's not clear that if we concede on the sorts of things that they're asking us to, which is, first of all, to remove Canada's retaliatory tariffs on American autos, remove the alcohol ban, that's obviously a provincial boycott, on dairy, this is obviously important for Quebec, opening greater access to Canada's supply management on the digital front, rolling back Canada's digital content and platform regulations. The list goes on. And do we give him that with sort of, you know, vague promises that they might lower some of the very punitive tariffs they've put on our steel, on our aluminum? The fact that they really want to shut down the automobile manufacturing sector in Canada, reshore it back to the United States. So if we give him some of this, is he just going to come back for more? As we've seen, you know, in the history of international relations, when you're dealing with a bully.
11: You make the point in your piece that as much as Chamberlain was criticized for taking the path of appeasement at that moment, you know, it could be argued that he did buy some time for Britain to rearm and then engage in a wider fight. Is this the path that you're recommending for Mark Carney, to make some concessions now for, in the hope it will pay off later?
12: Well, I don't think Mark Carney is going to take advice from a Carleton University professor, but I think it's, you know, fair to say, and you know, the revisionist historians have argued that, you know, Chamberlain actually made a smart move, you know, giving Hitler what he wanted, so that it bought some time for Britain to arm itself. Had it gone to war then, many believe it would have had probably a very unsuccessful outcome to that conflict. I think, you know, it may well be that the Prime Minister's strategy here is to give some concessions in the hope that Trump doesn't come back for more. And that will give his government time to promote a greater trade diversification in terms of the markets where we sell our goods and services, quite frankly, who we buy from as well, to encourage European, Asian investors to come to Canada. Trade tends to follow investment, and there's a big investment conference that's going to take place in Toronto in September with some major international investors who are being invited to kind of take a look at Canada, particularly in the critical minerals resource sector, where we are very competitive globally. So, you know, this, you know, a generous interpretation of concessions is that this will buy time. But, you know, as the article points out, you know, there's still a big risk there. As we've seen with other countries, the European Union, the United Kingdom, Japan, Korea, you know, when they've played nice with Trump, when they think they've gotten a trade deal, it hasn't stayed in place for very long. Trump has come back with more and hit them, as we've seen, with a whole new round of trade tariffs. So that unreliability factor, I think, does really, you know, sort of resonate with historical examples. And let's not kid ourselves that you know, Donald Trump is still talking about taking over Greenland. I mean, he does have classic imperial ambitions. There is an American company, a drilling rig, that's going into Greenland without the permission of local authorities to drill for oil. And so he continues to talk about Canada as the 51st state. I mean, we can dismiss it as sort of, you know, Trumpian buffoonery, but there's a very serious edge, I think, to what he's doing. And, you know, he's trying to bully us around.
11: So I guess we're back to the age-old question, you know, how do you deal with a bully? Ignore him and hope, you know, you don't rise. Once you don't rise to the bait, he'll change his tactic and become more reasonable? Or do you stand up to them and risk a fist fight. What if you had the ear of the Carney government? And I actually do believe that they pay attention to what's said in the public sphere. So what is the way forward that you see would be successful for Canada?
12: Well, I think, at the end of the day, you may have to give a little, but don't give too much. Quite frankly, if he's going to try to go for the moon in these negotiations, and is not going to make a commitment to, significantly lower the tariffs, then I think, you walk away. As he likes to say, it's elbows up. And I think if you look certainly at Canadian public opinion, recent Angus Reid poll, there are only 7% of Canadians who want Ottawa to make major concessions to the U.S. By far and away, the majority of Canadians, want a tough approach. That may mean that, we're going to have to take some pain, but, the great danger, as we all know, when you're dealing with a bully, who does not see negotiation as kind of win-win, it's kind of take all, is that you give them something, they're just going to come back and ask for more. So, my advice, for what it's worth, is not to concede very much, and to make it clear that Canada's not going to be pushed around, and I think there's enough evidence that shows that those countries that have played hardball with the Trump administration have generally tended to do better than those who've succumbed to bullying tactics.
11: Very, very interesting speaking with you, Fenn Osler Hampson. We appreciate your time this morning.
12: My pleasure.
11: 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I find it kind of neat to hear learned people saying, don't give away too much, and if they're asking too much, walk away. I really like that approach. It's empowering. I find that empowering to hear that, especially from co-chair of the Expert Group on Canada-U.S. Relations. When we come back after the news update, we'll take a look at that news that the Metro Green Line will be equipped only with the old Metro train starting in 2031 and the whys behind that. That's coming up.
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14: Good morning. It's 10:30. I'm Tom Whelan with your CTV News update. Here's what's making news right now. Ottawa plans to slash the cost of transporting steel between provinces and territories for the next year in a bid to help domestic producers hit hard by tariffs. Federal Transportation Minister Steve McKinnon announced a $100 million rebate plan today to offset manufacturers' freight costs. Montreal police expected to provide an update at a public meeting tomorrow on a scandal at Station 39 in Montreal North. Police Chief Farid Deguerre said some officers at that station were suspended and could face criminal charges over allegations of racism and misconduct. And officials are now reporting injuries and serious damage to buildings after a 7.4 magnitude earthquake struck Western Colombia and neighboring Ecuador. No further details provided. The tremor struck about 250 miles west of Colombia's capital, Bogota. More news at ctvnewsmontreal.ca, including a story about what caused the disruptions on the REM this weekend. With the latest from the CJAD 800 Traffic Center, here's Debbie Marcellos.
15: Well, we're enjoying a very light drive. Traffic is moving well on the Highway 25 southbound for LaFontaine Tunnel. It is backing up at Sherbrooke as you merge into one lane to the South Shore. But northbound 25, that's where we have a stalled vehicle at Yves Prévost causing delays. On the Met westbound, minor slowdown at the Laurentian Auto Route and Stinson. Eastbound side just slows through the DeCary Circle, moving well on both sides of DeCary and heading out to the South Shore at the Champlain Bridge. It slows at Nuns Island. 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That's Super Super C. Traffic and transit every 15 minutes on CJAD 800. 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
14: Your Dormez-vous Weather Center forecast, mainly cloudy with some showers, maybe a thunderstorm this afternoon, the high 26. There is a severe thunderstorm watch in effect for the island this afternoon. Showers this evening, cloudy overnight, the low 19. A mix of sun and cloud with a high of 26 tomorrow, then sunny in 26 on Wednesday. Right now, partly cloudy. We're actually seeing a little bit of sun. It's 24 degrees in downtown Montreal. Your next CTV News update at 11 o'clock.
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11: Well, there's some commuters a little worried about this. Montreal Transit has decided that the new Azure train lines, train cars, you know, the fancy ones, they are going to be pulled off the green line so that they can serve the extended blue line. And as a result, the green line of the metro is going to be running exclusively with the older model cars, the ones that are less reliable. Well, Prochain Montréal has a few things to say about that. That's coming up.
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11: In transit, we are dealing with the metro system because there are some passengers, metro passengers, who are not very pleased about a plan to reorganize which metro cars are assigned to which lines. And it seems the Azure cars, the new ones, a lot of people really prefer them. They seem to be more spacious. They're definitely fresher feeling because, let's face it, a lot of the other cars are 50 years old. They're not quite as new and cool as the Azure cars. Well, they're all going to the new extension, the newly extended Blue Line. And that means the older cars are going to be concentrated on the heavily used Green Line of the metro. Here to explain why Projet Montréal doesn't think this is such a good idea is Sarah Doyon, Projet Montréal City Councillor for Hochelaga. Sarah, hello.
4: Hi, thanks for having me on the show.
11: Your party has launched a petition against this reorganization. Why do you feel it's not a good idea to have those older cars all assigned to the Green Line and, as I understand it, the Yellow Line too?
4: Well, it's not against the reorganizations. It's more to make sure that the consequences of this reorganization is as minimal as possible on the transit users using the Green Line, because the STM doesn't really have a choice to put the new trains on the Blue Line once it's going to be extended, because they changed the control system and it no longer will be able to support the old train system. So we're going to get all the old trains on the Green Line, and that is a problem because they're much less reliable, they have less capacity, so it's going to be less good service on the Green Line than any other lines of the metro.
11: The Green Line is pretty busy.
4: Why, it is.
11: Why did they choose that particular one?
4: It's because the Honoré Beaugrand Garage has the technology to support the old system and the old train, so that's like operational obligation.
11: So, in terms of reliability, how much less reliable are the older cars? Because I'm thinking what you're thinking is there are going to be a lot of breakdowns on this line.
4: That's what we expect. Right now, the old trains are 11 times less reliable than the new ones. So by 2040, the time that's expected that we have new trains on the Green Line, I guess this number is going to be higher. So right now, 11 times less reliable.
11: Until 2040?
4: Yes. Right now, the plan from the STM and the Montreal administration is to replace the old MR73 trains by 2040. But the problem we have is that the old trains' life expectancy is to be reached by 2036. So we have a four-year gap that we don't really know how the trains are going to be reliable, and they're going to be the oldest one in the world.
11: We're going to end up like the Flintstones, having to pedal those things with our bare feet, honestly. What do you think the fix is? Is there a way around having the Green Line bear the brunt of this slow replacement of the cars?
4: That's what we're asking with the petition. We're asking first that we have increased frequency on the Green Line as soon as we get the old trains, so that we make up a bit for the lack of capacity of the old trains by having a better frequency. And we're asking the STM and the Montreal administration to come up with a plan to replace all MR73 by 2036, so to speed up the replacement.
11: That would probably mean accelerating the acquisition of Azure cars, no? How are you rating your chances on that possibility?
4: Well, maybe the Quebec election will help us a bit, because we need money from the higher government of Quebec to be able to replace those trains. And then maybe the new government will be of help in this situation.
11: Yeah, that's... Wow. It's a real crapshoot whether or not that would actually... No matter who ends up getting elected, there's a lot of demands for transit dollars. By the way, folks, if you're wondering about the Green Line, it runs between Anguillon, that's the terminal at the... east, the western end of it, to Honoré Beaugrand. That's at the other end of it. The petition, is it gathering any steam? How many signatures do you have so far, Sarah?
4: I don't even know. Actually, we launched this petition, and since last week, we've been having many interest on this matter, but I haven't checked out the number. But it's still time to sign this petition if people are worried, just like us, for the reliability of the Green Line service.
11: One of our listeners who comes from the Côte-Saint-Paul Villamar district says the Green Line riders are always treated like second-class citizens or second-class users. Is that your perception, or is this strictly... a technical consideration? Well, we're going to have to put them there because we need all the Azures. We need the Blue Line as extended to be fully running Azure cars.
4: Well, I understand the feeling. I think it's an operational obligation from the STM, but I know like the Orange Line has all the new trains and the Blue Line will get all the new trains. So I get why they feel like this. And I can say for the east of Montreal, we don't have many options in public transit. So we really need our Green Line to be reliable and have good service, because we don't have any other options in public transit.
11: And also, when you look at the stations that it serves, it's in the heart of downtown. Saint-Laurent, Place des Arts, McGill, Peel, Guy Concordia, Atwater. You know, these are key to so many lives in terms of getting people to work downtown, getting people to school downtown, and getting tourists around to some degree, too.
4: Absolutely. The Green Line is very essential in Montreal for people living downtown, for tourists, for people living in the east or west. We all need the Green Line to be efficient and reliable to move around fluently in the city.
11: Sarah Doyon, thank you very much for the interview.
4: Thank you. Have a great day.
11: Sarah Doyon is the Projet Montréal City Councillor for Hochelaga District. After we break for traffic, we're going to talk about, yes, you know, we're back to school is approaching. Did I just say a dirty word? Yeah, I know I did. But it's when a parent knows their child needs tutoring. Well, we'll ask a tutor what the warning signs are. That's coming up after this traffic report, brought to you by the winter tire offer at Mega Kia Brossard. Yes. Winter tires are included on the Kia Sportage, Kia Carnival, and Kia EV9. Debbie Marcellos is at the CJAD 800 Traffic Center.
15: Well, it's a very light drive. Traffic is moving well. We had a police operation 25 north at Yves Prévost. Looks like they've moved on because it's moving a lot better now. And southbound 25 to the La Fontaine Tunnel, you're merging into one lane at all times for road work. So it's backing up at Hochelaga. Met West is busy between Saint-Laurent and Stinson, and northbound to Carry slows at Jean Talon. Laurentian south to board the Met, heavy at Côte-Vertu. 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
11: Maybe you've already gone to do the back-to-school shopping already. Heaven knows the stores were ready for you last month. I remember seeing the displays go up. So we are looking ahead to the next school year on this segment of the Elias Macko Show. We're looking specifically at kids who are struggling because there may be some tips to share with parents who are wondering at what point do they call in a tutor. Sometimes it's at the first sign of trouble for some parents. Other families, well, maybe they can't afford the cost. They wait until not the last minute, but till the pressure is on. Which is the best approach? What are the warning signs? Here to answer our questions, Ben Simon, owner and founder of 360 Tutoring Montreal. Good morning, Ben.
36: Hi, how are you?
11: I'm very well today. Tell me, in terms of struggling kids, is it the later high school years that tend to be the moments when parents are spending a lot of time scrutinizing the progress their kids are making, just because this is the time when kids are supposed to be thinking about the next step after high school?
0: Exactly. So parents tend to start paying attention when the child is already midway through Sec 4, or sometimes even starting Sec 5. But what we always suggest is it's always best to look for the warning signs early, as early as Sec 2 or at the latest Sec 3, because if you already start Sec 4 off on a not-so-good foot, it's a lot tougher to end off properly, as opposed to if we catch any potential issues in Secondary 3, and we work to solve them. When we start Sec 4 well, we do Sec 5 well, and then we could get into a very good CJEP.
11: So it's kind of like establishing the baseline for success in grade 9. I remember thinking when I was a grade 9 student, I did feel the screws starting to turn, you know, where things really started to matter. What are, if a student is to run into trouble in grade 9, what are the courses most likely to be giving the trouble?
0: So the vast majority of students who come through our service, they usually come from math and sciences. And then the third most popular subject is French.
11: Yeah, I think that's probably a common story among a lot of students, because I find that even good learners who don't struggle in other subjects may have a problem with language. It seems that language acquisition is one of those things that is not for everybody. It's not I've seen that in my own family, where some people have been able to pick up a language easily. Others just don't seem to have it in them, and may in fact have negative feelings about past struggles. And that leads me to my next question, Ben. If you know a student arrives in grade 9 or 10 with the baggage of having not performed well in the past, is it possible to restore confidence?
0: Absolutely. So that's actually something that my company prides itself on. As opposed to just fitting you with any old tutor, what we do is we speak to the parent and we really understand what the particular kid's needs is. And then we'll establish, is confidence an issue? Is it just ability? Is it that they're not interested? Whatever it is, we match not only the subject, we also match the personality of the tutor and the teaching methods to what the kid needs to help the kids get this confidence that they need to think, as opposed to thinking, oh no, I suck at math, I can't do this, thinking, wait, math isn't so bad. I just got an 80 on my last test. I'm going to go for a 90 next time. Mm. That's the mindset shift that we thankfully see in quite a few of our students, again, because we take the time to really match them with the proper tutor.
11: Yeah, well, I think it is. Yeah, success breeds success, right? You build on
0: Absolutely.
11: Each step. One success gives you the confidence to tackle the next challenge, I guess. What are the red flags that parents should really not be ignoring?
0: So, of course, any failure in whatsoever on any sort of exam absolutely needs to be addressed. And just telling the kid to study more doesn't tend to be helpful enough. Sometimes the child just really needs someone to sit with them and encourage them to work. So whether it be an older sibling, a parent, a cousin, or in some cases, a tutor, of course, is needed. Basically, they just need support. So anytime you feel the kid is slipping off, if they're not doing their homework or if they're failing in the exams, then it would be absolutely a good idea to check it out. And even I'd say anything below 70s is cause for concern.
11: Anything below a 70. I think I would have flagged to my parents with math in grade 7. At that point, I gained confidence later, but man, oh man, oh man, it wasn't easy. Tell us about study habits. I thought that this is kind of taught to kids once they get to the high school level, how to study, how to set up their whatever workspace they have to make their studying more efficient. What are some of the common lack of study habits that you see?
0: So firstly, we see that often schools, they don't teach proper study habits at all. But the biggest lack of study habits is purely scheduling. So students, they won't even write down an agenda what to do when. And, oh, I have 2 weeks for this, I have 2 weeks, until they have 2 days left and they have three assignments due the same day. And that's when they not only stress, but they also don't prepare properly and end up failing. So I'd say it's mainly lack of preparation and lack of proper structure.
11: Do you think sometimes it's better to, you know, you're talking about maybe an older sibling can encourage a younger sibling, or do you think sometimes to preserve relationships, you do need to bring in outside help just so that the relationship doesn't get all tangled up in homework success and homework nagging just sometimes I feel it becomes so adversarial that
0: exactly.
11: Parents and families need to back off a bit and let a pro take over?
0: 100%. I'd say maybe, without exaggeration, 40% of our clientele come because the mothers tell me, I cannot stand my doing math with my child. Please handle it for me. it's silly, but it's true. Even myself as a kid, my mom and I both hated doing math together. But the second I started getting outside help, things improved drastically. So I think you're absolutely correct. Often we do need to go for outside counsel.
11: I get this completely because, first of all, some parents, we're not teachers. We're not trained to be a high school teacher. We don't know teaching methods. We say, oh, but I know my child. Sometimes that's not helpful. You actually need teaching skill, and we're not teachers. And to have this terrible stress within the family over homework, I think, is something that could properly be avoided if it can be afforded. And that brings me to my other question. Ben, what are tutors charging these days?
0: So that really depends on the experience of the tutor, on the needs of the student, on the location, on the subject being taught. A tutor could range anywhere between $30 and $120 an hour. It really depends for private tutoring what you get. What you get is usually what you pay for, but there's also some places who overcharge for absolutely no reason. So it's kind of a difficult question to answer. But as a kind of non-answer, we notice that unfortunately, a lot of families simply not able to afford private tutoring in this economy. So what we've done is we actually created group lessons for the beginning of the year. These are reduced rate group lessons to teach students entering Sec 4, 5, and CGEP everything they need to know for the first 2 to 3 weeks worth of material, as well as reviewing past material to help them get that good start to the year. Because like you had mentioned earlier, success breeds more success. So we figured that if we're able to help these students get off on the right foot, especially at a reduced rate, then they're able to continue on with that success. Often it's going to be with our tutors, but sometimes it'll have to be on their own as well.
11: Ben, where do people find out more about 360 Tutoring Montreal?
0: So for that, I'd encourage everybody to check out our Instagram or website, 360 Tutoring Montreal. Or they could always give me a call at 438-530-5252, and I'd be more than happy to answer any questions they may have.
11: Ben, thanks for your time this morning.
0: Thank you so much.
11: Ben Simon, owner and founder of 360 Tutoring Montreal. When we come back after the news, we will, in our cool jobs section, speak to a firefighter who trained for all kinds of very fraught types of rescue, including high angle rescue, confined spaces rescue. More on how to become a Spider-Man in Montreal.
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6: Good morning. It's 11 o'clock. I'm Tom Whalen with your CTV News Update. It is partly cloudy, a little bit of sun peeking through the cloud, 24 degrees in downtown Montreal. We'll have weather details in a few minutes. Here's what's making news right now. A new federal shipping rebate aimed at helping steel manufacturers. A meeting to address allegations of racism at a Montreal police station scheduled for tomorrow. And reports of injuries and damage are surfacing following an earthquake in Colombia. With the latest from the CJAD 800 Traffic Center, here is Debbie Marcellos.
5: Well, we have a very light drive. Traffic is moving well in from the South Shore. In from Laval, minor slowdown on the 13 South from Sampson to the Bisson Bridge. On the Met westbound, some volume from Saint-Laurent into Decarry. Eastbound side just slows through the Decarry Circle. Northbound Decarry gets busy at Jean Talon. And 25 South for Lafontaine Tunnel. Down to one lane in the tunnel at all times for roadwork. It's backing up at Sherbrooke. 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
6: In the news, the federal government believes a plan to slash freight rates on shipments of steel within the country will help producers hit hard by tariffs.
7: Ottawa is putting $100 million into a rebate program that will give domestic companies back half the freight cost of sending steel across provinces and territories. Transportation Minister Steve McKinnon says Canadian firms want to use Canadian steel in production. He says the government's move will make it more affordable for made-in-Canada rebar to end up in housing projects across the country. Companies can apply for the rebates starting today, and the program will run through to next summer or until the funding is entirely paid out. Ottawa is hinting that a similar project is in the works for the lumber industry. Craig Lord, The Canadian Press, Ottawa.
6: A powerful 7.4 magnitude earthquake has struck Western Colombia, causing serious damage to buildings, prompting evacuations as far as 250 miles away. The regional governor reported injuries, but didn't specify the number. The epicenter of the quake is in San Jose de Palmar. That's about 250 miles west of Bogota. The quake struck at a depth of 66 miles. Footage shows homes and buildings collapsing in several cities in the area. Colombia's president says he will personally oversee recovery efforts. The quake was also felt in neighboring Ecuador. Montreal police are expected to provide an update at a public meeting tomorrow on a scandal at Station 39 in Montreal North. Police Chief Fadi Daguerre announced in June that they were disbanding a 16-member patrol unit at the station. He said some officers were suspended and could face criminal charges over allegations of racism and misconduct. The British Columbia government declared a provincial state of emergency over the weekend as a wildfire raged in BC's interior, forcing thousands of people to evacuate. The BC government says property losses are significant on the outskirts of Summerland, though details are scant. The federal emergency management minister says she approved a request for federal assistance to provide shelter and accommodations for those forced to flee. The BC Wildfire Service said late yesterday that crews had seen fire behavior increase in the evening to rank 4. Meaning a highly vigorous surface fire after lower activity earlier in the day. For interviews and other audio, go to cjad800.com or download the iHeartRadio app. Your Dormez-vous Weather Center forecast. Mainly cloudy with some showers, maybe a thunderstorm this afternoon too. The high 26. There is a severe thunderstorm watch in effect for the island this afternoon. Showers this evening, cloudy overnight, the low 19. A mix of sun and cloud with a high of 26 tomorrow, then sunny in 26 on Wednesday. Right now it's partly cloudy, a little bit of sun in downtown Montreal, 24 degrees. 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Just say play CJAD 800. 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
11: Trudy Mason sitting in again this week for Elias Macko as his paternity leave continues. And in our cool jobs segment, today. We are going to speak to a firefighter who had very specific training. Now, you might have heard earlier this summer about the difficult rescue that was carried out by Montreal's technical rescue team. This was after a construction worker on the West Island fell into a construction pit and was impaled by a steel rod. So the fire department had to use a ladder truck and a specialized rope system with pulleys and a rescue sled to hoist this person up to the surface and to get that person sent off to hospital. And that person did survive that terrible accident. So we're looking more closely at the training that high angle rescue firefighters receive. Joining us now is a firefighter very well acquainted with this type of rescue because he had high angle rescue training himself, Marc-André Gosselin, who's also working as a treasurer for the Montreal Firefighters Association these days. Busy man, Marc-André. Thank you for joining us.
9: Thank you for having me this morning. It's a pleasure.
11: Now, what we, I think, refer to here in Montreal as the Spider-Man Squad is made up of firefighters with specialized training. Can you tell us what the training involves?
9: Yes. Well, you have to understand that in Montreal, when you call 911, if they don't send you a police car, they're going to send you a fire truck. So we have to be specialized in all kind of rescue, and sometimes it's two kinds of rescue at the same time when you talk about the intervention we just did. So we have a specialized team. It's three stations in Montreal to do all of the technical rescue and high angle rescue, Spider-Man rescue. It's one part of their training. So they really have a lot of equipment, so they can do pretty much, like you said, that time they use a ladder, so we use all of the equipment we have, including our fire truck, but we have different rope system that we can go to access blind elevator shafts on high-rise building downtown. When you talk about workers cleaning or working on the outside of the high-rise building, sometimes they get stuck with the equipment or malfunctioning. We're going to go down the high-rise with our rope to rescue those people. So on the mountain Montreal, people don't think about it. They think it's a pretty safe place, and it is if you stay on path. But when you go off the path, we have people getting injured every year on the mountain because they don't follow the path and they fell down a cliff. So we're going to go down there also with a rope. So we really can do a lot and very help Montrealers that get in trouble pretty much everywhere on the island.
11: And some of them would deliberately get in trouble, too, because I believe it was the Spider-Man squad that went up on the Jacques Cartier Bridge superstructure when those protesters went up with some banners not that long ago.
9: Yes, it is. That's one of the Station 13 that is close to the Jacques Cartier Bridge. We do practice on Jacques Cartier Bridge to climb on it and practice our rescue over there. So, yes, we send a team for those intervention when we have people climbing on the structure of the Jacques Cartier Bridge.
11: I've heard it's very difficult to qualify for the specialized team. What kind of a process is it?
9: To get in this, it's not to get in the station. You have to apply, and like in our system of seniority to get the job. But then when you have the job, it's a 6 week of training at our former St. Channer, and you have to pass those training. So it's not everybody that passes, but it's still. It's good hard training, and then those specialized team, when you have the basic training, they actually train pretty much all week. They're going to try to find a different spot on the city, different kind of, like, they're going to redo some kind of intervention they had. So they're always you have the basic training, but it's like continue training pretty much every day to be sure that they're able to do all kind of different rescue and do them properly.
11: From a working point of view, what would you say is the most important attribute for a member of the Spider-Man squad? To is it to be cool under pressure? Is it to think creatively? Is it to have just the bodily strength to do this type of work?
9: I would say to be cool under pressure, it's the main attribute that you need as a firefighter in general. So it's one of the most important point that you need to work on as a firefighter for all kind of the task we're doing, not just the high angle rescue. You need to learn, and you can learn it. You need to learn to be cool under pressure to be able to do that job. Being physically strong is always good.

0: of setting your setup safely, and then you're going to have that in your memory when you do another another rescue somewhere else, where you're going to think, okay, I already did that once, so I can redo that because I have the same item. So yeah, I would say be cool on the pressure and the creativity of being able to find the good way to do the rescue properly and safely.
1: Can you tell us about a memorable time when you were able to apply your skills that you look back on with pride?
0: Like I said, downtown, I was able to save a couple of people out of they were in trouble when they were their equipment while they were cleaning the outside of the window of the high rise. So that would be a memorable story. But we have we're running just in 2025. We had 161 call for not necessarily for the high angle portion, but all of the technical rescue, because those teams do also like structural rescue, trench rescue, confined space rescue. So they're getting a call nearly every 2 days to go help somebody.
1: When you look back, and you're still a firefighter now, When you compare the work you've done as a firefighter on a regular team and the training that you got in high angle rescue and the specialized, which was scarier? Were you ever scared on the job?
0: You end up being scared because I think to be scared is a good thing, because it does make you more careful. So you have to be scared a little bit all of the time to be sure that you're doing your setup properly and you're assessing your risk properly to do it the most effectively and in a safety way. So yeah, most of the firefighter we're scared when we do that kind of a call, and that's what keep us from doing or being like complacent or negligent, you know. So yeah, it's. I think I am a little bit scared when I do those kind of things. When I get in a fire, and that thing, it's a good thing to actually have. I'm more afraid of firefighters who's never scared.
1: Ooh, that's interesting. What would you say to someone who's interested in becoming a firefighter? And maybe even once they get in pursuing this high angle or other specialized rescue work, what's your best advice?
0: Do it. you have to apply to a firefighter school, and it's like I always said, firefighters, including the specialty team, but firefighters in general, is the best job in the world when you can do it. And that's the thing. You have to be able to do it, to be like, when I say, like you said earlier, to be cool under pressure. Well, it's not like you need that. And it's not everybody who's able to get that. But when you're able to do that job, it is the best in the world. So if you're trying about pursuing a career in firefighter, go do it. And you'll see if it's fit for you or not. But if you think about it and you look at the TV and think everything's cool, maybe it is for you. Go for it.
1: Marc-André Gosselin, thank you very much for telling us about your very cool job.
0: Thank you for having me. Have a good day.
1: Marc-André Gosselin, Montreal firefighter. He had high-angle rescue training, specialized rescues, and is treasurer as well for the Montreal Firefighters Association. Just before we go to traffic, I want to flag that there is a yellow watch for severe thunderstorms this afternoon and this evening. Environment Canada says conditions are favorable for the development of severe thunderstorms capable of producing strong winds, hail, heavy rain, risk of a tornado, and so on. Still only a yellow watch at this point. Over to the CJAD 800 Traffic Center. Why, it's Debbie Marcellos.
2: Well, Trudy, it is a light drive, but a couple of trouble spots. We have just cleared away a stall on the Met West at the DeCary Circle. Traffic slows from St. Laurent, westbound Metropolitan, eastbound side of the 40 slows from Côte-de-Liesse to board DeCary South. And we have a stall on the 13 northbound just after Henri Bourassa, just causing a minor slowdown. Volume is nice and light in from the South Shore. If you're heading to the south,

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16: Trudy Mason sitting in. And from time to time on the show, love to talk to people who have pivoted from their ordinary lives, their pre-lives, to an entirely new hobby, an entirely new pastime, or an entirely new career, and what brought them to the pivot point and why they chose, well, where they eventually ended up. To that end, we welcome now to CJAD 800 a woman who had to contend with a growing interest in fostering pets. and then a job layoff, a job loss that had her thinking even bigger about going all into foster pets. We welcome to CJAD 800, Carol Tessier. Good morning.
17: Good morning, Trudy. Nice to speak to you.
16: And you. So tell us about your pre-life, your pre-pivot life. What were you doing?
17: I was an RSP, so request for proposals and quote specialist for medical imaging companies, Siemens and Fujifilm, for roughly 20 years, the two of them combined. And one position, the division had been abolished, so went to another company, and then that division also was given to a subcontractor. So decided to step away from the corporate world and that ball of stress that you get on the Sunday afternoon because Monday morning is coming.
16: Yep, I get that. And so you had already by then developed an interest in animal welfare.
17: I had been dog sitting, so I've always had dogs and cats, and I had been dog sitting, example, for a friend, a cousin, a neighbor, a sister of a friend type of thing, while I was working from home for those two companies. And when the layoff came, I had already purchased a home out in the country just south of San Lazar and had decided, I've got no neighbors, let's, you know, up this up a little bit more. And then word of mouth just exploded, and people say to me, like, where do you put publicity? And I'm like, oh, I don't want any publicity. I'm already full as it is. So the dog sitting led into my, you know, example, oh, my aunt is in a nursing home. Can you take her dog and find him a family? And then having a broad base of dog customers and the, you know, people who know somebody who knows somebody. And then I had fostered, well, I had seen Bob, my one-eyed chocolate lab who was shot in the face, saw him, his photo in from a Lebanon rescue. He was coming to Montreal, and that was in 2021. And so I decided to adopt him and then fostered roughly 12 dogs for that rescue. And then by chance met the lady for whom I foster, Brianna is her name, from Brie Cares Adoption. And we're up to 104 successfully rehomed and adopted dogs. And I'm up to my 39th dog fostered for her in 2.5 years. And there is such a crisis, a demand, which is a very sad reality of, I believe, COVID. During COVID, many, many people adopted a dog or a cat because of the situations. Not many of them were sterilized. Not many of them were socialized. And now we have the COVID dogs coming and COVID cats coming back into adoption, and also their puppies and kittens. It's an outbreak at the moment. You know, SPCA has taken in over 7,000 animals since January, and are taking between 50 to 70 animals a day. It is just a sad, sad state. And my weakness has always been for animals. They say the more you talk to humans, the more you prefer your animals. So.
16: What about the international aspect of the scene too? Because I understand that some of the animals that you fostered are being brought into Canada from other countries where they suffered neglect or abuse.
17: Exactly. It started, my eyes were opened by, like I said, Bob, my chocolate lab, who was shot in the face and had to have his eye removed and still has bullet fragments a little bit all through his skull, which could not be removed. And going to the airport to pick up these dogs who were coming from situations where broken limbs, obviously they have to be fully vetted before coming into Canada. So the, you know, fully treated for any types of parasites, fleas, ticks, diseases, have the rabies vaccination and so on, health certificates. This is a bit of a gray zone. There's many people that say, well, clean up your own backyard before you clean up somebody else's backyard, which I totally agree. There is a big, big need for local animals, but there's also a need for, you know, international animals. The rescue for whom I foster does accept, you know, dogs coming in from Mexico. I have two from the Bahamas that are my own. I have one from Lebanon. Many of these countries sadly see animals as pests, as you know, and or are living in very, very dire situations. Whereas here, if a dog is found homeless, you know, quickly gets scooped up and helped and so on, and goes into the system, if you wish. Whereas those countries that are lacking funds and structure, it is very, very often where animals are just, you know, broken limbs or shot or.
16: Oh, I do hope we haven't lost touch with Carol. Have we lost? Oh, there she is. Carol, let me ask you this. What is the most, in terms of animals in your home, between the ones that are yours and the ones that you are fostering temporarily, how many? What's your maximum?
17: I don't necessarily have a maximum per se, because I have a big property. There is a vetting that is done. Obviously, the dogs must be neutered and vaccinated and healthy and social. I've fostered up to 5 at a time, and then I've dogs that, you know, it varies, the number varies. Obviously, if I have my 7 and I've got 3 fosters, I'm starting at 10. So it the number greatly varies from, you know, 10 to 20, depending. But again, they're all great dogs. The days are totally geared towards them just having fun, playing, learning how to dog, socialize, and learning how to build confidence to be able to be reintroduced into a family environment.
16: I guess this is not a money-making proposition, though.
17: Oh, the dog sitting, I would say, is probably between a quarter or half of the salary that I was making before. And fostering is free. It's fostering, the food is provided, because the rescue for whom I foster is sponsored by various pet stores, so she has free treats, free foods, and accessories. But no, this is volunteer based. Yeah, this is from the heart.
16: Well, bless you, Carol Tessier, and thanks for very much for joining us on CJD to tell us your story.
17: Thank you, Trudy, for having me.
16: Carol Tessier pivoted from the corporate world. Now she is a probably more than full time pet sitter, dog sitter, and foster mother to animals. When we return, we will speak to our tech thinker, our tech whisperer, Mitch Joel, about, among other things, a religion created by an AI.
18: Good morning. It's 11:31. I'm Dario DiFelice with a CTV News update. Ottawa plans to cut costs to send steel between provinces and territories to try and help domestic producers hit by tariffs. Transportation Minister Stephen McKinnon is announcing a $100 million rebate to pay back manufacturers for half their freight costs. The trial of Luciano Fratellin, the man accused of killing his 9-year-old daughter Melina during a trip to New York last summer, is now entering its 4th week. Fratellin has pleaded not guilty to second-degree murder and concealment of a human corpse. Prosecutors presented a 5-hour video reconstructing his movements before he reported the Montreal girl missing. And multiple homes and buildings have been burned down in the town of Summerlin, BC, after a rapidly spreading wildfire forced thousands to evacuate over the weekend. The local mayor says he is impressed by how the community has come together. For more news, including a private island for sale in Laval, go to ctvnewsmontreal.ca. And with the latest now from the CJAD 800 Traffic Center, here is Debbie Marcellos.
0: Well, Dario, we're looking at a busy drive right now on the Metropolitan West from Pinef into DeCary. Looks like an incident around Saint-Michel and eastbound side of the 40 just slows at Côte de l'Est to board DeCary South, but northbound DeCary from Snowden is heavy up to the Metropolitan. Couple of stalls on northbound 13. One at Henry Bourassa has just been cleared, but now a stall at the Trans-Canada. 13 south in from Laval slows from Sampson. 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
18: And taking a look at your Dormez-vous weather, a severe thunderstorm watch is in effect for this afternoon. Environment Canada is warning there is a risk of severe thunderstorms throughout the day, along with strong winds and a possible tornado. We will have a high of 26 that will feel like 31. A mix of sun and cloud tomorrow with a high of 26 that will feel like 30, and sunny on Wednesday with a high of 26. Right now, it is 24 degrees downtown. Your next CTV News update is at noon.
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16: We're starting to hear more from employees whose employers, these are big operations here in Canada, are using software to monitor what they're doing on the job. 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
16: Trudy sitting in, welcoming Mitch Joel, Executive Director of Next Era Institute and best-selling author of Six Pixels of Separation and Control-Alt-Delete. Mitch, good morning.
0: Hey, Trudy, great to hear from you.
16: Talk to us about this story. It came to us by way of the CBC. There is some employee pushback against the employee efficiency monitoring software being used at TD Bank, but not exclusively reserved to that bank, being used in other businesses, including at Bell, which is the parent company of Bell Media, which owns CJAD 800. What is this software?
0: Are they tracking you, Trudy? We should have you be transparent.
16: You know, my daughter works in banking, and she called and asked me the same thing. Hey, you work for one of the Bell, you know, wings, Bell Media. Are they tracking you, your computer use? I hope they're not, because, man, in the newsroom, we have to Google so many weird things and go to site. We're constantly getting blocked by the internal sensors. We have to look on our cell phones to get certain information. When you're a news person, you're looking into all kinds of stuff. So I hope not. But would we know? Is it usually disclosed?
0: Yeah, so there's software like WorkIQ. A lot of this started being deployed during COVID. We had people working from home and wanted people to be more connected. And this was perceived as a way to better understand who was doing what, when, and where. That led very quickly to what famed business thinker and author Dan Pink and I on my podcast both laughed at. Our favorite word at that during that crazy time was mouse jigglers. Do you remember that?
16: Yes, remember those
0: devices where you would be able to shake your mouse so that you could look like your status was always present, even if you weren't, and all the tricks we heard around that. And now this is kind of the delta of that. We obviously have AI and other tools and technology being integrated into this. So what is essentially a tool that you would think is just a good way to better understand who was doing what, workplace monitoring, it's actually tracking a whole depth and breadth of activities. You mentioned some of them, searches, how often you're online, how long it takes you to create a document. And now what we're starting to see is kind of a shift from this, hey, isn't this a great way to look at our productivity, to becoming more of a surveillance tool. And so my frame when I see stories like this is, whether companies use this technology or not, it's very important that they look at it from that lens, right? Productivity has become something that many companies can only understand now as surveillance. And, you know, again, we've spent years now dealing with remote work and flexibility and even culture and how employees have their experiences. But now some organizations really seem to be answering what is the question of modern work with dashboards and analytics and activity scores with all this, which is not only what they measure, but why are they measuring it? Or maybe more importantly, should they be measuring this stuff?
16: Well, it does raise the question about micromanaging, because if you've set goals for a worker, be that daily goals, monthly goals, weekly goals, however you set the goals for the worker, do you really care what they're doing in that time as long as they're meeting the goals that you set? Do you really want to micromanage them and say, you know, you spend too much time writing these reports, or you spend too much time in the research phase? If they're meeting your goals, are you not supposed to allow them to go about the work however they feel they need to organize it?
0: Oh, Trudy, you're singing my love language from the stage when I get up there, right? So this is what happens when companies don't know how to measure outcomes or even the effort, they start measuring behavior. And now we have this technology that can really slice and dice that type of behavior. So that is exactly what you're saying. It's a management failure, just disguised as technology, like, oh, this will make us more efficient. But what we know is that these tools change our behavior also, right? Because if you know you're being measured by activity, you're going to optimize for the activity. You're going to create maybe performative work. Maybe you're going to, you know, stay online longer than you have to, mouse jiggle a little bit. Maybe you'll just join meetings. Maybe you'll just keep your teams like green or whatever it is so that you look busy or not look busy. So there's a whole layer beyond what we're measuring and whether or not this is surveillance or productivity. And the bigger question is where you're headed, which is trust. Where is the trust in this? And do we know that this technology is providing us with a better layer, both for the employees and the management, in terms of that trust-based relationship?
16: Well, my daughter mentioned that she has a coworker who left a previous employer because of this type of surveillance and came to the place where Kaylee works because it was a different philosophy in terms of how setting goals and monitoring, you know, how well an employee is meeting the goals. Because I think it as soon as you reduce a worker's autonomy to organize their work as they see fit, you're going to get
0: screen time. Yeah,
16: yeah, you're going to get unhappy workers and they're going to go. They're going to leave.
0: I think there's tons of questions here too, because, you know, what I think is an interesting angle to the story is Canada as well. We have very different labor laws in Canada than they do in Silicon Valley and that kind of move fast and break things ideology. And so my questions when I see this are things like privacy. What are the labor laws around this? What does it mean when we say remote work? Even just the general sentiment of corporate culture and how that is transcended. So, you know, one is that is here, and that AI connection is coming as well. So if you think about it, even like in the near future, once companies can collect enough workplace behavioral data about every single individual and everything they're asking, looking, seeing, doing, the next step may be using AI to what? Score them, compare them, predict, manage. There's like a lot of layers to this as I think about it, where I get very concerned because it takes a while usually for society to catch up to a lot of these technological innovations. And here we have two big ones. This one being productivity surveillance tools mixed now with this AI layer that's coming at the same time.
16: Well, speaking of AI, I really wanted to get to this topic, Mitch, but we're up against traffic. I think we'll have to leave it till next time. AI bots working with internet users, i.e. humans, seem to have generated or spawned an online spiritual movement called spiralism. I find this mind-boggling, but hopefully we'll be able to catch up on that topic with you next time.
0: Well, next week, we can talk about what happens when synthetic intimacy collides with human loneliness, and that'll be this topic.
16: Okay. Oh, man, this is going to rip my heart out. All right, Mitch Joel, thanks very much for your time, as always.
0: Thanks, Trudy.
16: Mitch Joel, Executive Director of the Next Era Institute and best-selling author of 6 Pixels of Separation and Control-Alt-Delete. Lauren Glazer has taken over at the CJAD 800 Traffic Center. Lauren, how's it looking out there?
1: Good morning, Trudy. We do have some volume northbound the Carrie, starting Côte Saint-Luc Road up to the top. Also delays on the eastbound side of the TCAN. The volume there from Côte Lyons out to Stinson on the eastbound Met. Southbound 25 delays Yves-Prévost to the tunnel. A pretty busy drive on the westbound side of the Met now, starting at VO out to stall that to the Iberville, taking up the right side. More volume on the westbound side of the Met, Saint-Laurent back to the Carrie. For southbound Laurentian, it has some volume on Barassa to the Met. Southbound 13 delays as well between Notre Dame and the Bisson Bridge for the westbound side of the 20. You're losing some time also between Angrenio and the Ville-Saint-Pierre interchange. 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
16: Just want to remind you that the Caring for Kids Radiothon, as presented on CJAD 800, returns next week, Thursday, August 20th. This, of course, is in support of the Montreal Children's Hospital Foundation. This is a way for the community to come together and support that wonderful institution and the work it does with sick kids. Dormez-vous is going to be back as the phone bank sponsor, so we thank Dormez-vous very much. Keep that in mind. Thursday, August 20th, the CJAD 800 Caring for Kids Radiothon.
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16: Trudy Mason sitting in for Elias, getting an update on the wildfire situation in British Columbia. The situation in a number of regions there seems quite dire. First of all, there's a state of emergency in effect for all of British Columbia at this time. The Bay Range blaze is considered especially problematic. It's in the Okanagan Valley. Several tens of thousands of people evacuated. Here with the latest details for us is Scott Hurst, CTV's national news correspondent. Good morning, Scott.
17: Good morning, Trudy.
16: All right. We had heard, I think this morning, reporting at least one death associated with the forest fires in BC. That one in the Okanagan Valley, particularly problematic. What are you seeing this morning?
17: Trudy, we've discussed so much this year the impact of this fire season and the impact it has had on communities, as there have been so many evacuation orders across the country, so many fires, particularly across the country. Right now, there are more than 100 active fires in British Columbia. Nearly half of them are considered to be still out of control, and now, tragically, police are confirming one person has died as a result of the latest fire that has sparked in British Columbia. She has been identified as a woman in her 80s, and according to Mounties, confirming this happened as the woman was trying to flee the flames early Saturday morning. As I mentioned, as it stands right now, there are more than 100 active fires in the province. 20,000 people from the Okanagan community of Summerland and Peachland and some of the surrounding areas are now out of their homes. This is the Bald Range Fire. It helped trigger a state of emergency in BC, this province-wide state of emergency, on Saturday as it quickly upended the lives of so many residents. That fire continues to burn out of control on the western shore of Okanagan Lake. Now, in declaring the provincial state of emergency on Saturday, Trudy, British Columbia, the government said property losses in this fire will be significant, though at this time the full extent is still being assessed. As I mentioned, there are thousands, tens of thousands who have been forced from their homes, forced to flee because of the fire. There are also several thousand more right now who are on evacuation alert nearby these fire scenes, meaning they must be ready to go at a moment's notice, depending on where the fire might, one, flare up next, or if these fires continue to grow, Trudy.
16: Any idea what the forecast holds for the next few days? Any relief on that score?
17: Unfortunately, not a whole lot of relief. The weather continues to be a significant concern for BC wildfire crews throughout the entire summer. A lot has been said about the hot, dry conditions, and that has been a serious concern for months at this point. You couple that with lightning strikes. That has been a huge concern for several days and isn't going anywhere really anytime soon. It makes it incredibly difficult for crews to keep up. Maybe they get a handle on one fire or stop the spread in one direction, and then many other fires might flare up with these lightning strikes. The Bald Range fire, the one we spoke of, that is threatening the western shore of Okanagan Lake, impacting so many properties already, it only flared up late Friday evening and has already scorched more than 13,000 hectares. And the information officer for that district, the regional district of Okanagan-Similkameen, has said it was, in his opinion, one of the quickest moving, fastest growing wildfires in the area that he has seen. So higher temperatures, heightened wind gusts will continue in the Okanagan and southeast regions of BC, which can increase fires and really make this situation potentially going from an already terrible situation to even worse, potentially, Trudy.
16: Can you give us a quick snapshot of the Okanagan Valley? Because I think, you know, as a Montrealer, I always associate that with, mm-hmm. with agriculture. Is it also a vacation spot? What is in that region?
17: The Okanagan Valley worldwide is known as quite a beautiful wine-making region. That is one of the reasons why it is famous and one of the reasons why the Okanagan is also, yes, a very popular tourist destination in the summertime. There are lots of lakes and mountain scenery to make it a beautiful place to explore. And there are small towns, dotted Kelowna being one of the bigger ones, along Okanagan Lake. But there are many small towns, Peachland and Summerland, as I mentioned. Penticton, also a town that is being threatened by wildfires. Vernon as well, kind of all in that area. Those are some of the towns that people may know. But the Okanagan region, on top of the tens of thousands of people who live there and who have been impacted by these fires, the tens of thousands who have been forced to flee, there are also many resorts there and people who are traveling through the area, either from a lot of people from Alberta, a lot of people from British Columbia as well. So yes, there are a lot of people that live there, very agriculture. Wine is big. Other fruits being grown there is big part of the industry. It is very popular for many reasons as a tourist destination as well. So this is not only impacting so many people that live there, it of course is impacting summer travel plans for many people in Western Canada.
16: And nationally, has there been, is Ottawa, you know, are we hearing anything out of Ottawa about any more of a plan, wildfire plan? I've heard calls for a national strategy mm-hmm. on wildfires. Are we hearing anything?
17: There are constantly calls for a national wildfire strategy, and that was something that was brought up several weeks back when the premiers got together, I believe in Prince Edward Island, for the First Minister's meeting. That is something that comes up every year. In terms of specific support, the federal government has been out saying it has been offering support to provinces. It did offer support to Ontario as it dealt with many fires in northwestern Ontario and continues to offer support where it is needed across the country.
16: Scott, thank you for your time this morning.
17: Thank you, Trudy.
16: Scott Hurst, CTV National News Correspondent. I'll be back in a sec.
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16: My great thanks to Maxim Cadot, content producer of the Elias Macko Show, also Jay Farrar, technical producer and computer wrangler, because this morning Jay helped solve a problem with my computer in the newsroom. Thanks, Jay. We'll be leaning on you a lot now to help us solve our computer dilemmas. We appreciate the help. We have that yellow watch for possibly severe thunderstorms this afternoon and this evening. Of course, the newsroom will be keeping an eye on that. I do hope, despite that, you'll enjoy your afternoon.
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24: Good afternoon, it's 12 o'clock. I'm Dario DiFelice with your CTV News Update. 24 degrees with possible thunderstorms on the way this afternoon. We'll have your full weather details in minutes. Here's what's making news right now. A Montrealer charged for alleged death threats against Mark Carney. The trial continues for the man accused of killing his 9-year-old daughter and a major earthquake in Colombia. And with the latest from the CJAD 800 Traffic Center, here is Lauren Glazer.
1: Good afternoon, Dario. We do have delays on the westbound side of the 20 volume starting before Angrenio, running back to the Ville-Saint-Pierre interchange. Southbound 13, delays there. Notre Dame out to the B-Zone Bridge. Northbound, the carry's pretty busy now. Cuts in Luke Road to the top. Eastbound side of the T-Can volume there. Cuddly S out to Stinson on the eastbound side of the Met. On the westbound side of the Met, it has off and on volume. La Cordera out to Papineau, again between Lacadie and the carry interchange. 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
24: We begin with breaking news. A Montreal man has been arrested for allegedly making death threats towards Prime Minister Mark Carney. Mark Poirier is charged with uttering threats to cause death or bodily harm. Police say he allegedly made the threatening remarks in an email sent to a senator. We will have more details on this story throughout the afternoon. The federal government is planning to slash freight rates in half for companies shipping steel across the country.
25: In a bid to help domestic producers hit hard by tariffs on steel, Ottawa plans to slash costs to send steel between provinces and territories for the next year. Transportation Minister Stephen McKinnon is announcing a $100 million rebate plan that companies can apply for starting today. From the Canadian Press, I'm Naira Ahmed.
24: The trial of the man accused of killing his 9-year-old daughter, Melina, during a trip to New York last summer is now entering its fourth week. Luciano Fratellin has pleaded not guilty to second-degree murder and concealment of a human corpse. Prosecutors wrapped up their case last week with a 5-hour video reconstructing his movements before he reported the Montreal girl missing. The defense has begun presenting its case, but it remains unclear whether Fratellin will testify. Melina's body was found in a pond in rural New York, and an autopsy determined that she drowned. At least 20 people were killed and dozens of buildings collapsed in cities across western Colombia after a powerful 7.4 magnitude earthquake, the AP's Lisa Dwyer reports.
0: A powerful 7.4 magnitude earthquake has struck western Colombia, shaking the South American nation and neighboring Ecuador, prompting people to evacuate homes and buildings. The epicenter was in San Jose del Palmar, about 250 miles west of Colombia's capital, Bogota. The U.S. Geological Survey says the earthquake struck at a depth of 66 miles. Officials say there are injuries and serious damage to buildings. It follows two back-to-back 7.2 and 7.5 magnitude earthquakes in Venezuela in late June. Those earthquakes destroyed hundreds of buildings and killed more than 5,000 people. I'm Lisa Dwyer.
24: 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A severe thunderstorm watch is in effect. Environment Canada is warning there is a risk of severe thunderstorms throughout the day, along with strong winds and a possible tornado. We have a high of 26 that will feel like 31. A mix of sun and cloud tomorrow with a high of 26 that will feel like 30, and sunny on Wednesday with a high of 26. Right now it is cloudy and 24 degrees downtown. For all the news during the day, stream us on your smart speaker. Just say play CJAD 800. 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
1: Hello, everybody. Tim Power sitting in for Vashi today on Monday, August the 10th. Great to be with you. Hope everyone had good weekends. There's a lot to go through today. Time for the rundown.
2: The rundown.
1: Canadian negotiators are headed back to Washington today to try and strike a trade deal to halt or at least soften Trump's 50% tariff set to take place August 19th. Industry sources tell CTV News Canada is willing to drop counter tariffs on autos and convince the provinces to put American alcohol back on shelves. If the U.S. agrees to reduce steep tariffs on key sectors such as forestry, autos, steel, aluminum, and dairy. Delighted to bring on Michael Serapio, CTV News national correspondent. Michael, I enjoy this role reversal.
3: Usually, I am
1: taking your questions. Be ready, sir. Be ready. I know you are. Michael, the question I got about this morning when I was talking on the radio in Newfoundland is, well, this is all great, but should we trust any deal we could get? That's maybe a bit premature, but we're trying to consummate a deal. What can you tell us about what we know?
3: Yeah, well, as you say, there are questions amongst them, just how trustworthy is any deal signed with Donald Trump? Because we know the man changes his mind quite often, including CUSMA, which he led and renegotiated the old NAFTA. So we know that is a legitimate concern. There's also concerns about the kind of concessions the prime minister will make. We've seen polls time and time again showing the Canadians really want the prime minister to maintain this elbows up, take no guff from Washington stance. And we also saw that from Pierre Poilievre this past weekend, because he did write that letter to the prime minister, basically saying, give no quarter to the Americans unless you get access to key sectors for Canada. And ultimately, that's where we're at. You mentioned what we've been able to confirm through industry sources about making possible concessions on auto tariffs that Canada has applied on U.S. autos that are non-CUSMA compliant, as well as working with the provinces, 8 out of 10, to get American booze and liquor back onto the shelves, and then, of course, dairy. So all of that is in play, but as you say, it's not just Canada rolling over on this, because this is a negotiation, and from our understanding, in return, Canada wants some long-standing irritants, those sectoral trade tariffs on aluminum, steel, on autos and lumber, to be addressed as well. So we'll see where this falls out, but at this point, they continue to talk, and this tariff threat that the U.S. president proclaimed a couple of weeks ago that has reignited negotiations, which arguably have been, fairly quiet and moribund these last few months.
1: Quiet and morbid. I will not make the obvious segue to what that may mean about our relationship with the U.S. under this president at the moment, but I will ask on dairy, Michael. Mm-hmm. What's the reaction been in Canada to the trickling out of a suggestion that we may make concessions on dairy?
3: Yeah, and there's real concern around that, right? Because when you look at the supply management system that has been able to give Canada a secure supply on dairy, it has also meant that Canada has been able to maintain quality control and has given dairy farmers a livable wage in this country. So obviously there's, and not surprisingly, there's concern around that. Although if you're a dairy farmer, I think there's some comfort that you can take from what the Prime Minister said just a few days ago, that he's still committed to supply management. So the system writ large overall, I think what you have to look for, though, is what is the concession? So rather than abandoning dairy altogether, the system that we have in this country, it will probably, if any concessions are made, be about increasing the amount of American cheese and milk that we see on Canadian shelves, increasing their quota rather than abandoning the system. And bear in mind, the United States has a completely different system when it comes to dairy. It's a very free market that has meant that farmers have been very much competitive against each other, trying to produce as much milk as they can, which means the use of hormones and other things, to try to get more market share. So there's a huge desire amongst American dairy farmers to access the Canadian market. But, you know, I will say, you listen to the dairy farmers here, and they make the argument that Canada has had a more secure, healthier dairy supply because of supply management.
1: Before I let you go, because I know you're going to go back to the TV machine, quick question. Anthony Scaramucci, the
3: yes.
1: former communications director to yeah. President Bush and his first team, affectionately known as the Mooch, has come out and says that Trump will taco, which means he will chicken out. Mm-hmm. Anybody reacting to all of that, or is that just grist for the mill in the Trump story?
3: Listen, I think it's grist for the mill, and I think you have to put into context of this latest tariff threat, because 50% on across $28 billion worth of Canadian exports, that's huge. That's not quite the nuclear threat of getting rid of CUSMA and ripping it up altogether, but it comes pretty close. And, you know, from the art of the deal from Mr. Trump, he does do this, create crisis, and out of that crisis create fear, and out of that fear get a deal. And so I when you add Anthony Scaramucci's comments today that Trump will chicken out, which he has done before, it's kind of, you know, his modus operandi in terms of anything, whether it comes to trade, whether it comes to international security, where he creates the scenario of the utmost concern, and then when the deadline comes along, it's watered down or abandoned altogether. So I think there is some precedence for that, what we're hearing from Anthony Scaramucci. But, of course, we have to watch our own negotiators on the ground to see
1: yes.
3: if that is what happens. I think a lot of people would be happy if he did cave on the 50% tariff threat.
1: Yeah, it's never good strategy to listen to what a pundit says. Coming from a pundit. Michael, appreciate your time.
3: Hey,
1: great talking to you, my friend.
3: Did I sound like we changed the chairs here? Did that satisfy you?
1: Did I do okay? Or are you going to give me a critique after, which I'm always welcome for, my friend?
3: Listen, why don't we have dinner and then we'll exchange okay. critiques then?
1: Yeah, I guess I'm paying, which is okay. That's all right. Good to talk to you, my friend.
3: I'm a poor journalist.
1: All right. Take care. That is Michael Serapio, CTV News national correspondent. Speaking of tariffs, tariff support as negotiations continue in Washington, the government has announced another relief package for the steel industry here at home. In a bid to help domestic producers hit hard by tariffs on steel, the feds will start covering half the shipping cost of steel products sold within Canada. The $100 million program aims to incentivize Canadian steel producers to sell to Canadian customers, giving the industry a boost as demand in the U.S. market has dried up. Federal Transportation Minister Stephen McKinnon told reporters there are safeguards in place to make sure only Canadian steel is eligible for the rebate.
4: We have measures in place to ensure, first and foremost, that it will be, in fact, Canadian steel, melted, poured, mill-tested Canadian steel, certified by the shippers. Those products then once they're shipped by marine mode or by rail, the invoices are submitted to, in this case, Transport Canada, and they'll be eligible for up to a 50% reimbursement of those transportation expenses.
1: BC Ferries, big story, fires, I should say, BC Fires. A province-wide state of emergency is in effect for all of British Columbia as the provincial

0: of emergency officials, Minister Green has declared a provincial state of emergency. With this new fast-moving wildfire and the large-scale evacuation that took place overnight, emergency officials advise us that they now need the specific tools it enables available to them at a moment's notice, should they be needed.
1: This morning at a press conference, Federal Defense Minister David McGuinty said the province has made a request for assistance from the Canadian Armed Forces to provide the help needed. When we come back, we are going to talk to the mayor of Summerlin, B.C., Mayor Doug Holmes, about how things are going there. Stand by for that in a moment on the Vashi Cappella Show.
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3: We have delays on the westbound side of the Met. Starts Lacordaire to Iberville earlier on. We did have a stall taking out the right side. More volume on the westbound side of the Met between Lacadie and the DeCary Interchange. Southbound Laurentian, volume there between Henri Bourassa and the Met. For southbound 13, volume 2 between Samson and the Biseau Bridge. Northbound DeCary, volume 2, Queen Mary up to the top. Also delays on the westbound side of the 20 now. Starts on Grineau back to the Ville-St. Pierre Interchange. 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
6: Tim Power sitting in for Vashi today, and of course the story that has captured the nation's attention are the wildfires in British Columbia. Tens of thousands of people were forced to flee communities in BC's Okanagan region over the weekend as out-of-control wildfires swept through the area. Evacuation orders cover the entire community of Summerland with a population of 12,000. Another 8,000 were told to flee around the nearby town of Peachland. The Bald Range wildfire was reported on Friday afternoon. This is on the western shore of Lake Okanagan, just south of Kelowna. In just the span of a few hours, the blaze grew in size to more than 5,000 hectares. By Saturday morning, it had nearly doubled to 9,500 hectares. BC RCMP say one person, an 83-year-old woman, has died as a result of the fire. Pleased now to have the mayor of Summerland, BC. He's a very busy man, but he's made time for us. Mayor Doug Holmes is with us. Mayor Holmes, first of all, how is everybody doing? This is an overwhelming experience to try and evacuate and live through these wildfires. How are people doing?
7: Yeah, you know, we're coping. Everybody's, making the best of obviously a bad situation. The evacuation actually went incredibly smoothly. For having no notice, it was just get out now. And neighbors help neighbors. We have a lot of older people in the community. The elderly were very orderly. The seniors' homes were evacuated. And we're a small town, and we all know each other, and we all help each other. And most of us have come down to Penticton, which is south of Summerland, because the highway north to Kelowna was cut off by the fire, so we only had one way to get out. And everybody here is kind of helping us. It's kind of strange seeing your entire town walking around the streets of another town.
6: It's amazing what terrible circumstances will do to unite people. And speaking of terrible circumstances, I don't know how much information you know, but I'm going to try and shed a little bit of light on this. As I just said a moment ago, we understand an 80-year-old woman had died. According to some of our CTV News reporting, it is believed she died as a consequence of the wildfire trying to evacuate. Is there anything you're able to add, Mayor Holmes, about this sad death?
7: I don't really have any further information than what the RCMP have provided, but we know it's very tragic. And that part of it was just outside Summerland, where a place called Meadow Valley, that it's a farming area, and the only way out was by through this place, which has been totally destroyed, called Falder, and it was all on fire. So that's a real tragic incident, and other people, I think 55 people were helicoptered out of that area because there was no way for them to get out.
6: Oh, it is tough, sir. What is the latest today? What do you know today about the state of the fire? Anything on a potential return? I'm guessing that's far off, but what can you tell us in terms of latest news?
7: Yeah, we haven't got the update from BC Wealth Fire Service for this morning, so not really sure what it did overnight. But as I understand, it's still out of control, and it's still spreading. It's spreading away from Summerland now, but still it's getting a bit larger, and until they get it under control, we can't really talk about reentry. We're making plans of what that reentry will look like once the fire is under control, but it's not going to be easy. Before people can go back to their homes, we're going to have to assess the damage in the community. And we know, for example, there's power lines all over the place. We know our water, our drinking water is contaminated. We know that there'll be spot fires here and there. Structures that might look sound, you know, might not be. We'll have to get structural engineers to come and look at some of those things. So all that has to be done before we can start letting people back into their homes.
6: Mayor Holmes, sadly, I think we're all too familiar now with the impact wildfires can have on communities. We've seen that over the last number of summers. But we do have to ask, because it is different for each community, how can people help? And I know that varies. Sometimes people don't want gifts and donations right away. Sometimes they hold off on that. Sometimes they encourage donations to the Red Cross. If people want to help, what can they do?
7: I think, you know, the best way across the country that they can help is to make a financial donation. There's an organization called the South Okanagan, so the Community Foundation. There's community foundations all across the country, but the Community Foundation of South Okanagan Similkameen, if you just Google them, it'll come to them. There's a donation page that can be made to help with the recovery effort and people in need. I think that's the best way people can help. Here in Penticton has been incredible hosts. So many clothing and basic needs have been donated already. Food, you know, all that's been taken care of by the people and the good people in Penticton here. So, but it's going to the rebuilding and getting back, you know, to something that's close to normal is what's going to be challenging.
6: Yeah, what does normal look like afterwards is something I'm sure you will contemplate. But you're dealing with the immediate now. And in the immediate, Mayor, how has the provincial response been and the federal support? How would you rate what you've been getting from your fellow government leaders?
7: Very good. Very good. I've lost track of the number of cabinet ministers who call me and have called me, and I'm the Minister of Emergency Management calls me every day, and Premier Eby called me the other day, so which tells me that they're on top of it and they're concerned and they're working very closely with our emergency operations people. So that cooperation with the province is great. And, you know, I think they've always been really good with emergency response. The only, you know, what we're saying is that we also need that, senior level support when it comes to, rebuilding the community once we go back in, because we know there's going to be such severe damage that, we can't do it all on ourselves, that we don't have the capacity, we don't have the resources, so we're going to need help getting reestablished. So we just hope that all this goodwill and all this support that we're getting now for the response will continue when it comes time to rebuild.
6: Yeah, well said, Mayor. People go on with their lives, other things happen, and you want to make sure you can continue to avail of that. But we do know Canadians are good, generous people, and they will do the best they can. Last question for you. What can we do now? We talked about the donations, but you're talking to a national audience. What would you like to say to the audience?
7: You know, I've been receiving messages from people all across the country, and I think that's important that we keep getting those, and that anybody who knows anybody in the Okanagan, send us your love. Those messages of support are so important for our mental state right now. So
6: well said, Mayor. And again, thank you, sir, for joining us. You have our love. You have our thoughts. Good luck, sir. And we've got our fingers crossed and our prayers going. And thanks, Mayor Holmes.
7: Okay, thank you very much.
6: Back with more on trade. CTV's Eric Hand joins us after this.
8: Good afternoon, it's 12:30. I'm Dario DiFelice with a CTV News update. The Bloc Québécois is urging Prime Minister Mark Carney not to sacrifice dairy farmers in his trade negotiations with Washington. CTV News is reporting that Canada is open to making certain concessions to reach a trade agreement with the U.S. For Bloc Québécois leader Yves-François Blanchet, this would amount to making another sacrifice to Donald Trump without gaining anything in return. The union representing over 4,600 members at Ontario General Motors facilities is expected to start negotiations with the company today. The workers represented in the negotiations work in facilities across Ontario. And the UK and France are preparing for another heat wave as Western Europe sets a new temperature record. Both countries have put out heat-related warnings as temperatures are forecast to climb to 36 degrees. Globally, climate statistics show so far this is the third hottest year. For more news, including a Montreal restaurant hit by a suspected arson attack, at ctvnewsmontreal.ca. And with the latest from the CJAD 800 Traffic Center, here is Lorne Glazer.
9: Dario, looking at the eastbound side of the TCAN, the volume starting at Coeur d'Alene now out to Stinson on the eastbound side of the Met. For southbound 25, it's busy, bumping into the tunnel. Pretty slow on the westbound side of the Met, Lac-Cordaire to Iberville. We are still dealing with the stall there, taking up the right side. Northbound, the carry volume as well, Kutzing Loop Road up to the top. We do have delays also on the westbound side of the 20 now between Angrignon and the Ville-Saint-Pierre interchange. There's no shortcut for saving time, but saving money is simple. 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
8: Your Dormez-vous Weather Center forecast. Environment Canada is warning there is a risk of severe thunderstorms throughout the day, along with strong winds and a possible tornado. We will have a high of 27 that will feel like 32. Showers this evening with a low of 19. A mix of sun and cloud tomorrow with a high of 26 that will feel like 31. And sunny on Wednesday with a high of 26. Right now it is 26 degrees downtown. Your next CTV News update is at 1 o'clock.
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1: Welcome back. Tim Powers sitting in for Vashi. We're going to get back into the trade file. Of course, Canadian negotiators are in Washington again today. There seems to be a higher volume of meetings with the United States, including trade representative Jamison Greer. What does all of that mean? And is a breakthrough possible on August the 19th? To help unpack this, pleased to be joined by our friend Eric Hamm, CTV News, U.S. political analyst and former congressional staffer. Eric, let's start with the mooch, Anthony Scaramucci, who, of course, was a communications director to President Trump in his first term. Didn't have a long time there, but he was there nonetheless and professes to understand the president. He is arguing, Scaramucci that is, that the president is going to taco again, meaning he will chicken out on the August 19th tariffs. What do you make of that, and how much weight should we in Canada give that?
2: That's an interesting assessment, because one area where we do know President Donald Trump has certainly moved straight ahead or plowed straight ahead has been on the issue of tariffs. Now, he has certainly pulled back from tariffs time and time again when he thought that countries were giving in to some nefarious or made up demand that he had. But nevertheless, in this moment, I think where it's important to watch what the president does and how the White House will address these tariffs is we have to look at what's taking place in the Middle East. Donald Trump just was publicly humiliated by Israeli Prime Minister Benjamin Netanyahu rejecting the Trump's Board of Peace plan in Gaza. In addition to that, we know that Iran is squeezing the White House for maximum leverage on negotiations there after it was reported that the president is looking to make a deal by any means necessary and is desperate to get out of this war. So President Donald Trump has not had any wins of late. And of course, we know that is one of the reasons why his poll numbers are continuing to falter. In fact, right now, at this point in his term, he is doing worse than any president in history. So more than anything, Donald Trump needs a win. And we know how he likes to basically bully and beat up on Ottawa. And I think what we could see here is the president sticking with these tariffs and somehow suggesting that this is good for the American people, that this is in fact a win, even though we know it's not, considering the fact that already the gains from the Trump tariffs since he came into office have all been wiped out, as more than $100 billion of those gains have been refunded. We know they brought in a total of $169 billion. $100 billion has already been refunded. Another $30 billion is actually being processed for refunds. So it's basically been a wash, but it's also cost Americans, American families, between $1,700 and $2,500. So I don't think the president will try to walk away from this. I think he will double down, thinking that it's a win for him, it's a win for his base, and therefore it's a win politically.
1: Speaking of wins, you and I both have political backgrounds, and often we know when information appears about what could be in a deal in the media, it's usually done with a clear purpose to either test it or to help condition to an audience that it's about to happen. So we have, as you know, Eric, sources telling CTV that Canada's willing to drop tariffs on autos, convince the provinces to put alcohol back on shelves, and potentially change the way we look at our supply-managed dairy. What do you read into that, and how real do you read that release of information to be?
2: That would be complete capitulation. That certainly, it's a headline that President Trump would love. And he would say, hey, we walked away from these tariffs because we got everything that we wanted from Canada. We got this, and of course, as we know, the issue of dairy has been a sticking point even for lawmakers on both sides of Pennsylvania Avenue. So if they could actually find some relief on that, that would be a huge, huge victory. Because while lawmakers, both Republicans and Democrats, do not support Donald Trump's continued tariffs on Canada, they do want to see some relief on the issue of dairy. And so if spirits could go back on the shelves, they could find a room on dairy, that's a huge, huge win. And if the president would back away from that, I think he could get a political bounce, at least from his respective base, to say nothing of what that might mean or look like for Carney, where I suppose many on the other side of the border would think that Canadian negotiators totally caved.
1: Well, and certainly the leader of the opposition here, as you know, Pierre Poilievre, you may not know, mm-hmm. put out a letter on the weekend saying, don't cave, hold the line. What are we do to make by the frequency of meetings and the heft of Jameson Greer? If these meetings are actually leading to something, assuming they're not just meeting to meet, and Greer has something that he likes, can he sell that to the president, do you think?
2: It's not about selling the president anything. That's now how this is a very different administration. Even in Donald Trump's first administration, you could sell him on things. You cannot sell this president. They're basically there to do Donald Trump's bidding. No questions asked. That's how we got into this war. That's how we got into a trade war. That's why American families are feeling the brunt of rising inflation, rising prices. And so it's about basically doing what he wants. And so if the president wants to continue to create maximum chaos, maximum pressure points, Greer will simply follow along with that. It's not, he will not try to sell Donald Trump. If Donald Trump believes that Canada caves, then President Trump will adhere or agree to a deal and back off the tariffs.
1: So if you're Mark Carney, and you're pushing out some of this information, you're managing your political audience at home that wants you to be tough and wants you to be nasty, if you were advising our prime minister, what would you say to America?
2: Well, this, because we know that this president simply does not agree to deals. We have seen him basically rip up the deal on the Gordie Howe International Bridge. That was not a boon, actually a bust, in fact, for Canada, given that they paid for that bridge. We've seen the president, we've seen the escalation even after there was a ceasefire on the memorandum of understanding with Iran. And we have also seen how this president has walked away from trade deals that he has already implemented with the EU, with India and other countries. So I think, you know, you cannot necessarily agree or trust this administration. And then, of course, to say nothing of what we're seeing again take place in Greenland. So I think I think Canada needs to negotiate and negotiate very, very hard, but also recognize that, you know, any agreement needs to be solely beneficial to Canada, because President Donald Trump, even if it benefits the U.S., he's going to walk away from it. Because again, what we know is, much like Greenland, President Donald Trump is not going to stop until he thinks Canada is a territory of the United States. And if it cannot be a territory of the United States, he's going to continue with maximum economic pressure to make it difficult for Canada to operate.
1: Eric, got about 45 seconds here. You mentioned the Middle East, which obviously is not going the way the president would like. Is there anything else that could influence what Trump does with Canada next week when August 19th comes about?
2: Barring Canada agreeing to become the 51st state, no.
1: Eric, now you're going to make me be nasty towards you. We were doing so well. We talked about how we weren't nasty, but you can convey to the president, I suspect, that I don't speak for Canada, but that's unlikely to happen. All right, my friend, appreciate the analysis. We all watch and wait and see. Good to speak with you today.
2: Always a pleasure. Thanks for having me.
1: All right, that is Eric Hamm, CTV News, U.S. political analyst and former congressional staffer. When we come back, it'll be tech check time with our friend Carmi. And is this good? I don't know. Meta's going to pay $567 million to address mental health online. We'll hear more about that from Carmi coming up.
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3: We're seeing slowdowns now on the westbound side of the 20. The volume starting before on Grenier out to Ville St. Pierre. For northbound, the carry delays as well. Queen Mary up to the top. Southbound, the carry delays there from the top to Van Horn. Also delays on the eastbound side of the TCAN now, starting Cudley S out to Stinson on the eastbound Met. Southbound 25, Volume 2, Bubby into the tunnel. We have delays on the westbound side of the Met. Starting now, Lacordaire back to Christophe Colomb. Earlier stall at Iberville has been cleared out. We do have more volume on the westbound side of the Met, starting Saint-Laurent back to the DeCary Interchange. 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Let us know what you see on the roads. 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
1: Welcome back. Tim Powers sitting in for Vashi. It's that time of day. Time to check on the tech.
2: We have the technology.
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1: And, of course, we've got the best tech checker in the business, our friend Carmi Levy, tech analyst and journalist. Carmi, I think I feel good about this, but you're going to tell me if I will continue to feel good about this. And the this is Meta is going to pay $567 million to address kids' mental health online. Where is this coming from, and should I feel good about it, or is it just a payoff because it's necessitated?
3: No, I mean, we should feel good about this, Tim. I mean, I think we're Meta's been around for 22 odd years, and I think we can safely assume that for the majority of those years, it has been a fairly badly behaved company, you know, doing things that put us and particularly our kids in peril when they use their services like Facebook and Instagram. And so we know there's a mental health crisis around the use of social media. Meta has been sued thousands of times over its role in that. Canadian school boards, particularly in Ontario, have sued the company for $4.5 billion over the costs, the downstream costs on children's mental health from them using these platforms. So this is an epidemic. Looking at this particular lawsuit, this case, we're finally starting to see the company paying something back, doing something to account for all of the harm that it's caused. And, you know, the numbers aren't huge. I mean, this is $567 million U.S. on top of an earlier fine of, I think, $375 million. So they're about $1 billion in now, which is a rounding error for a company like Meta. And investors don't seem to care, but at least they're starting to draw a line. And it's not just about money this time. Actually, this judgment, this verdict, actually compels the company to finally start changing the way its tools are designed, put better safety, engineer it right into the way Facebook and Instagram work. And so in that sense, yeah, it's a good thing. It's long overdue, and it still isn't as much as I would have liked, but it's a start, and we'll build from here.
1: But isn't the issue the one you just talked about? It's the front end work. This is a litigation compensation is what this is, because of the court is ordering them to pay. What kind of front end investments could they make, Carmi? If you can elaborate a little bit more on that to address some of the mental health stuff online. I mean, I go back in time, and you will know this. You know, the Tipper Gore's V chip on TV for violent programs that never worked. There've been incentives or innovations like that previously, but what could Meta do to help solve some of these challenges at the front end to prevent them?
3: I think this lawsuit gives us a better sense of what some of those changes might look like. So, for example, there would be more banners and information screens that show up while kids are using the platform to illustrate where the protection features are, what best practices are to keep yourself safe online, and where the tools are in case you as a child run into, say, someone engaging in predatory behavior or saying something that makes you feel unsafe or, you know, puts you on the wrong side of the mental health curve. There'll also be building portals for parents and school districts to use to identify kids who may be using the platforms when they're underage. And so more tools in the hands of the community, of parents, of caregivers. And then also dialing down the addictiveness of the platform so that the way the algorithm works, that it kind of doubles down on content that kids want to see, that they pull that back so that it is less engaging. Kids spend less time on the platform, and that there are tools that are more visible that keep kids from sitting on the platform for hours on end. In other words, maybe limits to when they can use it. Parents can set time limits more easily, and they would be more obvious to kids so that they wouldn't be on the platform all day, every day.
1: Now, this is one I've never heard of, but that's why I have you, so I can get smarter, and that is a journey in and of itself. But space mirrors could ruin astronomy and your eyes. What's this about, Carmi?
3: Yeah, well, for the record, Tim, you're already pretty smart to begin
1: no,
3: with.
1: No, so buddy, I got a long way to go. Long way to go. But go ahead, tell us about this.
3: So there's a company in California. They're known as Reflect Orbital, and they have just been approved by the Federal Communications Commission to launch a test satellite. It's known as Arendil 1. And basically what it is, it's a space mirror. So what it does, it's a 16 square meter mirror in space that, using computer control, can redirect sunlight back down to Earth. And so it can be used to generate power on Earth, so pointed at a solar farm, or it can be used to extend daylight. So, for example, if you're a construction site and you don't want to work in the dark, this you could sign up for it on a subscription basis, and they would point light down at you. Search and rescue missions could be done in the light instead of the dark. It could, you know, make a sort of a huge difference in areas that are subject to very long nights. But it doesn't come without its major concerns. You know, for example, if you look at one of these satellites, you could blind yourself. If you know an amateur astronomer using a regular telescope that you can buy online, the company's own literature shows that if someone actually happens to look directly at the satellite, they could permanently damage their vision. Major concerns about light pollution, major concerns from astronomers about no longer being able to do observations from the ground. And we've already seen some of that with the Starlink mega constellation that the satellites are causing tracks, ruining observations through ground-based imagery. So there are all sorts of major environmental concerns. And now this isn't just one prototype. If this works, they plan on launching a 50,000 satellite constellation, so even bigger than Starlink. Starlink's only about 10,000 satellites now, and deliberately designed to light up the night sky. So we would never have night anymore if this kind of is allowed to be constructed to its planned completion. And that's really a problem. They're being approved to deploy a technology that has major environmental and human factors concerns.
1: Got a minute for you here. Why does anybody think this is a good idea?
3: Well, because money. Because if you could,
1: well, that can't influence the way people view things. Okay,
3: but if you know, there certainly could be potentially a market for being able to dial up light whenever you want it. You know, this particular part of the Earth, I want you to be able to turn on light from space. And they think that there's a business model for it. But of course, everyone else is raising red flags and saying, just can't do it.
1: I would encourage anybody who thinks constant light is a good thing to watch maybe Robin Williams in the film Insomnia and look at what constant light at least did to his character and others who were subject to it all. Carmi, before I let you go, this is a big week for astronomy, though, isn't it? The Pericles, did you know about that?
3: Yeah, and actually it's happening, I believe, the meteor shower is happening during, when there's no moon. And so in fact, it's like the perfect conditions for watching a meteor shower. And my understanding is that these particular meteors are going to put on a multicolored light show. So yeah, I've already got my dark sky spot, laid out. I'm not telling anyone. Photos to follow.
1: And the Au Naturel light show is much preferred to what is being talked about here. Carmi, great to talk to you, my friend. Thank you.
3: Appreciate it, Tim.
1: All right, that is our friend Carmi Levy, a tech analyst and journalist. Coming up in the second hour, we have got our daily debrief panel. We're going to look at some new polling, and we're also going to talk about the tariff deadline. What's at stake? Stand by for that coming up in the next hour.
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11: Good afternoon, it's 1 o'clock. I'm Dario DeFelice with your CTV News Update. 26 degrees, weather details in minutes. Here's what's making news right now. Police to give an update about the racism and misconduct scandal within the SPVM. A new plan to try and help steel producers hit hard by tariffs. And a popular Quebec fast food restaurant is opening its first location in Montreal. With the latest from the CJAD 800 Traffic Center, here's Lauren Glazer.
12: Dario, we have delays on the westbound side of the 20 now between Angrigny on the Ville-St. Pierre interchange. Also slowdowns for northbound the Carry from Sherbrooke to the top. Southbound the Carry delays there from the top to Van Horn on the eastbound side of the T-Can. It's slowing, courtly S back to Stinson on the eastbound side of the Met. Southbound 25, Volume 2, Bubby into the tunnel. We have delays off and on the westbound side of the Met now between La Cordillera and the Carry interchange. Run to Super C and save until August 12th at Super C. Local strawberries, 750 milliliters, are only $1.99 each. That's Super, Super C. Traffic and trends at every 15 minutes on CJAD 800. 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
11: In the news, Montreal Police Chief Fadi Daguerre is scheduled to provide a highly anticipated public update tomorrow regarding the racism and misconduct scandal that has shaken the Montreal North Police Station. Local residents say there has been a long-standing allegations and concerns about police brutality and racism affecting neighborhoods in the city. Montreal Police have disbanded a 16-member patrol unit in the neighborhood over serious allegations of racism, discrimination, and misconduct. Two of the officers were suspended and potentially face criminal charges, while the other 14 had been reassigned to other tasks. The police chief's update is scheduled for tomorrow evening at City Hall. The federal government believes a plan to slash freight rates on shipments of steel within Canada will help producers hit hard by tariffs.
13: Ottawa is putting $100 million into a rebate program that will give domestic companies back half the freight cost of sending steel across provinces and territories. Transportation Minister Steve McKinnon says Canadian firms want to use Canadian steel in production. He says the government's move will make it more affordable for made-in-Canada rebar to end up in housing projects across the country. Companies can apply for the rebates starting today, and the program will run through to next summer or until the funding is entirely paid out. Ottawa is hinting that a similar project is in the works for the lumber industry. Craig Lord, The Canadian Press, Ottawa.
11: Iran is making new demands to reopen the Strait of Hormuz, including the withdrawal of all U.S. forces from the region and the lifting of sanctions. Former Deputy Assistant Secretary of Defense for the Middle East, Mick Mulroy, says the U.S. cannot accept these terms.
14: It's not even close to something that would be in the U.S. interest. And it's also important to point out, nor the world's interest, because they're talking about a 7% fee, at least that's what's being reported, on every ship that goes through the strait.
11: U.S. President Trump says Iran is in very bad shape and the U.S. is only semi-negotiating with them in order to let the pressure build up. And the popular Quebec fast food restaurant Ashton is opening its first location in Montreal. The chain confirmed their location inside Complexe Desjardins downtown is opening today. This is the second location to launch in the greater Montreal area after the premium outlets in Mirabel. The move comes after new owners took over the chain in 2022. A year and a half ago, the same owners also purchased La Banquise, which is one of Montreal's most well-known poutine restaurants. For interviews and other audio, go to CJAD800.com or download the iHeartRadio app. Your Dormez-vous Weather Center forecast. Environment Canada is warning there is a risk of severe thunderstorms throughout the day. We have a high of 27 that will feel like 32. A mix of sun and cloud tomorrow with a high of 26 and sunny on Wednesday with a high of 26. Right now, it is 26 degrees downtown. 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
1: Tim Power sitting in for Vashi. It's that time of the day when we get the Daily Debrief.
4: The Daily Debrief.
1: And there is a lot to debrief on. Joining us today, Jordan Paquette, Vice President, Blue Sky Strategy Group, Sabrina Grover, Senior Advisor with North Star Public Affairs, and George Soule, former Director of Communications for the Federal NDP. Hello, everyone. I know. I'm sorry. I'm going to apologize in advance. I have to ask you about two things. The trade, current trade deadline, not the NHL one, because we're past that, but the August 19 tariff deadline, and whether Prime Minister should take vacations or not. So tough stuff, guys. Tough stuff. Let me start with Jordan. What do you make of all the back and forth between Washington and Ottawa that seems to be happening between Dominic LeBlanc and Janice Charette, and reports, Jordan, that there are some Canadian concessions on the table to get some tariff relief?
8: Well, they've certainly seemed to have been making some concessions over the last year. I mean, whether it was the Netflix tax, for one or some others. And so I think at some point Canadians are owed an explanation as to what is the overall strategy. And look, I get negotiating with the Trump administration is not easy. And he can be a difficult person to deal with. But I think, you know, Canadians are looking at this right now and thinking, where's the plan? I mean, we're 8 days away from when these new tariffs are supposed to come into effect. And we still don't know what we're going to be up against or how close we actually are to getting a trade deal. I think Mexico has been a little more forthcoming out there about their progress. I just feel it's missing a little bit in our end. And yeah, as I mentioned, I get, you know, you don't want to negotiate in public, but at the same time, I think for the good of, for the good of himself and for the good of the government, it's important to come and be transparent on what some of those details are soon.
1: George, just building off of what Jordan said, how transparent can the Prime Minister be given who he's dealing with? And what do we make of these source-based leaks, which suggest, again, things like dairy in some degree may be on the table and booze may go back on the shelves? What do you make of all of that?
15: I think dealing with Donald Trump does make things hard. I mean, and you have to be careful about telling Canadians, don't worry, we got this because of the smart strategy, because then Trump hears it and goes ballistic. So, you know, it's a little bit like nailing Jell-O to a wall, but your hammer is a wet noodle. Like, it's why I sympathize with the Prime Minister. I think one of the biggest, I think on two things. So first we'll talk about the realities and then the politics. I think the realities of this deal, I actually have to agree with Jordan, largely on the idea that, like, what we seem to see from Carney a lot is a whole bunch of concessions, like giving things up before they're even bargaining. So instead of even seeing what the demands are of the Americans, what we're hearing is, here's what we're willing to give up. And it just seems like a weird way to negotiate. And I think it shows some weakness, which I think Donald Trump is eager to jump on top of. I think on the flip side, on the politics of it, when we see the Conservatives, I mean, you know, watching some of the recent clips of Pierre Poilievre of trying to stand up. I mean, I don't think any Canadian is watching any of kind of the sad sack that has become Pierre Poilievre on TV and think to themselves, oh, I wish he was the one at the negotiating table. So I think as long as the opposition is that weak, you know, Mark Carney's going to have a lot of space to play with. I just think that I do, though, believe that at some point he's going to have to show some actual results and not just just trust me, I got this forever.
1: Yeah, Sabrina, last week, of course, the president said, you know, we're nasty Canadians and we're nasty and we're more nasty and we're so nasty we're hard to deal with. And then George mentioned Pierre Poilievre. Poilievre came out on the weekend after seeing, I assume, some of the stories that there were potentially concessions, as they've been styled, about to be made, that we shouldn't concede if if you're the Carney PMO, do either of those things factor into what you do? The president creating the nasty argument and Pierre Poilievre saying don't concede. How do you pull all of this together to find something that you can sell to Canadians that's good for Canadians?
16: I'll start with Trump. So I think one of the things about Donald Trump's public posture is you can't ignore it because he negotiates in public and he, you know, negotiates on Truth Social or posts everything on Truth Social. So there is a degree to which I think, you know, regrettably, we have to take that more seriously than perhaps what's even happening in negotiation rooms. And one of the things that I think is a big struggle in Trump 2.0 versus Trump 1.0 when we renegotiated NAFTA is that we really actually don't understand who Donald Trump is listening to. You know, if you look at people like Jameson Greer, Pete Hoekstra, Howard Lutnick, like they're all producing these very publicly maximalist positions that align with Donald Trump that continue to lean into this kind of like boisterous, we hate Canada, nasty, blah, blah, blah, whatever that might be. We don't actually know if there's other parties that the administration or that Trump might be listening to. Like, where is the private sector? Where are other Republican GOP senators who are having their states affected by the midterms? And so I think that makes it really challenging to understand, like, who you're negotiating with, including, you know, the madman that is in the White House. And then when it comes to Pierre Poilievre, I mean, I agree with George in no uncertain terms. And I think that Pierre has struggled to find his footing on this file and on this messaging. You know, we've seen him potentially say, yes, you should give up things like the CRTC streaming tax. Then he's saying, oh, no, we shouldn't give up concessions. Then he's saying we should do retaliatory tariffs. So it's like he's kind of flip-flopping and it doesn't really bring a seriousness. And then you combine that with, like, you know, these like kind of circus trips by Jamil Giovanni trying to be friends with J.D. Vance, which also produced nothing. So I agree with George, like, because you can't really take the Conservatives seriously on this, the Carney government has a lot of grace from Canadians.
1: Speaking of grace, it seems we've become less inclined to give prime ministers and political leaders grace when they go on vacation. So the Globe and Mail today reporting that the prime minister is vacationing in Italy, I believe, till August 17th. Jordan, you work for a prime minister. He didn't necessarily go to Europe to vacation, but Stephen Harper took vacations. Is it a good look for the prime minister to be on vacation right now, or can a prime minister never win? If you go on vacation, you're always going to have criticism.
8: Yeah, look, I think any reasonable Canadian would not begrudge the prime minister for taking a vacation. The issue is that when you're in that big job, everything you do comes under scrutiny. And you're right, Tim, is that it's tough for a PM to win either way. But there are some issues of judgment when it comes to politics. And, you know, especially in Canada now, when we're talking about let's build Canada strong, look at this great country, all the places we have to see. Here's the Canada Strong Pass. You can get in national parks for free. I think, you know, it would be a good message for the prime minister, perhaps, you know, vacation closer to home. I mean, maybe he has family in Italy. I have no idea. But we also have this tight trade deadline coming up. So I don't know what type of message it's going to send to the average Canadian who the prime minister largely got elected on the fact that he was going to get a deal. And now he's flying off to Europe to do a wine tasting tour. I don't know politically if that's going to sell well. I think he can get away with it for a summer, but if he's doing the same thing next year, it's eventually going to catch up to him.
1: Now, George, I've had wine with you before, so I know you're not opposed to anybody having a glass of wine, but the PM going to on vacation and the fact that it's in Italy, I mean, how do you feel about all of that? How should Canadians feel about all of that?
15: Yeah, I mean, like maybe a brewery tour around Northern Ontario would have been more fun. I might even join them for that. I think that's where we're at, right? I mean-

0: bad deal. Well, not that he was eating gelato in Italy.
1: All right. Well, I know some good beer on Canatech Road, but that's for another time. Back with the Daily Debrief in a moment.
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3: We're seeing delays now northbound. The carry volume starts at Coatsing Luke Road to the top. Also delays southbound the carry from the top to Van Horn. Westbound side of the 20, pretty slow on Greenio back to Ville St. Pierre. We have delays also on the eastbound side of the TCAN. The volume now between Côte de l'Est and Stinson on the eastbound side of the Met. Southbound 25, pretty busy. Yprevost to the tunnel. A lot of off and on volume on the westbound side of the Met. Starting VO back to the DeCary interchange. 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
3: Part two of our daily debrief panel. I'm Tim Powers. With me, I've got Jordan Paquette, Sabrina Grover, and George Sewell. Time to talk Tories. Larry Brock, the Conservative MP from Brant, announced he was stepping down on Friday. He becomes the seventh MP to leave the Conservative caucus. Also, polls from three leading national firms show a significant gap between the Liberals and the Conservatives. Liaison Strategies has the points gap at 20, with the Liberals ahead by 20. Léger has a 12-point gap favoring the Liberals, and Nanos has a 19-point gap favoring the Liberals. How bad is it out there for the Conservatives? Now, I should say this before we start, to be fair. The Liberals also did have an MP announce he was stepping down today. That MP is stepping down for well-documented health reasons. That story hasn't garnered the same attention as Larry Brock stepping down, because Mr. Brock has said he's going back to practice law and otherwise is in good health, which we hope is the case. All right, Sabrina, now's your time. Now's your turn. What is all of this doing to Pierre Poilievre and the leadership questions that continue to swirl?
4: You know, Pierre Poilievre talks a lot about nostalgia, and I think his nostalgia is 2024, 2025, when he was peak in the polls, ready, you know, had his sights set on Rideau Cottage to move in. And regrettably, that did not pan out for him, regrettably for him, not for myself. And I think that he cannot get past that. And they are projecting inside, you know, the OLO or inside kind of senior ranks, that this is still good times. We're still doing a great job. We're still going, you know, we're still able to land attacks on Prime Minister Carney. And Canadians are not buying it. And Canadians are not seeing it. And you know who else is not buying it? Caucus. And I think that is why you're seeing so many members of caucus leave. And it's not to say that there's a challenger in the wings. I think we saw that last week with some of the polling out of Nanos. It's not to say that they have a succession plan, that there's somebody else chomping at the bit. It's just kind of flatlined, I'd say. Like, there's just not a lot of energy there. It doesn't seem like anyone has a lot of enthusiasm for Pierre Poilievre or is coming out as his defender. But there's also nobody ready to take it over. And so I think it's leaving them in this kind of plateau where they're just going straight, but they're certainly not moving up and they're certainly not moving forward. And I think at some point that's going to break, likely probably sometime later this fall when he actually gets back into the House, and then we'll see if there is a challenger that emerges.
3: Jordan, just on the caucus stuff, and again, we have a shared history of watching different conservative caucuses over the years, though under Stephen Harper, particularly during his government years, it was a pretty tight-run machine. There were the odd challenge here and there. One can think of Garth Turner in the early days. But Pierre Poilievre having yet another MP leave, albeit, and to be fair to Mr. Brock, he says he wants to go back to his job. He was a Crown prosecutor. He wants to go back and do that. He had a number of his former colleagues, current colleagues, come out and say, pundits are reading too much into this. This is all that is happening. It was almost a bit of an overkill with that pushback. I mean, what do you take from Larry Brock moving out, another MP making seven, leaving the Conservative caucus since 2025?
5: I wouldn't overly read into it. I mean, Larry Brock's the type of person who loved practicing law. I think any politician that comes into office in Ottawa is they want to obtain, you know, as big a position as they can and make the most impact that they can on the country as a whole or on their communities. And so I think I wouldn't begrudge him from going back to practicing, you know, the profession that he loves. I think, you know, more generally, I still get the sense, despite poll numbers, what they are, I think, you know, the PM's on a bit of an extended honeymoon. It doesn't have to move incredibly much. Like, the polls don't have to really tighten up right now because there's not going to be an election for the next bit. And so as we've always said, Prime Minister Carney is going to be judged on his record and what it actually gets accomplished. And there's been a lot of stuff that he's been putting out there, but not much has gotten done yet. And so I think that is where the Conservatives are going to have the opportunity in the future, is that if he doesn't start delivering all these promises, then things might move back in the future. It's not to be a pair. It doesn't just suddenly have to be super popular once again in Canadians' eyes, but it's more the government that that would have to come down a bit in order for things to even up.
3: Yeah, I hear you on that, Jordan. I'll go to George on this, though. But when, you know, you're elected in 2025, and you've already had seven people leave, albeit for legitimate reasons, though it should be said in Mr. Brock's case that he had been had a shadow minister's position. I believe it was justice. He no longer was in that role as of a few months ago, though he himself has not said if that caused him to step away. But, I mean, again, just back to optics, whether it be a PM vacationing in Italy or a party leader having seven MPs go, whatever the rationale, that has to be challenging, is it not?
6: 100%. Like four floor crossers, three MPs quit. I mean, that's too many. And I think that it's becoming a real problem that Pierre Poilievre needs to manage. And again, as I said, like, he's not looking good in public appearances anymore. Like, you can see it's getting to him. And, you know, rather than seeing it as a positive, I think the fact that it's so long from an election, I think, is the biggest thing that's going to hurt Pierre Poilievre. I don't know how much longer he can hold out. His base supports him, which is why he did well at convention. But keeping that same support among caucus, who are looking to try to win in a broader population, is going to be tough for him to do. I think if I were a Liberal, I'd be worried about becoming the dog that caught the car. I think Pierre Poilievre has a lot to do with why the Liberals are doing so well. He's not seen as likable by most Canadians. I think polls bear that out pretty clearly. And so him sticking around helps the Liberals stay afloat and helps extend Carney's honeymoon. And so if the Conservatives, if he does go, then who replaces them? There's no one lining up. You know, do they decide to go more moderate in order to try to play for the center and get more votes, or do they go more extreme? And I think that'll be a decision that I think I'm sure a lot of people in back rooms of the conservative world that you two would know better than I do are having those discussions already.
3: Yes, Sabrina, what of the Poilievre is the perfect foil for Mark Carney argument and what Liberal thinking is? You can't choose your opponent. Pierre Poilievre learned that the hard way. Stephen Harper really enjoyed, I think, having Stéphane Dion and Michael Ignatieff as his opponents. Ultimately, other parties choose who their leader is going to be. But as Liberals look at this, how interested are they in seeing Poilievre stay on?
4: I think what's interesting about Mark Carney is how he engages with the opposition. And I think that he is somebody who doesn't often send barbs or jabs their way unless he's kind of provoked or asked a question about it, you know, at a press conference or in the House. He's not like proactively taking them down. I think he's kind of just letting things happen and seeing what happens on the Conservative side. And it doesn't feel like the Conservatives are in crisis. They're certainly not projecting that, but it's like a slow and steady decline. And so again, you know, because there's no internal toxic battle to distract from the news cycle, it just kind of feels like the Conservatives happen to be around sometimes and Pierre sends out a letter on occasion. But I think for Mark Carney, the strategy continues to be to project confidence and to project strength in what Canada is doing and the position that he has. And I think he continues to show up, as do his ministers, as the adults in the room with the negotiating file, with, you know, Canadian domestic economy, with the premiers. And I think that that is his strength. And I think that if he continues to do that, that will continue to be something that Canadians respond well to. I think Canadians are kind of sick of toxic politics that we had for so long federally and do still have quite a bit at the provincial level.
3: Jordan, you got about 35 seconds here. How long does Pierre Poilievre have on the clock? I appreciate the waiting game argument and things will get bad for Mark Carney, but if those poll numbers don't move, if more MPs go away, you have to think the clock is going to strike 12. What is your take on that?
5: I think he's still okay for now. I do feel like anyone kind of talking about replacements and those types of things out there, realizes how difficult, as you and I would, Tim, knows how it is, how difficult it is to govern the Conservative Party and how difficult it is to run that and keep that coalition together across the country. I feel like if Pierre was to leave now or be forced out, the party would go into disarray for quite a while. There'd be various factions breaking up. And I think Caucus realizes that and doesn't want to go that way right now.
3: Okay, great to talk to you all. Jordan, Sabrina, George, thank you very much. We're going to talk about another guy in trouble in a minute, Johnny Infantino. Back with that momentarily.
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8: Good afternoon. It's 1:30. I'm Dario De Felice with a CTV News update. In breaking news, a Montreal man has been arrested for allegedly making death threats towards Prime Minister Mark Carney. Marc Poirier is charged with uttering threats to cause death or bodily harm. Police say he allegedly made the threatening remarks in an email sent to a senator. A 7.4 magnitude earthquake has struck in Colombia. Local media are reporting there have been at least 20 deaths so far. The quake happened earlier today, and local officials say there has been significant damage in the region. And with several by-elections already pending, Prime Minister Mark Carney is expected to call another after Liberal MP Sean Chen announced his resignation. Chen represents a riding in Toronto and will be stepping down due to health concerns after a car crash. For more news, including a new candidate announced for the upcoming fall provincial election, at ctvnewsmontreal.ca. And with the latest from the CJAD 800 Traffic Center, watching your drive is Lauren Glazer.
9: Dario, for Southbound 13, the volume starting at the Vasho Bridge now down to the 440. Also delays on the westbound side of the 20 between Angrenio and the Ville-St. Pierre interchange. Northbound, the Carrie is a slow drive. Cuts in Luke Road to the top. We do have delays also southbound the Carrie, volume from the top to Van Horn. Eastbound side of the T-Can delays also currently S back to Stinson on the eastbound Met for southbound 25. It's pretty slow between Sherbrooke and the tunnel. Delays on the westbound side of the Met now start at P-Niff out to the DeCary interchange. There's no shortcut for saving time, but saving money is simple. 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
8: Your Dormez-vous Weather Center forecast. A severe thunderstorm watch is in effect for this afternoon. Environment Canada is warning there is a risk of severe thunderstorms throughout the day, along with strong winds and a possible tornado. We have a high of 27 that will feel like 32. Showers this evening with a low of 19. A mix of sun and cloud tomorrow with a high of 26 that will feel like 31. And sunny on Wednesday with a high of 26. Right now, it is 26 degrees and cloudy downtown. Your next CTV News update is at 2 o'clock.
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3: Tim Power sitting in for Vashi. Well, earlier in the show, I spoke to CTV National News correspondent Michael Serapio to get an update on what is happening in trade and tariffs and our discussions with the United States. Here's that conversation. Canadian negotiators are headed back to Washington today to try and strike a trade deal to halt or at least soften Trump's 50% tariff set to take place August 19th. Industry sources tell CTV News Canada is willing to drop counter tariffs on autos and convince the provinces to put American alcohol back on shelves. If the U.S. agrees to reduce steep tariffs on key sectors such as forestry, autos, steel, aluminum, and dairy. Delighted to bring on Michael Serapio, CTV News national correspondent. Michael, I enjoy this role reversal. Usually,
9: I am
3: taking your questions. Be ready, sir. Be ready. I know you are. Michael, the question I got about this morning when I was talking on the radio in Newfoundland is, well, this is all great, but should we trust any deal we could get? That's maybe a bit premature, but we're trying to consummate a deal. What can you tell us about what we know?
15: Yeah, well, as you say, there are questions amongst them, just how trustworthy is any deal signed with Donald Trump? Because we know the man changes his mind quite often, including CUSMA, which he led and renegotiated the old NAFTA. So we know that is a legitimate concern. There's also concerns about the kind of concessions the prime minister will make. We've seen polls time and time again showing the Canadians really want the prime minister to maintain this elbows up, take no guff from Washington's stance. And we also saw that from Pierre Poilievre this past weekend, because he did write that letter to the prime minister, basically saying, give no quarter to the Americans unless you get access to key sectors for Canada. And ultimately, that's where we're at. You mentioned what we've been able to confirm through industry sources about making possible concessions on auto tariffs that Canada has applied on U.S. autos that are non-CUSMA compliant, as well as working with the provinces, 8 out of 10, to get American booze and liquor back onto the shelves, and then, of course, dairy. So all of that is in play, but as you say, it's not just Canada rolling over on this, because this is a negotiation, and from our understanding, in return, Canada wants some long-standing irritants, those sectoral trade tariffs on aluminum, steel, on autos and lumber, to be addressed as well. So we'll see where this falls out, but at this point, they continue to talk, and this tariff threat that the U.S. president proclaimed a couple of weeks ago that has reignited negotiations, which arguably have been, you know, fairly quiet and moribund these last few months.
3: Quiet and morbid. I will not make the obvious segue to what that may mean about our relationship with the U.S. under this president at the moment, but I will ask on dairy, Michael. Mm-hmm. What's the reaction been in Canada to the trickling out of a suggestion that we may make concessions on dairy?
15: Yeah, and there's real concern around that, right? Because when you look at the supply management system that has been able to give Canada a secure supply on dairy, it has also meant that Canada has been able to maintain quality control and has given dairy farmers a livable wage in this country. So obviously there's, and not surprisingly, there's concern around that. Although if you're a dairy farmer, I think there's some comfort that you can take from what the Prime Minister said just a few days ago, that he's still committed to supply management. So the system writ large overall, I think what you have to look for, though, is what is the concession? So rather than abandoning dairy altogether, the system that we have in this country, it will probably, if any concessions are made, be about increasing the amount of American cheese and milk that we mm-hmm. see on Canadian shelves, increasing their quota rather than abandoning the system. And you know, bear in mind, the United States has a completely different system when it comes to dairy. It's a very free market that has meant that farmers have been very much competitive against each other, trying to produce as much milk as they can, which means the use of hormones and other things, to try to get more market share. So there's a huge desire amongst American dairy farmers to access the Canadian market. But, you know, I will say, you listen to the dairy farmers here, and they make the argument that Canada has had a more secure, healthier dairy supply because of supply management.
3: Before I let you go, because I know you got to go back to the TV machine, quick question. Anthony Scaramucci, the yes. former communications director to yeah. President Bush and his first team, affectionately known as the Mooch, has come out and says that Trump will taco, which means he will chicken out. Mm-hmm. Anybody reacting to all of that, or is that just grist for the mill in the Trump story?
15: Listen, I think it's grist for the mill, and I think you have to put into context of this latest tariff threat, because 50% on across $28 billion worth of Canadian exports, that's huge. That's not quite the nuclear threat of getting rid of CUSMA and ripping it up altogether, but it comes pretty close. And, you know, from the art of the deal from Mr. Trump, he does do this create crisis, and out of that crisis create fear, and out of that fear get a deal. And so I when you add Anthony Scaramucci's comments today that Trump will chicken out, which he has done before, it's kind of, you know, his modus operandi in terms of anything, whether it comes to trade, whether it comes to international security, where he creates the scenario of the utmost concern, and then when the deadline comes along, it's watered down or abandoned altogether. So I think there is some precedence for that, what we're hearing from Anthony Scaramucci. But, of course, we have to watch our own negotiators on the ground to see yes. if that is what happens. I think a lot of people would be happy if he did cave on the 50% tariff threat.
3: That was CTV's Michael Serapio. He is covering the Washington talks, if we can dub them that, that are taking place in the U.S. Capitol as Dominic LeBlanc and Janice Charette meet with U.S. Trade Representative Jameson Greer. Okay, we were supposed to have A.J. Jakubek from TSN 1200 here in Ottawa on, but unfortunately A.J. is caught up in a big CFL news conference, so I will give you the update. You'll remember that last week A.J. and I were talking about Gianni Infantino, the head of FIFA. At the time, Infantino was under fire for proposing to sell the World Cup properties that FIFA owned to U.S. private equity firm. All of that got scuttled. As that had happened, you will also be mindful of the fact that our Prime Minister expressed the fact that he had lost confidence in Infantino, and that continues. Now, three of soccer's largest international associations are speaking out against Infantino, as he fights to keep his hold on power over that organization. UEFA, which represents all of the major European football nations, CONCACAF, which is Canada, the United States and Mexico and other key countries, and the AFC issued a joint letter against Infantino today. It reads, "Football is the world's greatest shared passion. It belongs to no individual and no institution. It belongs to the players, the fans, the clubs, the member associations, and every institution entrusted with safeguarding its future," the open letter said. "It is in that spirit, as confederations representing its members, that we speak collectively today. Infantino is facing a revolt after his plan to sell stakes in the World Cup, as we said, to private equity investors. In a statement Saturday, FIFA defended Infantino against what is called a concerted and ongoing effort to undermine his leadership of the organization. This is just utterly fascinating to watch. There is a Canadian opportunity here. One of the vice presidents of FIFA, who leads CONCACAF, is a Canadian, Victor Montaglini. Victor Montaglini may put his hand up to succeed Infantino if an opening comes and when an election happens. So we'll continue to watch all of this. It would seem that Mr. Infantino is in a very difficult set of circumstances. Who knows what will become of his future, but we will continue to cover that for you. When we come back, we're going to get a new update on the BC fires from our friend Scott Hurst at CTV National News. All of that coming up here on the Vashi Capello Show.
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9: We're seeing slowdowns now on the eastbound side of the TCAN. The volume starting at Côte-de-Liesse out to Stinson on the eastbound side of the MAT. Southbound 25 volume there between Sherbrooke and the tunnel. We do have delays also on the westbound side of the MAT now between VO and the DeCary Interchange. Southbound 15 is seeing volume now between Cover 2 and the main MET. Make that southbound Laurentian. Northbound DeCary has delays from Sherbrooke up to the top. Also delays on the westbound side of the 20 between Angrignon and the Ville-Saint-Pierre Interchange. 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
3: Tim Powers in for Vashi. In our last segment, we are going to get an update on the BC fires. As you've heard, around 20,000 people living in BC's Okanagan region were forced to flee the Bald Range fire as it entered and doubled in size. It entered the region and doubled in size over the weekend. RCMP say an 80-year-old woman died during the evacuation. BC is now under a province-wide state of emergency. To give us the latest, please be joined by our friend CTV Scott Hurst. Scott, a lot of fire coverage this summer. Now, BC, what do you have for us at the moment?
6: Tim, good afternoon. We've spent a lot of time this summer talking about the impact fires are having on communities right across the country. And tragically now, as you mentioned, police are confirming one person has died as a result of one of the latest fires to flare up in British Columbia in the Okanagan region. She has been identified as a woman in her 80s, and Mounties are confirming it happened as the woman was trying to flee the flames. As it stands right now across the province, you mentioned the province-wide state of emergency to help with the evacuation effort. There are more than 100 active fires in the province. Close to half of them are considered to be out of control, including the one you mentioned, the Bald Range fire. 20,000 people from the Okanagan communities of Summerland, Peachland, and some of the surrounding areas are now out of their homes as this fire continues to burn out of control on the western shore of Okanagan Lake. Now, in declaring that provincial state of emergency on Saturday, Tim, the BC government said property losses will be significant, though right now the full extent is still being assessed. As you might expect, this fire is still burning out of control. There's still crews on the ground doing their best to get an upper hand on not just this fire, but of course several other fires to the region, and as I mentioned, more than 100 throughout the province. So still a lot ahead in terms of just dousing the flames, getting the fires under control, and ensuring that people and property will remain safe. But unfortunately, specifically with the Bald Range fire, crews are already reporting significant amount of losses, although the full extent is not quite a clear picture yet.
3: Scott, got about a minute here. We understand from Defense Minister David McGuinty that the province had made a request for assistance from the Canadian Armed Forces, and that they are on standby to deploy. Any sense how that is progressing, albeit that was this morning?
6: Yeah, I do know that there was a request that was approved by the federal government yesterday to help with the evacuation effort, and there is help. BC is getting help from other provinces and other countries. A couple weeks ago, it was reported that there are several hundred firefighting crews from Mexico that were helping in British Columbia. So the province is getting help from the federal government, from other provinces, and from other countries as well, as there is still quite a significant concern this week as weather conditions are not going to help. Hot, dry conditions are continuing, and there's still significant concern about new lightning-caused wildfires that could continue to make a bad situation much worse.
3: And as we know, these fires can continue well into September, and it has been tough already, as we discussed. Scott, great to have you on. Thanks for the update.
6: Thank you. Have a great day.
3: All right, that was CTV Scott Hurst giving us an update on the BC fires. Earlier today, we spoke with Doug Holmes. He is the mayor of Summerlin, British Columbia, to get an update on when evacuees might be able to return. Here's that conversation.
7: It's not going to be easy. It's before people can go back to their homes, we're going to have to assess the damage in the community. And we know, for example, there's power lines all over the place. We know our water, our drinking water is contaminated. We know that there'll be spot fires here and there. Structures that might look sound, you know, might not be. We'll have to get structural engineers to come and look at some of those things. So all that has to be done before we can start letting people back into their homes.
3: Mayor Holmes, sadly, I think we're all too familiar now with the impact wildfires can have on communities. We've seen that over the last number of summers. But we do have to ask, because it is different for each community, how can people help? And I know that varies. Sometimes people don't want gifts and donations right away. Sometimes they hold off on that. Sometimes they encourage donations to the Red Cross. If people want to help, what can they do?
7: I think, you know, the best way across the country that they can help is to make a financial donation. There's an organization called the South Okanagan, so the Community Foundation. There's community foundations all across the country, but the Community Foundation of South Okanagan Similkameen, if you just Google them, it'll come to them. There's a donation page that can be made to help with the recovery effort and people in need. I think that's the best way people can help. Here in Penticton, Penticton has been incredible hosts. So many clothing and basic needs have been donated already. Food, you know, all that's being taken care of by the people and the good people in Penticton here. So, but it's going to, the rebuilding and getting back, you know, to something that's close to normal is what's going to be challenging.
3: Yeah, and what does normal look like afterwards is something I'm sure you will contemplate. But you're dealing with the immediate now. And in the immediate, Mayor, how has the provincial response been and the federal support? How would you rate what you've been getting from your fellow government leaders?
7: Very good. Very good. I've lost track of the number of cabinet ministers who call me and have called me, and I'm the Minister of Emergency Management calls me every day, and Premier Eby called me the other day, which tells me that they're on top of it and they're concerned and they're working very closely with our emergency operations people. So that cooperation with the province is great. And, you know, it's always, I think they've always been really good with emergency response. The only, you know, what we're saying is that we also need that, senior level support when it comes to, rebuilding the community once we go back in, because we know there's going to be such severe damage that, we can't do it all on ourselves, that we don't have the capacity, we don't have the resources, so we're going to need help getting reestablished. So we just hope that all this goodwill and all this support that we're getting now for the response will continue when it comes time to rebuild.
3: Oh, that was a tough conversation with Mayor Holmes. You could hear the emotion and the passion coming out in what has been such a difficult time for his community. And as he said, if you can and you're inclined, the simplest thing, just reach out. If you know somebody out there, I was talking earlier to a friend in Kelowna who says it's tough out there. It's devastating, particularly around Summerlin, and we need to think of all those people and lend them the warmth and support of Canada. So reach out, and if you can donate, do that. 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Vashi should be back tomorrow. I want to thank David Smith and Kristen Wiz, as always, for their help. And I want to thank you for listening. I'm Tim Powers. And that's the show for now.
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30: Good afternoon, it's 2 o'clock. I'm Dario DiFelice with your CTV News Update. 26 degrees downtown with a severe thunderstorm watch in effect. We'll have your full weather details in minutes. Here's what's making news right now. A Montrealer charged for allegedly making death threats against Mark Carney. An 8-year-old woman is believed to have died from the wildfires in BC, and a mother and her 5-month-old daughter were killed near the Statue of Liberty. With the latest from the CJAD 800 Traffic Center, here is Lauren Glazer.
9: Dario, for the westbound side of the 20, the volume starts now before Angrenio, running out to Norman. Also delays northbound the Carry from Sugarcup to the top. Southbound 15 volume there between Delaverandre and the Champlain. Also delays on the eastbound side of the Tecan, starting now Côte de Liesse at the Stinson on the eastbound side of the Met. Southbound 25, pretty slow. Sugarcup into the tunnel. We have off and on slowdowns on the westbound side of the Met. Volume there starting at VO back to the Carry. Southbound 13, delays now from the Vachon Bridge down to Dagenais. 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
30: In the news, a 51-year-old Montreal man is facing charges after allegedly making death threats against Prime Minister Mark Carney. The RCMP says Marc Poirier was arrested following an investigation launched on August 5th after threatening remarks were allegedly sent by email to a senator. Poirier appeared in a Montreal courtroom and is charged with uttering threats to cause death or bodily harm. The RCMP says it takes all threats seriously and warns that those responsible can face significant criminal penalties. The investigation is ongoing. The federal government is planning to slash freight rates in half for companies shipping steel across the country. Transportation Minister Stephen McKinnon says the move is about supporting a domestic steel industry hit hard by tariffs. He says cheaper freight rates mean businesses are more likely to use Canadian steel in production.
31: But Canadians want to buy Canadian products, and Canadians want their governments to buy Canadian products. Canadian businesses want to use more Canadian materials, and our government wants to support that.
30: The federal government says it will offset $100 million in freight costs for businesses through to next summer. British Columbia remains in a state of emergency as a wildfire continues to burn in the province, forcing thousands of people to evacuate.
0: Several thousand properties remain under evacuation order or alert. Thousands of people were ordered out of their homes in Summerland, Peachland, and Falder, and they fled to Penticton as the Bald Range fire is still out of control. That fire erupted on Friday. High winds fueled its rapid growth, prompting evacuation orders within just hours. RCMP believe an 80-year-old woman died because of the fire as she was trying to escape her home in Meadow Valley. Officials say some homes have definitely been lost in Summerland and Falder, but it is not known yet how many. From the Canadian Press, I'm Karen Ribeau.
30: And U.S. federal officers have now taken over the investigation into the deadly accident involving a boat that capsized near the Statue of Liberty over the weekend. A mother from Queens and her five-month-old daughter were killed. ABC's Matt Rivers is in New York with an update.
1: The boat's operator, 46-year-old Manuel Hernandez of Manhattan, arrested at the scene. Investigators are looking into whether the trip may have been operating as an illegal charter.
30: A total of 14 people were on the boat, including the captain. For interviews and other audio, go to cjad800.com or download the iHeartRadio app. Your Dormez-vous Weather Center forecast. Environment Canada is warning there is a risk of severe thunderstorms throughout the day, along with strong winds and a possible tornado. We have a high of 27 that will feel like 32. Showers this evening with a low of 19. A mix of sun and cloud tomorrow with a high of 26 that will feel like 31. And sunny on Wednesday with a high of 26. Right now, we are starting to see thunderstorms move through the Montreal area, and it's 26 degrees downtown. 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

0: What do you think? Good afternoon and welcome. It is Monday. I thought we'd start off the show with something that, I don't know, maybe this becomes a permanent temporary kind of theme song for a while. Maybe not. I don't know. I just kind of liked it. It was part of a movie. Actually, the opening song in a movie, a Dutch film called Paz. I think it's P-A-A-Z, about a woman who's depressed but doesn't really know she's depressed. And the movie starts with her in the car listening to this song as she's about to drive her car into the ocean. So, yeah. Maybe you didn't need the context. I just thought it was kind of a cool song. And then I remembered this song, KC and the Sunshine Band. Remember this? Baby, give it up, give it up. Yeah. Works for me. Hope it works for you. Good afternoon. I hope you're having a good one so far. Look, the weather's kind of taking a bit of a left turn here. I thought we were going to have sun for a couple of days. I thought that was part of the forecast I heard going into the weekend. Turns out that's not the case. First of all, for those who don't know, I'm Aaron Rand. I'm back. I want to thank Sue Smith, who's been sitting in and sat in for me for the past 3 weeks. Thank you, Sue. Love you. And I'm back now for at least a week in a row. Although I got a cold on the way home, because this is what I do when I come home from vacation. I'm sure a lot of people go through this same kind of thing. I'm feeling okay today. It's been a week, roughly. So I hope things will be okay. But to the weather, that may not be so okay. So I thought the first thing right off the top, before we talk about anything else, let's talk about the weather and what's in store. To do that, Simon Legault, who is the... I love this... Did you write this or is this his real title? He is the warning preparedness meteorologist for Environment Canada and Climate Change Canada. That's a serious business card. Simon Legault is on the phone. Simon, thank you so much for taking the time. Was that always your original title, warning preparedness meteorologist?
1: Yeah, that's been for the last 10 years, but I'm flattered that I'd be the first invite on your show.
0: Yeah. Well, look, I mean, weather, people are always talking about weather, so let's do it, because I'm seeing severe thunderstorm warning. What's going on?
1: Yeah, so we have a watch this afternoon, and that watch is covering eastern Ontario, southern Quebec, into the Laurentides, and even southern Abitibi area. So it's a wide area where we could see severe thunderstorms. So thunderstorm could happen outside of that, but severe ones could create a stronger impact. So we could see large hail, the size about of a toonie maybe. Could be very strong gusts that could cause some power outages. We could see very great downpour that could happen. We are right now having some showers in the northern shore of Montreal, but it's not a thunderstorm. There's no thunder strikes. But it could happen. It could also generate a tornado. So that's a possibility. It's not a certitude. It's not sure that's going to happen. And if it happens, it won't be everywhere. But that's an impact maybe of the storm that will happen for the end of the afternoon and the evening for the southern part of the province.
0: Okay. So just to kind of clarify, I put roughly what time are we talking? After 3-4 o'clock, later in the afternoon, early evening? When are we suggesting this might happen?
1: I would say later in the afternoon for the greater Montreal. Okay. Right now, close to Ottawa, we are seeing a storm that is close. It doesn't seem too severe right now, but we are seeing some cells that are popping up during the late afternoon. So with the warm and humidity, if it's not that warm like the past days, it's still warm enough to generate some activity.
0: All right. Simon Legault. Simon, thank you so much. I appreciate
1: thank
0: it.
1: Thank you. Welcome.
0: Take care. All right. There you go. From Environment Canada. That's what you got to watch out for as far as Montreal, as you said, later afternoon. So post 4 o'clock. We'll keep you up to date because they keep updating their weather on the website anyway, so we'll stay on top of that. So this is great to be back, and I'm already looking at my text board, right? I played the song to start the show. This is the best part. Someone said, thank you for not playing that Bruno Mars song, finally, followed by a smiley face. So the song we typically start the show with, right, the Bruno Mars song, it's been this way for a while. I just thought, as I said, because I came across this song and I hadn't heard it in so long, and it seemed kind of, you know, cool. We'd start with that. So instead, sir or ma'am, whoever sent this in, we did not play this, which you apparently hate. Right? Okay. Thank you. That message is followed by this. Aaron, please bring back Bruno. That's from Nico. You know, you can't make, what's he saying? You can please some of the people some of the time and all of the people some of the time, but you can't please all of the people all of the time. So there you go. I don't take a quick vote here if you'd like to, if you have nothing else to do. And let me know if you'd like to stick with the song we started with for a little while to open the show with or not. The idea beyond seeing it in a movie was, remember back in the day when the late night shows used to all have their own like orchestras, bands, and I guess some of them still do now, but they had their own, like Johnny Carson had a song that opened his show. And I thought that'd be kind of cool to do for a radio show. So, you know, kind of put this together, and that's what it is. I think it's okay. I didn't check with anybody, so let me just let me know what you think, whether you like it or not. 514-800 if you want to text. Kids, first of all, guys, nice to see you, Brian.
2: It's great
0: Alice,
2: to see you, Aaron.
0: Welcome. Nice to see you guys
3: so good.
0: Both. How you been?
2: Great.
0: Yeah?
3: So good.
0: Yeah. Have you taken some time off in the summer?
2: No, I haven't taken any time off.
0: You're
2: been doing all the festivals and stuff. Okay. So yesterday wrapped up Il Sonique. I've been taking in the tennis at the National Bank Open.
0: Oh, you're the IGA. One.
2: Yeah, I'm the one. Oh, yeah. Okay. It's been great. Great summer in Montreal so far.
0: Okay. Alice, what about you? You have any time
3: off? A lot
0: off?
3: Of rest, a lot of going outside. No vacation so far, but that's coming up in a few weeks, in a couple of weeks.
0: Okay. I didn't mean to poke fun. I understand, though. We talked about this morning in our show call, in the meeting, about the fact that the tennis, the National Bank Open, has been a bit of a...
2: Yeah.
0: I don't say disaster, been a bit of a sleeper. Is that fair to say?
2: It is, but also, too, you're getting a lot of new faces on the tennis tournament.
0: Who most people don't know.
2: But they're playing great tennis.
0: Okay.
2: I mean, there's a 19-year-old who's playing tonight in the quarterfinals who's awesome to watch. I mean, it sucks that the hometown kid, Felix Auger-Aliassime, had to withdraw. And also, like, the number ones, like Jannik Sinner and Djokovic, they withdrew. But still, it's a great tournament. Great to go down.
0: Interesting to note as well that the other part of this story, from what I'm reading, I'm trying to get caught up on stuff, is the protest around the expansion of that tennis stadium at Jerry Park. You know, when this first started, I thought to myself, this is such a typical Montreal thing. You want to do anything, there'll be people protesting. But the more I read about this and the more I understand it, the more I understand why these people... First of all, Jerry Park, I'm not sure if it's the biggest, but it's got to be one of the biggest parks we have in the city. I mean, yes, go all the way back to 1969 when the Expos first played there. That was a AAA, it was a minor league stadium that they just fixed up to accommodate a Major League Baseball team. It's a beautiful park. And I guess the concern here is if they're going to expand the tennis stadium, it's not going to be, you know, as much a park as it was before because it's going to take a lot of room. I heard some guy this morning on one of our shows saying they're going to plan to cut trees down, which they need. So I don't know. I'm not sure where this story goes. If you want to really read an interesting take on this, Jack Todd today wrote a piece for the Montreal Gazette. Fair to say he's not, you know, thrilled with the idea of Tennis Canada going on and spending, of course, taxpayer money to fund an expanded stadium. And he's also taken a strip off some of the players and the fact that, you know, and I don't mean, I'm just telling you what he said. You know, when they start making money and becoming really, really good, right, some of the Canadian players, the line, I guess, is they move to Monaco so they don't have to pay Canadian tax. So there's a lot of different things that he does not like about the idea, but we'll see where this goes. I will point out this is happening at the same time. What's the total bill now for the Olympic Stadium for the refix, the redo? I said we'd be over $1 billion. They said $800 million. It's now officially over $1 billion. Really?

0: great, great weather, which doesn't happen all that often. We were lucky enough to have decent weather. But when you're going out on like a Zodiac, the little expedition boats, depending on how fast it gets, a little windy, but it was never super cold. But the cool part is looking out as you go up north and north and north, we ended up in a place at the end of the trip. I think it's called Svalbard, if I'm pronouncing it correctly. It is the northernmost inhabited place in the world where people actually live 12 months a year. And Nunavut in Alert, which is, I think, in Nunavut, right? They have a military base, but it's not a full-time place where people live. So that was pretty cool. And the cool part, of course, is you have supper at 6 or 7 o'clock. You get up. You're talking to some people, whatever. You go back to your cabin. And now it's 10:30, 11 o'clock, and the sun is up. And it's 11:30, and the sun is up. And I always find that people say, how do you sleep? Well, we have blinds. It's not that difficult, but it's pretty amazing to just look out there at midnight and see the sun going nowhere. It's there. And we got to see the regular stuff they tell you about, which is pretty cool when you see it firsthand. Walruses, 20 of them lying on a beach. That was pretty cool. Seals, all kinds of seals. Didn't see... Val saw the snout of a polar bear. We were quite far away because you're not allowed to get really, really close. So we saw that, all kinds of stuff. It was just amazing. And birds that I've never seen before in my life, literally 20, 30 different kinds of birds. So it's something, if you've never been, I mean, I would say recommend it. It's a nice thing to have done once. It's also pretty amazing when you're out there sometimes just looking at the scenery and realize this is probably what it looked like here 50,000 years ago. Nothing has changed other than pieces of a glacier, which you see, by the way. And occasionally you'll see a big chunk of ice fall off a glacier into the water. That was happening. But that's how that region has looked forever. Like, you know, I can't imagine. Did dinosaurs hang out up there? I don't know. But that's what it looks like. That's the kind of landscape you're looking at. It's truly magnificent. So highly recommend it. I don't know what the sweatshirt says, because in Norwegian it says Nordskap, which I think was my hat says, right?
1: Yeah, that's it. I Googled it and sounds like North Cape.
0: Yeah, so North Cape is the northernmost point of the mainland in Norway.
1: Cool.
0: Not an island, the mainland.
1: Were you there?
0: Yeah.
1: Oh my God, I'm so jealous.
0: That's where the sweatshirt's from.
1: Yeah, no, but the no, but maybe you were just like a little south.
0: No. We took a trip. We took a trip there.
1: You went to Norway?
0: Yeah.
1: No, I'm kidding. I'm kidding. Thank you so much. It's such a nice hoodie.
0: Anyway, all this to say, if you ever are thinking of going to a place like that, you don't sit on a beach. You don't do any of that kind of stuff. You go to small, small towns as you head up, you know, the Norwegian fjords. It's really pretty cool. Really pretty nice. Glad we did it. I hope you're having a good summer as well. Maybe I should ask you that when we come back. It seems like a logical thing to do. So let me just take a break here. We'll go to traffic. Lauren Glazer is there with a check on what's going on right now. And then we'll come back and talk vacation. Lauren, how you doing?
2: Good afternoon, Aaron. Good to have you back.
0: Thank you.
2: Have
0: you ever been to Norway, Lauren?
2: No.
0: Would you care to go?
2: No.
0: Oh.
2: A little cold. I like the hot weather.
0: No, it's really not that cold.
2: No. I'm planning a trip to Dominican next week.
0: Much, much colder than there, though.
2: Yeah, a little bit.
0: Okay.
2: Yeah.
0: Just thought I'd ask.
2: Did you bring me back some ice?
0: Yes, I did, as a matter of fact. It's in my freezer. I'll bring it tomorrow.
2: All water.
0: Sure.
2: Looking at the eastbound side of the TCAN, we do have delays now between Côte-de-l'Est and Papineau on the eastbound. Man, again, between Longelier and the Anjou Interchange. Southbound 25, delays there between Yprevost and the tunnel. We do have delays on the westbound side of the Met, too, between Pinot and the DeCarry Interchange. Northbound, the Carry Volume 2, Côte St. Luke Road to the top. We do have a stall now. It says Johnson Lone taking up the right side. Do want to watch out for that. Southbound 15 volume as well between Atwater and the Champlain. On the westbound side of the 20, it has volume as well between Turcotte and the Bill St. Pierre Interchange. 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
0: All right. Thank you, Lauren. 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Why? 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Not just us, by the way. There's music playlists and a whole bunch of stuff on there as well. Okay, so listen, since I'm kind of just trying to recap the last 3 weeks, as I said, we spent 2 weeks cruising through Norway, which was amazing. Very thankful to be able to do that. And then I went down to New York to see my daughter, who lives in New York, for a couple of days. And I'm someone who, I don't know about you, but years ago, it was easy and fairly inexpensive to even fly to New York. $200-$300, bang, you're in, you're out, no more. But for me now, the more I go there, the less I like it. I don't know what that is or why that is. And I think one of the things is just the noise pollution. Like, it never, ever

0: stops, no matter where you are. She lives in Brooklyn. I stayed at a hotel there. And even there, you think you're not in Manhattan. You're not in, like, in Times Square. You'd understand it would be loud. I don't know. It just doesn't work anymore. I don't know. It's a weird thing. Maybe it's one of those, as you get older, you realize I've seen this 100 times. I don't need to see it 101. But she's doing great. My son-in-law is doing great, which is kind of nice to see. We went to see, this is good. So we went to see, my daughter says, you want to go see something on Broadway? And I'm like, of course. Yeah, I'd love to. What? She says, we're going to go see Rocky Horror. So the Rocky Horror Picture Show, the movie, is now a Broadway play. Now, I don't know if you remember the movie. We're going back quite a ways, but I'm sure if you've seen it, you've seen it. You know what it's all about. It was pretty crazy then, and I will tell you, it holds up pretty well now. What is it, 40, 50 years later? It was really, really funny. In fact, I'm going to make a phone call to my friend Ruben Fogel and see if we can bring the touring cast to Montreal. It's a fun, fun show. It was great. And there's all kinds of stuff going on in the theater as well, not just what you see on stage. They really kind of make it an immersive experience. So that was a lot of fun. Rocky Horror. What else did we do? Oh, and we ate bagels at a place called Black Seed. It happened to be next to the hotel I was in. And I'm told it started by a Montrealer. So Montreal Bagels, which is not a surprise, right? They've managed to, I guess, open in different places around the world. But yeah, like right next door and serving Montreal bagels. I always thought that was cool. I always want to reach out and find out who that person was and how things are going. I didn't, but I wanted to. And then the other thing I wanted to mention, and this is a story that has nothing to do with any of this. I just wanted to bring it up because, when people say, what have you always wanted to do? My answer has now changed to, I've always wanted to invent something. And I've had a lot of wacky ideas over the years of things to invent. And none of them ever come to fruition because I have a job. And, you need time, you need effort to create something. But I thought of another one while I was away. First of all, as hot as it was, I understand here in Montreal, where it was very hot and humid, right? It was as hot or worse in New York, okay? You can imagine cement, all these buildings, really, really hot. And you see people walking around now with like little portable mini fans. Have you seen these? I've seen them here, right? It gets hot, you hold this little thing up, it creates some air and makes you, I don't know what it does, but it looks like, if nothing else, it makes you feel better that you're at least getting some air. And I thought to myself, you know what? And I saw people down the street or in New York walking like this with these little fans. And I thought, wait a sec, I have an invention. My invention is, first of all, everyone is on a phone, right? Everyone's on a phone in the subway, on the street talking. Everyone's on, that's kind of become what we do now. We're always talking on the phone. I thought, imagine if you could create a small mini, like a mini fan, small ones like they have now, and plug it directly into the USB port of your iPhone. So that way, you don't need one hand to hold your fan and one hand to hold your phone. You actually have the little mini fan attached to your phone, and you can actually talk and get cool at the same time. And the other part of it would be, of course, now that it's plugged into the USB port, right, it would be charging itself. It wouldn't be draining a lot of power from the phone because that's important. So I went ahead and went on social, or went on AI, on ChatGPT or whatever it was, and ran the idea by it. It actually gave me an image of what it would look like. It actually looks pretty cool. But then I said, okay, what would it take to turn this or to be able to produce something like this? And it spit out a whole bunch of steps that I would have to take to get to the next step, including suppliers and industrial design and everything else. It was amazing. And then it told me, because I asked, what would it cost for me to get it to, be able to market this thing? And at the end of the day, it was somewhere between $30,000 and $40,000. And I think that might have been a conservative estimate. So if that's what it's going to cost just to get there, imagine how many you'd have to sell. And I'm sure everyone's got an iPhone. Maybe at the end of the day, it might have worked. And people would have bought this thing, but it said I would have had to retail them for around $25 to $30. And I'm thinking that's a little much to spend on. Is it? Maybe not. Because I'm sure you could buy the little handheld ones for like $5 or something. So I'm afraid that idea is probably not going to fly. But it was an idea. And when I said it, you looked at me like, you know what? That actually sounds pretty good, doesn't it? Imagine you plug a little fan into the bottom of your phone.
1: Yeah, I thought that this is such a great idea. Yeah. And such a great idea that it has to have been invented.
0: No. There is one, but it looks like a fan.
1: Isn't that what you're looking
0: no,
1: for?
0: No, mine is small.
1: Yeah.
0: Right? And it's rectangular. So it really has the same dimensions as your phone. It just looks like you've added two more inches under your phone. It's not a little fan.
1: You're pushing the idea far. Yeah. I like that.
0: I'm streamlining the idea. I'm trying to make it look cool.
1: A texter just pointed out something really cool as well. People, I've seen a lot of people, my friend has this, but fans that you put around your neck.
0: Yeah, I've seen those.
1: As if like a pair of headphones, you know? Yeah. That's pretty cool as well.
0: If you'd see mine, I should have brought the picture in. You'd say, wow, it looks like it actually, like your phone could have come with it as an option.
1: I need to see this.
0: And very, you know, just so. Little bottom. Looks like a speaker kind of, but it's a fan and it's attached to your iPhone. So if anybody else would like to do it, knock yourself out. Good luck. I just didn't think I was ready to take the time and invest that kind of money to produce one of these things. At least not today. Maybe down the road. We'll see. Before someone else beats me to it. All right, look, I want to get to the serious stuff if I can. By the way, thank you. It looks like it's a bit of a split decision here on the song to start the show. A lot of you like Bruno Mars. Apparently a lot of you are not big fans of that show. So I'm not sure what I'm going to do. Maybe I'll play this one for a little while. We'll see. You know, sometimes it takes more than one listen to be able to determine whether you like it or not. So we'll do it for, maybe we'll do it for this week and then see where we kind of end up with this at the end of it all right? In the meantime, let me get to a question today because, you know, yeah, there's news and a lot of it is, you know, directly affecting Canadians. And when I say that, I realize it's been talked about a lot, but I did this today as our question of the day because sooner or later, we're going to have to make a decision here. So last month, if you've been paying attention, and even if you haven't been, right? Last month, Donald Trump, President Trump, announced a new set of 50% tariffs on Canadian goods. Did you remember this? This happened while I was away, I think, right? End of July, a couple of weeks ago. A new set, not what we have already in place, a new set of 50% tariffs on Canadian goods. It was set to take effect August 19th, so roughly 9 days from now, unless Ottawa addresses a list of U.S. grievances. And yes, Donald Trump has made no secret about the fact that he has many grievances. What did he call this? He called this nasty, or Canadian leadership nasty the other day. Now, this is not a small add-on. Remember, I said 50%. It would add up to about $20 billion worth of Canadian exports. And unlike most of the other Trump tariffs, there are no exemptions in this latest round, if it comes to pass, for goods that already comply with CUSMA, with the Free Trade Agreement. That's very different from what we've had up until now. Because CUSMA compliant goods get a pass, but with this, no, not this time. That would not happen. Here's how they break down. Dairy, milk, cream, whey-related ingredients. Then a list that's labeled motor vehicles that, for whatever reasons, contains no actual cars. Instead, here's what it does cover. Everyday goods like electronics, telecom equipment, furniture, home goods, building materials, plywood, doors, cement, plastic, packaging, clothing, footwear, luggage, toys, sporting goods, hockey sticks, machinery, cosmetics, fragrances, and agricultural products like flowers, plants, and seeds. All of those would be subject to this 50% tariff if and when it comes into effect August 19th. So it's not just about cars and not just about dairy. It's about pretty much it touches a pretty broad cross-section of what Canada sells to the U.S. Now, the question then becomes, what's in this for us if we go ahead and, you know, start doing something here? It's about concessions that Canada is going to have to make. And according to the Globe and Mail and CTV, here's what Canada is offering in concessions to avoid those 50% tariffs. Number one, dropping Canada's retaliatory tariffs on American cars, which we put into place originally to deal with the U.S. tariffs. Second, trying to get American alcohol back on store shelves. Though, you know, the ultimate decision will stay with provinces. You already knew that, right? But that's one of the things being talked about as a possible concession. Donald Trump has brought that up specifically. Number three, removing provincial procurement restrictions that currently favor Canadian suppliers over American ones, which is kind of by Canada, except no, not in these circumstances. And finally, accepting the U.S. interpretation of how dairy tariff rate quotas get allocated under CUSMA. So it's not about eliminating these tariffs. It's about just kind of peeling them back a little bit, making it a little easier for us to stomach. So my question today, and I asked this before I left a few weeks ago, but the alcohol ban specifically is a time that we just gave up on that. And I think overwhelmingly, pretty strict majority said, absolutely not. And I said, I think we should consider doing this. So my question to you today, if you were against the idea of making concessions before, are you now ready at least to say we should consider making them to avoid these new tariffs, these sweeping 50% tariffs set to come into effect 10 days from now? And if you are open to it, What specifically would you be willing to give up? In other words, make concessions on dairy products, the auto tariffs, something else? We have new tariffs about to come into place that will hit Canadian businesses outside of steel and aluminum and lumber. I think it's time we sat down and try to make some concessions here, because that's going to kill Canadian small businesses if we don't. What do you think? And you want to bring up alcohol? Fine. You can bring that up, because I know most Canadians, I think I read an Angus Reid poll, said still, what, 7% of Canadians, that's it, support that idea. An overwhelming majority of Canadians say absolutely not. We should concede nothing, including putting U.S. alcohol back on shelves. What do you think? 790-0800. You can text me, 514-790-0800. It's getting serious. We need to make concessions. Agree or not, your calls, your texts when we come back.
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3: Good afternoon. It's 2:31. I'm Dario DiFelice with a CTV News update. A tentative contract agreement for thousands of Quebec paramedics is still up in the air after Urgence Santé workers in Montreal and Laval voted against it. The deal is still being voted on by union members across the province. The Federation says the approval requires support from most bargaining units and their members. Thousands of people have been evacuated from buildings in downtown Halifax after a man allegedly made a bomb threat. Police say a suspicious vehicle was being searched in response to those threats. And the Canadian Armed Forces are on standby to help with the wildfires in British Columbia, which have forced the evacuation of over 20,000 people. Defense Minister David McGuinty says the military is ready and the situation was being assessed hour by hour. For more news, including Leila Fernandez being eliminated at the National Bank Open, at ctvnewsmontreal.ca. And with the latest from the CJAD 800 Traffic Center, here is Lauren Glazer.
4: Dario, we have delays now northbound 13 with volume starting before the T-can runs up to Henri Bourassa, and again between the 344 and 640. Southbound 13 delays there between the Vachon Bridge and Dagenham, and more volume now between Hickmore and Autoroute 20. For the westbound side of the 20, delays before Ungrinio to Norman, northbound the Carry, that's pretty slow from Sugarcup to the top. Southbound the Carry delays too from the top to Van Horn. For southbound 15, pretty busy between De La Verendrye and the Champlain. Also seeing a lot of off and on volume now on the westbound side of the Met. It starts Lac-Ordaire back to the DeCarry interchange. 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
3: Your Dormez-vous Weather Center forecast. Environment Canada is warning there is a risk of severe thunderstorms throughout the day, along with strong winds and a possible tornado. We have a high of 27 that will feel like 32. Showers this evening with a low of 19. A mix of sun and cloud tomorrow with a high of 26 that will feel like 31. And it will be sunny on Wednesday with a high of 26. Right now, it is 26 degrees downtown. Your next CTV News update is at 3 o'clock.
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0: Believe me, the last thing I want to talk about is tariffs, but it's in the news again, and this latest round of tariffs. Now, these are not yet in effect, right? Donald Trump kind of brought this up a couple of weeks ago. They would go into effect August 19th. That's only a week and a half away. Canadian trade delegation in Washington trying to work on this with the U.S. because outside of the main areas, the ones that have already been hit hardest, you know them, steel, aluminum, lumber, cars. This covers, I mean, everything from, you know, hockey sticks to furniture. And they're not 10% tariffs, they're 50% tariffs. That's what the U.S. is threatening to do unless Canada makes some concessions. And from what we understand, Canada, our trade representatives, are willing to make some concessions. And that, of course, works both ways. If we're going to make concessions, then we would have to get concessions back. And I think that is about the fact, not that the tariffs would go away. They're not going away. They've made that very, very clear. But they could be reduced. So if the tariff is 25% and it gets reduced to 10%, that's considered a significant win for Canada. I think that's what we're looking at here. Because as I said, they've made it abundantly clear in the U.S., the idea of tariffs, right, is a general idea. That's staying. Now, the only way you can get around it is, as I said, to reduce taxes on some things or tariffs on some things, that would be okay. So alcohol is one of the things being talked about. Don't know if you've been following this story at all, but the U.S., maybe Donald Trump doesn't care, although he did bring this up a week or two ago. The U.S., that industry, the alcohol industry, wine industry in the U.S., is suffering badly by virtue of the fact that Canada is not buying. When I say Canada, the provinces that aren't, which include Ontario, which apparently is the biggest consumer of U.S. alcohol, we're talking hundreds of millions, in some cases up to $1 billion, hurting an industry. I saw a story today, now I don't know if this is true or not, suggesting that some of the wine growers in California, because they can't sell, you know, wine to Canada anymore, and BC, by the way, one of the provinces that's not allowing U.S. alcohol on their shelves, are burning, right, their land because they just have nowhere to sell this to instead of seeing everything just simply rot on, you know, on the vines. And that's hundreds of millions of dollars worth. So again, when I first brought this up a few weeks ago and I said, can we at least maybe go ahead and do that? You know, maybe it doesn't bother the rest of America, but the people in the industry are getting really hurt quite badly. But that was then, and this is now. And now with all these new proposed tariffs that might hurt every other industry in this country, virtually every other industry that manufactures anything, can we at least now go back and say, okay, we're prepared to make a concession? I'm asking whether you agree or not. And I'm asking you whether from 2 weeks ago or 3 weeks ago when I asked this question, and 90% of you said absolutely not. We should make absolutely no concessions to the U.S., regardless of the fact that, you know, hundreds of jobs have been lost in this country because of it. Have you changed your mind, or would this change your mind now if we're looking at all these new tariffs and all these new sectors? Is it okay now to consider making some concessions? 790-0800. Let me go to Nick, who's on the line. Nick, what do you think?
18: Hey there, Aaron. First thing first, let's put the tariffs aside. So my thing is this milk and poultry cartel, just correct me if I'm wrong. It wouldn't it be a lot cheaper for us, the regular consumer, if prices were not set at only to benefit the farmers? I'm a strong believer in competition, so I would allow complete competition within the milk cartels.
0: So I think by virtue of you calling it a cartel, I think I understand what you're saying or what you're implying. But I will point out, from what I understand, and again, supply management is not going away. The Prime Minister has made that pretty clear. But there could be some concessions, maybe some reductions. It's like, you know, I'll play ball with you if you play ball with me. I don't have a problem with that. I think that's at least where we have to start. And I don't think we can put tariffs aside, Nick, because this is all about tariffs, not just there, but in every other sector as well. So to simply say, let's put that aside, I don't think that gets us any farther. I appreciate the call. Roger, what do you think?
19: Well, I think you're dealing with an absolute lunatic in the United States. I mean, he was going to put tariffs because of the wildfires. So I think the best thing to do is lift the tariffs on alcohol. Let us store American liquor on our shelves, but let's promote social media ads, whatnot, to discourage people from buying it. So if we, it'll be there. So we gave in, but we don't have to buy it.
0: Yeah, and that ultimately is a decision that's left up to everybody, right? Just because right. U.S. booze comes back is no guarantee, especially now if other people have found other things that are, I don't know, as good, less expensive. Why would you go back to buying it? So I agree with you. Let the, you know, eventually the consumer makes the decision here. But in the meantime, we can go to the U.S. and say, okay, your alcohol can come back. And that's the extent of what we give in. We're not promising we're going to sell as much as we did before. And I will point out, because this is the one part that is a little bit different when it comes to alcohol, and the Prime Minister said this as well, the Canadian government doesn't make that call, right? It's a provincial jurisdiction alcohol in every province across the country. So for right now, consider Quebec, no U.S. alcohol. Ontario, no U.S. alcohol. Manitoba, no U.S. alcohol. And B.C., no U.S. alcohol. Everybody else, at least from what I'm aware of, is okay with this. So it's each individual premier. And I know Christine Freshette made a big show of saying, well, we're not going to go ahead and do, you know, whatever Canada says we should. Canada's not telling you what to do because, again, the provinces will decide. I think their bigger concern might be Doug Ford, who's made no bones about the fact that he's going to do whatever he can do to push back against the U.S. Has his opinion changed, or is his opinion going to change? I don't know. But this, to me, is one of those situations where, you know what, I understand we're proud. You know, we're Canada. We're elbows up. You're not going to shove us around is what we're saying to the U.S. And I hate to be the guy who says this, you know, but yes, that's a wonderful position to take. And it makes us proud to be Canadian. But we are 10% the size of the U.S., right? Roughly 400 or 350 million to our 40 million people here. There's only so much pushback you can have, right, before it starts to affect your businesses. Steel and lumber already feeling the effects. Aluminum already feeling the effects. And a little rich. For Christine Freshette, I understand she has an election to win, to say that, you know, we're not going to go ahead and put the U.S. booze just back because, you know, Mark Carney or the feds want to. You know, if there's a deal on aluminum and some of the tariffs on aluminum scale back, that is a huge industry in Quebec. That would help Quebec. So on the one hand, you're looking for concessions from the U.S., and on the other hand, you're offering them nothing. Where's the reason for them to simply say, okay, that sounds good? There is none. And I know people point to Donald Trump, and this is his playbook, right? The art of the deal. Scare everybody, make him, you know, do what you want to do. And then at the end, either what? What did they say? Taco? Trump always chickens out. Maybe. And I see some of your texts here suggesting that. This one says, absolutely not, as far as concessions now. And I'm only bringing this up, and I want to clarify, not because of tariffs in general, but because this new round of tariffs at 50%. That's not just aluminum, steel, lumber anymore. That's pretty much everything. Pick an industry. It looks like it's involved. The list is so incredibly long of industries and businesses that would have to face a 50% tariff if they were selling into the U.S. That's going to affect a lot of Canadian smaller businesses. Is that something we really want to see happen? Texter, absolutely not. No concessions to a man who cannot keep his word for 5 minutes. There's just no point to it. We are the richest nation of the two by far. In terms of resources per capita, how can we pretend that we cannot take care of ourselves? Well, we can't take care of ourselves. We always have, and I imagine we'll always will be able to. But, you know, when you trade with your closest neighbor, the U.S., and they're threatening to do all these sorts of things, you have two options. You can just say, you know, you can sit there and just wave and go do what you want and hope for the best. Or you could try to at least sit down and try to figure out if we can make this thing work, which is, I think, what we're doing right now. I don't see a problem with that. I don't. Canada's not going to simply go. Our trade reps are not going to go and say, yeah, just take whatever you want. We're going to ask. We are asking for concessions on our side as well. So it has to be. It's a two-way street. At least it has to be for this to happen. Another texter. Let's see. This one says, people should do their research. American dairy quotas aren't even met now. Why are they crying? People, do your own research before believing what you hear. I'm not sure what he's referring to. As far as American dairy quotas, I'm sure the Americans would love to be able to sell them to Canada as well. Isn't that part of the deal? Supply management, you know, protects Canadian farmers, dairy farmers. Americans can't sell into this country. Another one, apply a 15% import tax on all energy, including oil, gas, electricity, and even potash. That'll get them to reconsider tariffs, will it? Another one, put an export tax. This seems to be the way to go. Put an export tax, 50% on potash, all energy, rare metals, etc. That way, existing contracts are legal. So the pushback here is we're not even looking for concessions. It's like, if you want to do this to us, here's what we're going to do to you. That seems to be the suggestion here from these texters. Another one, let's be honest, you're trying to rationalize these tariffs with a man who's totally irrational. No matter what you give him, he'll want more. There's no negotiating. We need a different tactic. Thanks. That's from George in Vaudreuil. George, if we need a different tactic, what's that tactic? What is it? We're not going to do this if you don't do that. What is that tactic? We're going to stop selling them oil? America's the biggest oil producer in the world. Alberta's going to stop selling oil to the U.S.? Is that what's going to really wake the U.S. up? Do you really think we can cut power, not sell? I know Doug Ford brought this up way back. I think he regretted that he ever did. Not provide some of the border states with power, hydropower from Canada? I don't think that's the way to go here. And by the way, I understand, by the way, someone, and maybe this is the real question, what guarantees do we have that even if we do make concessions, that the U.S. will respect them and actually go ahead and follow through? And the answer to that is we don't. We have absolutely no guarantees. Donald Trump could say one thing on Monday and say something completely different on Tuesday. And that in and of itself poses a big problem. So where do we go? I don't know. But I think we have to be, and I think the government is, by the way, and the government's going to take heck for this, I'm sure. Mark Carney's basically saying we do have to make concessions, but we want to get some concessions back. If we can do that, we're prepared to do something, and I think that's where we have to be. We can't simply go in and say, absolutely not, we're not going to do it. That's not going to work. Last call. Robert, what do you think?
20: Well, first of all, the only two provinces that are allowing alcohol in this, from the States, is selling it is Alberta, Saskatchewan. That's it. I checked on the internet.
0: Okay.
20: And the 50% thing, that's only if we import more milk and dairy products from the States after a quota that we haven't met yet. And so that's what he's talking about.
0: Well, that would apply for supply management. The other quotas have nothing to do with that. The other tariffs, rather, have nothing to do with that. The hockey stick tariff doesn't apply because of supply management.
20: No, dairy.
0: Right, that's what I'm saying. It's much wider than just dairy. Dairy is one component of it, but there's a lot more to take into consideration. Robert, thank you for the call. All right, I'll bring this back, I think, after 4 o'clock. In the meantime, thank you. Appreciate your calls. Appreciate your texts on this one. Let's go to traffic. See what's going on. CJD 800 Traffic Center. Check on the drive. Lauren Glaser. Lauren?
4: Aaron, we're seeing delays eastbound side of the TCAN now. The volume starting at Cavendish out to Papineau on the eastbound Met, again between Lacordaire and the Anjou Interchange. Pretty slow now for southbound 25 before Sherbrooke into the tunnel. We have delays also on the westbound side of the Met between Vio and DeCary. Some slowdowns northbound Laurentian, 440 out to the 640. Northbound DeCary delays there from Côte-Saint-Lucrou to the top. Southbound 15 is pretty slow as well between De La Vérendrye and the Champlain on the westbound side of the 20. You're losing time now, starting at Turcotte back to the Ville-Saint-Pierre interchange. 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Your next report at 3 o'clock.
0: All right, thank you, Lauren. 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John, right now, you get up to $12,000 back as a rebate on the Kia Niro EV. A couple of texts, late texts on this whole, do we make concessions now because we're facing these new tariffs that would be here by August 19th. Someone wrote, We've been kissing Trump's butt for more than a year, and nothing has changed. That's one. And then this one that says, let me see where I could find it here. This must have been sent by Donald Trump. It says, Canadians really have no idea how trade works. I don't know what that's supposed to mean, but that's from one of you. There's your text. All right, let's take our break. We'll come back, take a look at some of the news you may have missed. I'm sorry, some of the what I found on the internet. Got some comedy for you, a little calendar issue here as well. That's all coming up next.
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0: Welcome back. 253, Aaron Rand with you. Post-vacation, want to thank Sue Smith again, who sat in for the past 3 weeks, taking care of business here on the show. It's nice to come back to this and find out this is today on the calendar. It's National Lazy Day. It's actually a day on the calendar. I thought that was pretty cool. Now, ordinarily, I might have turned to our CJD singers to come up with something. But, you know, when there's already something that I think is perfect out there, why would you mess with it? So for National Lazy Day, it seemed this is really the default, I think.
29: Today I don't feel like doing anything. I just wanna lay in my bed.
0: And it's Bruno to boot.

0: Seems to me that's one of the things you should find out before you go to work on National Lazy Day, not while you're at work. But hey, that's what can I do? I'm trying to do what I can. Maybe take that into account tonight for National Lazy Day. Maybe don't make dinner and don't say I told you that. So there you go. That's on the board for today. For what I found on the internet, I wasn't going to play. First of all, when I came across this, I thought to myself, well, this is weird because I know who this is. I'm going to ask you to guess who this is. And this was posted to TikTok. And there's a series of these, as it turns out. I'd never seen them before. Maybe I'm late to the party here. I'm not really sure. But take a listen to this. This is what I found on the internet. And see if you can figure out who this is.
1: Last walk on the beach. Mark Nepal writes, the broken door lets in the light. And the broken heart lets in the world. Yep. Well, I must be letting in the world. I don't know about you. But, you know, a heart can't truly be broken. It can only be broken open. So whatever you're going through right now, whatever level it's on, just know that this too shall pass. So let the light get in through all of those cracks and through all of those learnings. Sending love.
0: Anybody? Alice, you know who that is?
2: I think I do.
0: Brian, you know who that is?
3: No clue.
0: Alice?
2: Sophie Grégoire?
0: Yeah.
2: Yeah.
0: That is the ex-First Lady, Sophie Grégoire Trudeau, who's just walking along the beach. There's another one sitting on a bench, whatever. And now, I don't know, is she, what does this make her?
2: A wellness influencer?
0: Is that what she is now?
2: I kind of think
0: so. Oh, my.
2: I like the one where she's near rivers and she's like, your life is like a river flowing through the rocks. And, you know, there's something kind of fascinating about mm-hmm. it, I got to say.
0: Fascinating is an interesting word. Yeah, there is something, whatever. Look, I know she has a book. We actually tried to get her on the show a while ago. This was sometime, I think last year, beginning of this year. I don't know. Maybe not. It seems odd for someone who was, you know, the First Lady of this country when she was married to Justin Trudeau, who's now sort of taken to doing this. Nothing wrong with it, I guess. Just surprising, I think, is the word I would use, right? But there you go. You can follow her, by the way. And I think she posts pretty regularly. You said you saw another post already. So
2: yeah.
0: She must post on a fairly regular basis. And if you want to follow Sophie Grégoire, now, it's none of my business, but, you know, she talked about a broken heart and obviously, you know, talking about a divorce and everything else. Is she not with somebody now? I was understanding that she was part of a couple. Now,
2: oh.
0: Do you know?
2: I didn't know
0: Oh, you don't
2: that.
0: Know? Okay.
2: Ooh.
0: Okay, maybe someone will... Not that it matters. Not that it matters. Doesn't matter.
2: Not at all.
0: I thought she was, though. I thought she was dating or with someone. I thought I'd read that a while ago. Wish her all the best. I do. It must make her, you know, terribly sad to see pictures of Justin Trudeau and Katy Perry. Maybe she's over that. I don't know. Just saying. All right. From that, let's move on here. A little comedy today. Speaking of laziness... This is, I think, a very young, I don't know where this came from, a very young Jim Gaffigan.
4: So you ever find yourself being lazy for no reason at all? Like you pick up your mail, you go in your house, you realize you have a letter for a neighbor. You ever just look at the letter and go, looks like they're never getting this. Take too much energy to go back outside. You might like stick it on a bureau. I'm gonna get that to them later on. Right now, I gotta watch some Love Connection. I got some new host on there. You ever have one thing to do all day, but you just can't get yourself to do it? I gotta go to the post office. But I'd probably have to put on pants. They're only open till 5. I'm gonna have to do that next week. Have a little more free time. I never have free time. Yeah, I don't know about you. Whenever I go to the... You ever go to the cash machine? There's two people in line in front of you. You get kind of flustered. You're like, forget it! I'm not standing here for 40 seconds. I got things to do, okay? Sometimes being lazy can get you in trouble, you know? Like, you ever not take a shower all weekend? Just lounging around, then you're running late for work on Monday? Oh, no. So is one person at work. Something smells like smoke in here. I went to a barbecue on Friday night. Only had 48 hours to take a shower. It's kind of busy.
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0: All righty, let's see what's cooking for you. Brian Kalasar is here with a check,
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0: DK.
5: 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Oshiaga and Ilsanik are in the books, which means up next is Lasso, the biggest country music festival in Montreal. It's taking place this Saturday and Sunday at Parc Jean Drapeau. Thomas Rhett, John Party, Mumford & Sons, and Old Dominion are headlining. 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A concert reminder, British rock band Deep Purple, along with a special guest Kansas and Jefferson Starship.
0: Ooh. Traveling back in 2 years, huh?
5: Wow. They're at Place Bell next Monday, August 17th. Tickets for that start at about $65. In sports, National Bank Open. Safe to say the new wave of young stars has been on display at this year's Open. Aside from reigning champion Ben Shelton, the other seven players are all appearing in their first quarterfinal. Tonight, there's two matchups starting at 6 o'clock. Tickets start at about $150. But again, don't forget about my cheat code, and that's the ground pass for only $20. This gives you complete access to the entire National Bank Open site, and although you don't have a seat in the stands, there are plenty of places for you to take in the tennis. National Bank Open wraps up this Thursday, August 13th at the IGA Stadium, which is easily accessible from the De Castelnau Metro Station on the Blue Line. It's about a 10-minute walk from there. CFL, best team in the CFL, the Montreal Alouettes got revenge for their only loss of the season by beating Edmonton over the weekend in what could have been a great cup preview. The Alouettes are now 8-1 on the season. Up next, the Als are heading into a bye week. They're back in action on Thursday, August 20th, when they host Ottawa at Molson Percival Stadium. Tickets for that start at about $30. The special offer for that game is also four tickets for the price of three, and it's also Davis Alexander's bobblehead night, and I just found out from our producer, Davis Alexander will be on the show tomorrow. I believe it's 4 o'clock.
2: Yeah, just after 4 o'clock in studio.
0: Big fan.
5: Yeah, that's going to be awesome.
0: He's incredible. He is 19-1 since starting as Alouettes quarterback. That's never happened before in CFL history. Looking forward to meeting him. Seems like such a really, really nice guy. Alice, ask if he can bring in the bobblehead.
2: Okay.
0: The Davis Alexander bobblehead. That'd be very cool. All right, Brian. Thank you.
5: No
0: 3 o'clock. We got news. It's coming up next.
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9: Good afternoon, it's 3:02. I'm Dario De Felice with your CTV News Update. 26 degrees with a severe thunderstorm watch in effect. We'll have your full weather details in minutes. Here's what's making news right now. The Premier says she's open to seeing American wines return to SAQ shelves. A Liberal MP plans to resign after a car crash, and there are now over 100 deaths after a massive earthquake in Colombia. With the latest from the CJAD 800 Traffic Center, here's Lauren Glazer.
10: Dario, looking at the westbound side of the 20, you do have volume before Angrenio to the Ville-Saint-Pierre interchange. Also, slowdowns northbound the Carry from Coutinho Road to the top. Southbound 15 is a busy drive to Lafondre to the Champlain. Also, delays on the eastbound side of the Tecan. The volume there starting at Cavendish at the Papineau, again between La Cordière and Anjou. Southbound 25, busy Yprevost to the tunnel. We do have a lot of off and on volume as well on the westbound Met between VO and the Decarry interchange. Northbound 13, slowing from the Tecan-Henri-Barras again between the 344 and 640. Southbound 13, delays there between the Vacho Bridge and Dagenais, again between Hickmore and Autoroute 20. There's no shortcut for saving time, but saving money is simple. 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
9: In the news, Quebec Premier Christine Fréchette says she's open to seeing American wines return to SAQ shelves, but only if Quebec gets something in return. Speaking in Yamashish today, the Premier says progress on trade issues affecting key Quebec industries, including forestry, aluminum, and manufacturing, would be needed before reconsidering the ban. According to several media reports, the federal government is reportedly prepared to lift the ban on the sale of American wines in Canada in exchange for concessions from the U.S. But Quebec Finance Minister Éric Girard reiterated that the sale of alcohol falls exclusively under the jurisdiction of the Quebec government. The RCMP say a 51-year-old Montreal man has been charged for allegedly making death threats against Prime Minister Mark Carney. The federal police say the man allegedly made threatening remarks in an email sent to a senator and other people. Police say he is facing a criminal charge for uttering threats to cause death or bodily harm to a person. Police say they launched an investigation on August 5th and quickly arrested the man shortly afterward. The RCMP say they take any threats to someone's safety seriously and that violent statements will not be tolerated. In an update this afternoon, there are now over 100 deaths after a massive earthquake in Colombia. ABC's Lama Hassan has the latest.
11: A powerful earthquake measuring 7.4 has hit the western part of Colombia just after 7:30 a.m. local time, about 150 miles west of the capital, where it was also felt in Bogota. The earthquake also causing significant damage.
9: Elected officials in the region reported dozens of injuries and people trapped inside collapsed buildings. British Columbia declared a state of emergency over the weekend as one person has died and there's been extensive property destruction due to the Bald Range wildfire. Defense Minister David McGuinty says the Canadian Armed Forces are ready to help.
12: It's now really a question of assessing hour by hour, as we have been doing all weekend and most of last night, to see what the status is. The Canadian Armed Forces are on standby, are in direct constant contact with our government operations center, our emergency preparedness folks, the BC government, their officials.
9: The wildfire situation in BC has forced the evacuations of over 20,000 people. And Liberal MP Sean Chen says he plans to resign on Saturday. Canadian Press reporter Brenda Molina Navidad has details.
13: The Scarborough North MP issued a statement saying injuries sustained in a car accident in late 2025 have prevented him from traveling to Ottawa as often as the job requires. He was first elected in 2015. Prime Minister Mark Carney has thanked Chen for his advocacy for young people and his work to combat racism.
9: Chen's resignation is the latest in a growing list of MPs vacating their seat this summer. For interviews and other audio, go to CJAD800.com or download the iHeartRadio app. Your Dormez-vous Weather Center forecast. Environment Canada is warning there is a risk of the severe thunderstorms throughout the day, along with strong winds and a possible tornado. We have a high of 27 that will feel like 32. Showers this evening with a low of 19, a mix of sun and cloud tomorrow with a high of 26 that will feel like 31, and sunny on Wednesday with a high of 26. Right now, it is 26 degrees downtown. Your next CTV News update is at 3:30.
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0: Welcome back. So, by the way, we are on Thunderstorm Watch. We spoke to someone from Environment Canada off the top of the show. We're told that around 4 o'clock, things may get a little nasty. This is moving apparently this way from Ottawa. There's a possibility of hail. What do you describe it as? Like toonie-sized hail, if we actually get that. So it could get a little nasty out there. But again, later in the afternoon, I'm going to keep updating our Environment Canada site. For right now, it still shows it as a severe, it's a yellow watch, severe thunderstorm. But as I said, there might be, I think you used the word tornado in there as well, depending on whether this picks up or not. So just keep that in mind. That's supposed to happen later in the afternoon, if it happens. Now, earlier today, and I actually read this piece in the Gazette on Saturday. So Robert Libman, of course, a former Equality Party leader, who is a regular commentator, also writes a column for the Gazette, I think a weekly column now. I've had him on the show a couple of times. But he wrote a column on Saturday dealing with Quebec politics and something that's happened just over the past couple of weeks, from what I understand. The idea being that now, Charles Millard, and I'm going to just focus on the Liberals as far as this one is concerned, although the PQ have done this as well. They've named some of what we call star candidates, right? You may have heard, if you're listening to CJD, James Hughes from the Old Brewery Mission, regular here in the station, he is now going to be running for the provincial Liberals in the upcoming election. Very well-known person, someone who's done tremendous work, obviously working with the homeless in this city. Beyond that, Michel LeBlanc, who has been the head of our Montreal Chamber of Commerce for many, many years, well-spoken, well-regarded. He is going to be running for the Liberals. And there are others as well. The rector of Sherbrooke University is going to be running for the Liberals. So these are what is known as, high-profile candidates. And Robert Libman wrote a piece in the Gazette on this. And I heard him on this morning with Andrew, so I thought if you did not hear it, I want to play this for you. It begins with a question of this idea of a high-profile, a star candidate. What are we defining that as exactly? And what is the significance of it? And again, I'm talking from the Liberal perspective here, but obviously it applies across the board. Here's what he said.
16: Well, I think a star candidate, someone that's a well-known figure that's made a mark in a certain field or profession, someone that people know, someone that has name recognition, ideally in sectors that are important to voters, like healthcare, someone prominent in the healthcare sector, education sector, or an economist. Certainly during these times when those issues are top of mind among voters, I think it's important to bring in heavyweights from those sectors, which sends quite a message. It's symbolic that a political party that can attract prominent individuals is considered a winner, strong enough for someone with name recognition, someone of notoriety, to be able to put their life on hold and dive into the dog-eat-dog world of Quebec politics in order to run for that party. It shows a belief in that party and a belief in that leader. That's why I think it's very important for parties to be able to trot out some of these star candidates during a campaign. It sets a perception, it creates a bandwagon, and voters want to be able to see that they're competent individuals as part of a team that could be ready for governing.
17: Do these competencies that these star candidates have gained during their careers in other fields, do they always translate to politics?
16: Well, I think in many cases, it's hard to generalize. We've seen in the past in Quebec that prominent physicians have come in and tried to tinker with Quebec's healthcare system and have struggled enormously. We can think of Gaétan Barrette and a few others. Economists, too, come in with a lot of theories, and the reality of politics sometimes is not the easiest thing to solve economic issues within. So it doesn't always translate to that. But I think during a campaign, especially when you're trying to impress upon voters the ability to form a government and a cabinet and a team that can lead Quebec, it certainly sets an impression that you've got some heft around the future cabinet table, as opposed to a bunch of newcomers that won't know how to govern. The Liberals have also recruited Pierre Cossette, who's a former rector of the University of Sherbrooke. He was the dean of the Faculty of Medicine. They've got David Bowles, who is the general director of Charles Lemoyne, which is an educational institution. So they're showing competencies in some of the key areas that voters are concerned about. And many people have criticized Charles Millard and the Liberals so far for not doing enough to perhaps create an identity for himself in the party or not being visible enough. But he's been slowly putting together a very interesting, very competent team that during the election campaign, when voters are actually listening, he can trot out some of these names and show that, look, I've got individuals, experts in these fields to address some of the key issues that Quebecers are concerned about. And that certainly is a reassuring impression that he can leave with voters. Voters are going to have very difficult. It's a very interesting election. Sovereignty and the lead of the PQ in the polls so far has been fairly consistent. But when push comes to shove and people are really looking at the main issues, he is able to say that I've got leaders in these fields, the fields that Quebec voters want us to deal with. And that'll be a very powerful message during the campaign. And he'll have that opportunity when he finally is under the bright lights of the campaign period. It truly gets going in the next month or so.
17: What does that conversation sound like behind the scenes when somebody, you know, you're from a political party and you're approaching somebody who has a very good career already, and you're trying to convince them to go into politics, something that they're maybe not familiar with and maybe for a lot less money than they're making now?
16: Well, I went through this personally about 35 years ago when I started the Equality Party. We needed some type of bump, and we tried to go after a few named candidates. I remember approaching George Springate at the time,
17: who
16: was very prominent, and he turned us down. We tried to get him to run in Westmount. He turned us down, but we offered him the opportunity. Here's a chance towards the end of your career to really stand up for your community. We approached Gordon Atkinson, and you remember Gordon Atkinson very, very well, a man of pride. And I remember the one thing that lit a fire under Gordon Atkinson was in the twilight of his career, here you can stand up and be a hero for your community and embark on a new adventure. And he loved the idea, and he actually ended up running for us. And then one other example, which goes to one of the points I was making in the column, that you can have a star candidate, but sometimes that can backfire. Richard Holden is someone we recruited in the Equality Party way back when. I'm sure you remember that name.
17: Sure, of course I did, yeah.
16: And he gave us instant credibility as a man with political experience, a man who went in the circles of Brian Mulroney and some other well-known political figures. And he really gave us credibility during the campaign, which helped the Equality Party gain some prominence. We won 4 seats. But then, as you know, he was the type of character who was very hard to manage. And a couple of years later, we certainly regretted having Richard Holden as part of our caucus because he was thrown out of our caucus and eventually joined the PQ. So there you go. You can have some top stars.
17: Right.
16: They can certainly give you instant credibility, but at the same time, it's up to the leader to really be careful at managing it. And that's one of the challenges that Milliard will have in this this very impressive group of individuals that he'll be leading. But they've got to know that your party has the ability to win, because they don't want to come in and sit in opposition for the next 4 years. You've got to be able to provide them with an opportunity that they can be around the cabinet table. Yeah. And if they do say yes, it's a sign from them that they believe that you have the ability to win this election, which translates to an impression you leave with voters.
17: Yeah, it's all about making that impression with voters. That's, again, Robert Libman on with Andrew Carter this morning, talking about those liberal star candidates. As I said, the PQ grabbed a couple as well. But I think, you know, with respect to who the

0: Yard on the show a couple of times, a little disappointed with the fact that he had not really gone out and sort of pitched or made a name or talked about, you know, what the party was doing. Then all of a sudden, here we are getting closer to an election in October, and now we're finally starting to see the wheels turn. So I think if you're concerned about, you know, the Parti Québécois, who, by the way, from what I understand, in the most recent poll are still leading, right, voter intention, this is a good thing, I think, right, for Charles Maillard to have these people out there. And I know he said he'd be going across the province, as all the leaders now are. All the pictures I see that are posted on social media have, you know, whether it's Christine Fréchette or whether it's Paul St-Pierre Plamondon, traveling across the province. It's getting serious now, and it will over the next few weeks, of course. It's going to be very interesting to see as the polls go, or polls show, who's doing better. There was a quote today, Christine Fréchette, because the CAQ did not do well. They fell in the last poll. She said, the standard answer, I don't pay attention to the polls. I pay attention to the people who come up and say hello to me. Okay. Yeah, I've never heard that before. Anyway, we shall see. But as I said, I think good news if you're hoping that the Liberals do have a shot in this provincial election. Obviously, it's still pretty early. But yeah, I think these are good moves. 3:17, let's go to traffic. CJD 800 Traffic Center, where we check the drive for you on this Monday afternoon with Lauren Glazer. Lauren?
1: Aaron, looking at northbound the Carry, it is a slow drive now. The volume starting at Sherbrooke up to the top. Also delays southbound the Carry. The volume there starting at Johnson now runs down to Good St. Catherine for southbound 15. It's pretty slow between Atwater and the Champlain. Busy drive also westbound 20, Turcotte to Norman for the outbound side of the Mercier Bridge. You are losing time already from the Ville-Saint-Pierre interchange. Southbound 25, difficult now from Ypres-Prévost to the tunnel for the outbound side of the Jacques Cartier Bridge. We do have some volume starting before St. Joseph via Papineau South. Westbound side of the Met off and on volume there, starting St. Michel back to the DeCary interchange. 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Your next report at 3:30.
0: All right. Thank you, Lauren. 3:18. We're going to go from politics to hot dogs in just a second. Stick around for that. In the meantime, just to let you know, we do have a giveaway today. I've been told, because I checked. Coming up in the 5 o'clock hour, what are we giving away, Brian, again?
2: Tickets to what?
0: Lion King.
2: Lion
0: right.
2: King tickets.
0: So Lion King, the play, is coming to Montreal. This is in October, I think, right?
2: Yeah.
0: And if you want to be there, you'll have a chance to win those. So again, the Lion King play, not the movie, the play, which is coming to Place des Arts, will give you a chance to win those tickets coming up in the 5 o'clock hour. Now, as I said, we're moving on. From politics to hot dogs, some of you may think, yeah, that's not even that big a shift. But regardless, there's a story kind of caught Alice's attention, our producer, on the day, or I guess the timing now. The $100 hot dog is a thing now. And not just for $100, but there are people who decided to take the, the sad hot dog, or the one we've always taken for granted, and kind of dress it up a little bit and start charging you serious money for it. We'll talk about that story when we come back.
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13: Welcome back. So this is a cool story. And I know we have talked in the past. Our producer, Brian Kauser, had a chance to go to some U.S. Baseball stadiums past couple of summers, right? And you always find every stadium kind of has a different, you know, food that you don't find at other places. I think one of the, I mean, Toronto's made a big deal about this, right? They have hot dog nights at the Rogers Stadium, sometimes when the Blue Jays play, right? You had a couple of these large hot dog things, right?
14: Yeah.
13: And they cost a ton. They're like 30 bucks.
14: Yeah, about like 30 bucks okay. for like a giant stadium hot dog.
13: Okay. That's just a I mean, some of them have a lot of stuff on them. But now, ladies and gentlemen, there's good news. There's a hot new trend in the culinary world that involves, yes, the hot dog. But not just any hot dog. The familiar Frank, fabulously frosted with everything from pickled shallots to caviar, believe it or not. And that bill, if you want to get one of those, is $100 for your hot dog. Adam Chandler is the food columnist at the Wall Street Journal, where the story appeared, and he is on the line. Adam, thanks for taking the time today.
15: Happy to talk hot dogs.
13: Yeah, and who isn't? Let me begin by asking, how many of these have you actually had a chance to eat, to taste? Any?
15: Well, unfortunately, I did not get the $100 golden glizzy, as it was called. It was only served in Miami at a couple of major sporting events. But they're bringing it back at some point. So my hope is to go there. I did have a caviar hot dog last week, though, and it was actually better than you would think.
13: No. Now, when you say you had one, if it's not at this event, that the one you just, what is it, the golden glizzy? Is that what it's called?
15: That's what it's called.
13: Where did you have a caviar hot dog?
15: The Museum of Modern Art in New York is one of the places that serves one of these highbrow, upscale hot dogs at one of their restaurants inside the museum. And so that's the one with the pickled shallots and the caviar and their mini hot dogs. And honestly, better than I thought it was going to be. I love hot dogs. I don't have a big taste for caviar historically, but I understood how the two went together, and it actually kind of blew my mind.
13: Wow. Now, you said mini, so these are in essence, just like a half a hot dog that size, or the whole hot dog?
15: These were two small mini hot
13: minis,
15: dogs. So they probably equated to about a half a hot dog, and they were still $39 all in. So it was a lot of money for a little bite, but it was very decadent. So I don't know if I could have had more than that.
13: So you're talking two bites is what you're talking about, basically. Right? If they're the minis.
15: Exactly.
13: Okay. And I will point out to our listeners, by the way, that's $39. So that's like a $50 hot dog if you were paying in Canadian money, just saying. Look, is this in fact becoming a trend outside of the one you mentioned in Miami, which they served at the Grand Prix, I think, right? Are you starting to see this more and more where restaurants or, you know, people, even at fairs, are starting to simply take the hot dog and say, you know what? It's really not about the dog. It's about everything else you put on it.
15: that is a trend we're seeing. You know, it is people are looking for things that are familiar and approachable and accessible. You know, everyone knows what a hot dog is. Everyone likes hot dogs, generally speaking. And so any chance you can make a splash by doing something outrageous with a hot dog, whether it's at a baseball game with a, you know, an enormous, the hot dog that requires its own carrying case because you can't carry it in your hands, or by adding caviar, gold flakes, or all kinds of really impressive and decadent toppings to it. It's a way for fancier businesses to kind of seem approachable. And there's some meaning to that.
13: You know, it's interesting. As you say this, I think to myself, there's so many hamburger chains in America, right? And they all do fairly well. Are there any hot dog chains?
15: There aren't a lot of hot dog chains. You know, it's funny. I had the beautiful chance to live in Rosemont in Montreal last year, and I was right near Le Petit Quebec, where I would walk my dog a few times a day, just past the restaurant, and just see people eating hot dogs all the time. And I wondered, why don't we have this in the States? There are places that serve hot dogs, but again, it usually is the hamburger. It usually is the default of being what people order more of. And I think it's just because hot dogs have a negative association with them for everyday consumption. I think people are a little bit wary of eating hot dogs every day, even though if I could get away with it, I would.
13: Yeah, well, you know that line. Where's that from? The U.S. University study that said every hot dog you eat takes 30 minutes off your life?
15: Right, exactly.
13: Which might explain why people don't want to necessarily eat it. But you know what? It's funny because even though we know they're not good for you necessarily, I will point out my late dad used to work in a hot dog factory. And when you're on the production line, and I'm not sure that it's this way now, but it was when he was alive, the line never stopped. If something fell, you picked it up and you put it back in the thing that went into the hot dog. So he never ate a hot dog again after that. But there are gourmet hot dogs though, right?
15: There are definitely gourmet hot dogs now, and that's something that I think is sort of what's giving people a little bit more permission to kind of indulge in these really, really fancy hot dogs, is the thought that, okay, well, this one has, you know, this one is 100% beef, or this one has comes from a farm that has a name that's more familiar to me than just right. A huge conglomerate. So I think there is some positive movement on the hot dog front in that way. But, you know, at the end of the day, it's still ultra processed. So you will always have people who say it's terrible for you and you shouldn't eat.
13: Yeah. I wonder, too, a restaurant, never mind the ones that are special at events, the ones we've been talking about, but you wonder if restaurants would be adding or consider adding, given it's become popular again, you know, hot dogs, dressed up hot dogs, if you will, onto restaurant menus in general.
15: Exactly. That is some of what we're seeing. Is we're seeing finer restaurants with white napkins and silverware adding hot dogs to their menus, even just seasonally, because they know people want that. They know it makes them happy. You know, even at a nice restaurant, you'll often see a hamburger on the menu, and I think hot dogs are kind of entering that realm as a way to be playful and to be unpretentious. You know, even if you are a place that still also serves $150 steak. There's something meaningful about having an item on the menu that everyone kind of knows and associates with innocence, childhood, summers, sporting events, whatever it is.
13: I wonder, too, if you're eating a hot dog that's expensive, is it a knife and fork kind of a deal? Does anyone do that?
15: That's a good question. I still think you got to get thrown out of the restaurant if you try to eat it with a knife and fork.
13: I think you should, too.
15: Agreed. Yeah, that's my take.
13: If you had to, I got to wrap up. If you had to pick a restaurant, you're in New York, right?
15: Yes.
13: What's the best place in New York to get a hot dog, other than, you know, on the street from a vendor?
15: Other than on the street from a vendor, you know, Katz's Deli, they're known for their pastrami, they're known for their corned beef, but they have a really, really good hot dog, and I think that it's something that a lot of people who visit New York miss.
13: Good point. All right, for people who are going. Adam, thank you so much. Really appreciate it.
15: Thanks for having me.
13: Take good care. There you go. Food columnist for the Wall Street Journal, the rise of the $100 hot dog. By the way, that $100 hot dog, and there's a picture of it, the people who put it together point out that there's so much caviar, the tin of caviar that they use is $120. So you're really getting a pretty good deal for $100 for your fancy hot dog. 3:30, we have news coming up next.
11: Good afternoon, it's 3:30. I'm Dario De Felice with a CTV News update. We begin with breaking news. A jury in New York has found a 46-year-old Montreal man guilty of second-degree murder in the death of his 9-year-old daughter. Luciano Fratellin was also convicted of concealing his daughter's body. Melina Fratellin's body was found last year in a pond in a rural area of New York. Montreal's Rockland Shopping Mall in the town of Mount Royal has been sold for just $1. The property is valued at $115 million and was sold to a numbered Quebec company. The mall has struggled with stores closing in recent years and increased competition. And new estimates from Elections Canada show upcoming by-elections are expected to cost taxpayers upwards of $22 million. 5 more by-elections will be needed to fill upcoming House of Commons vacancies in Quebec, Saskatchewan, and Ontario. For more news, including a famous Quebec fast food restaurant that is opening its first Montreal location, go to ctvnewsmontreal.ca. And with the latest from the CJAD 800 Traffic Center, here is Lauren Glazer.
16: Dario, on the westbound side of the 40, it does have increased volume now, starting Bourget, running back to the Oshawa interchange. We do have an accident inside the interchange. Right lane is currently blocked. Westbound side of the Met, volume 2, St. Michel out to DeCary on the westbound side of the TCAN. Increased volume starts before Alexandre Cabotin runs out to a stalled truck. It's taking up the right lane. Northbound Laurentian Volume 2, 440 out to the 640, again between Autoroute 50 and St. Jerome on the eastbound side of the TCAN. The volume there starting at Cavendish out to an accident, that's at St. Laurent, again between Lacordaire and Anjou. Northbound the Carrie, difficult Sherbrooke to the top, also delays on the westbound side of the 20, starting at Turcotte out to Norman. Linenchef's famous white sale is on now. 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
11: Your Dormez-vous Weather Center forecast. Environment Canada is warning there is a risk of severe thunderstorms throughout the day. We have a high of 27 that will feel like 32. Showers this evening with a low of 19. A mix of sun and cloud tomorrow with a high of 26 that will feel like 31. And sunny on Wednesday with a high of 26. Right now, we do have thunderstorms in parts of the city and it is 26 degrees downtown. Your next CTV News update is at 4 o'clock.
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13: Welcome back. So we're finding out not good news as far as Urgence Santé and, basically paramedic workers around the province are concerned. When I say the province, I should be specific because apparently it is Montreal and Laval where the issue remains. Now, paramedics here have been without a collective agreement for more than 3 years. And then earlier, apparently, there was an announcement by paramedic unions that a tentative agreement with Quebec had been reached until we find out that, no, that doesn't apply across the whole province because, again, Montreal and Laval have rejected that offer. So Hal Newman is a journalist with The Last Ambulance. We've spoken before. He's a former paramedic. Hal, thanks for coming on. Let me ask, first of all, with respect to, you read a headline that says a tentative agreement has been reached, and you're thinking, great, finally done. And then you find out it's not really across the board. So what's going on here?
29: So it's important to... hey, Aaron, thanks for having me on. So it's important to recognize that there are four different unions across Quebec, and that the paramedics who work at Urgence Santé are represented by the Syndicat Préhospitalier, which is part of the CSN. They voted 60-40 against the Entente, the agreement in principle. However, that's not a done deal in terms of a rejection because they're part of a larger bloc. So the SP, the SWAMP, the Syndicat Préhospitalier, that union, its voting won't end until the end of this week. And that'll be really interesting for a number of reasons. If the urban paramedics reject the Entente, but the rural paramedics around the rest of Quebec who are part of that union accept it, that'll be an interesting scenario.
13: Yeah, to which my next question might be, then what? I mean, if that's the case, if that's how it plays out, we don't have a deal.
29: No, and the other three unions, two of them are actually, they're all in negotiations. No one has signed off on this agreement in principle. And one union, the FPHQ, which is also a fairly large bloc, they're not in negotiations at all with the government. They want a retirement program or basically, as I was explaining to your producer before, is that so paramedics, unlike police officers or firefighters who work 25 years and then can take full retirement or nurses who work 35 years and then can take full retirement. Paramedics work until you die. You work until you're 65, and if you're a paramedic, no one makes it to 65. And if you retire before that, then you retire with a penalty. So the FPHQ wants a 35 years service and then retirement kind of equity with the healthcare sector. And so they're not even in negotiations at this point.
13: Okay, there's a lot sort of in play here as you describe it. So no, that's fine. I'm trying to understand that. I think people might be alarmed to find out if you're working as a paramedic, you said at 65 and no one lasts that long. I mean, is it fair to ask why that's the case?
29: Sure, it's a really rugged job. I haven't been on the road for a little while now, for more than 5 years. It's a young person's vocation, a calling. I mean, it's really rugged work in terms of just the physical side. There's a lot to ensure that your skills and your mental acuity are there, and then there's the enormous stress load, right? The stress of calls and the stress of irregular shifts, especially if you're in Urgence Santé or an urban medic in Quebec City, Hull, Gatineau, Sherbrooke, Saint-Jérôme, you're doing high volumes of calls, and that's an enormous load on your system. And so, yeah, it's rare actually. I get together with some paramedics from the old days, kind of the old guard,
13: right,
29: we call ourselves. And the group's, dwindling, and we're not that old.
13: Mm-hmm.
29: I'm 66.
13: Look, I'm hearing you say this. First of all, I'm sure people understand this is, difficult work to begin with. But are you telling me that if you did this as your career for your entire life, you decided to retire, you're basically left out, you're there to dry, you're hanging to dry?
29: Yeah, so I'll give you a good friend who I'm sure won't mind me mentioning his name. Just an absolutely brilliant paramedic, a guy named Rick Daly. He put in 44 years on the streets in Montreal. I mean, they should rename a major street for him. But his pension is peanuts, and it's just brutal. So if I had stayed in and I didn't have a plan B, if I didn't have a journalism career,
13: mm-hmm.
29: I'd be finding all kinds of odd jobs.
13: Wow. All right. So I guess,
29: Aaron, I just want to
13: yeah,
29: mention that. So a couple of paramedics called me, because they found a guy, dumpster diving in a downtown alley, and he had an old Urgence Santé jacket. So they said to him, cause they were a little bit upset, and they said, where'd you get that jacket? And he started crying and said he was an old paramedic.
13: Okay.
29: So,
13: yeah.
29: Well,
13: I had no idea. And I don't think most people do until you just brought this up. I will ask, though, how, with respect to, if we move further, 3 years is a long time in this kind of a job to, be still trying to hammer out a contract. Is this, you're pointing out some of what happens with respect to pensions and stuff. Is the main issue here money or overtime or hours? What is it?
29: So it's a combination. So it's pension. It's improved working conditions. It's definitely an improvement in remuneration and in pay. The agreement in principle called for I think it was 17%, but over 7 years. I mean, it's a very minuscule, percentage per year. It was a 7 year, agreement that was proposed, which is wild when you look at, and public safety sector of Quebec, all the other unions managed to get the same terms, but within 5 year deals.
13: Right.
29: I would have thought that the CAC going into an election, obviously, that they would have gone with some type of transformative agreement that would have finally put Quebec CMS system on par for conditions kind of like in Toronto or Ottawa or Peel region, which is just outside of Toronto, or BC, who just settled with their paramedics. But it's same old here. Same old, same old.
13: Yeah.
29: I forgot to mention that that there's actually a pay cut at the highest echelon for paramedics.
13: So maybe it's not fair to me asking if you're hopeful, at least, you know, that something may come of this. They're starting to negotiate. Tentative agreement turns out not to be an agreement. But are you seeing signs that, you know, the government's willing to finally get down and do something here?
29: No, I like I said, I was hoping. I was hoping that there would be some type of major deal.
13: Yeah.
29: You know, it was Premier Frechette who actually announced that the tentative deal on her Facebook page. So I was thinking, wow, if the Premier is weighing in, you know, finally it's something worthwhile. But, but all the voting's not in yet. So let's just see how it plays out. But for right now, know that the paramedics who are represented by the union who work at Agence Santé, they've rejected it.
13: Okay. I'm going to run out of time. I did want to ask one thing as you lay this out and talk about how difficult it is and, you know, the stress on the job. Is one of the issues here, and maybe I'm wrong, that fewer people, as they find this out, actually want to take these jobs?
29: Sure. The average career expectancy for a paramedic in Quebec is about 5 years now. So we spend 3 years training paramedics. We get them on the street, and then about into their fifth year, they wake up one morning and go, what the hell did I think?
13: Yeah.
29: And they're moving on, and then we have to start the process.
13: Sad to hear that. Listen, I wish you luck, and I think most people obviously appreciate the work that you do, that all paramedics do, and it'd be nice if the government kind of woke up to the fact and said, okay, let's at least be on par, as you said, with some of the other provinces here and get this behind us. So, Hal, I wish you luck, and I thank you so much. Appreciate it.
29: Thank you, Aaron. Take
13: good care. You too. Hal Newman. Former paramedic, and again, this tentative deal, not a done deal yet, but they have another week and a half, I think, left to vote. 3:47, let's go to traffic. CJD 800 Traffic Center, check on your drive. Lauren Glazer. Lauren.
16: Aaron, pretty busy now. Northbound, the carry volume there starting at Sherbrooke back up to the top. We do have delays also southbound 15. The volume starting at the Lafourandre up to the Champlain. Pretty busy on the westbound side of the 20 between Turcotte and Norman. Also pretty slow for the upbound side of the Mercy Bridge starting at Ville-Saint-Pierre. We do have delays also on the eastbound side of the 20 now. Volume there starting at 32nd after 1st Avenue. Southbound 25 delays Ypres-Vaux to the tunnel on the westbound side of the Met. It's busy. PNF to an accident. That's at Iberville. We do have more volume on the westbound Met between Lacadie and the Bécancour interchange. Westbound side of the TCAN has a lot more volume now starting at Morgan out to a stall that's on the Illatorre Bridge. It's taking up the right lane. 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Your next report at 4 o'clock.
13: All right, thank you, Lauren. Again, just to let you know, we are keeping an eye on the weather. There is still the possibility of a thunderstorm. We might even get hail. That's what we discovered just after 2 o'clock. The conversation then was for this, if it happens, because it's moving this way from Ottawa. It might be after 4 o'clock. I'll update you on that. Anything changes on Environment Canada's site. In the meantime, traffic is brought to you by The Met. There's a new way to travel in Greater Montreal. It is The Met, the Montreal Metropolitan Airport. Now open, discover The Met. When we come back, what I started with today and what we'll come back to is our question after 4 o'clock. This new round of tariffs being threatened by the U.S., they would be 50% on a variety of industries. Forget about steel, aluminum, lumber, etc. No, there's a whole bunch of new stuff involved in here. The U.S. is looking for concessions from Canada. We're going to talk about this story with Michael Serapio from CTV News next.
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13: All right, let's take a look at the story that we started the show by asking you today what you thought about this. And basically my question was, is it about time now, given these new threats, these new tariff threats from the U.S., that Canada actually started considering making concessions? And I think it's fair to say overwhelmingly, you know, from what I heard and what you've texted and called, the answer is no, which is not much different from the first time this was asked about a month ago, when these concessions, or these tariffs rather, were not even in play. They just came up recently at the end of July when Donald Trump brought them up. Michael Serapio is the CTV News National Ottawa correspondent on this story today. Michael, thanks for taking the time. And let me begin by first of all pointing out that if I understand this correctly, the Prime Minister has already hinted, and I know they're discussing this now, that they are ready to make concessions, right?
32: They are ready to make concessions, but it's not as if they're only going to make a concession and not expect anything in return. And I think that's an important part of this because, you know, concession itself can be a loaded word. It sounds like giving up, but is it a quid pro quo where you give something for in order to get access to other things? And this is what the government is weighing, bearing in mind what you are hearing from your listeners, because I got to say, poll after poll, does tell us that the Canadians don't really want to give in to Donald Trump. They want a very tough, pro-Canada, anti-Trump stance on this one. And there is a level of fatigue because it's not as if this is the first tariff threat from Donald Trump, although this is pretty much a big nuclear option when you say 50% on Canadian exports, upwards of $28 billion on various sectors. So it's pretty wide-ranging. But also, very deliberate on the American side in order to bring Canada back to the table and to basically threaten them with a sledgehammer if they don't deliver. And right now, the concessions that Ottawa is thinking about that CTV has been able to confirm, not through the government but through industry sources, are things like auto tariffs against the U.S., American booze back onto Canadian shelves, and others are reporting possible dairy. But that would be to address other things like the tariffs by the U.S. on Canadian lumber, steel, aluminum, and cars. So that's where we're at right now, and certainly a political tightrope for the Prime Minister, Aaron.
13: Yeah, I want to just point out one other thing, right? Because, you know, as they say, the devil is in the details here. You know, mm-hmm. whatever concessions are made, whatever Canada decides is okay, you know, for us if we get something back, this is not about, and I think the U.S. administration has made this abundantly clear, it's not about getting rid of tariffs. Not in general. That idea is sticking around. That's central to the Donald Trump, you know, administration, if you will. This is about maybe getting reductions of some kind. Is that accurate?
32: Yeah, that's very accurate. And I'll go to the point of what we're hearing from not only Donald Trump, but members of his administration, and that includes Jameson Greer, who is the United States trade representative. He just testified before the U.S. Senate Finance Committee a couple of weeks ago, and he says they are still and will be committed to tariffs because for them, it helps reindustrialize America, and they also acknowledge that it puts money into the coffers of the American Treasury. So tariffs is something that they want, even though there's a lot of pushback to it. And in terms of where that leaves Canada, there is still this desire, oh, we should get free trade access. But I don't know how realistic that is, given what we've heard time and again from U.S. administration. And even for Canadian businesses, you know, we look at the jobs numbers in Canada. We've actually seen job growth in this country. And part of that is eventually things get normalized. And if it is a tariff rate that can keep Canadian companies competitive and be able to plan going forward, well, that might be better than getting a huge tariff by giving no concessions, as the argument goes. And also, if it's a low enough tariff that allows Canadian businesses to thrive, it also gives this country time to diversify, because there are diversification efforts underway right now, but it's going to take a few years before they come into play.
13: So one of the issues here is this whole question of supply management. We had some people call up and saying, you know what, this is one of the things most important to the U.S. from what they'd read. Again, this is a case of not getting, I think the Prime Minister has basically come out and said, you know, supply management is not going away. Mm-hmm. There may be some concessions made as to rates or reductions, but that's about as far as we're prepared to go.
32: Yeah, absolutely. And I think we can only take the Prime Minister for his word, right? And that was just a few days ago. He recommitted to supply management. And it's probably what we've seen in the past, because all we can really do is listen to what officials say, believe it until they prove otherwise to us, and look to the past. And when we look at when NAFTA was renegotiated to become CUSMA under Justin Trudeau in the first Trump administration, well, the result of that was more American dairy in terms of quota in the Canadian marketplace. So I don't think you're going to see a wholesale abandonment of supply management, because Canadians acknowledge the benefit of that, not only to the Canadian dairy supply, but also to give a livable wage to Canadian farmers. But it is that American quota that you got to be looking at in terms of details. As you say, the devil being in the details.
13: I want to just bring up one other thing, and I brought this up when I first asked the question. And again, this goes back to before Donald Trump announced these tariffs. This whole idea of the U.S. alcohol, you know, ban, which was not on the radar, I don't think, for the U.S. administration early on. But then we started reading about what some areas in the U.S. are going through because of this. The losses are in the hundreds of millions. Some would say even, you know, in the billions of dollars. California, parts of New York State that actually are in this business. Now, all of a sudden, Donald Trump mentioned this specifically the other day, and I'm wondering, too, you know, if that's going to be a decision that is, or one of the concessions that's going to be up for debate. We know that it's under provincial jurisdiction. It's not like Mark Carney can simply say, well, here's what we're going to do in Canada, and everybody will follow. Does that mm-hmm. pose a bit of a hurdle?
32: Does it pose with a hurdle? I will say that when I've attended the first ministers' conferences, there's been great cooperation amongst the first ministers. So it might be a case where, okay, you can put American liquor on the shelves, and that that's essentially as much as the provinces can do, because at the end of the day, Canadians will have to be willing to go back and buy that liquor. Right. And there's no guarantee that that's going to happen. You know, look at Canadian travel into the United States for leisure travel. That's not a government policy. That is a grassroots Canadian effort, and that's having a huge impact, so much so that Donald Trump's getting an earful not only from border states but also from California and Florida that are reliant on Canadian tourism. So will it be a hurdle? I think at the end of the day, if it can create some Canadian access, you'll probably see greater cooperation around the First Minister's table, and then it goes to the Canadian public, and Canadians can decide what they're willing to put up with Donald Trump and how they're going to change their consumer habits, if at all, in response to it.
13: Last question that I would ask would simply be, and someone posed this question in a text message to me, even if we did make these concessions, what guarantee do we have that the Americans would actually follow through, i.e. Donald Trump?
32: Yeah, none. Quite frankly, yeah. None. He's gone back on Kuzma. Right. Like, I mean, a lot of this stuff is a violation of Kuzma, the deal that he negotiated because he thought NAFTA was such a horrible deal. But in terms of predictability for the Canadian economy, for investment, for people's day to day, it's, you know, some predictability is better than no predictability is what you're going to hear from them. And in terms of guarantees in the future, well, there is no guarantee in the future, not even for Donald Trump. Yeah. There is a U.S. midterm in November. Trump is doing poorly in the polls. His economic record is coming into question. The tariffs and the impact on the American economy is putting certain states that should be Republican strongholds into play. So there is no guarantee of any future deal, but there's also no guarantee of the political forces that will make an influence on that type of trade policy in the United States.
13: We'll leave it at that. Michael, appreciate the time. Thank you so much.
32: No worries, Aaron. Take care.
13: Michael Serapio, CTV News. We're going to talk tariffs. I'm going to ask you what you think when we come back. That's in the next half hour. Stay with us.
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3: Good afternoon, it's 4:02. I'm Dario DeFelice with your CTV News Update. 26 degrees and we have scattered thunderstorms around the city. Your full weather details in minutes. Here's what's making news right now. A Montreal man has been found guilty in the murder of his daughter. The Rockland Shopping Center has been sold for just $1 and it is costing over $20 million for by-elections. With the latest from the CJAD 800 Traffic Center, watching your drive is Lauren Glazer.
16: Dario, looking at the west bend side of the Met, the volume starting down Longelier through to St. Michel. We did have a stall at Iberville that has been cleared out. We have delays on the west bend side of the T-Can starting before Morgan out to the Latour Bridge. We are dealing with a stall on the span. Right lane is currently blocked. Northbound Laurentian volume before Dash now to the 640. Southbound Laurentian volume 2, Henri Bourassa to the Met. Northbound the Carry, pretty busy. Sherbrooke to the top. Also delay southbound the Carry from the top to Van Horn. Pretty slow westbound 20, Turcotte to Norman for the outbound side of the Mercier Bridge. It's tough from Ville-Saint-Pierre. 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That's Super, Super C. Traffic and transit every 15 minutes on CJAD 800. 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
3: We begin with breaking news. A New York jury has found a 46-year-old man guilty of second-degree murder in the death of his 9-year-old daughter from Montreal. Luciano Fratellin was also convicted of concealing his daughter's body. Melina Fratellin's body was found last year in a pond in a rural area of New York. The body was partially covered by a fallen tree with a large rock on her chest. The girl and her father were nearing the end of a week-long trip in the U.S. when Fratellin reported his daughter missing in July of 2025. Her body was found the next day near Ticonderoga, New York. Fratellin reported his daughter had been kidnapped by two men who drove off in a white van, but investigators later arrested him for the child's murder. A Montreal man has been charged for allegedly making death threats against Prime Minister Mark Carney.
2: RCMP say the 51-year-old man allegedly made threatening remarks in an email sent to a senator and other people. He now faces a criminal charge for uttering threats to cause death or bodily harm to a person following an investigation that started on August 5th. He was arrested quickly after, and RCMP say they take any threats to someone's safety seriously, noting violent statements will not be tolerated. Naira Ahmed, The Canadian Press.
3: The Rockland Shopping Center has been sold for just $1. The 43-year-old shopping center in the town of Mount Royal changed hands in May, with Cominar selling the property to a numbered Quebec company. Cominar had bought the mall in 2014 for nearly $272 million. The deal is believed to have been structured as a corporate share sale. It is a method commonly used when ownership of a property facing financial challenges is sold, while also providing potential tax advantages. The mall's future remains uncertain as it faces growing competition from Royal Mount and continues to deal with store closures. The Canadian Armed Forces are on standby to help the wildfire situation that deteriorated rapidly over the weekend in BC's Okanagan region. Canadian Press reporter Brenna Owen shares more details from the scene.
17: We know the fire has inflicted significant structural damage in the Summerland area, but without a chance for on-the-ground assessments, there hasn't been much in the way of official details or confirmation. Some evacuees at the center set up for them in Penticton over the weekend told me that they weren't sure of the status of their homes. For others, videos circulating online have been revealing the devastation.
3: About 10,000 homes remain under evacuation orders in multiple BC communities. And new estimates by Elections Canada suggest by-elections to replace members of parliament who have resigned are expected to cost taxpayers upwards of $24 million.
18: Elections Canada says while the cost of holding a by-election can vary because of multiple factors, a single by-election costs an average of $2 million to run. Three by-elections have been held already this year. Three are scheduled for the end of this month. One Quebec seat is vacant with no by-election called, and five more MP resignations are expected in the coming weeks. As it stands, 2026 could see a total of 12 by-elections. Brenda Molina Navidad, The Canadian Press.
3: 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A mix of sun and cloud tomorrow with a high of 26 that will feel like 31, and sunny on Wednesday with a high of 26. Right now we have scattered thunderstorms around the city and it is 26 degrees downtown. 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
13: All right, happy to be back. Hope you're having or had a nice summer vacation. If you haven't, if you're all set to go, then hey, have fun. You know what? I'm trying to catch up on as much news as I could over the time that I was away. And I saw this story over the weekend and I thought, every time I see a story like this, I'm like, I can't believe this happened again. You feel terrible for the people it happened to and wonder why this keeps happening. Because every time a story like this goes public, you think people learn from it. But it turns out this is happening a lot more than we actually know. And sadly, it's happening and happened to people here. This time, it's a woman who had $6,000 stolen from her and her partner's bank account over a phone scam. And again, you know, when I see phone scam, I think we've reported on stories like these far too many times, but they keep happening. So thankfully, Sue Meyer is on the line and it was okay to talk to us about this. Sue, first of all, I feel terrible for what you went through, but hopefully this is a, you know, a warning to others, because as I said, these things seem to be so prevalent now. People need to just be paying attention. It could happen to anyone as it did to you. You're started out the way so many do, from what I understand, but I'll get you to tell the story. You get a phone call, right? Trying to convince you, and this is a woman, by the way, trying to convince you that she worked for the TD Bank and she was trying to help you because there had been suspicious activity, I put that in quotation marks, in your bank account. How did it go from there? What happened?
4: Well, first of all, we sort of weren't surprised because we've had calls from TD before when there's been someone trying to take something out or there's been something going on, and they say, were you there? And we say no, and they just erase it. So that wasn't a surprise to get a call. And she was very nice and very personable. And then she said, we're going to transfer you over to the SQ officer who's in charge of the case. They have arrested the person, that we want to present the case in court with as much information as we can. So she, Pat, my partner, got sent over to the supposed SQ, who went through the same thing, telling her about it and telling her how this man had done this before and they really wanted to get him this time and we could help them and yada, yada, yada. So as it, you know, evolved, they got PIN numbers from her, and then the person said, now there's a policeman coming to see you, to talk to you, and at the same time, he would like to pick up your cards, your bank cards, and your Visa card, and take them to the judge so the judge can see them.
13: Hold on. He wants to pick up your Visa card to take it to the judge so the judge can see it?
4: Yeah.
13: That didn't ring any alarm bells?
4: Well, no, at the time. See, what happened was they spent about 2 hours on the phone constantly talking at her and constantly saying, you know, oh, yeah, we feel sorry for you. We're going to help you. And then joking and telling stories. And then it was like a conversation. So she did say at one point, because the woman asked for the PIN numbers, and she said, well, don't you have them? And the woman said, no, we don't have them because our service is out of service. Computer, so we can't get to them.
13: Conveniently, their system was down.
4: Yeah,
13: I see.
4: Exactly. And then when they got the cards, it was because the police officer wanted to pick them up, but they have a new code since COVID that said he cannot take anything from you directly. So you need to put it in your mailbox.
13: Wow. This is quite the story and quite the. Oh, I mean, wow! They worked up a story here.
4: It was an incredible story, and finally, you know, I came home and they were still on the phone. So I picked up the phone and called TD Fraud, and then talked to this guy who was still on the phone. And he said, "Oh, hi! The policeman's just at your corner now. He's coming around, and he'll be there." And I said, "Just stop talking. He's not coming. There is no policeman. This is a scam. I talked to TD Fraud," and he went click. And that was the end of that.
13: And that entire time, so you said this took over 2 hours? They played you for 2 hours?
4: Yeah. Yeah. Wow. Not me, but yeah.
13: No, right. I understand. Your partner, yeah.
4: And, but it was just, you wouldn't believe. It was just like on and on and on and nice and friendly and, you know, you think you're going to help them find this guy and get rid of the problem. However, so then,
13: No, so go ahead.
4: I made a claim to TD. It got turned down. So I made an appeal, which also got turned down. But because of this article, what I saw in the article is about the fact that TD follows the Canadian debit card code, which makes exception for people giving their pins or their cards away when it's deception, whether it's trickery or coercion or force or intimidation, then they're not considered voluntarily disclosed. And I'm going to use that for my second appeal. And try and hopefully get my money back.
13: Who do you, first of all, how much money did they get?
4: $6,000.
13: Right. I think I said that off the top.
4: They took three times they took it out before it got closed.
13: And, by the way, did that other person, that alleged police officer ever, did someone actually show up at your door or by virtue
4: of,
13: no, they never came.
4: No. But there was, I'm sure, during the call, there was time when they asked for the cards, they asked her to put them in the mailbox, etc. I'm sure that there was someone outside our,
13: waiting,
4: you know,
13: right,
4: near our house. We're opposite a park and a sports center. And there's lots of picnic benches and lots of people. And I'm sure he was out there waiting for her to put them in the mailbox. And then he got them and he left. Yeah.
13: By the way, with respect to your appeal, who do you appeal to now? Is this the bank?
4: It's the fraud team. Yes, it's through the bank. And the first two times was through an encrypted email. And then when they said the second time we weren't accepted, we have to go, I think it's through TD Fraud in Toronto, which perhaps is their head office. I don't know. And so that's another way of doing it.
13: Can
4: so
13: I
4: that's
13: ask,
4: what I'll do.
13: You're the one who kind of, you know, bust this thing up when you finally got back. I mean, what's your part? I mean, she must feel terrible, obviously, about this and embarrassed as well. So
4: she's devastated because she does all the accounting for our family. Uh-huh. She does all the stuff and she's never had a problem before. It just

0: I would ask you, you know, kind of what the message is here to anybody else listening. I think I said this off the top, Sue. You know, we've heard too many stories like this. The idea is, as soon as someone says, I'm calling from the bank, should that raise your suspicion and say, well, if you're calling from the bank, I will call you back just to make sure, end of story?
1: Exactly, because, and not to the number they gave you, to the bank number to find out if that person actually exists and if they're actually calling because of our account. And, you know, we would find out that they don't exist and no, they're not calling, but something wrong with it. So that's the thing to do, is to immediately, whoever it is, say, I'll call you back.
0: Banks never call. I think that's sort of my key. I don't think I've ever received a phone call directly from a bank with a problem. It never works that way. But look, at the end of all this, I wish you luck. I hope the appeal works.
1: Thanks.
0: and I would just, you know, I would warn people again, this kind of stuff, it doesn't go away, right? We mentioned a story, you know, someone finds out that they got scammed for money and yet it happens again. I'm sure they must be doing this hundreds of times a day from some call center somewhere. So, by the way, did you hear from any, once the story went public, did you start hearing from people or neighbors or friends?
1: Saying that it happened to them or just hear? No, I didn't. But the woman who wrote the article has heard from a couple of people who've gone through the same thing, and she's going to continue, you know, researching and hopefully write another article about it.
0: All right.
1: So to me, that's a gain. That's great that happened. That's what we were trying to do with the article, which is to get it out there.
0: Which we have done. Sue, I thank you so much for the time. Very much appreciated. Wish you luck.
1: Thanks, Aaron.
0: Take care.
1: Bye-bye.
0: All right, there you go. Again, one of those stories where, and again, I was fascinated by that because she said, and this was in the article, imagine the scammer for 2 hours on the phone with you, building trust, building a relationship, all to make you think less and less that it might be a scam. That's what's involved in these things. It's kind of mind-boggling, right? But there you go. Be aware, be alert. Bank's not calling you. 418, let's go to traffic. CJD at Hunter Traffic Center. Lauren Glazer's got a check. Lauren?
2: Aaron, we do have delays on the westbound side of the 20 now. The volume from before on Grineau to Norman. You are losing some more time also between Anse and Cabathon Il Perreault. For the upbound side of the Mercier Bridge, that is tough from Ville-Saint-Pierre. Some volume northbound 13 now, starting before the T-Cantauri-Barassa. Southbound 13 delays as well from the Vachon Bridge down to Dagenais and between Hickmore and Ottery 20. Westbound side of the Met is pretty slow now between Anjou and Longelier, again between Lac-Cordaire and Papineau, and also between Rockland and DeCary. Northbound DeCary, busy, Cotin-Lacroix to the top. For the westbound side of the T-Cant, pretty slow now. Starting after Chemin-Saint-Marie, running back to the Illetorte Bridge, we are still dealing with a stall on the span. This week at Adonis, a pint of blueberries is only $1.99 each. Details at adonis.ca. Let us know what you see on the roads. 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Your next report at 4:30.
0: 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Again, just to update you on the weather, there is a severe thunderstorm watch in effect right now. We spoke to someone from Environment Canada just off the top of the show at 2 o'clock, letting us know if it's going to happen, right? It was moving apparently this way from Ottawa, that it might happen sometime after 4 o'clock. Just looking outside, at least where we are downtown, doesn't seem like we're in that situation yet, but it still looks a little ominous out there. So just keep that in mind. There could be hail attached to this. And depending on what ends up here, I think he used the word tornado, which kind of scared me. So, again, just keep that in mind. If you have plans out there later in the day, there is a severe thunderstorm watch on right now. All right, I want to get to our question of the day, which started the show. We talked about this just a little earlier, before 4 o'clock, with CTV reporter Michael Sharapia. Look, here we go again, or maybe I should say still. Last month, if you've not been paying attention, President Trump announced a new set of 50% tariffs on Canadian goods. This is over and above all the tariffs that are already in place. A new set of tariffs at 50% to take effect August 19th, so 10 days from now, unless Ottawa addresses what he calls a list of U.S. grievances. And again, this is not a small add-on, right? This applies to nearly $20 billion worth of Canadian exports, and there are no exemptions in here for goods that already would have complied under CUSMA, the Free Trade Agreement. And that in and of itself is significant because normally CUSMA-compliant goods or services get a pass. That is not the case this time. It's like CUSMA didn't exist. Tariffs break down this way. Dairy, milk, cream, whey, other related ingredients, they're in focus right now. And then there's a list labeled motor vehicles.

0: that contains, well, no actual cars. But that's what it's under. Instead, it covers, these would be tariffed goods at 50%, it covers things like electronics and telecom equipment, furniture, home goods, building materials, doors, cement, plywood, plastics, packaging, clothing, footwear, luggage, toys, sporting goods, including hockey sticks, machinery, cosmetics, fragrances, and agricultural products like flowers, plants, and seeds. All of those individual items are grouped into these new tariffs that would take effect in roughly 10 days from now if Canada did not, in fact, begin to address the list of U.S. grievances, i.e. concessions that we would have to make. So it's not about dairy or steel or aluminum or lumber. That's already there, right? This is a whole other area, a whole other section of Canadian business, many of them small businesses here that would be affected. Now, Canadian negotiators, Dominic LeBlanc is there, Janet Charette is there. They're meeting with the U.S. trade representatives to try to avert this, to stave it off before the end of next week. And according to reports from CTV and the Globe and Mail, Canada is prepared to offer concessions. What do they include? Dropping the retaliatory tariffs on U.S. automobiles, which is what we put in place originally after the initial set of tariffs were introduced. Trying to get, keyword perhaps trying, to get American alcohol back on Canadian store shelves, though that ultimate decision belongs, of course, to the provinces, to remove provincial procurement restrictions that favor Canadian suppliers over American ones, which is really interesting because we consider this whole idea of buy Canadian, the whole elbows up idea, part of what they're offering, apparently, is a concession that would not favor Canadian suppliers over American ones. In other words, the market would be free to choose. And finally, accepting the U.S. interpretation, don't know what that is, of how dairy tariff rate quotas get allocated under CUSMA. So that's not about dismantling. The Prime Minister has already said we're not getting rid of supply management, but we can maybe change, you know, some of the conditions within it, right? Or the metrics within it to reevaluate how quotas are administered. That's part of what the government here in Canada is offering. So then the question becomes, what's in this for Canada? It's not going to be zero tariffs. We know that for a fact. That's simply not going to happen. The Trump administration has made it very clear tariffs are staying. What we're hoping for in exchange for any or all of the above would be for the U.S. to reduce, not eliminate, reduce the existing tariffs on Canadian steel and aluminum, hopefully lumber. And when I first asked this question with respect to Canada making concessions, it only had to do with this story over alcohol and the fact that no American booze now is sold in provinces like Quebec, Ontario, Manitoba, and BC. Not happening. And the provinces make that decision. But now Canada is willing to bring this up because Donald Trump has made a point of saying, wait a sec, this is completely and wholly unfair. Someone woke him up to the fact that we're not selling this because otherwise, I don't think he would have known. But when states started going back with governors and state representatives saying, wait a sec, we have wine growers in this region. We have alcohol manufacturers in this region. And it's representing hundreds of millions of dollars in lost sales by virtue of Canada not even allowing this to be sold in most provinces. That's when Donald Trump suddenly woke up and basically said, and this was the rationale. He said, you're banning U.S. alcohol from Canadian store shelves, but you're singling out American alcohol. Every other country that wants to sell into Canada, their liquor is perfectly okay, but American alcohol is not, and that's unfair. That's the U.S. attitude here. If it was everybody else, I'm not sure it'd make a difference, but at least that would be a fair point. But when it's only American alcohol, according to the Americans, that's unfair. So that is now on the table. And when I first asked the question of, do you think it's finally time that we gave up on this, put it back on? Yes, it's a concession. Do we get anything back for it? I don't know. But what are we getting by having it in place? If people have already changed their minds over what they drink, instead of drinking California wines, they're drinking Ontario wines, that's great. And even if we take this, and this has been pointed out by a few people, even if we were to put alcohol, American alcohol, back on store shelves, there's no guarantee that we'd be buying the American alcohol. That's a decision you as a consumer make on your own. You don't want to drink American booze or vodka or wine. You don't have to. But at least it would be there and we could say to the U.S. administration, okay, we're going to put it back on our shelves. That's the end of our guarantee. And by the way, it's costing us millions of dollars to house this stuff or throw stuff away because eventually some of this will go bad. So I was, you know, at that time, going back a month or so, I was saying, you know what, let's go ahead and do this. I know the whole, you know, Canada elbows up routine, but in this particular case, I think we've made our point. Let's put it back. But when I ask you that question, wow, I'd say that 90% of callers and texters we got simply said, absolutely not. We shouldn't do this. We're making a point. We're showing that we can't be pushed around. Okay. Is it fair to say that was then and this is now? And now that we're facing 50% tariffs on all these other goods, maybe it's time to simply say, okay, you can bring your alcohol back. If it's that big of an issue, go ahead. And again, it's not a guarantee people will buy it, but I think it would be okay. But apparently I'm the only one, because an Angus Reid poll shows less than 10% of Canadians are ready to simply say, okay, let's put U.S., let's make that concession and allow the U.S. to put, you know, their booze back in our stores. So my question to you today is simply this. If you were against the idea of making concessions to the U.S. before, now that they're threatening these 50% tariffs on this wide range of goods, are you ready to change your mind and at least make some concessions? And remember, making concessions is a two-way street. We would make a concession if we got back a concession from the U.S. And in this case, I'm guessing what we're looking to get is reductions, not elimination, reductions in the tariffs on steel and aluminum and lumber, for example. So we're not giving everything to get nothing. That's not going to happen. But are you okay with at least saying, okay, let's make a concession here. We'll get something back. If we get something back, it's been worth it. Agree or disagree? 790-0800. You can text me at 514-790-0800. Let me know what you think. Is it time for elbows up to come to at least just elbows a little bit further down? Your calls, your texts when we come back.
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9: 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I'm Dario DeFelice with a CTV News update. Luciano Fratellin has been found guilty of the second-degree murder of his daughter. A jury in New York has found the Montrealer guilty of concealing the body of his 9-year-old daughter. Melina Fratellin's body was found last year in a pond in a rural area of New York, and her father had reported her missing. Quebec's premier would consider allowing U.S. alcohol back on shelves with some conditions. Christine Fréchette says the province would first want to see gains on the trade front, like reductions in tariff barriers for key sectors. Her comments come as a new round of 50% American tariffs on a range of Canadian goods is set to take effect in August. And over 100 people have been killed in Western Colombia after a powerful 7.4 magnitude earthquake. Multiple homes and buildings have collapsed in the region as search and rescue operations continue. For more news, including a $50,000 private island for sale in Laval, go to ctvnewsmontreal.ca. And with the latest from the CJA D800 Traffic Center, here is Lauren Glazer.
10: Dario, we do have delays westbound side of the Met now, starting along Joliet out to the DeCary Interchange. Busy drive for the westbound side of the T-CAN. Chemin St. Marie runs out to the Latorte Bridge. Earlier on, we did have a stall on the span on the eastbound side of the T-CAN. Busy also, Cavendish back to Papineau on the eastbound Met, again between Lacordaire and Anjou. Southbound 25, Taffy, Prévost to the tunnel. We do have delays also northbound the Carry, starting Sherbrooke to the top. Southbound the Carry delays there from the top to Van Horn on the westbound side of the 20. Difficult drive before Ungrinio to Norman. You are losing more time now from Morgan into Il Perot. 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
9: Your Dormez-vous Weather Center forecast. Severe thunderstorms along with strong winds are in the forecast for this evening. We have a low of 19. A mix of sun and cloud tomorrow with a high of 26 that will feel like 31. And it will be sunny on Wednesday with a high of 26. Right now we have scattered thunderstorms around the city and it is 26 degrees downtown. 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
20: Look, Mr. Carney has caved again and again and again to Mr. Trump's demands without getting anything in return. We all understand that negotiations come with compromise, but you don't cave seven or eight times before even getting to the negotiating table and without getting anything in return. Canada has leverage. Let's use it. Whether it's alcohol on our shelves, let's use that all as positive leverage to get what we want, which is an end to American tariffs. No more caving, no more unilateral concessions without any gains in return. Use our leverage at the table to get the win.
22: Okay, that's Conservative leader, obviously, Pierre Poilievre. I think it's all well and good to say use our leverage. I'm not what leverage we have. We're a tiny little country compared population-wise to the U.S., so where's our leverage there in terms of an economy? I don't know. But it's interesting, the latest round here of tariffs, and by the way, when he says get rid of tariffs, tariffs are not going away. The Trump administration has made it very clear it's not about eliminating tariffs. The best we can do is if there are concessions made, if we make some and they make some, it's they will reduce the tariffs. So if we're paying, I don't know, 25% on something, maybe they'd reduce it to 10 or 15, and that would be a win. Because tariffs, according to this administration, you know, Donald Trump, he said the word, he said, I love that word, tariffs. They are not going away. That's an unrealistic goal to have walking into negotiations, right? You want something, you get a little something, you give up a little something. And I think in this case, alcohol is one of those things. I get this whole idea, and I'm reading your text. You're all saying the same thing we said when I first asked this a month ago about, you know, could we put the U.S. alcohol back on the shelves? It's turned out to be a major problem. It's costing the economy there, at least in those particular regions that produce alcohol, a lot of money, to the point where Donald Trump actually was made aware of this, because I don't think he had a clue at the beginning that this was going on. So if that's a concession we can make, put it back. The U.S. argument it has remains now, as far as alcohol goes. Hey, you're not preventing any other countries from selling your alcohol, their alcohol in your stores. Why singling out the U.S.? That seems unfair. Okay. But none of you seem to be agreeing with me. I'm in very much the minority here. And by the way, this is the same across the country. Angus Reid did a poll. Only 7% of Canadians believe our government, the Canadian government, should make concessions to the U.S. 7%. Clearly, I'm in the minority. And even your text, as I said, this one, Aaron, absolutely no concessions to Trump. If they want concessions, they drop their illegal tariffs. Absolutely no quarter. Trump can go to hell. That's from Eric. Well, that's not going to get us very far. He also adds, by the way, it'll be a cold day in hell before I ever buy American wine or alcohol. That's fine. You don't have to. That's the point I'm trying to make here as well, in this one specific area. Put the U.S. liquor back on shelves. No one's making you buy it. If you want to do your own elbows up, you can. Buy whatever else you want to buy. Just because it's there, you're not forced to purchase it. So why don't we do that? It's a concession. We get something back. I think that's a fair thing to do, but apparently none of you do. Let me go here to Joe. Joe, what do you think?
23: Well, from day one, this elbows up stuff was a total joke. I blame Carney. He went there as a bully. Europe shut up. Mexico shut up. We were sent as the small kid of the back of the yard to the bully. Asked him to fight. He gets beaten up. He comes back. Now he's giving up. It's a total joke. We're too small. We're nothing. Geographically, we cannot sell what we sell to the U.S. to the rest of the world. It's impossible.
22: So wait, but you're taking the other approach, which is we should just roll over and play dead, and whatever we get, we get.
23: No, what we should do, to tell you the truth, frankly, I would say if I was Carney, I'm going to remove all the tariffs I put on the U.S., you remove yours, Trump.
22: That's not going to happen,
23: so
22: Joe. We both know
23: their
22: that.
23: Game.
22: Okay. Joe, thank you for the call. Steve, what about you?
24: First of all, I think, Aaron, thank you for taking my call. First of all, I don't think we should give too many more concessions. I don't think we should put alcohol back on the shelf. And I think we should probably increase their hydro rates. Eastern Canada, we're supplying most of northern United States. And just to get a little bit off topic, I'm getting fed up with this Poilievre, okay, going on and on and on, that, you know, Carney's giving everything to the Americans. Can you imagine this clown Prime Minister of Canada? Correct me if I'm wrong. Well, wasn't he the same person 5 years ago during the pandemic bringing donuts and coffee to the truckers?
22: Yeah.
24: By the
22: yeah.
24: way, most of them American troublemakers from south of the border. Imagine this clown Prime Minister. Carney's doing a super job, but I think it gets to a point, you got to play a little bit of hardball. I mean, this Trump is acting like a schoolyard bully. You know what I mean?
22: Yeah, but that's Trump. You have to recognize that's who you're dealing with here, I think, right? We know who he is. There's no surprise here. I think if you give a little, can we expect to get a little? And as someone else said, even if we do, where's the guarantee? The answer to that, of course, is there is none. But that doesn't mean I don't think we should not offer some kind of concession. Steve, thank you for the call. Debbie, what about you?
1: Never. No concession.
22: Never. Nothing.
1: No. You know what? If you do decide, you know, if they make this concession, so these poor little people have to buy the alcohol and put it on the shelves, and none of us are going to buy it, so who's out? The poor little people who have had to buy it because they were told
22: What poor little people are you referring to who have to buy U.S. alcohol?
1: No, I'm just saying if they're given this concession and we have to sell American liquor here again.
22: You don't have to buy it.
1: No, we don't have to buy it. But what about the companies who have to import it? If he's gonna say, okay, you are now supposed to be selling it. Mm-hmm. Now you have to buy some from here. So if they do buy some and we don't buy it,
22: they get stuck with it. I see. I hadn't really thought of that, to be honest. I mean, I know now by not selling it, companies that bought it, the provincial liquor boards, are sitting on this stuff. It's costing them millions to store. A lot of it is going to have to be eventually gotten rid of because it will go bad. That doesn't seem to me to be a winning situation either. Debbie, I appreciate the call. Let me go to Jerry. Jerry, what about you? What do you think?
2: Don Roe Doctrine. It's a spinoff from the Monroe Doctrine, which stipulates that the Western Hemisphere belongs to the U.S., and I believe every country in the Western Hemisphere has gotten this point other than Canada. We are, our economy is smaller than the economy of Texas. And we want to go to an economic war with these people, go into a fight with an economy that is 100 times the size of ours. And again, to your point, Aaron, when you're talking about giving them their, you're conceding the alcohol on the shelves, I assure you, once we concede that alcohol, Donald Trump will come up with a new tariff for something else that he wants.
22: But you see, and there's a key point, and thank you for that, by the way. Just because we make, you know what it is with Donald Trump, right? It's one thing one day, another thing the other day. And I think, you know, you're right to a point. We give a concession as far as alcohol goes. There'll be something else another time. But I think we have to risk that in order to try to move the ball forward. Because if we don't, and maybe he's bluffing. You know, they say Taco Trump always chickens out. There's a possibility that all these goods that are named in this latest round of tariffs, and they cover everything, including, you know, gym, sports equipment, plastics, ceramics, furniture. Do we want to really be looking at 50% tariffs for those things? I think that answer is clearly no. So if it involves doing something, a small concession, I think we need to do it. And I hate to say this, and literally hope for the best, because there are no guarantees. I think you're right. I appreciate the call. Thank you. Let me go over here. This is Mandy. Mandy, are you there? No, oh, I'm sorry. It's Frank. Frank, go ahead.
3: No, it's Michael.
22: Oh, Michael. I was close.
3: Yeah, just close. Welcome back, Aaron.
22: Thank you.
3: Look, no, we should not. I'm sorry. No bending the knee. If Trump were, let's say, some modicum of a normal world leader, yes, of course concessions, small concessions would work. But it just seems like every time he has a problem, we're going to go through his list of grievances. This isn't a negotiation. It's more like a extortion with customs form. Like, yes, Canada, we are smaller than the U.S., but we are not powerless. I don't know why everybody thinks that we can't hold our own. We have energy, critical minerals, agriculture, all kinds of stuff that the U.S. really would like. And just because if we surrender every time Washington turns up the pressure, the tariffs may eventually disappear, but so does any leverage that we have.
22: So, okay, so if we use that, and I understand what you're saying, I'm sure there are a lot of people who agree with you. How does this play out? Where's the end game in all this?
3: The end game, listen, he may chicken out, he may not, but unfortunately, the only end game is when his term finishes, and we have to deal with a new administration, or someone who knows how to think linearly, rather than ADD as a coin-operated president. Listen, sovereignty is not cheap. And we are not going to – I don't think we should let this man treat Canada like a branch of the United States government as much as he wants. And I think we should hold our own.
22: Okay. I see. To me, it's I think we can bend, but we don't have to break, if I can put it in those terms.
3: If he was a normal person, yes. But if we bend a little bit, Trump's the type of guy who would kick us while we're down.
22: Okay. I'm not going to disagree. I think that's, you know, maybe true. Michael, I appreciate the call. Thanks so much. Steve, tell me what you think.
4: Yeah, I'm with Trudy Mason 100%. Not only will I not buy any American goods unless they're those delicious cherries from Washington State, but I won't go there to visit. Even though I used to love New York and Vermont and Maine, until Trump is gone, no visiting.
22: Okay.
4: And if he wants to, like, make good with us, you got to get rid of the tariffs on aluminum, steel, software.
22: Well, wait, okay, wait. What if he, Steve, what if he simply says, not getting rid of tariffs? I think we have to understand that off the top. What if he said he would reduce it? Is that a win?
4: Depends how much.
22: Okay.
4: Like, right now, aluminum is at 50%. If he goes down to 5 or 10, I say, okay,
22: well,
4: that's
22: there we
4: fine.
22: Go. That's what I'm hoping for. By the way, you talk about Rainier cherries, the Mount Rainier cherries?
4: Yeah,
22: those
4: are
22: the best. Tell me where to get them.
4: Oh, my God.
22: Let me know where to buy them. Thank you for the call. Frank, what about you real quick? Oh, I'm sorry. Mandy, go ahead. Hi, Mandy.
5: Hi.
22: Mandy Robertson from our wine program here on CJD. Did I get something wrong?
5: No. I've been listening very carefully to what everyone's been saying, and I do want to say something really quickly, and I know everyone is going to disagree, and I may not be super popular with my opinion, but I think it would be okay for American wines to return to SAQ shelves. I completely understand why they were moved in the first place. I supported it. But now I'd like us to start thinking, or the way I see it is I think about the people. I think about the winemakers, the farmers, because, you know, they are farmers first. And as someone who's worked in the wine industry for years, I know that American wines didn't also just affect people in the U.S. It affected a lot of Canadians here as well, their jobs, whether they were agencies, whether they were sales representatives, there are Canadians who really paid the price too. Wine, it's very different from any other products. It's not just a commodity because it's culture, it's history, it's agriculture, it's family business, and behind every single bottle is it tells a story of a place and the people who made it. Now, I've been really fortunate enough to visit tons of wineries in North America and in the U.S., and many of these people, you know, I know them personally. Yeah. They're not politicians.
22: No, they're small families. Business owners, right?
5: There's some, you know, I had a friend of mine, when all this happened, he's like, we just had about $40,000 worth of orders shipped back to us. Now, these are two guys. They're like boutique wineries. They've got families to support. And I understand why everybody is saying, you know, don't put it back. We don't have to buy
22: US wine. That's just it. That's exactly it. You don't have to buy it. No one's forcing you to buy it if you go buy your wine.
5: Exactly. That is still our choice as consumers.
22: Yeah.
5: If you want to support Canadian wines, I absolutely encourage that. Wonderful. But I think we need or should have the freedom to choose because there's so much. You know,
22: I
5: kind of miss my Oregon Pinot Noir. I miss my New York Riesling. At the same time, incredibly proud of the winemaking here in Canada. But I think two things can exist at the same time. And I think if we have to, like, bend a little bit, we should at some point. This trade dispute's going to end. Canada and the U.S. will have to continue to be neighbors and friends and trading partners. And I think we've got to start rebuilding those relationships. I mean, hopefully there's only a couple other years to go.
22: Yeah.
5: But I think there's,
22: all right.
5: It's time.
22: Mandy, I appreciate the call. Always do. That's Mandy Robertson. She hosts our wine show here on weekends here on CJD. I agree with her. As I said earlier on, you know, I know a lot of you, and I'm still reading texts, absolutely not, never, not going to happen, no, elbows up. Okay, that's fine. But if we get something in return for what we're willing to give up, that's how negotiations are supposed to play out. It's not one-sided. It has to work both ways. If we can do that, I'm all for that. Thank you for your calls. Appreciate your texts on this one as well. We'll see where this goes. By the way, we'll find out pretty soon. These tariffs, the new ones at 50%, are supposed to kick in August 19th. Although if I had to kind of take a guess, I imagine what's going to happen, and it's happened before, is we'll get a delay. He'll say things are going okay, we're talking, and I'm going to put him off for another 30 days. He's done that before as well. Let's go to traffic. CJD 800 Traffic Center. Lauren Glazer, check on the drive. Lauren, what's going on?
10: Aaron, we're having a tough time. Westbound side of the 20 now. Before Angrenio back to Ville St. Pierre, lots of volume as well from Morgan and Dale Perot. Northbound 13, the volume now starting before the T-Can up to Henri Bourassa. You are losing some more time also from the 344 onto the 640. Southbound 13, busy from the Vachon Bridge down to Dagenham. Again, between Côte d'Liesse and Autoroute 20 for northbound the Cowrie. It's a tough drive. Sherbrooke up to the top. Some volumes southbound the Carry now from the top to Jean Talon. Southbound 15 is busy between De La Vérendrye and the Champlain. Lots of off and on volume on the westbound side of the Met now between Anjou and De Carry for the westbound side of the TCAN. That's difficult. After St. Charles running out to the Illitoire Bridge, we did have a stall on the span. It has been cleared out. 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
22: All right. Thank you very much. I appreciate that, Lauren. Just to want to remind you, of course, our CJD 800 Caring for Kids Radiothon is coming back. Got to be here next Thursday, August 20th, in support of the Montreal Children's Hospital Foundation. So I want to remind you, of course, on that day. Dormez-vous, once again, our title sponsor, our phone bank sponsor, to help the great cause. Better days start with better sleep, thanks to Dormez-vous, and feel great. You can on that day, knowing you're helping sick children right here in Quebec by making a donation. That is coming up next Thursday, the annual CJED 800 Caring for Kids Radiothon. We will be broadcasting live from the Montreal Children's on that afternoon. All right, we've arrived at Empire Gold News Quiz time. Now, look, I've been kind of out of the loop for the last 3 weeks on vacation. I'm not sure that today's news quiz is really any good at all. In fact, I worry that it's far too easy, which might get me in trouble with Empire Gold. I don't know. We had a winner, by the way, a couple of weeks ago, the grand prize, right? So I don't know. But, of course, it's my problem, so I'll deal with it. Empire Gold are the folks, of course, who pay the most for your gold or silver. And, again, by the way, I want to point out, these are not hollow words when I say they pay the most for your gold or silver. They guarantee they pay the most. Got a text message from someone. I'm going to read this to you verbatim. Hi, Aaron. Just wanted to let you know my husband and I went to Empire Gold a couple of weeks ago. We brought a lunch bag of gold and some silver. I figured $200 to $300. My husband thought $400 to $500. That's what we would get. We came home with a check for $3,500. So when I say Empire Gold pays the most, it's because Empire Gold pays the most. 5593 Parry, they're a block west of the Carry Boulevard. You can get all the information online at empiregold.ca, where you do not need to make an appointment. All right, let's get to it, huh? See what happens here. So the news quiz, you know how this works. It starts with a toss-up question. First right answer, we'll move on and play the game. That means 9 more questions. You get them all, you would pocket $1,500. Failing that, $15 for every right answer. Here's your question then for today. Okay? You ready? It's going to be far too easy today. What West Island delicatessen has declared bankruptcy after 52 years in business? What West Island Deli has declared bankruptcy after 52 years in business? 790-0800 to play the Empire Gold News Quiz next.
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22: All right, I think we have Stanley on the line to play the game. Hi, Stanley, how are you?
28: All right, how are you doing,
22: Harry? I'm doing pretty good, thank you. You ready to give this a whirl?
28: Yeah, I might as well.
22: Okay. You know, our first question today, and again, I've been away for a couple of weeks, so I'm not really up to date on the news. I try to get caught up as much as I could. So you have to excuse me if some of these questions go back a couple of days, okay? You don't mind?
28: No problem.
22: Okay, thanks, Stanley. Stanley, what West Island deli declared bankruptcy after 52 years in business?
28: Chinoy's.
22: Yeah. Yeah, Chinoy's is down on the West Island. Was it 1974? Yeah. It's crazy. Yeah. All right, here's the deal. 9 questions, 60 seconds. Get them all right. You win yourself $1,500. Failing that, it's $15 for every right answer. If you don't know an answer, remember, you can always say pass and come back to it if time remains. But if you answer a question incorrectly, remember as well, you can't come back and change it. So if you're not sure, use the option and just say pass. The clock will start as soon as you say that you are ready. So Stanley, are you ready?
28: I is ready.
22: What is the deadline for the next round of threatened American tariffs against Canada?
28: August 17th.
22: No, sir. The RCMP say they prevented how many stolen cars from being shipped out of Canada last year? 400, 500, or 700?
28: 500.
22: No, sir. The provincial Liberals announced two high-profile candidates last week. One was Michel LeBlanc. Who was the other?
28: Pass.
22: Montreal Alouettes quarterback Davis Alexander set a CFL record for wins to start a career. How many wins does he have?
28: Yeah. He has 19.
22: That is correct. What is the name of the parasite found in a foodborne illness that has sickened over 100 Quebecers so far this summer?
28: No idea.
22: The parasite, what's it called? You don't know? What movie set a box office record over the weekend for the biggest opening weekend in movie history last week?
28: Spider-Man.
22: Yes. What Montreal-based online food delivery service has declared bankruptcy as well?
28: No idea.
22: Legendary Canadian TV news anchor Lloyd Robertson passed away last week. How old was he?
28: 92.
22: Yes. According to the most recent jobs report, how many jobs did Canada add last month?
28: 5,000.
22: Pick a number between 74 and 76,000. Any guess at all?
28: 75.
22: That is correct. 75,000 jobs. So close to your original answer. How many is that, Brian?
29: 5 correct answers.
22: $75 for you, Stanley. Not bad for a phone call. Thank you so much.
28: Thanks a lot, Aaron.
22: You bet. There you go. We'll do this all week, and hopefully I'll have better questions. They weren't so terrible.
0: No, they were good.
22: A couple of older ones, but, yeah, you know, they were good. Whatever. Davis Alexander, by the way, my question, he is going to be in studio tomorrow. I'm very excited. I'm an Alouettes fan. I watched the game over the weekend. He's going to be here. Very nice young man. He is 19-1 since taking over as the Alouettes starting quarterback. No one has ever done that in CFL history, had a start to a season or a career, and had a record like that. So looking forward to having him here tomorrow. What time is he coming in, Alice? Did he say what time is he going to be here?
1: Yeah, around 4 o'clock.
22: 4 o'clock, okay. Let's get you caught up. When we come back, we're going to check in with James Menney of the Montreal Gazette. He'll join us next.
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20: Good afternoon, it's 5:02. I'm Dario DeFelice with your CTV News Update. 26 degrees and we have scattered thunderstorms around the city. Weather details in minutes. Here's what's making news right now. A jury has found a Montreal man guilty of second-degree murder in the death of his daughter. A tentative agreement rejected by Urgence Santé paramedics, and a popular fast food restaurant is opening its first location in Montreal. With the latest from the CJAD 800 Traffic Center, here is Lauren Glazer.
10: Dario, on the eastbound side of the Tecan, the volume now starting at Cavendish at the Papineau on the eastbound Met, and again between Longchelier and the Anjou interchange. Southbound 25, volume there between Bobier and the tunnel. We do have delays also on the westbound side of the Met, starting Lacordaire out to the DeCary interchange. For northbound Laurentian, off and on slowdowns 440 up to St. Rose, also between Blainville and Mirabel. Northbound DeCary delays 2 from Sugarcum to the top, southbound DeCary delays from the top to Van Horn. Pretty slow westbound 20 now between Turcon and 32nd, again after Woodland running into Il Perreault. There's no shortcut for saving time, but saving money is simple. 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
20: In the news, a New York jury has found a 46-year-old man guilty of second-degree murder in the death of his 9-year-old daughter from Montreal. Canadian press reporter John Kennedy says Luciano Fratellin was also convicted of concealing his daughter's body.
21: Melina Fratellin's body was found last year in a marsh in a rural area of New York, partially covered by a fallen tree with a large rock on her chest. The girl and her father were nearing the end of a week-long trip in the United States when Fratellin reported his daughter missing on July 19, 2025. Her body was found the next day near Ticonderoga, New York, about 400 kilometers north of New York City.
20: Fratellin initially reported his daughter had been kidnapped by two men who drove off in a white van, but investigators later arrested him for the child's murder. A tentative contract agreement for thousands of Quebec paramedics is still up in the air after Urgence Santé workers in Montreal and Laval voted against it. The deal is still being voted on by union members across Quebec. The union says the final outcome will depend on a double majority approval process involving both local unions and the Federation as a whole. A Canadian who posed as a pilot for free flights has pleaded guilty to wire fraud in the U.S.
23: U.S. officials say a Toronto man has admitted to using a fake employee identification card to get free flights from three airlines between January of 2020 and late October of 2024. 34-year-old Dallas Pokornik previously worked as a flight attendant for a commercial airline in Canada and has agreed to pay restitution to the three undisclosed airlines as part of his plea deal. He faces a sentence of up to 20 years in prison, a fine of up to $250,000, as well as a term of supervised release. Naira Ahmed, The Canadian Press.
20: Over 100 people have now been killed and dozens of buildings collapsed in cities across Western Colombia after a powerful 7.4 magnitude earthquake. The AP's Lisa Dwyer reports.
0: A powerful 7.4 magnitude earthquake has struck western Colombia, shaking the South American nation and neighboring Ecuador, prompting people to evacuate homes and buildings. The epicenter was in San Jose del Palmar, about 250 miles west of Colombia's capital, Bogota. The U.S. Geological Survey says the earthquake struck at a depth of 66 miles. Officials say there are injuries and serious damage to buildings. It follows two back-to-back 7.2 and 7.5 magnitude earthquakes in Venezuela in late June. Those earthquakes destroyed hundreds of buildings and killed more than 5,000 people. I'm Lisa Dwyer.
20: And the popular Quebec fast food restaurant Ashton is opening its first location in Montreal. The new location is inside the Complexe Desjardins shopping mall downtown, and it opened today for the first time. Co-owner of the Ashton chain, Jean-Christophe Lirette, says they make everything fresh.
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20: 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A year and a half ago, the same owners purchased La Banquise, which is one of Montreal's most well-known poutine restaurants. 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Scattered thunderstorms throughout the evening, and Environment Canada is warning of strong winds and the risk of a tornado. We will have a low of 19 tonight. A mix of sun and cloud tomorrow with a high of 26 that will feel like 31, and it will be sunny on Wednesday with a high of 26. Right now, we are seeing scattered thunderstorms around the city, and it is 26 degrees downtown. For all the news during the day, stream us on your smart speaker. 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
22: That is James Menny. He is over at the Montreal Gazette. Hey, Jim, how we doing?
7: Welcome back, my friend.
22: Thank you. Thank you.
7: Well,
22: listen,
7: thank you. For the last half hour, I have been just rollicking in the response to your rather provocative question. In fact, it reminds me a little bit of a political cartoon, my favorite political cartoon, which I mentioned once, but it merits repetition. It shows the queen with her young son walking through a garden, and she looks at him and says, "And remember, sweetheart, once you've said off with his head, you can't say on with his head." Okay? So here's the thing. Let's bring it to 2026. Yeah. Once you say elbows up, you don't turn around and say elbows down. I know you're talking about Angus Reid. 7% said, you know what, they have no intention. Nanos last month, I had a poll which I thought was infinitely more informative, specifically about booze. It doesn't matter what Mark Carney or Christine Fréchette or Aaron Rand or James Menny, to be fair, says about any of this. They are not buying American booze. I would respectfully submit that, and by the way, this is a national phenomenon, okay? This is not coast to coast. I got to tell you, the spikes are with Ontario and Quebec. Quebec, 74% say they'll never touch American booze. Ontario, 75%. But the bottom line here, and that's what I think we would do well to remember, is that people in Canada who are not buying American booze, even if they put it back on the shelf, are not doing so because of some, you know, arcane political reason, some deep strategic kind of down, you know, 12th dimensional chess with the Americans. They're doing it because they're pissed off. They're doing it because Donald Trump is the absolute personification of everything, everything Canadians detest about Americans. And he happens to be president of the United States. And he's not going to stop. So the fact is, tomorrow, you want to bring the booze on? That's fine. But I guarantee you, when it becomes clear that we're not buying it, that we're not purchasing it, as a lot of listeners have pointed out, Aaron, Trump will find some other delusional reason to slap tariffs on. The guy is in huge trouble. He's getting his butt kicked by the Iranians, and it doesn't look like it's going to end well there. Meanwhile, his own numbers are in the toilet. So you know what? I don't blame our listeners and Canadians in general for turning around saying, no, I don't think so. It's not about logic. But then again, Donald Trump isn't about logic.
22: Right.
7: And I will bet you folding money, my friend, that if the hapless Democrats actually take over Congress, get the House and the Senate, and they impeach this clown, okay, Canadians will be taking baths in Jim Beam, okay? They will be sprinkling their lawns with, you know, a Californian Chardonnay. But until that happens, this is about Trump, this is about us, and things are not going to change.
22: Well, okay, and, you know, you make a very fair point, and obviously one that most listeners agree with, Jim, as you said, that it seems to be overwhelming. No, we shouldn't make any concessions at all. But let me ask you a question. Let's say, because we're finding out now from the Canadian Trade Delegation that they are considering making some concessions in exchange for concessions made by the U.S. So let me just give you an example and tell me what you think. Let's say we can offer to put back, I don't know, pick U.S. alcohol back on shelves as one of them, as one. And then the U.S. says, well, you know, we're taxing your aluminum at 50%. We're going to reduce that to 20%. Would that be considered a win, Jim?
7: No, because we know now, every Canadian knows, and I hate to say it this way, Americans' word cannot be trusted. Okay? They can say one thing on Tuesday, they'll say something entirely different on Wednesday and say, well, no, because you know what? We've decided. We are exceptional and this is how it's going to be. And the world is, in fact, schooling the U.S. on how unexceptional they are. But the fact is, I do not blame Canadians at all for not trusting Americans, as far as they can spit a rat.
22: Okay. My only contention, and I agree with you know, the basic sort of theme here of what you're saying, but I think at some point, as angry as we are, as adamant as we are, if you can sit at a table, even with someone who's irrational, and try to get any kind of concession, you try to get that concession and you hope for the best. But maybe that's just, you know, maybe that's just me.
7: You know, if there was a chance that you could say, and I used to believe that too, that, you know, it's not just Trump, the adults in the room will yank his leash. No. There are no adults in the room, Aaron.
22: Fair enough.
7: They're all on all fours, licking this guy's boots, and it's not going to change until he is gone. It's as simple as that. And even then, we'll have to wait and see what his vice president will end up doing, presuming he gets impeached. But I got to tell you, we are in... It's not terra incognita. I think this is terra. This is very cognita. I think we are in a territory now where we're turning around and saying, listen, we can't pretend anymore. We can't pretend that this is a normal situation, that this lunatic who's in the White House right now can be trusted or can be relied upon to create any kind of policy that'll endure past 24 hours.
22: Fair enough. I also think, though, at the same time, Jim, you know what? He'll move on from this. He'll get whatever he does get, call it a huge win. You know how he frames things for the U.S.
7: I know.
22: Doesn't matter. And then the next day, this will be forgotten until another 3 months or 6 months from now because he has so many other things he's trying to get done, or, you know, he loses focus so quickly. I still think it's an opportunity for us, and so does the trade delegation, to get something. I think the idea of just, you know, elbows up, at some point, can we just put them by our sides? We don't have to put them down. Just leave them by our sides for a second. Would that be okay?
7: I would have to respectfully disagree.
22: Very well there. We shall see what comes from this. I actually think what's going to happen, the deadline is August 19th, right? For this new set of tariffs. Yep. I think what happens is he'll do what he's done before, which is simply say, you know what, I'm going to extend it for another 30 days because we're making headway, whether it's true or not.
7: The amazing thing is between now and then, he'll have won the war in Iran 7 times.
22: Of course.
7: So it's like, you know, it's like, this is where we are, buddy. It's like, you know, it's not like we're talking about anything even vaguely normal. Honestly, I'm not joking here. It's like, you know, we used to have parameters and say, okay, A is going to happen because B and C are in place. There's no alphabet with this guy.
22: Yeah. By the way, to your point, and I don't know if people have seen this, I don't even know that this is true. I read a piece this morning, Jim, suggesting when you talk about Iran, you know, kind of winning, not winning the war, but, you know, basically having the upper hand, if you will, now because of the Strait of Hormuz, that they are waiting in Iran to see what the U.S. midterms actually do before they decide what they're going to do next, which is kind of crazy.
7: And what's funny is the fallout as well, I don't know if it's even been mentioned on the news, is the creation of this Middle Eastern NATO, this defense pact between the Saudis.

0: we all like to discuss is coming out tomorrow.
1: Okay.
0: But Monsieur Léger gave a nice little tease for tomorrow's poll. And this, I think, it sort of proves what you and I have been discussing for the past few weeks. 49% of all respondents in this poll could say, I could change my mind tomorrow. I have no idea who I'm going to vote for. Nearly half the electorate in Quebec doesn't have a clue about how they're going to vote for it. And when they break it down by party, you look at the Parti Québécois, 52% of respondents who say they support the Parti Québécois say their vote is definitive for that party, but 46% say, we can go someplace else. For the Liberals, it's 55% definite, 40% they could go shopping around. It's going to be very, very interesting days, proving once again, as I've been saying for weeks, there is no summer low. This is for real stuff. This is, metaphorically speaking, we're using live ammunition here. And you can tell as well that the PECs right now, they're, for the time being, ignoring the Liberals. They're going right after the CAQ because they know they need those Francophone voters, and those Francophone voters will be abandoning the CAQ in droves. The whole grift of the CAQ, which has been enforced for 8 years, which is we're pretending to be a government, even though we don't have a clue about how to do anything, okay? Those votes are up for grabs, and I really get the impression that the PQ says, let's get that. If we get enough in the bag with Francophone voters, the whole separation, the whole referendum thing is not going to be that big a deal. But man, oh man, here we are. It's the 10th of August, my friend, and it's going to be a very, very, very interesting 6 weeks.
1: Jim, I'm going to let you go, but I want to ask Robert Libman's column over the weekend in the Gazette talking about the Liberals now finally getting some star candidates, some pretty high-profile names. Charles Meillard had been criticized. We've talked about that before as well.
0: Yep.
1: Up until now, for not having done very much. Step in the right direction?
0: Absolutely. And I mentioned earlier this month, while some of us were on vacation, that indeed you'll see people like Michel Leblanc and Mr. Hughes there from James Hughes. I think you're going to see more and more of those guys being more public, being the face of the Liberals, being the voice of the Liberals on very, very germane topics. I really hope that the ever so clever organizers of the Quebec Liberal Party realize now is the time. Don't wait. Now is the time to start talking about health, about education, about the economy, about quality of life, okay? Let the PECs and the CAQ talk about identity. Go for what people are thinking about right now, and you may actually have a chance to pull this thing off.
1: Jim Menny over at the Montreal Gazette. Jim, thank you so much. Good to be back. Appreciate it.
0: Adamant.
1: Take care. Let's go to traffic. CJD 800 Traffic Center. Lauren Glazer's got an update for you. Lauren, how we doing?
2: Aaron, we're having a tough time now northbound. They carry the volume from Sherbrooke back to the top. Also pretty slow southbound. They carry from the top to Van Horn. Busy also southbound 15 out water out to the Champlain. Seeing a lot of volume also on the westbound side of the 20. Turcotte to 32nd. You are losing more time now after Woodland running into Île Perrot. Eastbound side of the 20. It's a difficult drive also from 32nd out to First Avenue for southbound 25. The volume there starting at Sherbrooke into the tunnel. A lot of off and on volume for the westbound side of the Met. Starting now, Lacordaire to Papineau, again between Lacadie and the Beccarie Interchange. 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Your next report at 5:30.
1: All right, thank you very much. 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All right, we say good afternoon to Mitsumi Takahashi, who will be taking care of your 6 o'clock CTV News. Hey, Mets.
3: Welcome back, Aaron.
1: Thank you. Nice
3: we
1: to be back.
3: We missed you.
1: That's very kind. Have you had any time off?
3: No, I have not.
1: Are you planning on taking any time off?
3: No, I'm just taking Fridays over the summer, which is a nice way to spend the summer.
1: Okay.
3: Actually.
1: Okay. Do you usually take time off in the summer, like extended, like a week or anything?
3: No, I haven't in the past couple of years.
1: Okay.
3: Yeah.
1: All right. Norway is lovely, by the way, this time of year.
3: I have been.
1: You should just met. Oh, you've been to Norway?
3: Yes.
1: Oh.
3: I was quite possibly the shortest person in.

0: There's some very, very tall people in Norway. I loved it. I thought it was absolutely magnificent.
1: I mean, you and Val would feel right at home.
0: We would, but, yeah. It was very, very nice, though. All right. Well, let's deal with some of the stuff that's in the news today. We've not talked about this on the show, but I know this is a big story nationally today. Those wildfires in BC, if I read right, what, 20,000 people now have been forced to leave their homes?
1: Yeah, it looks like Armageddon. Yeah. It really does. I don't know if you've seen the images coming out of there.
0: Yeah.
1: There's, over 100 active fires, half of them out of control. The thing that I find most frightening is when the heat is that intense and there is that much smoke going into the sky, it actually forms clouds that then create lightning strikes. They're called, I don't know if I'm pronouncing this properly, but it's pyrocumulonimbus clouds.
0: Uh-huh.
1: And NASA is actually sending in high-flying altitude research craft into these clouds because they're calling them the least understood forms of severe weather on Earth. Now, if that doesn't sound scary, yeah. I don't know what does. It really, really looks bad out there.
0: Yeah, you know, you can't help. You look at this and you think this is now something we have to basically deal with almost every single year, every single summer in that part of this country.
1: Yeah, because summer has turned into an ordeal if it's not tornadoes and flooding or fires. You know, when you think back, we used to sing songs like Summertime and the Living is Easy. Far from it.
0: Yeah.
1: Things are changing.
0: Yeah, indeed they are. And again, the question then becomes, are we prepared to deal with this? Because it's going to be getting worse, not better, going forward. And I guess that's a big concern now as well.
1: Well, exactly. And what do you do? Tell these people not to go back
0: exactly.
1: to their homes?
0: Yeah, yeah.
1: It's a terrible situation.
0: It is. All right. You have a story as well. And I'm first of all, when I saw lithium batteries, I thought right away, I know what this story is. They're blowing up again. But I mean, I thought this was old news.
1: Well, the problem is, it's not news that lithium-ion batteries catch fire. What is news is more people are using them. More of them are being used in things. So more lithium-ion batteries, more fires. This story is not out of Montreal. It's out in the rest of Canada. But, you know, for example, in Toronto, the fire chief there is calling lithium-ion batteries the greatest, fastest-growing public fire safety risk that they know of. And it's things like, you know, those solar lights that people stick into their grounds, you know, so that it's like solar power.
0: Right.
1: Well, one person, that lithium battery caught fire, burned down her house because it was at the back of her house. What's happening is a lot of people are going on the cheap. They think they're saving money by buying things online. So instead of saying, I'm going to buy a brand name wire, I'm going to buy this wire because it's a lot cheaper. And then they will overheat and catch fire.
0: And it's made a lot cheaper, right?
1: Yeah. So they're saying a lot of the stuff that the people might buy online, they don't meet Canadian safety standards. Or they keep the wires too long and they're damaged, and people also overcharge. You know, so something is fully charged and people just leave it charged in. We'll just leave it like that.
0: Yeah, I thought once it's just fully charged, that was it. It just turns off on its own. Apparently,
1: no, it does not.
0: It does
1: you
0: not.
1: Have to unplug it.
0: Oh.
1: So it's scary.
0: Okay. Didn't know that.
1: Yeah.
0: And then finally, there is some good news, ladies and gentlemen. That
1: finally.
0: Is, as far as corn is concerned, which is really good news because it's local.
1: Mm-hmm. Yeah. Christine Long was out at Quinn Farm. And it's a bumper crop. And apparently the prices are dropping because they've got a massive surplus. The farmers are having a massive surplus. A lot of people have been complaining about the summer. They say, you know, it's been real rainy. It hasn't been hot enough. Not enough sun. But apparently,
0: good for corn.
1: It's been great. And not just for corn, but apparently blueberries, tomatoes, they're all great. So, yeah. So at least there is some good coming out of this weather.
0: All right. There you go. By the way, speaking of weather.
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3: That At 5:26 p.m. Eastern Daylight Time Monday, Environment Canada has issued a tornado warning for Eastern Ontario. Extra care and attention should be exercised in and around the following localities: Ottawa North, Kanata and Orlean. Environment Canada meteorologists are tracking a severe thunderstorm that is possibly producing a tornado. Damaging winds, large hail and locally intense rainfall are also possible. Take cover immediately if threatening weather approaches. 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
0: What song is that from the Lion King soundtrack from the movie? And the play is the one you're going to win tickets to. Good luck. 790-0800. Take the first winner we can and give you a pair of tickets. We're giving these away, by the way, all week long. So not to worry, you'll have a chance to win as well every other day this week. We got news coming up next. When we come back on the other side of 530, an interesting story here about AI and viruses. That's next.
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19: Good afternoon, it's 5:31. I'm Dario De Felice with a CTV News update. A New York jury has found a 46-year-old Montreal man guilty of second-degree murder in the death of his 9-year-old daughter. Luciano Fratellin was also convicted of concealing her body after it was found in a pond covered by a tree. He had reported Melina missing in July of 2025, claiming two men had kidnapped her in a white van. The RCMP say a 51-year-old Montreal man has been charged with allegedly making death threats against Prime Minister Mark Carney. Marc Poilier is charged with uttering threats to cause death or bodily harm after allegedly sending threatening emails to a Canadian senator. And a Calgary police officer is in stable condition after being shot during a traffic stop while the suspect was later found dead. Police say the suspect fled on foot while allegedly firing at officers and nearby civilians before stealing a vehicle and driving through a park. For more news, including the story of a former Quebecer who had to flee from the BC wildfires, at ctvnewsmontreal.ca. And with the latest from the CJAD 800 Traffic Center, here's Lauren Glazer.
5: Dario, we have delays southbound 13 now, starting at the Vachon Bridge out to Dagenais, also between Côte-de-Liesse and Autoroute 20. Northbound 13, volume 2, before the Ticantari-Barassa, westbound side of the 20, it's pretty slow. Turcotte from Turcotte out to 32nd, again after Woodland running into El Perot. Eastbound side of the 20, delays also from 32nd to 1st Avenue for northbound the Carry, that is tough, Sherbrooke to the top. Southbound 25, the volume also starting at Sherbrooke into the tunnel for the westbound side of the Met, often on volume there between Vio and Papineau, again between Lacadie and DeCarry. Southbound Laurentian, you are slowing through Mirabel and again between Henri-Bourassa and the Met. 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
19: Your Dormez-vous Weather Center forecast. Scattered thunderstorms throughout the evening, and Environment Canada is warning of strong winds and the risk of a tornado, a low of 19. A mix of sun and cloud tomorrow with a high of 26 that will feel like 31, and it will be sunny on Wednesday with a high of 26. Right now we have scattered thunderstorms around the city and it is 26 degrees downtown. Your next update is on CTV News Montreal at 6 o'clock.
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2: Welcome back. 5:37 on this Monday. I'm just looking, starting to get text messages as well. Rain coming down in some areas around town. So again, that message from Environment Canada on that severe thunderstorm looks like it is heading our way. Also see an alert here too. This came out from Environment Canada. Tornado warning for eastern Ontario. Tornado warning. Now apparently around the following areas, Ottawa North, Kanata as well. And trying to just see if I'm reading some of these text messages. Well, Rigo's got the rain already moved in there. So again, this is now here. They said it'd be late afternoon. Bang on target. Still don't have this downtown, at least where we are in the East End, but it is starting to move this way. So please keep that in mind if you are heading out. Came across a story and I thought this is something worth discussing. So it turns out for all the talk about AI and all the things we have to be careful for and have to, you know, watch out and avoid, there's some very interesting work being done right now as far as viruses are concerned and AI. Dr. Greg German is a physician, microbiologist, and a clinician investigator focusing on urinary tract infections. He's at the University, Unity Health, rather, in Toronto, and is on the line. Dr. German, thanks for the time this afternoon. So let me just start so I make sure that I understand this and we can explain it to our listeners. AI actually was used by scientists to create viruses that don't yet exist. Is that accurate?
3: Yes, that's right. Thank you, Aaron, for the opportunity to be on the show and to share more about phages, which is we call bacterial viruses that only target bacteria, not humans. And absolutely, they took 6,500 pieces of information and they were able to string it together utilizing computer knowledge, AI knowledge, and then create something that hadn't otherwise been created.
2: And to the point or to the purpose of what? What's this supposed to actually do?
3: So unfortunately, so many of us suffer from urinary tract infections, and those are becoming increasingly antibiotic resistant. So instead of using an antibiotic, a bacterial virus is or can be used, and we're doing a clinical trial to investigate that further in multiple sites across the world. But suffice it to say, these viruses can actually target the bacteria, and just like an antibiotic, but being more specific, can destroy or disable it. And so that's the idea about how we can use these phages or these bacterial viruses to target E. coli, which is the number one cause of urinary tract infections.
2: So by AI creating this virus, this would only go after specifically this particular E. coli bacteria?
3: Well, that's an excellent point. They were trying to utilize the most common and simple concept and then try to utilizing multiple passes of computer knowledge and reading 2 million strips of information, they were able to make about 87% high quality phages. And those phages then went into 300 candidate phages, they say, on, you know, essentially on computer. And then they actually printed, just like you'd have a 3D printer, they use a genomic printer to make about 18 different ones. And now what would otherwise have been resistant or not working and from that lock and key perspective we want for phages, they were able to open the door to the phage, to the bacteria to allow the phage to make more of those phages and conquer that infection.
2: Wow.
3: Or what that bacterial that could cause infection.
2: How close are we to having this? I mean, AI seems to be moving literally at the speed of light these days, so much, you know, so fast. How close are we having this to be a, you know, basically, you know, a finished sort of, if you will, I'm trying to find the right word to use here, but basically a solution to this particular issue where we can say, hey, by virtue of this, we can cure this. Are we near that?
3: Yeah, I would say we're probably around the 2030 timeframe. There is some reports and articles that come out about, you know, can we have a machine where you just put the urine in one end or the swab and then boop, boop, boop, out comes a solution of phages that's targeted. The bacteria, remember, takes $2 billion in 10 years to make an antibiotic, and can we do that in 8 hours?
2: That's insane. Yeah, that's pretty crazy. And obviously, you're talking about one specific area, but we can, I imagine, if we think about this, we can apply this in lots of different areas, right?
3: Absolutely. Any sort of infection, you know, the joint infections that we see with a lot of metal or hardware, which are becoming increasingly common and challenging, that's another potential area where there's a lot of interest in developing clinical trials to show that those are beneficial. And those are also patients who come to our clinic at UniHealth Toronto, University of Toronto.
2: Let me ask the other thing, because obviously when you see a headline like AI and viruses, you know, the inclination, at least the first one, might be to think, oh, wait a sec, they're developing a virus here, and this is going to get out of a lab, and here we go all over again. I mean, is that a concern? I mean, do we have to worry about this?
3: You know, it's an excellent question. I think we always have to worry about AI in general, but it's in the specifics of it. So even if we were to take that information and take a swab of someone that has human genomic information, how is it processed? How is it safe? Viruses themselves, you know, there's usually good viruses that we use for phages, but phages have also been, you know, from an evolutionary standpoint, done for not good things. So like antibiotic resistance can travel through phages, toxins can travel. We do a lot of things to prove that wrong. The last point I would say is the immunology of phages. Human exposed phages, they seem to have gone around the block and they've been able to survive without causing any or too much mischief. But it, perhaps these AI designed phages, because they don't have what we call glycosylation or other sort of, you know, very specific terms, haven't been shown to be completely safe yet. It, all that being said, we still need to do our checks and balances.
2: Yeah, I mean, again, as I said, it's moving so quickly. I imagine it must be very exciting working in the medical field these days, and it's perhaps not getting as much attention as it should. I mean, AI has become pretty much a standard now, has it not, when you're trying to come up with ideas like this?
3: I think it's still used as a crutch, not necessarily as a primary sort of tool, but grants can now be written through AI. You know, there's a lot of... One of our challenges, though, is that AI kind of fails gloriously and hallucinates about 10% of the time. And so we still need people to make sure that we're going in the right direction.
2: All right. We'll leave it at that. I thank you so much for the time, Doctor. Appreciate it.
3: My pleasure.
2: Okay.
3: Take care.
2: So there you go. Look, it's good news, obviously, right? If you're affected by any of these, if, you know, he mentioned UTIs, if there's a cure down the road, 2030, when I said sort of a definitive timeline, that's not far away. Right. We're 3 years away from that, and be able to simply say, OK, by virtue of this, we can make sure that, you know, you're not going to get this infection or treat this infection easily. That's pretty significant, I would think. And as I said, in other areas as well, imagine we're going to start hearing more and more of these stories, which is interesting because then I have another story, which we're going to do later in the week, talking about how so many of us now are going, forget about Google in the old days, now just going to AI, going to, a, you know, like a ChatGPT or whatever, Perplexity. And trying to diagnose, right? Simply saying, here's what I have. What do you think? What should I do? Which seems like it would be good news. But then I'm starting to read the doctors are now saying we're doing too much of this, which is what tends to happen, right? You start off, you ask a couple of questions. The next thing you know, you're treating it like it's your doctor. And this is perhaps not the best way to go. It almost, you know, I say this to myself when I use it. It's important to let you know, if you're using AI, if you're just starting to use AI, AI is not necessarily definitive. There are plenty of mistakes. I use it, you know, to try to find, you know, reference or whatever, right? And it'll come up. And I just had one come up the other day. And I'm trying to remember what it was. And I had to actually go back and say, oh, I know what it was. I was looking for something, a particular clothing line. And I asked, where can you buy this in Canada? And, you know, the AI said, listed two stores. It's first of all, it said Amazon. And then it said, or you can go to the Bay. To which I had to write back, no, the Bay is no longer in operation. To which it then said, thanks, you're absolutely right. Thanks for letting me know. So you have to take that into account as well. It is not 100% accurate. It's a good tool, but just keep that in mind. 5:45, let's go to traffic. CJD and Hunter Traffic Center. Lauren, you seeing a lot of rain out there? Because I'm getting a lot of texts saying just that.
5: Yeah, Aaron, we are seeing the rain. It's moving, looks like it is moving from west to east. So you guys downtown will definitely, certainly see it very, very soon. Westbound side of the 20, we do have delays now before Angrignon running up to 32nd Avenue. Again, before Morgan running into El Perot. Eastbound side of the 20, delays too between 32nd and 1st Avenue for northbound the Carry. It is pretty busy from Sherbrooke up to the top. Delays also southbound the Carry from the top to Van Horn, southbound 15. That is a busy drive as well between Atwater and the Champlain. Eastbound side of the TCAN, the volume there from Cavendish all the way out to Papineau on the eastbound side of the Met. Southbound 25, volume 2 between Sherbrooke and the Tunnel for the westbound side of the Met. It's difficult now between Pinot and Papineau, again between Lacadie and the DeCary Interchange. 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
2: All right. Thank you, Lauren. By the way, I'm getting messages now. Got thunder, lightning, heavy rain, Pancor, Beaconsfield. So, yeah, that's what's happening right now. There's still a chance of possibly some hail. And just to repeat, Environment Canada is sending out that possible tornado moving, I guess, eastward from Ottawa. I don't know where it's come down yet, but yeah, that is a concern now as well. Just keep that in mind if you're heading out there today. Traffic is brought to you by the Met. That is Montreal's newest airport, the Montreal Metropolitan Airport, now open. Discover the Met. We'll take a break, come back, and get you caught up on a couple of things in the news you may have missed today. Our 545 Classic as well in just a sec. That's next.
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2: All right, so we're going to wrap things up here in just a couple of seconds. Again, I did want to point out this weather situation. Got another alert here from Environment Canada. If you're heading towards Ottawa, driving in that area, you maybe just don't want to do that now or pull over or take a rest because they, They're getting the bad, very bad weather there right now. That is a possibility, rather, for where the tornado may touch, if there is, in fact, a tornado. But yeah, Environment Canada now again. We here in Montreal are in a severe thunderstorm watch. There's rain falling across the western part of the island. It looks like it's getting kind of dark here downtown as well. So I imagine that's on the way here. So that's in the forecast for today. Tomorrow and Wednesday, by the way, look really nice. Of course, they said that about today as well. Tomorrow, sunny, mainly sunny, high of 27. Then Wednesday, mainly sunny and a high of 26. There's not seeing any rain in the forecast for either tomorrow or Wednesday, rather. So just to keep that up for today. And again, I just want to thank, I've been on vacation for the past 3 weeks. I talked about this off the top of the show. We were lucky enough to go to Norway on a cruise, and it was absolutely incredible. I think I said to Alice when we talked this morning, it was like traveling back in time. If you can imagine a landscape where all you see is mountains and glaciers, and imagine that's, you know, I don't know, that's where dinosaurs were hanging out, I don't know, a million years ago. And you can still see glaciers there now. If you go up the Norwegian coast, you go to a town called Svalbard or Svalbard, which is the northernmost inhabited town in the world. Not a military base, an actual place where people live. And the sun there in the summer, 24 hours of sunshine a day. You're out there at 11, 12 o'clock at night, sun's up. It's crazy in the best possible way. And that doesn't even include the walruses we saw. 20 of them packed on a beach, like right up against each other, because that's what they do. It was pretty cool. All right, we had a winner, by the way. I failed to mention this before, so let me mention it now. For the Lion King, which is coming to Montreal, the Broadway production will be here, right, in October.
6: August 30th.
2: That's what I meant.
6: Late
2: they
6: August.
2: Moved it up. It was going to be October. Now it's in August, which is now. August what?
6: It's late August. It starts in about 2 weeks.
2: Okay. We're giving these away all week long. Today I played a little clip. This was the clip, by the way, that I played.
13: Sun rolling high in the sapphire sky.
2: Yeah, I said, what song is that? It's from the Lion King soundtrack. You know, right, Alice?
15: Yeah.
2: Of course, it's...
15: Yeah.
2: You don't know.
15: Yeah.
2: Circle of Life. Circle of Life was the correct answer. Rocco knew. He lives in Laval, so Rocco, congratulations. He's got the tickets for today, and as I said, we have these all week long. Now, I forgot because now we play our classic. Did you do this when I was away?
6: Yeah.
2: Did you really?
6: Yeah, I kept the tradition going.
2: Oh, that's
6: classic,
2: nice.
6: Classic hit. Everyone loved it.
2: Oh, that's good.
6: Yeah.
2: So we do this because, you know, we used to play Nancy Sinatra's, what do you call it?
6: Sugartown.
2: That one. Every day, hoping that she would call, and she never has. And it's funny because I saw a post the other day on Facebook that she put up, and I thought, I'll write again, and I realized she's probably not reading these. Like, she'll post something and not read, so I kind of gave up on that. But instead, we will keep the tradition going. This song that you're about to hear was actually Song of the Year 1970, went to number one that year. Seems like a pretty appropriate song to play in a day like today. Here we go.

1969, as I said, Song of the Year at the Grammys in 1970. B.J. Thomas, the late, great B.J. Thomas. That's our song for today. All right. First of all, ladies and gentlemen, if you were not paying attention, it's not too late to celebrate the day on the calendar today, which happens to be National Lazy Day. That's actually a day on the calendar. I wish I'd have known it earlier this morning. National Lazy Day, and instead of getting our CJD singers to come up with something, you know, sometimes what's out there is already perfect, like this song. Today.

0: called the lazy song. I mean, could there be a better song for today? That's Bruno Mars to boot. So there you go. Happy National Lazy Day. And finally, what I found on the internet, I will be very honest. When I first heard this, I thought, no, that can't be her. And then, yeah, it is. But the question I asked was, originally, if you didn't hear this, I said, do you think you know who this is? Take a listen and see if you can recognize who this is.
1: Last Walk on the Beach. Mark Nepo writes, the broken door lets in the light, and the broken heart lets in the world. Yep. Well, I must be letting in the world. I don't know about you, but, you know, a heart can't truly be broken. It can only be broken open. So whatever you're going through right now, whatever level it's on, just know that this too shall pass. So let the light get in through all of those cracks and through all of those learnings, sending love.
0: Anybody hands on this, who that is? I mean, we know now, but that's Sophie Gregoire Trudeau, the ex-wife of former Canadian Prime Minister Justin Trudeau. Now, I was a little surprised by that. Then we were chatting and Alice was telling me, you've seen posts. She's doing this. She's now big. What is she? She's a wellness influencer?
2: I call her a wellness influencer.
0: Is that what she is?
2: Like 100%. She's like self-care, self-help. How do you get better?
0: Okay.
2: But I mean, every time I hear a wellness influencer like her, I always kind of listen and think, what did she say? What did she say?
0: I felt bad only because she's obviously, the way she's describing it about broken heart, letting light, she's going through, it would seem a tough time. You know, and I'm sure it's made worse by the fact that Justin Trudeau does not seem to be going through a tough time right now. So that's what she's doing. And a good, if it helps her, obviously that's a good thing, but I just kind of was surprised to find that.
2: She has a massive following too.
0: She does, right?
2: Yeah.
0: Yeah.
2: Yeah. Yeah. That's her thing now.
0: We should get her on the show.
2: We should. Let's work on that.
0: Yeah. Let's give her a call. All right. We'll wrap it up next.
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0: Alrighty, that's going to do it for me. This was fun. I should take 4 days off. I did a whole day after. No? Alright, I'll be back tomorrow then. That's going to do it for me. I want to thank our producers, Alice Martin, Brian Kowlesser, for putting it all together. And a thanks to you for being here as well. That is much appreciated. We'll catch you back here tomorrow. Anytime after 2 o'clock, that's good for you. Is good for me. Until then, be good to each other, take care of yourself, and all those folks around you, especially the little guys, they are the most important people in your life. Have a great night. Stick around the 6 o'clock CTV News with Mitsumi Takahashi coming up next.

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1: We're seeing delays on the eastbound side of the T-CAN still between Cavendish and P-NIF on the eastbound side of the Met. For southbound 25, that's a busy drive between Sherbrooke and the tunnel. For the westbound side of the Met, delays there between Lackady and the DeCary Interchange. Southbound Laurentian volume now between Henri Bourassa and the Met. For northbound DeCary, delays there from Sherbrooke up to the top. Southbound DeCary volume 2 from the top to Van Horn on the westbound side of the 20. You are losing time on Grineau back to 32nd Avenue again between Morgan and Ile Perot. 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I'm Lauren Glazer from the CJAD 800 Traffic Center.
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4: Good evening. It is a guilty verdict for Luciano Fratellin. He is the Montreal man accused of killing his 9-year-old daughter, Melina. Her body was found in upstate New York last summer. This morning, Fratellin told the judge he would not testify, and that ended his defense. The jury reached the verdict in just a few hours, guilty of second-degree murder. The girl and her father were on a vacation in upstate New York when Fratellin reported that his daughter was missing. Her body was found the next day near Ticonderoga. In British Columbia, it is being called an unprecedented wildfire emergency. In the Okanagan Valley, a fast-moving, out-of-control wildfire. Tens of thousands of people are under evacuation orders. And most of southern BC, east of the Fraser Canyon, is under an air quality alert. Here's Andrew Johnson.
5: Jim Harndon and Tracy Coleman have done a lot of camping in their old van. This time in the Penticton Walmart parking lot is a little different.
6: We're safe, or as safe as
7: we're making the best of a bad situation. You know, life gives you lemons, you make lemonade.
5: They evacuated Friday night along with more than 10,000 others as flames quickly started to consume homes just west of Summerland.
8: The neighbor's house is burning up.
5: Families on the frantic drive out trying to register the destruction unfolding right in front of them.
9: It's like a freight train coming at you, the heat, everything. It's just, it's unexplainable.
5: One person, an elderly woman, died during the escape. In all, close to 20,000 people are out of their homes. That's all of Summerland and part of Peachland, communities in the heart of vacation and wine country south of Kelowna. The BC Wildfire Service says it is throwing everything it can at the fire, despite conditions limiting the use of air tankers. The fire has grown to 156 square kilometers. That's larger than the city of Vancouver. But overnight, expected strong winds did not materialize. Some evacuees are left to grieve the loss of their home.
9: 20 years of building everything we've built to watch it go up in flames in 5 minutes, just gone.
5: For Harndon, even these difficult days are a gift. He has terminal metastatic cancer of the spine.
6: I don't know how much time I've got, and so I just want to make the best out of it.
5: They're comfortable staying in their van during the evacuation as long as Jim's health holds out. He's been receiving care in hospice, where he says an end-of-life camaraderie develops with fellow patients.
6: Live together and tell each other stories. This is just one of them.
5: Their story and those of many others threatened by this wildfire could remain stuck for some time. The fire is still out of control, and officials tell us even a staggered return could be a week off if the fire can be kept away. And right now, that's still a big if. Andrew Johnson, CTV News, Penticton, BC.
4: A former Quebecer was among the people forced to flee their homes in the early hours of Saturday morning. And Matt, he says it all happened very quickly.
10: Yeah, that's right, Mitsumi. Carl Boucher, who's originally from Chicoutimi, says that he was sitting on his back porch of his new home with his wife, Mira, when they saw a plume of black smoke appear in the mountains. Now, that was at around 5:30 p.m. on Friday. They say within about half an hour, water bombers were all over the nearby lake, and panic had started to set in the town. They say they were expecting to be put under an evacuation order probably sometime the next day and told their three children to pack go bags just in case. But at around 2:30 in the morning, they woke up to what they describe as an apocalyptic scene. Their phones ringing, telling them to leave immediately.
11: No more power, no more water. And when we walked outside, It was like that moment, the smoke was so heavy, and there was only, the only light you see, it's the fire in the background, and yeah, we left.
12: It was very scary. If you were outside more than 15 minutes, you'd have a bad headache, you'd get dizzy, like it was not pleasant at all.
11: Oh no, it was so thick and so filled, like yeah, we knew that was the right thing to do, like we gotta go, like we gotta go now.
10: They say by the time they actually left, nobody had actually come around to warn residents yet. And so they honked and knocked on some of their neighboring doors. The family's now staying in Victoria, where they say they're not getting very many updates on the condition of their home. Mitsumi.
4: Thanks very much, Matt. The head of the Montreal Police Department will be meeting with the people of Montreal North tomorrow. It's a public meeting. It's to address the allegations of racism among police. Two officers have been suspended, 14 others reassigned. Here's Kelly Gregg.
13: There have been protests and questions about the actions of Montreal police. Tomorrow night, a chance for answers.
14: We're not too hopeful in the sense that we know things are out of our control and we've been asking the same thing over and over again.
13: In June, two officers from Station 39 in Montreal North were suspended and 14 others reassigned after allegations of racism towards the community they serve.
15: Enough information has been gathered to justify major administrative measures.
13: But since then, little information has come out. An internal SPM video from June applauded the officers who came forward with the allegations. But Anne-Victoria Telemac with the community group Hoodstock says it shouldn't take a whistleblower to have these issues be taken seriously.
14: It's not just when the police complain about the police that there's a change. You know, we also want the citizens of the city to be heard.
13: And she adds that could be difficult, considering the meeting will be at City Hall in Old Montreal.
14: We don't know what to expect because it's far from the people that live in Montreal North. We don't know if they're going to be there.
13: According to the police agenda for the meeting, topics will include to instill a real culture change, encouraging internal and external denunciations, and creating a response plan in collaboration with the public and partners. There have been inquiries into police actions before, including the 2008 killing of Freddy Villanueva, which found systemic issues with police oversight.
14: Nothing really changed 18 years ago compared to today. It's the same energy, it's the same environment, and it's the same approach.
13: In 2024, Quebec's Superior Court ruled racial profiling is a systemic issue in the force. While Telemac acknowledges just having the meeting is a positive step, she's not banking on having any new answers to a problem she says has been around for decades. Kelly Gregg, CTV News.
4: There were reports of gunshots last night in the southwest borough. Police were called just after 11:30 to an area around Galt and Hadley. They found a car riddled with bullets. Police are now going through surveillance video. The arson squad is investigating. There was an early morning fire at a restaurant on Jean Talon. Police say someone smashed a window at the restaurant, Pho Vietnam, and threw in a firebomb. Damage was limited to the front of the building, and there were no injuries. Trade Minister Dominique Leblanc is in Washington for another round of talks today. The tariff deadline is next week, August 19th. Here's like Mike LeCouture.
16: As the American capital deals with another sweltering day, trade talks between Canada and the U.S. are heating up. The Minister of Canada-U.S. Trade, Dominic LeBlanc, is coming to Washington in anticipation of more meetings.
17: Canada and U.S. are in the middle of these trade talks.
16: Meantime, Americans here just want to see the relationship return to normal.
18: Definitely don't need more tariffs. Anything, get rid of it. And if you want to start off, you can lessen it, but definitely we need to get rid of it.
19: I think it's horrid. I think it's terrible for our world economy. I think it's bad for Canadian economy. It's bad for American economy.
16: Others admit they aren't following the movement of every meeting. That's why the Canadian-American Business Council launched two educational interactive games. One shows Canadians how the U.S. is often the source of everyday grocery items, and the other shows Americans how many states count on Canada as their top customer.
20: Really highlighting how important and integrated we are has been really valuable.
16: The CABC also commissioned a study to show the impacts of tariffs and a possible collapse of CUSMA. It shows Canada could see a $271 billion hit to the GDP over the next decade without the trade deal. In the U.S., it would be a $1 trillion loss over 10 years. But keeping it in place could see growth and more jobs.
20: A successful agreement would also support 137,000 additional U.S. jobs and 98,000 Canadian jobs in 2027 alone.
16: Burke and industry sources are cautiously optimistic after last week's meetings.
21: While creating meaningful opportunities.
16: As trade talks continue, equally complex negotiations are happening over Canada's purchase of new fighter jets and whether or not to buy the American F-35.
22: The question of an acquisition of that size would normally obviously be a point of debate or dialogue between two sovereign nations.
16: While those talks continue, there is a sense of urgency on the trade front. The U.S. has threatened a 50% tariff on a wide swath of Canadian goods if there isn't an agreement within the next 9 days. Mike Lecouture, CTV News, Washington.
4: And Premier Christine Fréchette, for her part, says she is open to the idea of returning American alcohol to SAQ shelves.
23: Moi, je serais ouverte à considérer ce retour-là dans la mesure où il y a un gain qui est obtenu par le Québec.
4: Fréchette was at an event today in Yamashiche. She said she'd be willing to lift the ban on American wine and spirits, but only if the U.S. made trade concessions that would benefit Quebec. That would include eliminating tariffs on forestry products and aluminum. A Montreal man has been charged with making death threats against the Prime Minister. 51-year-old Marc Paulier was arrested last week. Police say the alleged threats were made in a message that was sent to a senator. And the Prime Minister is on holiday in Italy this week, but Mark Carney says he will be keeping an eye on government priorities, such as the trade negotiations with the U.S. He says he will be in contact with officials and his team and will be notified of any developments. Environment Canada says it's making some changes to how they alert us about severe weather. Now, Lauren, this new method is supposed to be more precise.
24: Yeah, that's right. So this update will launch tomorrow, and they say they'll be able to track severe thunderstorms and tornado warnings very precisely, so we'll know exactly where they are. Now, we can take a look at some footage of past events, and obviously they are quite dramatic. So Environment Canada says this will mean fewer false alarms. And the meteorologist I spoke with said they'll be going from what's called a zonal alert system, which covers a region, to a polygon system, which is more precise. Here's exactly how it will work.
25: With this new system, when we identify a thunderstorm that has reached severe criteria threshold or a tornado, we are able to just highlight that particular thunderstorm or tornado, and then we can draw basically an area of around that thunderstorm and its projected path. And so the area that we draw, that is where the Canadians that are under that polygon, under that area that we drew within cell phone tower range, will receive those alerts. So now it's just a much smaller area.
24: So in order to receive these updates, you'll have to be subscribed to the Environment Canada app there and have your location services precisely located on in order to receive these specific alerts. Now, for now, they're using this for tornadoes and severe thunderstorm warnings, not watches, because warnings means it's imminent. But they do hope that they are going to launch this in the future for more severe weather like snowstorms. So we'll have more weather details for you later in the show.
4: Thanks very much, Lauren. Some people have complained about the weather this summer, but Quebec's farmers are not complaining. It is a plentiful harvest, especially for the corn. Here's Christine Long.
26: He did nearly 2,000 dozen corn this past weekend.
27: Corn sales at Quinn Farm in Notre-Dame-de-l'Île-Perrot are brisk. In fact, everything is ripening and ready for harvest.
28: Blueberry picking, we also went tomato picking. There are also some jalapenos.
29: Yep, we got those.
27: Yet, it's the sweet corn that is most popular these days.
26: for some reason this year with the cool weather, it all just kind of stagnated, and then boom, they were already at the same time.
27: Fields are being harvested at a pace, and the prices are coming down.
26: At the beginning of the season, we were $13 a dozen. Now we're down to 10, and next week we're probably going to go down a little bit more and move more corn, more volume.
27: At their on-site market, it's $13 for 14 ears of corn.
26: We do a farmer's dozen here, 14 to the dozen for anyone coming to the farm here.
27: In Saint-Jacques-de-Minard, Le Roi de Maïs Sucré, Jean-Yves Desnaux says the corn is sweeter than last year because of the weather. Plus, his crops are all ready to harvest at the same time. $9 for 13 ears of corn, he says, at the public markets he sells to, and that includes his fuel delivery costs.
0: So I'd say they're the best in the area.
27: Back at Quinn Farm, clients say the corn here is worth the drive.
1: Beautiful. It tastes good. It's sweet and it's easy and it's cheap and it's good price.
27: Quinn says by the time all the sweet corn is sold, it'll be apple season already. Christine Long, CTV News.
4: Rockland Center has changed hands and at a very, very low price. The shopping mall was sold for just $1. Here's Laurence Brisson-Dupreuil.
2: $1. That's the price listed on the deed for the sale of Rockland Center. But the low price tag doesn't tell the whole story. The 67-year-old shopping center is now controlled by a numbered company linked to developer André Dudac, who also runs Jadco Real Estate. The property is now valued by the city at about $100.

0: have tax implications.
1: You have sort of capital gains taxes and other types of tax considerations. Some of those can be mitigated or reduced.
0: But for people who shop here, the bigger question is what comes next?
2: New people, new staff, new everything. Yeah, they will be so excited.
3: They might want to add some new stores, some more restaurants. But overall, it's good.
0: Malls aren't what they used to be, she says. There's not much to see here anymore, and it's sad. But change at Rockland could mean more than new stores. There's already a history of bigger plans for the site. A 2020 proposal included condos, townhouses, offices, transit, and green space. But resident pushback and a change in town administration put that plan on ice. Now, some residents worry a new owner could bring those kinds of changes back to the table.
4: They say that things. They're going to close it. They're going to put houses, apartments. Okay. That's going to be very sad.
5: More condos, more townhouses. That's not right. This should definitely, TMR should hold on to Rockland. It's an important part of our community.
0: JADCO in the town of Mount Royal declined our request for comment. We also reached out to Cominar, but didn't get a response in time for this broadcast. Laurence Brisson-Dubreuil, CTV News.
6: 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Ashton is well-known in Quebec City for its poutine. It is entering the Montreal market with an outlet at Complexe Desjardins. 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They're hoping to do better this time.
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6: The owners of the Ashton chain bought La Banquise, that's a Montreal chain, a year and a half ago. Coming up, it was a major earthquake in Colombia. There is widespread damage, and there are deaths. And the trial begins into one of America's most notorious murder cases.
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10: Still slowing westbond side of the 20 between Angrino and Ville-Saint-Pierre. Again, before I'll say about towering until Perot. Northbound, the carry delays too from Shipper Cup to the top. Also slow down southbound, the carry from the top to Van Horn. Eastbound side of the TCAN delays there. Cudley Ass out to Pinuff on the eastbound side of the Met. Southbound 25, volume 2 between Shipper and the tunnel. We do have delays on the westbound side of the Met. Starting now, Lackady out to the DeCary interchange. 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That's Super, Super C. I'm Lauren Glazer from the CJAD 800 Traffic Center.
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4: There are scenes of widespread destruction coming out of Colombia. It was a 7.4 magnitude earthquake. It hit this morning about 150 miles off Bogota. There are at least 111 people dead. Olivia Rubin has the latest.
5: Today, new video showing the horrifying moment a 7.4 magnitude earthquake rocked parts of Colombia. Urgent rescues underway. The quake hitting early this morning, about 250 miles west of Bogota in the community of San Jose del Palmar, leaving unbelievable damage in its wake. In Pereira, almost an entire building collapsing. And inside this man's home, complete destruction. The walls torn onto the floor. Parts of a hospital clinic collapsing too. And the towers of this cathedral, the largest in Colombia, knocked right over. Urgent rescue operations underway in cities like Cali, one of the hardest hit areas. Over 20 buildings collapsed there, people trapped under the rubble. Back in Pereira, rescue teams digging through that rubble for survivors, as many brace for possible aftershocks.
6: When you have structures that are as badly damaged as some of them seem to be, you know, aftershocks are obviously going to be a concern. They could be big enough to cause damage, and especially if you have weakened structures.
7: And tremors from this earthquake felt as far away as Venezuela, still recovering from its own massive earthquake just 6 weeks ago that left more than 5,000 people dead. Olivia Rubin, ABC News, Washington.
4: In the eastern part of Spain, they're trying to gain control of a massive wildfire. 700 people in the area have been displaced. The fire started on Friday and spread quickly. There are also major fires across central Spain and to the south as well. And in Indonesia, a national park was closed to tourists this weekend as wildfires approached an active volcano. There's video showing flames racing up the side of the mountain with water-bombing helicopters and drones being used to try to fight the flames. There are negotiations between the U.S. and Iran to end the war and reopen the Strait of Hormuz. The talks are not going well. We have this report.
5: This morning, sweeping new demands from Iran in exchange for reopening the Strait of Hormuz, saying they won't do so until the United States, quote, corrects its behavior. Iran demanding the U.S. lift its naval blockade and sanctions on Iran, withdraw troops from around the country, reimburse Iran for the cost of the war, and release Iranian assets.
8: They clearly feel like they're in the driver's seat, and they feel like they can put demands out there that essentially, they know the United States can't and wouldn't accept.
5: It raises new questions after Trump last week said a deal with Iran to reopen the critical waterway was imminent.
9: It could be soon.
5: But now, in an interview with Axios, Trump saying they are only, quote, semi-negotiating with them. And the president notably has not made any new military threats, at least not publicly, instead appearing to focus on economic pressures. And Trump had previously threatened massive strikes against Iran, warning that this round of negotiations would be their last chance. Now, no word on where the president might go from here. Olivia Rubin, ABC News, Washington.
4: Meanwhile, Israel has rejected Donald Trump's 15-point plan for Gaza. Israeli Prime Minister Benjamin Netanyahu says there will be no military withdrawal until Hamas is disarmed. And Hamas says it will not disarm until Israel withdraws its forces from Gaza. Israel has been carrying out strikes in Gaza despite an agreement for a ceasefire last fall. And Air Canada says it will not be flying to Dubai and Tel Aviv until January 2027. The airline first canceled flights on both destinations in February when the U.S. and Israel began the war with Iran. The airliner says customers might be able to rebook to a later date, cancel, or change to another destination without additional fees, depending on the circumstances. The murder trial began today for a former gang leader accused in the death of rapper Tupac Shakur. The case is considered one of the most high-profile unsolved murders in the United States. A former gang leader, Dwayne Davis, is accused of ordering the killing and of supplying the gun used in the drive-by shooting in Las Vegas. That was in 1996. Davis is now 63 years old. He faces life in prison without parole if convicted. Shakur was a best-selling and iconic rapper who was just 25 years old when he was killed. Coming up, warnings about lithium batteries.
10: Started over here. You can see the flames up above the house.
4: There are more of these batteries out there, and with that, more fires.
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15: We're slowing eastbound side of the T-Can with volume starting at Château-Vaudreuil, runs down to the Latour Bridge, looks like a problem on the span. More volume on the eastbound side of the T-Can between Côte-de-l'Est and Papineau on the eastbound side of the Met. Southbound 25, volume 2, Sherbrooke to the tunnel. We have delays also westbound Met, Lacadie out to the DeCarry interchange. Northbound the DeCarry, volume 2 from Côte-Saint-Luc Road to the top. Also delay southbound the DeCarry. Starting at the top, rolls out to Van Horn on the westbound side of the 20. Still pretty slow between Angrenio and Autoroute 13. 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I'm Lauren Glazer from the CJAD 800 Traffic Center.
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4: We recently received an email from a viewer who was wondering whether there might be a link between eye problems and stroke. Well, the short answer is yes. Dr. Christopher Labos joins us. Hi, Chris.
16: Hi, Mitz.
4: So, Chris, vision changes after a stroke are not uncommon. Why is that?
16: Well, it's basically because when you have a stroke, depending on where it's located and the size of it, it's going to touch on one of the things that is regulating your vision. And because there's a lot of different parts to, you know, making sure that you can see properly, it's not just about the lens of the eye or the cornea, which is what most people think about because that's what our glasses are focused on. But you basically need a functioning retina, you need functioning muscles to coordinate your eye, your brain needs to process it. And so there's a lot of different ways in which that system can go bad, and you notice vision problems. Like if you have a mild degree of numbness in one hand, maybe you won't think about it all that much, but even slight disturbances in your vision affect your daily activities. And so even small deficits, small insults to that system become very noticeable and become a major problem when people are rehabilitating after a stroke.
4: And there are different types of vision loss.
16: Yeah, so you can lose the vision completely in one eye. You can just lose half of the vision in sort of the right half or the left half of your eye. You can lose it in just one quadrant. You can have a blind spot. And sort of assessing that can be, you know, a little bit not difficult, but it's labor intensive because you have to identify these things. Otherwise, people may not realize what the problem is. And so being able to correctly identify where the vision loss is and what the problem is going to be important for making the ultimate diagnosis and identifying what you need to fix, if indeed it is fixable.
4: Yeah, because, for example, if it's something like cataracts or glaucoma, that has nothing to do with a stroke, right?
16: Exactly. And so you may also get into the situation where somebody has an undiagnosed problem before the stroke that only comes to light when they're in hospital. Because if you have a cataract, well, that's, you know, cloudiness of the lens. If you have glaucoma, that's high pressure in the eye. And while there might be similar risk factors that go into it, these are very, very different problems. So it's also very important to make sure that what you're dealing with is actually a consequence of the stroke and not an unrelated problem that just happens to be coexisting in the same patient.
4: And then there's also paralysis in the muscles that move the eye.
16: Right. So in the same way that after a stroke, you can have a paralysis in your arm or in your leg or in your half your body, you have muscles that move your eyes. And so part of the reason why we are able to focus and have depth perception is we can coordinate our eyes to look at the same thing. If all of a sudden you have a paralysis in one muscle and you can't move your eye to the right or move your eye to the left, you have two problems. Number one, you have limiting your field of vision, which is going to become an issue if you have to, let's say, drive a car, for example. But another problem is going to be is that if your eyes can't focus on the same thing, now all of a sudden you're going to be getting double vision, diplopia as it's called, which is also going to be affecting your ability to function on a daily basis. So there's a lot of different ways in which this can go wrong.
4: So can vision change be the sign of a stroke?
16: Yeah, it absolutely can. And one of the classic signs is what's called amaurosis fugax. And here's where I get to show off my knowledge of Greek and Latin. So amaurosis comes from the Greek word mavrosis, meaning to go black. Fugax is from the Latin term meaning temporary or fleeting. So it's a fleeting blackness in the eye. So if you lose your vision in one eye completely, that is called amaurosis fugax. That's sort of the older term. We now tend to refer to it as a TIA, a transient ischemic attack. And basically, in the same way that a stroke is like a blood clot in the brain, this is sort of a blood clot in the arteries leading to the retina. So if you cut off the supply to your retina, you will not be able to see out of that one eye. And this is often a very common manifestation that people have. So losing vision in one eye, even if it's not complete, can be a very, very serious problem. Thankfully, it's usually temporary, but it's a sign that you've just had, you know, a small, reversible, but still a significant stroke.
4: Okay, so that's a sign of a stroke. Now, can a vision change also act as an early warning sign for a stroke?
16: So not really, because by the time you're starting to get changes in your vision, if it is because of impaired blood flow to the eye, I mean, the stroke has already happened, right? So if you have amaurosis fugax or a TIA, the stroke has happened. Now, if you want to think of it philosophically as, okay, I've just had a very small minor reversible stroke, it's time to get my affairs in order and control my blood pressure, my cholesterol, see a doctor and start doing things properly and take medications, I suppose in that respect, you could see it as a sign that now you need secondary prophylaxis. But it's not going to be an early warning sign in the way I think the viewer asked the question.
4: Okay. Thank you very much, Chris.
16: My pleasure. You take care.
4: Amanda Knox is making headlines again. She was once convicted and then acquitted of killing her roommate. Well, now there's another growing controversy. Here's Allison Kosick.
17: The former boyfriend of Amanda Knox is speaking out about the new controversy surrounding Knox. The two were convicted, then later acquitted in the murder and sexual assault of Knox's foreign exchange roommate, Meredith Kircher, in Italy 19 years ago. Now, Knox is back in the spotlight, hosting a one-woman comedy show.
18: I've been trapped in a tragedy box.
17: Called Cartwheel, the show opened Friday in Scotland to a sold-out crowd and runs through August 17th. The title refers to claims that Knox did cartwheels in the police station after Kircher's death.
18: I'm referencing how I was wrongly vilified in the murder of Meredith.
17: The show is billed as a woman juggling motherhood and the aftermath of a wrongful imprisonment. But Knox's ex-boyfriend, Rafael Solicito, tells the Daily Mail, "I find it puzzling that a tragedy is being used as a draw for a comedy show. I am trying to process and move past what happened in a different way." Meredith Kircher's sister says Knox is trivializing violence against women.
19: I would have hoped that 2 decades on, we'd maybe have a little bit more empathy around using this theme and association in such a traumatic sort of, you know, event in our lives.
17: An online petition to cancel Knox's show now has more than 40,000 signatures. Knox, who lives in the U.S. and has established herself as someone who campaigns for the wrongly convicted, says she's not surprised by the backlash.
20: I have always received criticism and pushback, no matter what I've done.
17: Another man was eventually convicted of murdering Meredith Kircher. He served most of his 16-year sentence. Allison Kosick, ABC News, New York.
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22: Well, much of southwestern Quebec is still under a severe thunderstorm watch, where we could be experiencing severe winds, so strong wind gusts, as well as heavy rain at times. And these are the ingredients for the risk of a tornado. Now, it doesn't look like Montreal will be hit with that, but it has been issued by Environment and Climate Change Canada that that is a risk factor here. As of tomorrow, we'll be seeing nicer conditions, lots of sunshine in the forecast, and we will be dealing with less humidity. Now, today we can see our temperatures are right where they should be. 26 degrees was today's daytime high, the humidity making it feel like 31. If we put our future cast into motion, we can see on our screen the system that's impacting Montreal, and the red represents the potential of thunderstorms. So it is currently hovering over Montreal at this time, but it looks like around 9 or 10, that system pushes eastwards. Montreal dealing with cloudy skies overnight, and that's what we're holding on to. Into the early morning hours, we start the day off with a mix of sun and clouds, so we will see some sunshine, and we hold on to that pretty much throughout the afternoon. There are some spotty showers in the vicinity tomorrow evening, but as of right now, we are not forecasting any rain, and we'll see clearing into the early morning hours on Wednesday, where we're expecting yet another nice day with a mix of sun and clouds. So we just have to get through tonight. It's not going to be as bad, but just have to issue those watches because they should be taken seriously. So we are looking at a low of 18 degrees. 14 millimeters is what we're estimating for that heavy rainfall tonight. And then we'll see cloudy skies into the early morning hours, starting our day off with sun and clouds, a wake-up temperature of 19. Expecting to hit a daytime high of 26 tomorrow, feeling like 31. But if we look at our longer range forecast, we can note that I don't have a feels like value for the rest of the week. That means the humidity is dropping. So come Wednesday, we're looking at a high of 26, which is seasonal, and a mix of sun and clouds. We could see some thunderstorms on Thursday, around 7 millimeters there. Friday, lots of sunshine and a cooler 23 degrees. Weekend's looking great, a risk of some showers Sunday night. But this time next week, 24 degrees with a mix of sun and clouds.
4: A 3-year-old girl was attacked by a bear in suburban Vancouver. The child was playing in the backyard of her home when she was attacked. Her father managed to shoot the bear with a bow and arrow, but the bear ran off and has yet to be found. Across Canada, fire departments are warning people of the growing risk of lithium-ion batteries. There have been several fires related to the batteries in Alberta and Ontario in recent days. Kathy Lee has more.
23: Started over here by
24: the scars of this fire are everywhere. Fred Dennis's home in Medicine Hat, Alberta may still be standing, but it's a complete write-off.
23: You can see the flames up above the house.
24: The fire broke out on the back deck early last month. Dennis and his wife were out grocery shopping.
23: The worst part about all of this is we lost our dog and cat in the fire.
24: As they grieve their loss, news from the fire department about how the blaze started shocked them.
23: They figured it was a lithium-ion battery.
24: Dennis said that battery was in this solar light purchased online.
25: What happened here is part of a much bigger problem countrywide. In Calgary, fire crews responded to multiple calls involving lithium-ion batteries.
24: Not one, not two, but at least 3 reported fires in 24 hours. 2 involved e-scooters, their lithium-ion batteries overheating while charging.
26: If that battery becomes compromised, it goes into what's called thermal runaway, and that's where very, very quickly that fire will accelerate and grow.
24: Calgary has already recorded more lithium-ion battery fires this year than last. Toronto and surrounding communities are also reporting an increase, the latest incident on the 7th floor of a high-rise.
0: the greatest, fastest evolving, growing public fire safety risk in the city is lithium ion battery fires.
24: Experts say several factors are fueling the problem, from batteries sold online that don't meet Canadian safety standards to damaged or cheap charging cords to improper disposal of batteries or overcharging devices.
26: You never want to charge something beyond 100%.
24: Beyond public awareness, fire officials nationwide are also calling for stronger oversight of lithium ion batteries sold in Canada. Dennis hopes sharing what happened here will lead to change.
23: I hope they get the industry to improve what they're making.
24: Because he doesn't want anyone else to go through what his family has. Kathy Lee, CTV News, Medicine Hat, Alberta.
4: And coming up, it seems that Chewy was missing Barb.
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4: 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And there might be a way to treat hot flashes without hormone treatment.
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15: 20 eastbound in Coteau du Lac before Route 201. We have a crash. Vehicles in the central median, and that's why it's busy on the approach to the 201. Little brake tapping 20 east out in the Boulevard de Lille sector and just before Dunkey-Shut as you roll through Il Perro. Heading to the airport, that is going to cost you severely. Some 36 minutes off the 20 westbound exit, 25 minutes off the 520 west from after Orly. Same deal via its service road from before the Mars sector as well. 20 West also a little stop and go from before the 138 split through until 1st Ave. 20 East feeling it after 32nd Ave en route to 1st. DeCary North stop and go over the top half. Southbound busy over the top 3rd, as is the Met West between the 215s. Eastbound really only from Rockland over to Saint-Laurent. Outbound Lafontaine not so sweet 16 minutes. Cut it in half via Souligny East compared to that Hochelaga bend down the 25. 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I'm Mark Chaloup from the CJAD 800 Traffic Center with your next report at 7:03.
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4: There's a promising experimental treatment for hot flashes during menopause, and a lot of people are taking notice. Here's Adrian Gobriel.
27: It's a natural biological stage that nearly every woman will have to navigate in their life, though it's packed with stigma as well as debilitating symptoms.
28: Dry eyes to brain fog to mood changes, anxiety, night sweats, hot flashes. Every system in the body can be affected.
27: Positive signs from a new experimental menopause drug that could help decrease hot flashes has been developed by a Vancouver-based company called Abcellera. Now, the news has sent the company's stock skyward, while also providing hope for those searching for a non-hormonal alternative to hormone therapy.
28: There's so many women who, you know, unfortunately they have breast cancer, for example, and they can't take hormones, right? So this would be like a good alternative.
27: Advocates say that for too long, women have been suffering in silence, unable to access reliable treatments during their prime adult years.
2: At the height of my professional career, I had never heard of the word perimenopause, had no idea that you could have 30-plus symptoms.
27: A study by the Menopause Foundation of Canada found that one in two women feel unprepared for this stage of life, while four in 10 are reporting that they feel alone. Janet Koh co-founded the foundation to help break down the taboo and to close the knowledge gap while working to improve treatment.
2: For myself, it was a long and winding path to finding health and wellness, and I actually stepped away from an SVP role in my prime to really figure out what was happening to myself.
27: A 2003 study on menopause and work in Canada estimates that the unmanaged symptoms of menopause cost the economy $3.5 billion per year. While healthcare providers and advocates say today's announcement of a new possible treatment is positive news, more research and funding is needed to support women across the country. An additional 12-week trial is expected for the new drug later this year. If approved, dosage would likely be a once-a-month self-injection. Adrian Gobriel, CTV News, Toronto.
9: 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Generous and delicious plates all the time.
4: The new menopause drug we just reported on has caught the interest of investors. Here's Lindsay Biscaya.
10: A potential breakthrough for menopause symptoms gave Abcellera a major boost, at one point up as much as 41% today. Shares of the company surged after Abcellera says a mid-stage trial of its menopause treatment succeeded. The drug significantly reduced the frequency and severity of hot flashes. It's a hormone-free antibody therapy and could provide an alternative to menopause hormone therapy. Shares of Barrick Mining fell the most since March today after missing second quarter profit estimates. Rising production costs and a tax dispute in Mali also dragged the Canadian miner down. Meanwhile, Barrick says it has reached an agreement with Newmont on their Nevada joint venture worth nearly $2 billion and has named Mark Hill as CEO of its planned North America business. A new report claims Apple has scrapped its highly anticipated all-glass phone, and it appears investors are already pulling back. Jefferies has downgraded Apple to an underperform rating, reflecting fears that Apple cannot easily roll out new expensive designs to boost its profits. The phone, which was supposed to be released to celebrate Apple's 20th anniversary, has reportedly been scrapped due to low manufacturing yields. And here are the closing numbers for the day. The Canadian dollar is up to 71.74. West Texas Intermediate also finished the day higher, up to 82.13 a barrel. Western Canadian Select is up to 62.06. And yet another record high for the TSX, closing 77 points higher to finish at 36,458. Those are your business headlines. I'm Lindsay Biscaya.
4: Three of the top governing bodies in soccer have written an open letter denouncing FIFA President Gianni Infantino. In the letter, the UEFA, the CONCACAF, and the Asian Football Confederation accuse Infantino of, quote, deception for trying to sell off stakes in the World Cup. Infantino backed off the plan to sell commercial rights to the World Cup after the federations threatened to boycott future games. It is said that you can't teach an old dog new tricks, but it's certain that a new dog can learn some old tricks. Here's Danny New.
15: We have an update on a story we brought you in the spring about a gigantic Newfoundland named Chewy and his 96-year-old best pal, Barb.
11: It's really my dog. I hope she knows. She realizes it's my dog.
15: After warming millions of hearts around the world while they gardened together, Barb has sadly passed away. Her granddaughter, Amy, who lives next door with Chewy and her family, says it was very sudden and likely from pneumonia.
12: We were really upset about it, but, you know, she was 96. She lived a long, happy, healthy life. So I rest easy knowing that.
15: And we know she felt the love. Just a few weeks before Barb passed, Amy opened up a mailbox for her and Chewy to hear from their many fans. And as you can see, the letters and packages were seemingly endless.
12: even though it was the last 2 weeks of her life, she still like would read those letters to Chewy. Yeah, it was wonderful.
13: Chew, you gonna come out of the bathtub today, buddy?
14: But when this sudden loss came, Amy says Chewy was so sad he spent much of the day in the bathtub. They knew they had to do something.
13: Chewy, look!
14: The family sprung into action and adopted a Newfoundland puppy named Mabel, which was Barb's middle name.
12: So then we came up with the idea to get him a baby, a puppy. And he fell in love with her.
16: What are you guys doing?
14: Over the past few weeks, Chewy has been showing Mabel the ropes, including the essential duty of leading Amy's children to the bus stop. Now Amy says they are basically inseparable. Even enjoying sunsets together too, just like Barb and Chewy used to do.
12: He just softens up for her. It's really cute.
14: Danny New, ABC News, New York.
4: The paramedics for Urgence Santé are in the process of voting on their new tentative agreement. And Matt, it seems that some of them aren't happy with the deal.
17: Yeah, that's right, Mitsumi. The Canadian press is reporting that the unions in both Montreal and Laval have already rejected the deal. That does not mean the agreement is dead just yet, though. There are 18 local unions voting, and they need a majority of locals and a majority of members for the deal to pass. The CSN is not commenting until all the votes are counted, and that could take until the end of the week. More on that story and more tonight at 11:30.
4: Thanks very much, Matt.
18: 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We've got another full night of great shows for you right here tonight on CTV.
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4: And Lauren, it's looking like a rainy start to the evening.
2: Yes, I just checked and it looks like parts of the island have already seen some rainfall. We are still under this severe thunderstorm watch. This means we could see heavy rain at times and strong winds. Let's talk about what else we're expecting over the next 24 hours. And yes, I will try and end this on a positive note. We have around 17 millimeters of rain that we're anticipating tonight. This has upped because a couple of, like about 45 minutes ago, it was at 14 millimeters. So it looks like the rainfall that we're estimating has increased. But once that system pushes eastwards, it looks like around 10 p.m., we'll see cloudy skies, 18 degrees. We start the day off with a mix of sun and clouds, hitting a high of 26 tomorrow, feeling like 31. We'll certainly see some sunshine. And here's that positive note. Apart from Thursday, we're seeing lots of sun in the forecast, and our temperatures will be nice and comfortable.
4: And that's it for us. Have a good evening. Stay well. Good night.
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8: From the National Newsroom of the Canadian Press, I'm John Kennedy. The BC government has temporarily banned recreational vehicles from accessing Crown lands in multiple fire centers as wildfires continue to threaten communities across the province. British Columbia Forests Minister Ravi Parmar says violators face fines of up to $1,100.
9: The Natural Resource Office Service has been dialed in. They are based in the Ministry of Environment and Parks. They will be observing the situations within those fire centers, and they will not hesitate. Let me be very clear. They will not hesitate to fine people who don't follow these orders.
8: Parmar was speaking in Victoria and also says the government continues to put resources towards the Bald Range fire, which has forced evacuation of more than 20,000 people, including all of Summerland, BC, just north of Penticton. A New York jury has convicted 46-year-old Luciano Fratellin in a second-degree murder trial in the death of his 9-year-old daughter, Melina, from Montreal. Fratellin was also found guilty of concealing her body as relatives became emotional and he was taken from the courtroom in handcuffs. He had initially reported Melina missing July 19, 2025 during a week-long U.S. trip, claiming two men had abducted her before investigators arrested him. A passenger aboard the Porter Airlines flight from Victoria to Toronto that was canceled last week after a toddler refused to buckle up says the child was scared and shouldn't be blamed. The aircraft couldn't take off in what Porter called an unsafe situation, so the crew decided to return to the terminal and have the child and parent get off the plane. Arye Kozuk says the reaction to the incident has been unfair to the child.
10: This was a child that was in a tube with 150 people. They're obviously terrified, and their response was to try to hide under the seat in front of them. And, like, I think it's just important to clarify that that's so different than like a kid running around and screaming.
8: Porter says the time needed to bridge the aircraft, deplane the duo, retrieve their baggage, and submit new flight plans meant it was too late to depart since Victoria's runway closes at 12:30 a.m. A 7.4 magnitude earthquake has killed at least 111 people in Western Colombia, injuring 87 people and damaging 1,600 buildings. More than 1,400 people have been listed as missing in one database, while officials say people remain trapped in some 380 damaged buildings. An Elections Canada estimate suggests by-elections to replace members of parliament who have resigned or plan to do so shortly are expected to cost the taxpayers upward of $24 million.
11: Elections Canada says while the cost of holding a by-election can vary because of multiple factors, a single by-election costs an average of $2 million to run. Three by-elections have been held already this year. Three are scheduled for the end of this month. One Quebec seat is vacant with no by-election called, and five more MP resignations are expected in the coming weeks. Brian de Molina Navidad, The Canadian Press.
8: This is The Canadian Press.
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12: All right, so heading to Trudeau International Airport, still a challenge, 32 minutes off the 20 West until you hit departures or arrivals, 25 minutes off the Chemin de Côte d'Ivoire West approach, that's service road of the 520 West from the Marshall sector. It's all the way back to Orly on the 520 West itself, but it's better, it's some 22 minutes compared to the service road. To carry southbound, Royalmount over to Plamondon, you're met with resistance as you are on the approach to the Decarie Circle on the 40 East, and this through until the Mideast at the Stinson exit. Little brake tapping at the Stinson entrance on the westbound side. A dozen minutes outbound Lafontaine from the Hochelaga Bend. Half a dozen via Soudigny East. Inbound Jacques-Cartier Bridge. Slow until St. Helens Island. Police cruiser pulled over on the right-hand side, not really dealing with anybody. And the 10 westbound near the weigh station, the contact motorcycle there on the right-hand side. And if you don't have to go out tonight, I highly recommend that you do not, because the forecast is not pretty. Favorable conditions for the development of severe thunderstorms capable of producing strong wind gusts, hail, and heavy rain. Also a risk of a tornado. 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That's Super C. I'm Mark Shalhoub. Your next CJAD 800 traffic report's on the way at 7:15.
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2: Happy Monday from the nation's capital, Shane Hewitt, and all across Canada for you. Ryan O'Donnell's in Calgary. I'm in the village of Merrickville, just south of the city, where it's still nice here. If you're in Ottawa, let me serve my hometown briefly. Severe thunderstorm watches continue here in chance of tornadoes. I believe the earlier tornado warning from about an hour ago is gone. Severe thunderstorm yellow watch. Now, I have a hard time with this whole yellow, orange, red thing. I really like green light, red light. You know, I don't know. It's weird. Anyway, that serves my place that I live. I hope the place you live is awesome. David Hunter's in Toronto. And how's the weather in Calgary there, Ryan O'Donnell?
3: Well, for the first time in quite a while, the Calgary summer heat, where it's just like there's no rain and it's just there's not a cloud in the sky for like weeks on end, has stopped. It is very cloudy and it's actually quite cold. It was like 15 degrees for a little bit today. Calling for rain all week, which honestly, I'm fine with, because it's starting to get, so the grass has already lost that like 2 week period where it's beautiful and green. It's already looking pretty dead. So some rain is a welcome addition.
2: It was beautiful when I was there. Back from vacation is where I was for a little bit there with some things to do. I was in Calgary, and I got to tell you, and I remember this when I lived in St. Catharines and moved back to Calgary, and my first experience of it when I lived in Sudbury, which was in the 90s. And you kind of forget the humidity, and then you go back to Alberta where there is none, if not barely any, and you're like, oh, 26 feels nice. And I thoroughly enjoyed that. Since we're talking about weather, let's take a moment to acknowledge air quality warnings in Kelowna. And the news locally about forest fires, we are going to have a conversation about that coming up. We acknowledge that as we have this conversation, you know, people are going about their lives in Kelowna. And, you know, with all the fires around, if anything comes up, the team's got their eyes on it. And we will let you know right away. But your go-to is the news. And so if that's a lot, then we can hope that maybe we have a bit of an escape here on our Monday, August 10th, of all the things going on. 71010 is the text line. And so if there is something that we need to know, you can feel free to send that out and share it. And we will pass it on as best we can. You can also use that microphone button on the iHeart app. That's a great way to get a message right to David, and he will share it with us tonight on the show. Did you hear the story about the kid in the seat in Victoria on the Porter flight, and they had to cancel the flight? And they actually didn't cancel the flight because of the kid. They had to go back to the gate because of the kid, but because the airport shuts down and the timing and all the things, then they couldn't leave. So it's not really the kid's fault. But I don't know, Ryan, how many times you've flown with a toddler. If the toddler doesn't want to, you know, participate in the sit down and put on your seatbelt, in today's world, if you try to restrain that child, someone's going to post a video online and they're going to shame you and you're going to go to jail somehow. Like, I mean, it's crazy. And I will tell you, we're going to talk about this coming up. How do you parent when your kids are going to refuse flat out? This happened to me in Hawaii.
3: Really?
2: Yeah. Callie was like two. And I think we were flying Delta, seem to recall. And we were coming back. And we totally screwed it up. We had four seats. And the flight was oversold. And they're like, well, if you spend the night tonight, we'll give you four tickets anywhere Delta flies. And we're like, no, we need to get home. Like, it was the stupidest decision.
3: Nice, yeah.
2: Anyway, because the flight was oversold, they moved a bunch of seats around. And they split up my family. I was married at the time. And my two-year-old daughter was sitting with some strange couple about four rows back.
3: Oh, that's a recipe for disaster.
2: But there was nothing we could do because we were all split up. So we tried to sort of balance everything. And then I'll never forget, and this is where this story got me, is that I'll never forget when my wife at the time takes off. We're in takeoff, like we're running down the runway, rotating, noses in the air. We are taking off, and there goes Cheryl down the aisle. The flight attendant is mad. Miss, you need to sit down. Don't poke mama bears, by the way. Mama bears are awesome. And Mama Bear was like, you're the idiots who gave a two-year-old a seat with strangers. Callie was jumping up and down on the seat like it was a trampoline. In the middle of takeoff.
3: Okay, yeah. Yep. That's not
2: so bad. To protect her kid, she was going to go get her kid and grab onto her at least and sit down. So I feel for the parents. I wasn't on the flight. For everyone else who was there. And the funny thing was is that we asked, would you please switch with us so, you know, we can try to sit close together? And, you know,
4: nope, we paid for our seats. We like our spot.
2: After that, a couple of couples were like, hey, we'll move for you so you can sit together. But why did it take that point, right? Like, why does it have to get to this? It's unfortunate. We're going to dig into the conversation a little bit more. And how do you manage these things for all you parents, grandparents, aunties, and uncles out there? All these bits and pieces that are happening. So we're going to get to that. We have our regular conversations that we do with the Monday Study Panel. A lot of the Prime Minister conversation coming up tonight, I think. We have some forest fire learning to get an update on that. And some market stuff and a really interesting conversation for later on that I had before I left on vacation, which was my AI boyfriend as part of a study. So not my AI boyfriend.
3: I was going to say congrats.
2: The ladies in the study, their AI boyfriend. And so we'll get to that more coming up. Summer vacations, though, I have to take a second and acknowledge a few things. I did fly. I did fly on Porter. I had a great flight. There was no kids jumping on seats. Went to my nephew's wedding. And weddings today, Ryan has been sharing with us many times here how to have a wedding under $1 million. They are very expensive. My daughter is engaged, so I'm sort of seeing that unfold firsthand as well. And the Austin and Claire, my nephew and like niece now? Like, how does that work? I don't know. My nephew's wife? Like,
3: yeah, I think you could go with niece. I think you could go with niece.
2: Yeah.
3: Yeah.
2: Niece-in-law? I don't know how that works. Anyway, if you know how that works, text it. 7-10-10. It was fantastic. They did it for anybody who's listening online in Alberta. It was around Pigeon Lake. And it was really great. No DJ. Just a playlist, which is against licensing rules, by the way. I feel like I should stand up for that somehow. You're not allowed to do that. But hey, when you're at a wedding venue in the middle of the forest, by a lake, they don't check. And but that was interesting. There was also no speeches.
3: Ooh, that's a big one. Okay. And
2: there was an MC who probably should have said, hey, by the way, if you want to say something, come on up. But generally speaking, there was no speeches. The best man and maid of honor, there was nothing. And it was actually kind of awesome to not hear these sort of stories about these people that it's like, okay, well, yeah, now you're just trying to be funny. And by the way, you're not.
3: They all sound right? The same too. It's like the, when I first met you, I never would have expected.
2: Well, and in today's world, it would be like, together. Would you like a second option that has a little more humor in it?
3: Yeah. Or a tip option.
2: Here's some extra tips. Right. So you pay 15% to the MC. I just thought it was really great, and I was curious, you know, some of the traditions around these things. Why bother? What's one thing, tradition, that we could get rid of that I don't think anybody would miss? So if people want, like, 7-10-10, I want you to text it in. It can be wedding-related or whatever, just like some sort of event-related thing. But I don't understand why we feel the need to make people who are not great at speaking have to say something. Because you know what would be great in that moment? Hey, everybody, I've known the groom, since we were 7, he's my best friend. He's showed up for me time and time again. I'm very proud of you. Congratulations. Like, it doesn't need to be more than that. And I thought it was fantastic. So, what kind of tradition should we get rid of? 7-10-10. That doesn't make any sense anymore. And this is coming from the guy that talks on the radio for a living. Like, you think if anybody would be into speeches, it'd be this guy. But it's not the case. I just think that, I don't know, maybe it's the staying in touch, the human thing, staying focused on the people. I don't know. Shane Hewitt in the Night Shift. 7-10-10 is the text line. And coming up for you next, Handy Andy Barrar is here, as he always is, with a little bit of tech and a little bit of DIY. And he's chasing mice again. Seems to be a recurring thing. Stand by.
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5: Heading to Trudeau International Airport. That is still half an hour off the 20 West, 22 minutes off the 520 West from the Orly sector. How about its service road, Chemin de Côte de l'Est West? That's still in the 20-minute range from Marshall. Over on the 20 East in Coteau du Lac before Route 201, that's quite busy as people are looking at a crash that's being tended to in a central median. A couple of vehicles involved over there. Meantime, to carry south, a little resistance from Rosemont over to Plamondon as there is eastbound side of the map. So stop and go style to carry interchange over to the Stinson exit. Outbound La Fontaine, a handful of minutes via Soudigny East, 10 minutes down the 25 from the Hochelaga Bend to carry south, is slated to be closed again tonight off the top through until the Jean Talon entrance as of 10 p.m. Half an hour earlier, we'll board up all the access points onto DeCary South. Meanwhile, they also have been dealing with a situation over at the inbound Jacques Cartier Bridge. I think it may still be there. A police cruiser on the right-hand side. 10 West out in Carillon before the way station. Conked out motorcycle on the right side. 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I'm Mark Shalhoub. 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
1: Sunny Surrey, BC, that's where we go for Handy Andy Barrar, handyandymedia.com. I'm Shane Hewitt, I'm in Ottawa, Ryan's in Calgary, and David's in Toronto. We've got you cornered all across the country. How's the weather in Surrey today? We're not supposed to talk about the weather all the time, but I feel like it's that time of year, and with all the smoke and stuff, you guys have been able to avoid the smoke in Surrey. I guess it's probably blowing that away.
2: It has been hazy. You know, we have that haze where the sun has a different kind of glow to it because of the because of all the smoke, Shane. It's a kind of an eerie feeling, but it's not like it was about 3 or 4 years ago. I remember we were talking and it looked like the apocalypse.
1: Oh, like the Lytton stuff?
2: Yeah, that year. That was a wild year. But yeah, it's, you know, British Columbia is all over the news, international news, because of these forest fires. You know, it's really like a bomb. It's heart-wrenching to see just how many people have been displaced.
1: Yeah, and then, of course, there was the Vernon stuff, right? And then everything that was done south in the Okanagan, too. So it is going to be interesting to see how all of this unfolds. I hope it just all sort of tempers down now. That would be okay for everybody to be able to do that, too. Smoke is really bad in the Okanagan, according to the air quality ratings. HandyAndyMedia.com, you want to get connected to Andy. And if you go through some of his videos, you'll find that Andy has a recurring pattern. And he keeps losing the battle as a homeowner to mice. Sometimes it's rats, but usually he loses to the mice. And it looks like it's happening again.
2: Yes. And, you know, it used to be in the wintertime that I would fight mice. It was like an annual tradition where I could hear them in the walls. And then, you know, I would see mouse droppings in places and then I would go on the hunt. But now, Shane, it's gone to the outside, because over the weekend I was doing some yard work and then I saw this hole. It was going right underneath my greenhouse and it wasn't there before. So immediately I can't just leave that alone, knowing, okay, there was a hole there. Because before, there was a hole right beside there. I plugged it up. Now, after a couple of weeks, the mouse, which I thought was gone, came back. And so it dug another hole and got in. So what did I do? It's like cat and mouse, man, except in this case, it's a human being trying to fight a mouse. I plugged it up again. But here's my handy-andy tip for all the people that are fighting mice. If you're fighting mice, a great tip is to use wireless cameras, the security cameras for your home, these Wi-Fi ones with batteries in them that connect to your Wi-Fi network, use those to catch mice. So what I did is I plugged the hole, and then the next thing I did was set up a wireless camera for my nighttime entertainment. When I wake up in the morning, I can drink coffee and watch this mouse try to get back into that hole. And here's what, Shane, I've been doing this for a long time, and I've been watching lots of mice footage, and I got, yeah, this is my

0: hobby now,
1: Wow.
0: unfortunately. But what I noticed is that they use their nose a lot, right? Like it kept smelling the hole and it knew that it couldn't get in. And then I went down the rabbit hole, like, why are mice doing this? And it turns out they drop their urine a little bit to help them with their tracking. So then they know what route they take. Because most
1: Oh.
0: people know mice go around like a wall, but I didn't know that they would drop urine. And that can give a lot of information, not only to themselves, but to other mice too. It's like their urine is like a Facebook profile. It tells a lot about the mouse. I kid you not. It's true, Shane.
1: Oh,
0: It tells you
1: God.
0: if the
1: I
0: mouse,
1: believe you.
0: the status symbol of the mouse, it tells you like their sexual orientation, whether they're like mating or not. Like there's so much information in that urine. And this all happened because I'm watching mice footage for holes that I plugged, getting entertainment going, ha ha ha, you can't get into this hole anymore. And then sure enough, it goes away. I put the camera away. And then a couple of weeks later, there's another hole and the game continues. So, you know, you have cat ladies. I'm like mouse man now, you know, around the house who just fights mice all day
1: Okay, now,
0: long.
1: I don't want to be dark here, but I'm gonna be. Can you like write it down somewhere that if something ever happens to you, and you know, and you kick off?
0: You want my Wi-Fi cameras for mice?
1: No, I want your browser history.
0: Oh yeah, of course. Yeah, I'm sure that would be great information.
1: Right?
0: You could write a book on all the things that Andy had. You know, can I tell you something funny? I have a Burn It Reddit account just for DIY subgroups where I ask questions where I'm too embarrassed. Like electricians, I go into their group and I ask questions about like, you know, that you would ask electrician. And I have a burner account just for that. Roofers, I have one for about like removing moss. I ask for tips and tricks, or I'll show
1: Oh
0: videos of
1: man.
0: what I'm doing. And thank God I have a burner account because I get ridiculed a lot for my DIY solutions. But
1: Wow.
0: you know, that's the
1: I
0: great
1: think
0: thing
1: that would
0: about the
1: be a
0: internet.
1: great book, don't you think, Ryan? It'd be like, you know, the stories from my dead friend's browser history. Because
0: Yeah.
1: you have to make up why you were there.
2: I
1: It's
2: feel
1: a
2: like Andy
1: cool
2: has
1: book.
2: unlocked the strangest, most niche corners of the internet that are like PG. You know, like
0: Yeah.
2: most people, when they go in the deep dive on the internet, they see something they don't want to see. And he just finds the stuff that he wants to share with the world that's PG. I would, you know, and I that is a talent, my friend. That
1: Yeah.
2: is a talent.
1: All right.
0: Yes. Like we all know about mice, but who knew about all the information inside the urine of mice? You know, like
1: Yeah,
0: that's,
1: no, and
0: is
1: when
0: that
1: you
0: not interesting?
2: fun
0: Like,
2: fact.
0: yes,
1: So
0: this
1: you're
0: great
1: still
0: stuff.
1: single, is what you're.
0: I'm definitely still single,
1: Yeah.
0: but if there's a woman out there who has a mouse in her house,
1: Oh my
0: you know
1: gosh.
0: who to call. You know to call Handy Andy at your service. Yeah.
1: Filling a mouse hole outside. I did not know that this is where this was going to go. What do they call it? Copper mesh. Dude, just a little copper mesh there, no?
0: Yeah. So what I did is I used the landscaping fabric, like, you know, to hide weeds. So I put that in there, and then I took a rock and I stuffed a rock in there, and then I covered the rock with that landscaping fabric, and then I put like dirt and debris on top of it. And it was really interesting when I was watching the mouse. It can tell from its nose that there's no entry in there. So I imagine it can't smell its urine anymore, and it's like it should be here, but it's not because Handy Andy plugged that hole. I think I found another one though, Shane. So this might be like a whole new series on
1: Wow.
0: social media where I find mice holes and then I go and plug them and then watch camera footage of the mouse.
1: You know when they say men should talk to men more often?
0: Yes.
1: I feel like this is evidence for that not to be the case, because men talk about dumb things. Fascinating,
0: It
1: but still
0: is
1: dumb
0: fast.
1: things.
0: Come on, it is
1: It's
0: fascinating.
1: fascinating. It really is.
0: It's yes.
1: I do. All right. Let's talk about your garden. Shift gears. Thank you. If you follow the Handy Andy Media socials, you'll see all of the gardening and outdoor things. If you are a fan of a gardener, Andy openly will tell you that he's learning as he goes, but he loves to share it and loves to tell stories. You say that this is now critical time for everybody for this time of year, and I know that when I drive around Ottawa, the corn stalks around here are very, very big. I saw a lot of corn actually in Alberta, more than normal, but canola was flowering, right? Like it's just such a great time when you drive by the farms. What do we need to know for our tiny little urban farms?
0: Well, when it comes to August, you know, everyone's thinking about summer harvest and you know, really peaking at this point of the year. But the thing is, you got to think August as a bridge month between seasons. Because Shane, one thing is, and you know, we've talked about gardening for years. One thing I've never done was fall gardening. Because around this time of the year, you're not thinking about fall gardening. But if you want to keep continuing to grow food during the fall season, and there are some foods that you can grow all across Canada during the fall, mm-hmm. you got to start thinking about it right now. So, you know, things like broccoli. There's this type of broccoli that you can get, what's it called? Purple sprouting broccoli that that grows great in the fall time. So you would want to start those if you're going to grow them from seed. Now is the perfect time to start it. Even like spinach grows well during the fall. So you want to grow that. Even stuff like arugula, you know, any kind of greens, you know, kale, all these kind of things you can start. But if you're going to start it and you want to have a fall harvest, you got to start in August. So this is one of the great times. The other thing you want to do is your tomato plants are going to start, you know, turning red right now, but you want to make sure that you add calcium potentially if you're noticing any diseases. And you want to make sure you avoid the tomato plants itself, the tomatoes, from getting wet because that can split them. So when you do water it, want to make sure you water it underneath.
1: See, learning all the things. Learning all the things. HandyAndyMedia.com, at HandyAndyMedia for the socials if you want to get plugged in. Okay, back to school. It's time to start talking about it. I know this is the part where all the students are like, oh, yeah, bye, two weeks. You got two more weekends, kids. But for the parents, they're like, two more weekends, yeah. But for all the hockey parents, things are about to start to get really busy, too. Back to school tech, some laptops and stuff you need to know. Shane Hewitt in the Night Shift. We'll be right back.
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4: Still almost 30 minutes heading to Trudeau International Airport as you hit the right bend. Heading to either departures or arrivals. How about Côte de l'Est West, the 520 West, if you prefer. That's 20 minutes from the end of the highway, and it's service road from Chemin de la Côte de l'Est West. Also clocks in at 20 minutes from the Marshall sector. Over on the 20 East out in Les Coteaux, they had an accident with a couple of vehicles in the central median. It's still busy as you approach that central median at Route 201 on the approach for a little under a kilometer. Over on the outbound Lafontaine Tunnel approach, that's some 10 minutes from the Hochelaga Bend. Cut it in half via Sudigny East to carry south. A little sluggish just after Royal Mount over to Plamondon to carry south. Will be boarded up again tonight off the top of the expressway through to the Jean Talon entrance. That's a 10 p.m. start. 30 minutes early, they'll close all the access ramps leading to the carry south. Bit of a pinch eastbound Met Lucerne / Shank West sector until the start of the Stinson exit. And the inbound Jacques Cartier is cleared out, as has the 10 West. That conked out a motorcycle near that way station. 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
1: Surrey, British Columbia, handyandymedia.com to get connected with Handy Andy Barrar. I just got distracted because I said Surrey and my phone thought I didn't say Surrey. So it goes. All right, technology and back to school. Andy, when you were going back to school, do you remember when it hit you that the summer was over and you knew the deadline was coming? Do you remember that?
2: Yeah, it was pretty much August 1st, you know? It's like that countdown. It's kind of like, you know, the countdown to Christmas, except the countdown to like, oh, you got to go back to school. And around that time, Shane, at least when I was maybe like 12 and up, I would always hit the mall at this point, trying to find out what new clothes I want and what I was going to like try to be really cool. Mm-hmm. I don't know if you remember, but you remember in the early 90s, that hip hop group Crisscross?
1: Oh, yeah.
2: Right? They would wear everything backwards. I did that one year for the opening day of school, and my teachers thought I was crazy. And I was like, no, I'm cool. You don't understand. That's
1: bold.
2: It. Yeah, I did that. And, you know, I was a very confident little 12-year-old at that time. And that was my heyday.
1: Yeah.
2: And
1: LG 73 in Vancouver, probably, right?
2: That's right. Yeah.
1: Back in the day.
2: Yeah. And Z95, too, we had.
1: Oh, back. Yeah, way back.
2: Yeah, when
1: it opens. Oh, that's fun. All right. Okay. Well, it is back to school. Technology, though, different today. The only technology we had was maybe a calculator, some pens and pencils. Back to school laptops is on your list?
2: That's it. Yeah. So, you know, you can't imagine going to post-secondary education or even high school these days without a laptop, because so much of that is happening online and teaching. And a lot of it happened during COVID, you know, of course, when people had to work remotely from school, from home. But now, you know, most students are probably going to look for a laptop. Even if you're not a student, this is the best time of year to buy a laptop, because this is when the newest laptops hit the market and also the best deals happen, because they want to sell as many units as they possibly can. I was looking at three laptops from Asus. That's the, I guess they're from Korea. They got some beautiful laptops. They have a ZenBook line, and I was looking at their A series. And the one that I'm going to recommend, it's on my website if everyone wants to get more information. There's one called the ZenBook A14. It's a 14-inch laptop. Like, oh my God, this thing is so compact and small, but powerful with amazing battery life. Under the hood, it has what's called a Snapdragon X2 Elite processor. And this processor allows it to give lots of performance, but also like amazing battery life, Shane. Multi-day battery life. 33 hours on a single charge on a laptop. That's more than most people's smartphones. So you know, you can basically leave your charger at home or at the dorm, go to class all day, go to the library, study, you know, do a late night study session, go home, and then just charge it when you go to sleep, just like your smartphone. That's really where I'm noticing the big trend with all these laptops. And that's why you really got to look at what processor is under the hood, because that's going to affect both the performance and the battery life. So that's a good one. It only weighs 990 grams. So it's so easy to put in your backpack. You could carry it all day and you're good to go. However, it's only a 14-inch screen. If you want a bigger inch, they have the A16, the Asus ZenBook A16. This one's a little bit larger, but it has what could possibly be the best processor on the market. It's Snapdragon X2 Elite Extreme. I saw this chip. They were announcing it back in CES, the Consumer Electronics Show, in January. And the benchmark test, it was outperforming everything. This laptop's the only one on the market right now that has that processor. So if you want the best of the best and you're a student, like you want the creme de la creme for laptops, this one is it. It's so good, Shane. You could put an entire music studio and record an entire album, hook a guitar to it, and, you know, play off like with different effects with no latency. I saw a guy do this. It was amazing, because like, imagine if you're like a student, you can go busking on the weekends, you know, you hook your laptop, go out there on campus and just start playing some tunes, and everything's coming out of your laptop. You could literally do that in this day and age. So that laptop's really if you want the best performance. And lastly, if you're an art student like I was, you're the artsy fartsies, as my dad used to call me. if you're one of those, you're going to want the Asus ProArt PZ14. Again, I have this on my website. This is both a tablet and a laptop. So the keyboard can come off. It's Bluetooth. And you can orient it both horizontally and vertically because it has a kickstand on the back. It's also touchscreen, and you can use the Asus pen. So if you like to draw with your hand or take notes with your hand, you could use that pen and draw it and then also turn it into a laptop. So three great laptops for back to school, all on my website. And I got videos as well on there with more information if anyone's interested. But yeah, you know, this is the best time to buy a laptop. Oh, one thing, here's my handy andy tip. If you're a student or an educator, Asus has their own separate education store. And if you can prove that you're a student or you're an educator, like a teacher, you can get discounts that the general public can't. So I have that link on my website if people want to get extra savings. But even if you're not a student, there's a link there for back to school promotions where if you want to buy a laptop, it's now or Christmas time. So if you don't buy it now, you can still buy one during the holidays. But I think the best deals of the year are going to be right now because that's where all the laptops are hitting the market.
1: All right. I'm Shane Hewitt. I'm in Ottawa. Handy Andy is in Surrey, BC. And with all the conversation about robots today, it looks like some of our favorite, like people take, a friend of mine, her name's Gegandeep, and she has like big googly eyes on her robot vacuum. Mm-hmm. So when it drives around the house, its eyes kind of wobble about. And super fun. But it looks like some of the intelligence in some of these day-to-day items is starting to get all caught up in, you know, licensing and rules around, well, how smart is it? Is it allowed to be in your home? Are we allowed to import this technology? Things are getting tangled up, it seems.
2: Yeah, a lot of these robots are coming from China. Again, I was there in Vegas, the Consumer Electronics Show. I have never seen so many robots in my life. And they're all coming from Asia, Shane. And they're trying to make their entry into North America. We're talking about the Roombas of the world, right? However, the FCC in the U.S. has just banned all Chinese robots for the home. That's humanoid robots, that's robot vacuums, that's robot lawnmowers, that's robot pool cleaners, Shane. We're talking about like hundreds and hundreds of brands out there that were doing business in North America, especially in the U.S. Suddenly, they are not allowed to sell. So if you have a Roomba right now, it's still going to work. You can go into the store, to your local like Best Buy or whatever, and buy a robot vacuum. But it's all the new ones, the ones that are supposed to come to market. Those ones are temporarily on a ban. So we don't know what's going to happen with North America right now because the U.S. is very suspicious of these because they connect to your Wi-Fi. They do have cameras. They have lots of sensors on them, microphones. And they're worried that, you know, if we have some type of conflict, that they're going to be able to snoop in and use that as a backdoor into your network. No, mm-hmm. Those are valid concerns, but you know, now they're going to have this criteria that these companies have to meet. So you're going to see a lot of brands suddenly pull out of North America because of this. My worry is when I go back to that Consumer Electronics Show in January, it might be empty, Shane, because last year was so many robots. If they're banning robots in North America, I don't see why they have an incentive to be at that show.
1: Yeah, well, no doubt, and such a big market. I don't know if you saw this, but there was a UK Navy boats that had cameras.
2: That's right.
1: On the boats. And the cameras were Chinese-made. They were told that there was no Chinese-made parts on it. And they were Chinese-made parts to the cameras. And they caught that they called it a heartbeat. And those Chinese cameras were sending quick little location pings to an IP address in China. Now, they say they've got them all out. And these are boats that the UK is sending to be a part of patrols in and around the Strait of Hormuz with the Iran stuff. And yeah, so in a case like that, these are just cameras that are pinging back. And it kind of makes me wonder, like, the door locks, the things, like, what is listening? Yeah. And where is it all going right now? I mean, I find all of it to be incredibly scary. And even they say, well, it was just location pings, no data breaches, blah, blah, blah. But it would basically say the camera bit is here. And now it's here. And now it's here. And I get it. It's perhaps long overdue.
2: Well, what's the Canadian government going to do now that the U.S. has done this? That's the big question.
1: It will be a big question. Shane Hewitt in the Night Shift. Get connected with Handy Andy Barrar at handyandymedia.com and on the socials too. Thank you, brother.
2: Thanks, Shane.
1: Surrey, BC is where you can find Handy Andy. Coming up for you next, we're going to continue here. Shane Hewitt in the Night Shift with some stories from out west as well with fires and more.
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3: heading to Trudeau International Airport. That is still 20 minutes as you hit the 20 westbound right-hand bed en route to departures or arrivals from the end of the highway known as the 520 West / Côte de l'Est West. It's some 15 minutes over on its service road, Chemin de la Côte de l'Est West. It's backing almost to Marshall for some 17 minutes. Met East, Met West, nothing major over there, nor on to Kerry. We'll take it, but the expressway rolling south will be shuttered off the top to the Jean Talon entrance come 10 p.m. Half an hour earlier, they'll close the 40 East Met West ramps to DeCary South, as well as the Marcel Lorrain entrance onto the southbound side of the expressway. Outbound Lafontaine is some 11 minutes down the 25 as you hit Soudigny. Soudigny East approach is 5 minutes. The 136 / Villemarie West will be cordoned off from the start at Penet through both tunnels all the way to the Lucien Lallier entrance as of 10:30. We'll hit the 20 and plenty of other routes on the roadwork front for you tonight. 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I'm Mark Chalup with your next CJAD 800 traffic report at 8:03.
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0: 71010 is the text line. Shane Hewitt and the Night Shift, thanks so much for being a part of the show. Welcome to the beginning of the work week. And it's crazy to think, I was looking at calendar today, August 10th today, and then I was sort of doing some planning. I'm like, oh, it's like 2 weeks here, 3 weeks to the long weekend, and then that's it. That's the end of, whoa, that came quick for me. Anyway, I hope your days have been great. You've had some time to spend with family. I'm in Ottawa, the Village of Merrickville, just out of the city. David's in Toronto. Ryan's in Calgary. And 71010, you can text in anything that's on your mind. Feel free. Let's take a bit of a tour around the iHeart Talk Radio Network, where all of our colleagues are doing amazing things all day, every day. And you can listen on the iHeart app, of course, anytime. The interesting thing about all of it, of course, is you can live stream and you can get podcast information. So, for example, right now, AM 1150 in Kelowna, great place to listen. If you want to get great stories about the fires, what's going on and everything else in the Okanagan, right there in the Okanagan. You can also go to CFAX 1070 in Victoria because they're working hard on keeping track of it too. Ryan and Lisa, CFAX 1070 in Victoria, had a conversation with Aaron Sutherland, Vice President, Pacific and Western Canada, Insurance Bureau of Canada, asking insurance questions about these people who have lost their homes. Is it different when you have a fire in your house versus when it's a forest fire? Because I know it is different if it's a flood and the flood comes from inside or from outside. It's all a little bit different. Here is what Aaron Sutherland had to say.
1: Yeah, I mean, you know, as a British Columbian, as probably any Canadian, this is horrifying, right? You never want to see this happen to a community of any kind. I mean, you see, you know, 20,000 people forced outside their homes with very little notice. When we see what looks like significant property damage, you know, in and around the community of Summerland, it's extremely concerning. It's heartbreaking. And, you know, we want to be doing all that we can to help. And, you know, that's what insurers are looking to do moving forward is do what we do best, which is help people with the financial support they need following this type of event.
2: Are you getting a lot more people calling up and saying, hey, I'm thinking about wildfires?
1: Yeah, you know, absolutely. Unfortunately, you know, people, we don't spend a lot of time thinking about insurance until the worst hits. And then we get really concerned, you know, are we covered? Are we not? How does this all actually work? And I think the biggest thing for people to know, particularly for those who've been impacted, is a fire is covered under your standard home insurance policy, whether that's a wildfire erupting outside your home or a kitchen fire erupting inside. Fire is a fire is a fire, and that is covered. Most of us don't want to spend a whole lot of time thinking about our insurance policy. I work in insurance, and I'm kind of the same way, if I'm being honest with you. But it is something we all need to take a bit more time of. It's the protection we have for the most important and likely most expensive asset we own, which is our home or our property. And we need to make sure we have the right coverage in place to protect that. Now, when it comes to wildfire, which is the issue we're dealing with today, all standard home insurance policies cover you for that. And so, you know, we can all take a bit of solace in that, whether we understand the policy or not, fire is covered. And so the people, you know, in Summerland will have financial protection for this event from their insurance policy. And again, you're also covered for what's called additional living expenses. So, you know, costs you're incurring when you're forced outside your home due to an evacuation order. Those are the two biggest things that we see following this event. But it is concerning because a lot of people don't know that. And particularly when you've been evacuated, a lot of folks don't realize that they can get financial support from their insurer for the cost of hotel rooms. And that's a message we're trying to spread far and wide right now.
0: It's a conversation from CFAX 1070 in Victoria. Now, BC's insurance is BC's insurance. It's not a public sort of competitive scenario, although this is the Insurance Bureau of Canada. So there are standards. So before you assume, of course, where you are elsewhere in the country, it is good to know, at least in BC, that there is some help available. And if you want to catch that, because if you know somebody who's affected by wildfires, Ryan and Lisa, CFAX 1070 on the iHeart app is a great place to go to. And you can share that podcast out, by the way. So feel free to do that. All right, let's go to Toronto. Let's go to Montreal. Trudy Mason's in for Elias Makos, who's off for a little while. CJD in Montreal having a conversation about high-risk rescue. You know, those crazy folks that go up and they go like mega high ladders and ropes and all the things to save people. And they talked about it.
3: Yes. Well, you have to understand that in Montreal, when you call 911, if they don't send you a police car, they're going to send you a fire truck. So we have to be specialized in all kind of rescue, and sometimes it's two kinds of rescue at the same time when you talk about the intervention we just did. So we have a specialized team. It's three stations in Montreal to do all of the technical rescue high angle rescue, Spider-Man rescue. It's one part of their training. So they really have a lot of equipment, so they can do pretty much, like you said, that time they use a ladder, so we use all of the equipment we have, including our fire truck. But we have different rope system that we can go to access blind elevator shafts in on high-rise building downtown. When you talk about workers cleaning or working on the outside of the high-rise building, sometimes they get stuck with the equipment or malfunctioning. We're going to go down the high-rise with our rope to rescue those people. So on the mountain, Montreal, people don't think about it. They think it's a pretty safe place, and it is if you stay on path. But when you go off the path, we have people getting injured every year on the mountain because they don't follow the path and they fell down a cliff. So we're going to go down there also with a rope. So we really can do a lot and very help Montrealers that get in trouble pretty much everywhere on the island.
0: There you go. You're safe twice now with these stories. But are we safe in conversation from all things digital sovereignty? Vass Bednar, who's been on the show here, friend of ours, managing director of the Canadian Shield Institute, had John Moore. They were talking about ditching American tech.
4: In the AI era, where platforms are very data hungry, I mean, sure, we have the longstanding privacy conversation about the exchange that we have with these platforms. But because of supplementary legislation like the Cloud Act, like FISA, American technology companies can be compelled to share anything with American authorities or the American government, right? And I think there is also kind of this tacit underlying risk that, again, data-hungry surveillance platforms that need information to train their own algorithmic systems as they pursue literally algorithmic dominance over us, that's where I think the country wants to sort of look around and say, okay, for certain core pieces of digital infrastructure, should we be relying on private external actors, or should we have been, you know, building systems for ourselves that we can use? And I can give you a better kind of everyday example, but I think those are kind of the major tensions.
0: Yet it's funny when we think back to the last, 15, 16 years till we've truly been all over Facebook, 20 years almost, generally speaking. And could we ever have imagined that the information about our lives would drive so much of what the world looks like today? And those who collect the info command the control. It's mind-blowing. It'll be interesting to see what we can do about it. And can Canada get in the game, or is it even worth it? At this point, to be determined, and time will tell. Grab those podcasts on the iHeart app. You can also get Shane Hewitt and The Night Shift on the iHeart app as well. Coming up in just a little bit, our Monday study panel. Jimmy Zubers is going to be here, Leslie Kelly. And first, a flight from Victoria gets canceled because a kid wouldn't sit down. What does it all mean, and how do we parent it? Next.
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12: From the National Newsroom of the Canadian Press, I'm Hannah Stolz. BC Forest Minister Ravi Parmar says governments continue to put resources toward the Bald Range Fire, which has forced the evacuation of more than 20,000 people in the south and central Okanagan regions. The minister says the fire spread at a pace double that what models were projecting, and he says those models are shaping evacuation plans for nearby Penticton, BC, which is currently hosting evacuees from Summerland.
13: With the modeling we have in place, we are working with EMCR on evacuation considerations, future evacuation orders and alerts, and we're certainly having conversations. And as you can imagine, the mayor of Penticton has got his EOC set up, and we're in constant conversation with them, not just on supporting Summerland residents, but also considering potential scenarios if we get to that point.
12: Parmar was speaking in Victoria after announcing that the government was temporarily closing off Crown lands and land in multiple fire centres across BC to all recreational off-road vehicles. Ottawa has named former CMHC chief executive Evan Siddle as the first board chair of Build Canada Homes. He led the Canada Mortgage and Housing Corporation from late 2013 to 2021 and helped develop the Liberals' national housing strategy. He later served as vice chair of BMO Capital Markets and previously led Alberta's AIMCO pension manager. Most Eastern Canadian premiers skipped a meeting with New England governors, with a UPEI political scientist saying the trade war has changed priorities. Nova Scotia Premier Tim Houston and PEI Premier Rob Lance were the only Canadian premiers at the 47th annual gathering, while Vermont Governor Phil Scott was the only U.S. governor present. New Brunswick, Newfoundland and Labrador, and Quebec sent representatives instead, while four of the six New England governors are facing primaries. A New York jury has convicted 46-year-old Luciano Fratellin of second-degree murder and concealing a body in the death of his 9-year-old daughter from Montreal. Jurors reached their verdict after about an hour of deliberations following a roughly 3-week trial. U.S. President Donald Trump today signed an executive order recommending the childhood measles and mumps and rubella vaccine be split into 3 separate shots. Public health experts have warned the separation could lead to an increased risk of children missing the shots and getting those diseases. ABC News medical correspondent Dr. Darian Sutton says the move creates an obstacle to full protection from those diseases.
14: We're seeing the highest number of cases of measles that we've seen in the United States in over 35 years, as the rate of vaccinations among children continues to decline in the United States. More than 280,000 children are currently in kindergarten, not up to date on their vaccinations.
12: Major medical groups, including the American Academy of Pediatrics, say no studies show a link between vaccines and autism. And a powerful 7.4 magnitude earthquake struck western Colombia, killing at least 111 people and damaging about 1,600 buildings, with rescuers searching for survivors. This is the Canadian Press.
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15: Well, some good news heading to Trudeau International Airport. If you're coming off the 20 westbound, it's only on the approach. Do you lose some 10 minutes en route to departures or arrivals? But the same deal if you're coming off the Côte de l'Ouest West, 520 West. And other than that, you have what is a